0: mini camp and training camp, we do have breaking news for the Spunder, for the Spurs Thunder game five tonight. And that is kind of as expected. J-Dub, Jalen Williams, out again tonight for Oklahoma City. He's going to miss his third straight game since he re-aggravated that left hamstring injury in game two. He is out, and A.J. Mitchell is out as well for Oklahoma City. He is missing his second straight game after he got hurt in game three. And again, the Thunder, they are a very short favorite here, 3.5, 4.5 points on BetMGM. But again, no J-Dub, no Jalen Williams. That came down just moments ago, so tip off in about 30 minutes. And obviously, Brad and I will have you covered with live in-game analysis and reaction throughout the game. But, Brad, let's get to the Titans here, because we hit on the Raiders, who had the first pick. We hit on the Jets, who had the second. We hit on the Cardinals last week, who have the third. We've worked our way to number four with the Tennessee Titans. And, you know, again, big changes in the coaching staff here. Robert Saleh gets another crack. He's the head coach. Another former New York coach, Brian Daboll's now the offensive coordinator. But it's now Cam Ward in year two, coming off a disappointing rookie season. And he's got some new weapons alongside him. They bring along Wandale Robinson. They draft Carnell Tate. And the defense should be improved after some nice moves in free agency and in the draft. But overall, the big question mark this season is, can Brian Daboll take Cam Ward and turn him into the franchise quarterback that the Titans are hoping for? Your thoughts on if that's going to be the case, Brad? What do you think? Year two for Cam Ward.
1: Yeah, Cam Ward reportedly has dropped 10 LBs as well. So a little bit better shape, slender. And, you know, a lot of people overhype the weight gain or weight loss for certain players that are out there. But there's no mistake, this roster on paper is better. The coaching staff is proven and better. So they should be able to move in the right direction, but still going to be a building block kind of process. I don't think with a snap of the fingers overnight, they're all of a sudden become like an 8-win team, maybe even a 7-win team when it's all said and done. You know, I still think despite the upgrades on defense, that is a unit that's not overly impressive overall. They could obviously prove me wrong. I still think they're going to be bottom half this year, probably another year away from getting some additional pieces to really get up in that top half, not quite the upper echelon, but at least the top half of the league across the EPA data, you know, across the board defensively. Offensively, Carnell Tate, a massive addition to this roster. They were kind of devoid of reliable pass catchers last season. Calvin Ridley, another year older, coming off another injury. It's definitely going to fall into the shadows of Carnell Tate, who looked spectacular in his OTA's debut. And then, of course, got Tony Pollard still there. Tyjae Spears, a change of pace option. Some decent tight ends and Gunnar Helm on the roster. Like, there's some encouragement, some encouraging signs overall for the Tennessee Titans. But it's baby steps, folks. Again, it's not going to be a quantum leap difference from last year to this year, in my opinion.
0: Yeah, I mean, look, it comes down to this offense, though. Their defense, and their defense, despite having multiple players hurt last year, was actually, they were respectable. You know, Titans, middle of the pack, yeah, in terms of yards allowed per game. In terms of their passing defense, that was really their weakness. It was their secondary that kept getting burned. But in terms of stopping the run, we know they've got a big, feisty front. They were in the top half of the league. But again, it was the inability for the offense to hold the ball. They weren't good in the red zone, and so they were in the bottom five in points allowed per game, 28 points per game allowed last year, and special teams was a big problem for them as well. So again, they got rid of Brian Callahan. So it's, can this Titans offense take the next jump? You bring in two former New York coaches who were longtime coordinators, both then failed with the Jets and the Giants. Can Saleh and Daboll get this team to where they need to be here? Let's get to our three-point stance here, Brad, and let's start with some fantasy football here as we are at the end of May. You mentioned OTAs. We got mandatory mini camp just about a week away, 2 weeks away for every team in the NFL, and training camp around the corner. So as we're sizing up this Titans offense, you mentioned a bunch of the names already. Who do you think brings the best value from this Titans offense that was very severely lacking firepower last year?
1: Yeah, everybody overlooks Tony Pollard every single year, it seems like. And they immediately write him off. He goes for dirt cheap in a lot of fancy drafts. They're talking about standard sink drafts or auction slash salary cap exercises. And, you know, this year so far, based on the ADP average draft position, more of the same, as he is RB31 in average best ball drafts right now. 88.16 overall, Pat. I think that's a steal of a deal. You're basically giving it like an RB3, RB4 price. And he's a guy that, in a 12-team format, I think is going to be in the RB2 conversation. Mike Clay at ESPN is kind of projected for 1,076 rush yards, 6 rushing touchdowns, 30 receptions, 180 receiving yards, just inside the RB top 30. And he's got the 6 easiest projected strength of schedule for a fantasy running back after having one of the hardest last season, so that's encouraging. He was number 16 in yak per attempt last season. None of this golf out there. Number 22 in missed tackles forced. Number 20 in yards created. Again, solid production across the board. He saw 67.2% of the opportunity share. I think at a minimum, it's going to be a 60-40 split between him and Spears. And if Ward does take that step forward overall, with Carnell Tate now in tow, that is only going to lighten those fronts and give him more exploitable running lanes that he could take advantage of, and a guy who's still south of 30 years old. So sign me up for Tony Pollard, man. I'll go the extra buck. I'll go the extra round to acquire his services, because right now he's highly affordable and a guy I think is going to turn a tidy profit.
0: Yeah, again, 4 straight years of 1,000 yards rushing for Tony Pollard. I agree with you. It feels like everybody's like, ooh, Tony Pollard, ooh. And yet the guy puts up 1,000 yards almost every single year and a handful of touchdowns. So I agree with you. The value you're getting there is, like you said, somebody that's a running back 3 or 4, and he's going to get the majority of the touches. That's for damn sure. And, you know, as he stays healthy, you probably could book him for 1,000 rushing yards again. I'm going to go with the newest receiver via free agency, not Carnell Tate. Give me the guy in the slot that I think is going to have a big impact on this offense, because he's got his former head coach with him now. Give me Wandale Robinson for the Titans. Wide receiver number 46, average draft position of 108. Wow. So if you got a 10-team league, you're getting him in round 11. If you got a 12-team league, you're getting him in round 9, close to round 10. Wandale Robinson last year with the Giants, 1,000 receiving yards, 4 touchdowns, but 92 catches. So, again, you're playing in a PPR. I mean, he averaged 6 catches a game last year, and that was for a Giants offense that had some ups and downs, right, at the beginning of the year, and then Jackson Dart took over, and Malik Nabers got hurt. So, yes, he basically became the number one receiver, but the guy on the outside is a rookie who they just drafted in Carnell Tate. So, again, Ryan Dable, you know he's going to have plenty of plays drawn up for Wandale Robinson. That I am sure of. And I would think Cam Ward, yes, he wants to get chemistry going with Carnell Tate, but also he knows he's got a reliable vet in the slot that can get yards after the catch, and that is Wandale Robinson's specialty, his route tree. I mean, it is very blooming. He can run all the freaking routes in the book. He could play on the outside, but he's going to primarily play in the slot, I would think, here on this team, you know, playing in the slot at over 60% of the snaps last year. So that's just screams reliability. And it's a guy that has only missed 2 games in the last 3 years in Wandale Robinson. So I think he's going to be involved. He is durable, and he's got a play caller that obviously trusts him. So I'll go Wandale Robinson, who gives you the most fantasy football value for the Tennessee Titans. Brad, your favorite player or team prop for Tennessee this year would be what?
1: I'm going to go with Cam Ward and give me the over on 3,300.5 pass yards at a minus 110 juice there at our friends at BetMGM. Look, I know Ward looked like a young and inexperienced quarterback. He was definitely the definition of a greenhorn last season, number 33 in adjusted completion percentage. But you peel back the layers of the onion, he was number 15 in deep ball completion percentage. Quite respectable there. He's even better in a red zone at number 3 in red zone completion percentage. And the total air yards at number 12 overall. So a guy that can uncork down the field. And the cupboard was bare, again, with some of the weapons that he had, with the upgrades. You mentioned Wandale Robinson, a water bug underneath, working out of the slot, sure-handed, get really creative in that offense with him on some high-percentage throws. And then you bring in Carnell Tate. Slick, who's savvy, can run every single round of the tree. He's got reliable hands. He's not a blazing speed kind of guy, but man, he showed up and showed out in OTAs, and I think that could carry over to the regular season. Yeah, he only completed 59.8% of his attempts last season, threw for 3,169 yards as well. But if the defense is only slightly improved, which I think is going to be the case, that's going to put him in pew, some shootout affairs, which only bolster the opportunities through the air. I think he could, you know, blazed by this number. It could be like 3,700 passing yards when it's all said and done for Cam Ward in year numero dos. So give me the over 3,300.5 pass yards at -110. Again, at our friends at BetMGM.
0: Yeah, I like that because I am kind of simpatico with you there. I'm going to stick with my guy, Wandell Robinson, if I'm putting together a futures play here for the Titans, any of their offensive players. I mean, it was over 725.5 receiving yards. Again, last year, he had 1,014. The year before that, 699, despite having 93 catches. Kind of tough to imagine that. Guy almost had 100 catches and only 700 yards. That's because his average depth of target is one of the lowest in the NFL, only 8.5 yards. Okay, but he became a yak monster last year, and the guy doesn't drop a football. 1.4% drop rate. That is among the 80th percentile of all NFL receivers. So he's got sturdy, reliable hands, like you mentioned. And again, I just think that Brian Daboll coming to Tennessee here, he is going to make sure that Wandell Robinson gets the football, because other than Carnell Tate, I mean, we saw these guys last year who were supposed to be the weapons for the Titans. Chimere Dike, Elik Ayomanner. Like, they had some nice moments. But come on. I mean, you got a couple of – you got some really good receivers now on this offense in Wandell. And if Carnell Tate lives up to the hype – and again, I'm looking at the tight ends. Daniel Bellinger, another former Giant, who's a run-blocking tight end. And Gunnar Helm, who's going to be their number one tight end. You know, his rookie season a year ago, he had 357 yards. And he played almost every game. So they're not throwing a ton to the tight ends. It's going to be a lot of Wandell Robinson. I like him to go over his yards. Assuming he plays at least 15 games, I would imagine he is going to get there. Finally, Brad, what do you think of this Titans team overall? BetMGM's got their over-under wins at 6.5. They've got the 14th easiest schedule, so right smack dab in the middle. They play in the AFC South, which last year was pretty freaking good, and they might have had 3 playoff teams if Daniel Jones stayed healthy. But the AFC South, historically, not that strong of a division. Are the Titans going to be the anchor once again, or are they going to get some wins here and steadily build towards being a playoff team? What do you think? Is Tennessee in store to go over this year or under?
1: Well, Brando, make sure you have our friends Men at Work on the quick cue here, because I am going to live in a land down under my head. Way to be at the ready. 6.5 is an aggressive number. It really is. And I think, yarr, shiver me timbers, Captain Hook. Very much may come into play here. I think they're probably your 5 or 6 win franchise. Again, you know, a light step in the right direction overall. But they do have a decent schedule. Not the easiest, not the hardest by any stretch of the imagination. You're going to see some improvement team-wide in certain categories. But hey, look at my friend Mike Clay at ESPN. Is only projecting for 4.8 wins, only gives them a 40% or greater win probability in only 4 contests this season, those being the New York Jets in Week 1, the Cleveland Browns at home in Week 7, the Washington Commanders in Week 13, also in Las Vegas, and on the road in Sin City against Las Vegas and those Raiders. That's in Week 16. Again, I think they'll find a way to win maybe 1 or 2 more games, but 7? 7? I think that's a pipe dream. Give me 6 wins on the nose. That half will definitely come into play. So, again, living a land down under at a -110.
0: Okay, I'm going to be opposite here, but only just. I do think they will go over, but I do think it's probably a 7-10 season for the Titans. And I'll tell you this much, if I'm really trying to get crystal ball forecasting here for you, I think they probably start this season off like 4-10. and then maybe they rip off three wins at the end of the year that don't really matter. Again, I'm looking at their schedule. They get to play the Jets in week one. That's a winnable game for both of those teams. I think Tennessee is stronger on paper because I trust Cam Ward in year two more than I trust Geno Smith. And you got the revenge factor. Salah looking to give it back to his team, even though it's been 2 years. I think they're a better team than the Jets. I think the Jets are terrible. Again, week seven, they play the Browns at home. They'll probably be favored in that game, especially with who the hell is going to play quarterback for Cleveland. Will it still be Deshaun Watson at that point? Will it be Shador? God knows who. They play the Colts at home in week 15. I mean, again, they play the AFC South. So, look, I know last year Jacksonville was great, and the Texans were a playoff team, and the Colts had a great start. Six division games. I think the Titans can win two. I think they can win two and four in the division. It's not good, but that's – give me two division wins to add that to this ledger as I get to seven here for the Titans. And in the last 3 weeks, they play the Raiders on the road. And who knows what that's going to look like. Las Vegas, when is Fernando Mendoza jumping into the road, you know, under center? And with three games to play, are the Raiders, do they have any shot of the playoffs? Are they basically just playing towards next year at that point? Steelers in week 17. Now, again, the Steelers are probably going to be playing all the way down to the wire for a playoff spot, but week 17, if things go wrong and Rodgers gets hurt or things go terribly and their season is over, that's a winnable game. And then week 18, Houston may or may not have anything to play for. So, like, again, I could see the Titans starting off like 4-10 and then maybe just snagging three meaningless wins at the end of the year so they can tell themselves, oh, look, we're on the up and up. We've got great momentum heading into 2027. So I'll go over, but again, I'm not expecting this team to be a playoff team. I'm not expecting them to finish above 500, but I think that's a pretty sharp line there from our friends at BetMGM, 6.5, and I think they're either going to get six, like Brad said, or they're going to get seven. So I'll go over for the Tennessee Titans.
1: All right. Bold. I like it.
0: All right. Beautiful. We'll take a short break. Phone number to join, 310-840-4910. When we come back, we will get you set for tip-off between the Thunder and the Spurs. Game 5 is minutes away. And if we have time, we'll do a little blind rankings as well. He's Brad Evans. I'm Pat Boyle. This is BetMGM Tonight on Westwood One Sports.
2: 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And the world was worried about Y2K.
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0: Welcome on back. 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He's Brett Evans. I'm Pat Boyle. Phone number to join, 310-840-4910. All right, we'll get to a little blind rankings here in just a bit. But, Brad, before we do that, and before we preview Game 5, again, Spurs-Thunder just minutes away. We did it once already. We're going to do it again because we got updated injury news. We did have somebody reach out on Twitter. Last segment, we broke down the Tennessee Titans at a little three-point stance. So you went under on their 6.5 wins. I went over. We got some folks reaching out on Twitter. And what are they saying?
1: Yeah, at Ross and Bergen offered his 2 cents and said, Titans over 6.5 is my favorite play so far. An entire payroll of people looking to prove something at a division that changes hands every year. So you, me, amigo, or not alone. You have a fan in Ross and Bergen on that over 6.5 wins for Tennessee this season.
0: Beautiful. Yeah, again, and I think it probably comes down to the last 2 weeks of the season. Because I don't see them taking that big of a jump. You know, that this we've seen tremendous rookie seasons, Jaden Daniels, CJ Stroud, and we've seen the regression Last year, you witnessed a huge year two jump under Caleb Williams. You know, again, it just took the right coach. Now, again, I would think Ben Johnson probably held in a much higher regard than Brian Daboll in terms of the play caller. But it is possible if Cam Moore takes a big step forward, this team could win. They could win nine games. They could win, hell, they could win the AFC South. I'm not sold on Trevor Lawrence and Jacksonville being dominant, you know, a 13-win team again this year. And I think Houston, all as great as their defense is, man, if C.J. Stroud That's bottoms cool. out this year, look out. And Daniel Jones coming off of a torn Achilles. I mean, stop me if you've heard that go wrong before. So, like, look, this division is the gift that keeps on giving because it's so freaking unpredictable year in and year out. So I think it is absolutely possible. I don't think it's likely, but we've seen crazier things happen before. All righty, we're a couple of minutes away from tip-off here. Again, the big news that came down at the top of the hour, J-Dub, Jalen Williams out again for Game 5 for Oklahoma City. And as we stand right now, thanks to our video producer, Monty, if you're watching live on YouTube or on Twitter or on Twitch, you see the odds there from our friends at BetMGM. OKC, 4.5-point faves, the total at 217.5. And so we got some incredible stats from our producer, Brandon Combs. Now, sometimes you take a grain of salt with history, right? When you're talking about maybe 10 years ago, 20 years ago, guys that weren't on these teams. Yeah, especially for OKC, they've only been in the playoffs now for the last 3 years here, and they've had such a meteoric rise, but I think it's worth mentioning. The Spurs, all-time in franchise history, are 17-3 in closing out series when they're up 3-2, and yet they are 1-13 when they are down 3-2. Meanwhile, OKC, 12-2, went up 3-2, and if they lose tonight and they're down 3-2, they are just 3-11 in series in franchise history. So the history in any series would tell you the winner of Game 5 in a 2-2 series is likely going to win that series. And then you look at these teams' franchise histories when going up or down 3-2. And, Brad, I think we can say with a decent amount of confidence, whoever wins this game tonight might be going to the NBA Finals. Do you agree, or do you think no matter what happens tonight, it's going 7 still?
1: I still think it's going to go 7. You know, I'm going to stick to my guns and listen to my gut. That's what I felt coming into this series. I was going to go the full extent, and there's no reason to budge off that belief now. These two teams are so evenly matched, whether with the eye test or looking at the statistical profiles of each. You know, the Spurs a little bit better defensively, but OKC no slouches in that category. OKC slightly better offensively in a per-possession basis than San Antonio, but you see what Stephon Castle can do in this series. You can see, obviously, what Wimby can do, Vassell as well. I mean, they've got guys that can splishy and splash all over the place. Dylan Harper has had his moments when he, you know, obviously back in game one with the 20-plus points, 11 rebounds, he had that performance, always the X factor coming off the bench. So, I don't think tonight's victor or the team on the losing end is going to determine anything. I just think this is going to go the entire distance, a full 7 games, and I think tonight is going to be nip and tuck. I know a lot of people have been really complaining, been very vocal about how unsatisfied they are with a lot of the blowouts that have occurred in this NBA postseason, particularly by the ones issued from your New York Knicks, which is glorious in the largest city in North America. But people that aren't fans of Knicks are like, man, I need some drama. Give me something compelling. Give me a reason to watch. I think tonight is going to be exactly that. I said it before during the show. I ain't going to differ on it now. This is going to be a single possession game. I think it's going to be hair raising. I think it's going to be fingernail biting all the way down to the final ticks, the final seconds of the game. Again, I feel OKC is going to win. I say by exactly 3 points, but San Antonio, most importantly, Pat, they cover.
0: Yeah, and again, you're talking about a cover and an OKC win. That means things are coming down to the wire. Coming down to the wire. By the way, Combs lets us know as well, here is overall history. 82% of the time in NBA history, the winner of Game 5 in a 2-2 series goes on to win the series. 82%. Baby.
1: That's significant.
0: That's the most in the three major sports that have 7-game series. The NHL, winner of Game 5 in a 2-2 series, 79% of the time. Major League Baseball, winner of Game 5 in a 2-2 series, goes on to win that series 68% of the time. So, oh, baby. Yeah. And look, I think, oh, man, I tend to think, no, because I can see the Thunder closing out the Spurs in Game 6 on the road in San Antonio. If San Antonio were to win tonight, I'm maybe just because I'm predicting the Thunder to win this series and I have all playoffs long, that's the only thing that I would think would, you know, have them go then and win a Game 6 on the road and force a Game 7. I don't know, though, Brad. If the Spurs win this game, knowing what I know about J-Dub's injury, I think it's basically a charade that they've had him go through his pregame warm-up in the last three games. And again, I'm watching clips on social media. He's kind of jogging. He's getting some shots up. That doesn't look like a guy that's ready to participate in an intense game. Now, who knows? Maybe they're doing that at morning shoot-around. Maybe they're putting through all these tests, and they're not going to have him do it 20 minutes before a game if they already know that he's going to get ruled out, right? He's just going to go get some shots up, just try to get in that rhythm of things. So I don't want to read too much into, you know, the Twitter clips of him and pregame warmups, but he's basically just getting a couple of shots up knowing he's not going to play. So if J-Dub does not play in Game 6, and if there is a Game 7 and he don't play in it, I don't know, man. I'm starting to think it's less and less likely that the Thunder are going to win this series. So I think tonight is as close to a must-win for them as possible. Because if they lose tonight, and I'm not confident that J-Dub's playing in Game 6. Again, they did win in San Antonio on the road without him, the game he got hurt. Actually, he got hurt in Game 2. So they did win on the road already once without him. But you throw A.J. Mitchell's injury on top of that, they lose tonight. It's going to take a Herculean effort for OKC to then win Game 6 on the road and force a Game 7 back at home. So, again, I will stay with that term. It is about as close to a must-win tonight for the Thunder as you could have.
1: Yeah, I think they're solid points, man. I kind of feel that way as well to a certain extent. But as I said before, I just think it's going to go the full Game 7. There's no reason for me to alter my opinion pre-series based on what has transpired. And, of course, the injuries that you already laid out. But, yeah, I think you're onto something, man. If the Thunder cannot conquer San Antonio tonight, they're definitely going to be behind the eight ball in the Spurs. They might have the ultimate advantage overall. And as we, you know, we're talking about Nick Friedell earlier, I think that's what the NBA wants more than anything. Wemby against the Knicks. Holy mackerel, there's not enough popcorn in the world for us to devour and enjoy that one.
0: I'll give you one stat tonight that I think, not single-handedly, but is the X factor for who wins this game. Turnovers and the points off the turnovers. They're big, big issue for the Spurs in games 1-3. Game 4 on Sunday, the one they just won 103-82. Spurs only had 13 turnovers, and the Thunder had 13 points off those turnovers. Meanwhile, they forced 20, and they scored 25 points off those OKC turnovers. That's normally been flipped this entire series, including in Game 2, where the Thunder won by 9, the last home game they played here, the Spurs had 21 turnovers, and the Thunder got 27 points off those turnovers. Meanwhile, the Spurs, they only got 10 points off of turnovers. So that was a plus 17. And then, like I mentioned, last game, which was a 21-point Spurs win, San Antonio was a plus 12 in the points off turnovers. I say if either team is more than plus 10 in points off turnovers, that team's winning the ball game. And San Antonio, they could have a big rebounding advantage, which they've had in a few games. They could have a big points in the paint advantage, which they've had in a few games. If the Thunder are able to score 10 plus more points off turnovers than the Spurs do, I think that's the difference here tonight. And I think OKC's bench obviously is going to have to show up because you're down J-Dub. And Lou Dort has basically been invisible. I mean, he can't play in this series. If he's not hitting threes, I don't know. He's normally a great defensive player, and he's not even doing enough defensively here in this series. So it feels like the Thunder are down two starters because Lu Dort is barely playing. He's barely having an impact.
1: Yeah, that does put the onus on, and let's say, Alex Caruso, who we've seen have some monster games this NBA postseason. But he's a guy that is coming off open up a Krispy Kreme at OKC, and he has got to go out there and actually put points on the board. We know he's going to bring the heat defensively. That is his calling card. He's arguably the best defender in the league, pound for pound. But he has got to probably have like a 15-point or better night off the pine if OKC is going to win this thing. That's a bottom line, especially with J-Dub now out. And again, with no A.J. Mitchell, which is a factor that nobody should be overlooking because he's been largely brilliant coming off the bench and when he's been inserted into the starting lineup, playing some monster in meaningful minutes. And without his services, without J-Dub's services, they're dinged with some of the other bodies and some other key players on that roster. Caruso has got to step up and carry the load off the bench when those rotations start kicking in. He is one of the ultimate X factors, I feel, in the game tonight.
0: All righty, we'll take a short break here. 310-840-4910 is the number to join. 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When we come back, we'll do a little blind rankings, also get you to some other football news that came out over the weekend. He's Brad Evans. I'm Pat Boyle. 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
1: Alrighty, welcome on back. 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He's Brad Evans. I'm Pat Boyle. 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We're underway, Game 5, Western Conference Finals. Thunder and Spurs, 4 minutes in, and San Antonio with another quick start. They lead it 11-6. Julian Champagne has already knocked down a couple of threes. He's got 6 points. So far for Wemby, no points, no rebounds. Again, 4 minutes in, but he has not been a factor. Stephon Castle hit a three, and De'Aaron Fox has a bucket as well. Meanwhile, for the Thunder, SGA, also no points, no rebounds. He does have an assist. Chet Holmgren's got a quick 4 points and 3 rebounds, and Hartenstein's got 2 points. Jared McCain, by the way, is the fifth and final member of that Oklahoma City starting lineup tonight without J-Dub. So we'll see if Jared McCain can have a big impact like he did in a couple of games already in this series, most notably Game 3 when he scored 24 points en route to that win. Last game, 1 for 10 from the field, only 4 points. So again, the Spurs up early, 11-6. And then we'll add another playoff game into our live reaction into the fold tonight as well in about 20 minutes when you got Game 4 from Vegas. The Golden Knights trying to sweep the President's Trophy winners, the Avalanche, who have some injury problems that they're now dealing with as well. Nathan MacKinnon got hurt last game. They said he's going to play. Don't know if he's 100%. Valeri Nichushkin, they just ruled him out. One of Mets, and then Cale Makar, who returned in Game 3, did not look 100%. So Colorado, they are staring up the mountain, pun intended here, and on the verge of getting swept. So there is that to stick along with. All right, let's do a little blind rankings here, Brad, shall we? Let's get producer Brandon Combs into the mix. Now, here, just a little pull behind the curtain. Combs gave us two options for blind rankings, and you and I, Brad, what did we want to go with here?
2: Fast food restaurants, apparently, is what we're going to go with, which is kind of my jam, and I might have participated in consuming some from a certain location over the weekend.
1: Well, that's what I'm saying, yeah, right? Memorial Day weekend, I'm sure we'd all love to just eat clean and grill and do nothing else other than that over the weekend, but you get a little risky, you get a little crazy over a long weekend.
2: Yeah, you do.
1: So many of you, I'm sure, found yourselves in a drive-thru or a little DoorDash or Uber Eats here over the weekend. So, Combs, I love it. Let's do a blind rank 5 fast food chain, shall we?
3: Let's do it, boys. All right. First one's up, and I tried going with 5 that pretty much everybody's been to or at least tried once. So hopefully you guys have tried all 5 of these. Let's go with the first on the list. That is Chipotle. Chipotle. Where are you going to rank Chipotle 1 through 5? Brad?
2: All right. So Chipotle for me is a number 2. I am a diehard fan of Mexican foods. And I love the Chipotle bowls. I actually like the burritos as well. I just load it up with everything, literally everything imaginable. I like their hot sauce quite a bit. I love the guacamole quite a bit.

0: you're eating healthy, even though it is kind of it's the new age fast food. It's the conveyor belt naked right in front of you. You get everything. You get your greens. You get your protein. You get the choice between white or brown rice. You get the choice between black and pinto beans. You get all the kind of sauces you want. You could get the chips and the guac on the side if you're really feeling saucy. Love Chipotle. Really, really love Chipotle. Would get it every day of the week, honestly, if I could. And I don't think I would ever get bored of it. So only because it's the first thing that Combs has given to us, probably the only reason I'm not putting it at number one. I'll put Chipotle at number two.
1: All right, I like it.
0: Same.
1: I'm not a big Chipotle fan myself. It would have gone straight to number five. There's a couple other places I'd rather go for my...
2: Peter!
1: I like Qdoba more than I like Chipotle. Just throwing it out there. All right.
3: That's also good.
1: Next one.
0: I think it's pronounced Qdoba. I call it
1: Qdoba.
3: He's from Chicago. It's okay. Mispronounce stuff all the time.
1: Next one that I know exactly how it's pronounced, Chick-fil-A. Pat, where are you putting Chick-fil-A?
0: Oh man, this is tough. All right, I'll go Chick-fil-A at three. And again, I'm not getting really anything on the menu other than the chicken sandwich and the waffle fries. But those two things,
3: yep,
0: man.
3: Me too.
0: That's all you need. That's all you need. The Chick-fil-A chicken sandwich, I mean, it's right up there at the top tier of any kind of chicken sandwich you could possibly ever put your lips on. Mm. And probably the only reason I'm putting it at number three, they're not open on Sundays. Is that still a thing? I don't know. I know it always used to be.
1: Yes.
0: I mean, come on.
3: Same. Yep.
0: I don't care what kind of religion you follow. You should be open on Sunday. Yep. So Chick-fil-A, number three for me.
3: Just to add a cherry on top of the sundae, the sauce is rock solid at Chick-fil-A. So I'm with you, man. I love chicken, everything. But I got to put number three because I got a feeling a couple of my favorites are coming. So I got to save room.
1: All right. Yeah. Chick-fil-A for me, it's probably number one for me. Love their waffle fries. Love the chicken sandwich. Add a little bit of cheese. But the waffle fries, you dip them in that Chick-fil-A barbecue sauce. Oh, my God, dude. Oh, my God. Chick-fil-A for me at number one.
3: Solid.
1: All right. Let's go with the next one. This is probably the most famous one. McDonald's. Where are you putting McDonald's, Brad?
3: Five. I don't think I've eaten McDonald's in 30 years, and wow, it was rather unexciting 30 years ago. Nothing has really changed. I do like the McDonald's fries. That's something you get right. Everything else is just, okay, ho-hum. Five.
0: Yeah, I think for me at this point, McDonald's is more nostalgia than anything, but I think they've probably got the best ice cream treat. For my money, the McFlurry I still think is unbeatable. Oh. I'm not a big fan of the burgers, but you know, back in the day, could toss back the quarter pounder with cheese. Was never a Big Mac guy. Their nuggets, though, normally very reliable. The fries, as Brad mentioned, I feel like they're the staple. Their fries is better than just about any other fries elsewhere.
1: Yeah.
0: So I'll put McDonald's at number four.
1: All right. Well, I had to put a breakfast place in here, and I'm a big fan of one and not a big fan of the other, so I went with the one that I'm a big fan of. Let's go with Dunkin' Donuts. Where does Dunkin' Donuts fall on your list? Pat?
0: I mean, it's – okay, so now we're getting tough. So, by the way, Monty, if you could edit, if you could adjust, I did want McDonald's at four for me. So am I going to put Dunkin' Donuts at number one, or am I going to put Dunkin' Donuts at number five? You know, again, that's my go-to coffee spot.
1: Mm-hmm.
0: I'd be lying every now and then if I'm like, all right, I'm a little hungry as well. Give me the hash browns. Give me the sausage, egg, and cheese on the biscuit. Give me the turkey sausage, egg, and cheese on the English muffin. You do have the donuts, obviously, and the munchkins. It's not your typical fast food, but Combs, if you're giving it to me, I think the fact that I've been there thousands of times for the coffee and it has rarely let me down, I think I got to put Dunkin' at number one. It's not a traditional fast food list because you threw it in there, but I got to put Dunkin' at number one. I have to because of the coffee.
3: And you have to because of your geographic location out east. It's number four for me. I think the donuts are just so meh. Average, kind of boring, but I do like the coffee, though I only drink espresso, get a triple shot. It's delicious. Outside of that, it's just kind of average.
1: All right.

0: That means for this one, Brad has it at number one. Pat has it at number five. Pat's going to kick himself because the last one is Taco Bell.
1: Yes.
2: Yes! Yes, yes, yes, yes! Number one with a bullet!
0: We talk about it too much on the show for it to not be on the list, and I thought you were both saving it, so I did have a gun in the barrel if you were both saving it, because you guys are both thinkers, and you try to beat the system. So I was going to go with a bullet in the chamber if you both saved number one and go with something different just to throw you guys off. But we talk about it too much. Taco Bell's got to be in there, and I can't believe you ever ranked that number five, Pat. That's crazy.
1: So wait, so you rigged your own game? So
0: No. I didn't rig it.
1: And me and Brad both had Taco Bell at one. You would have with what Bojangles? You would have threw that in the mix.
0: Probably Wendy's. Wendy's was my bullet in the chamber. You know.
1: All right. Well, I love Wendy's. That probably would have been an acceptable number one for me. All right. Well, yeah, you screwed me up, and Brad wins because he had Taco Bell at one, and I have it at five, and I'm an absolute dirty boy for Taco Bell.
2: I can taste the fire sauce on my tongue, Pat. Mm. It's so delicious.
1: Well, Brad, your list is astounding. Really, no complaints for me. No complaints.
0: I have a complaint.
3: You know what that means? I'm going to see Kevin Harlan at the local Taco Bell here momentarily.
1: Well, we will bid you adieu, brother. Can't wait to be reacting to this Thunder Spurs game tomorrow with you when you jump back on.
3: Yeah, just keep it tight, guys. A one field goal difference. That's all I'm asking. I'm out.
1: And when Brad comes back tomorrow, the Cubs may have lost their 10th straight game. So we'll bid him adieu. We roll on next. This historic run continues for the Knicks. They're in the finals. This is BetMGM Tonight.
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0: Westwood One Sports. We bid adieu to Brad Evans for the night, and that means we've got two solo hours coming your way, as we do every night, taking you up to 11 p.m. Eastern, Monday through Friday. I'm Pat Boyle, and we, as you hear a little burp coming through there, you know, it happens. I'm Pat Boyle. 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And if you do call, if you do text, just let us know what your name is and where you're from so we can get you featured on the show. All right, before I get to my New York Knicks, again, we got double barrel playoff action here coming at you tonight, as we have for the last several weeks here on BetMGM Tonight, and that is just as big of a part of the show as is the stuff that happens earlier in the day and the day before and all that jazz. So let's get you first caught up here. Game 5, Western Conference Finals, Oklahoma City and San Antonio, two games apiece. Crucial swing game here in this series. Winner of this game goes on to win this series statistically, historically, 82% of the time, and we are all locked up at 27 apiece with under 20 seconds to go in the first quarter. But it's not the guys that you normally would think are getting it done here, especially for San Antonio. First, let's start with Wemby. 2 points, one rebound. That's it. Julian Champagny has been the monster so far for the Spurs. He's got 13 points. He's already hit three triples. So Julian Champagny leading the way for the Spurs. Their next highest scorer, by the way, is Carter Bryant. Guy that was in the dunk contest earlier this year. He's got 5 points. So surprising are the contributors from the Spurs in the first quarter. Meanwhile, for OKC, Chet Holmgren finally making his presence felt in this series, at least to start. He's got 8 points, four rebounds, and a steal in the first quarter. SGA is now starting to score. I don't think he had a point until about 2 minutes ago, but the two-time MVP now with 7 points and two assists along with two steals. And OKC's bench chipping in big time already. Caruso's got 3 points. Kenrich Williams has 3 points. Cason Wallace has 4. Again, the big injury news, no J-Dub again for Oklahoma City, missing his third straight game with that hamstring injury. A.J. Mitchell out as well. But SGA hits a couple of free throws. Thunder lead 29-27 at the end of one. And then they're about to drop the puck in Vegas. Game 4, Western Conference Finals on the ice, and the Golden Knights are going for the sweep of the Avalanche. So that one's about to start, and there you go. All right. I have had just under 24 hours to reflect. And a lot of this still doesn't feel real. And you might hear me say that over the couple times over the next 8 days here before game one of the NBA Finals tips off. And so you'll have to excuse me if I say 10 to 15 times over the next week that this doesn't feel real. And maybe in a couple of days it will, when the euphoria wears off just a bit. But as a diehard Knicks fan who was only 4 years old the last time the Knicks were in the finals in 99, and I don't remember it at all. I mean, who would? What four-year-old would? They'd be lying. This is the first time seeing the Knicks play for a title. And the way that the Knicks have played, first of all, just, you know, the last 20 years, you don't need me to basically give you the encyclopedia, but the Knicks were a laughingstock for the majority of the last, from 2000 on, they were a laughingstock. And a couple, you had a small blip, is what it feels like, of Carmelo Anthony carrying a very mediocre Knicks team to the playoffs 3 times. 2 years, they get bounced in the first round, and the one good year, they get to the second round, winnable series against the Pacers, and they lose. That was it. I mean, you had Knicks teams that won 18 games, 25 games, 24 games. I mean, they were god awful. And then to have the last couple of years where Tom Thibodeau comes here, the Knicks had Julius Randle, then they get Jalen Brunson, and they grit their way to the playoffs 3 out of 4 years. Bounced in the second round. Bounced in the second round. Last year, get to the conference finals. Lose to the Pacers again. Every game came down to the wire. Every series was 6 or 7 games. Every year, the Knicks battling injuries. But that's just the Tibbs way, right? Gotta play your starters 40 minutes in a, you know, game on a Wednesday night in January on a back-to-back against the Utah Jazz. Doesn't matter. Brunson and Randle and these guys are going to play 40 minutes because that's how the Knicks operate. And to see them fall short, and not against the best teams either. Not like in the last couple of years, the Knicks were losing to the one seed or the Knicks were getting knocked out by a team they had no chance against. A couple of years ago, the Knicks lost a second round series to the 8 seed Miami Heat. Then the Knicks lost a second round series to the Indiana Pacers. And last year, the Knicks, as the higher seed, home court advantage, once again lose in the conference finals to the Indiana Pacers. For the Knicks to not only get to the finals this year, but do it winning 11 straight games. And this is arguably the greatest stretch and most dominant stretch of basketball in the history of the NBA. It's unbelievable. It's unbelievable. So some of my biggest takeaways from the Knicks being in the finals for the first time since 1999 will be as follows. And by the way, you want to join the conversation, 310-840-4910. Let's just start with the how historic this run is. Because you might hear me say that. Maybe you're not on social media. Maybe you haven't been paying attention to the graphics that they put, you know, on the bottom third when these games are over or during these last couple of games for the Knicks. Or you don't watch the talking TV shows, the talking heads TV shows, and you haven't listened a ton to our show in the last couple of days. That's fine. The Knicks' margin of victory in the last 11 games, they've won 11 in a row since they were down 2-1 against the Hawks. It is 262 points. That is the most dominant 11-game stretch, again, in the history of the NBA, playoffs or regular season. And I said this in the open, if you want to include the first 3 games of the Hawks series in the first round, where again, the Knicks won game one by 11, and then they lost games 2 and 3 by a combined 2 points. But you want to throw 2 losses into the mix, and the Knicks' average margin of victory in their 14 games in the playoffs, which includes 2 losses, their average margin of victory is 19.5 points. That is still the greatest in NBA playoff history. Now, we'll see what happens in the finals. Things could change. But the 1971 Milwaukee Bucks owned the record. Because, again, the finals do have to be completed. But the Bucks won by an average of 14.5 points per game in those playoffs. The Knicks are winning by an average of 19.5 points through 3 rounds in the playoffs. And like I said, you take out the first 3 games against Atlanta just during this 11-game stretch. The Knicks are winning by an average of 25 points per game. 11 straight wins. Let that sink in. 11 straight wins by an average of 25 points. 3 straight closeout games. The Knicks in game 6 against the Hawks. The Knicks in game 4 against the Sixers. And the Knicks in game 4 last night against the Cavs. They won by 51. Then they beat the Sixers in game 4 by 30. And they win last night by 37. That is also the first time in NBA history that a team has won 3 straight closeout games by at least 30 points. And finally, the points, looking at the box score, it's one thing, but just how of an offensive machine are the New York Knicks right now? in the playoffs as a whole, they are shooting 59% from the field. That would be the greatest in NBA playoff history. And during this 11-game stretch, they are shooting over 60% from the field, which is, again, the greatest in NBA history. Together, playoffs, regular season, in an 11-game stretch, nobody has shot the ball better than the Knicks. Their effective field goal percentage is also the best in NBA history for any 11-game span. So what you're seeing is dominance like we have quite literally never seen before. Now we've seen, like, they're not at the longest win streak, right? The Golden State Warriors of 2017, they won 15 straight games. They dominated. They didn't break a sweat towards winning the title. But on a game-per-game basis, on a per-game statistical average, they are not even dominating like these New York Knicks are. So it is nearly impossible for me, for Knicks fans, and for plenty of basketball fans to wrap their heads around just how elite the Knicks have been. Hopefully those numbers do some of it justice. 310-840-4910. My next biggest takeaway, it's just another crowning achievement in what is becoming probably the greatest Knicks career we've ever seen. And I know that Walt Clyde Frazier and Willis Reed co-authored a couple of championships. And if he never wins a title, then, I who knows? But we are year four of Jalen Brunson on the Knicks. And it's without a doubt the greatest Knicks career this century. And I think at worst, it's probably the fourth greatest Knicks career of all time. In just 4 years. Signed from the Dallas Mavericks for a $100 million contract. And at the time, there were plenty of people, and some of my friends included in the industry, that said this was a terrible move. It's another terrible move by the Knicks, overpaying for a player that isn't that good. Because remember, he was on the bench. He was Luka's backup. Jalen Brunson in Dallas had a 40-point game in the playoffs that year in his final year with Dallas, and then signs with the Knicks for $100 million, and it was viewed as a joke by many. And look at what Brunson has done in just 4 years on the Knicks. And the culmination, at least to date, was last night being named the Eastern Conference Finals MVP. Three times an All-Star. Two times now, All-NBA. Not this year. Three times now, All-NBA. With Jalen Brunson being named to the All-NBA team here. Second team. Pardon the pause there. I was double-checking that it was the second team All-NBA and not the third team. And I could make the argument that Jalen Brunson should have been a first-team All-NBA player this year, but second-team All-NBA for the third straight year. And he has finished top 10 in the MVP voting now three straight years. That was unthinkable. That was unthinkable for a Knicks franchise that the last best player was Carmelo Anthony. We had Jeremy Lin, Linsanity. We clung on to Amari Stoudemire. clung on to Julius Randle and thought he was going to be the savior. And it's Jalen Brunson at 6'2", which is generous. Second round draft pick out of Villanova. And Jalen Brunson just continues to prove night after night, playoff year after year, playoff series after playoff series, he's the best player on the floor, and he's a top 10 player in the NBA. There's no doubt about it. There's no doubt about it. So Brunson, again, just spectacular all series long. Now last night, 15 points. I don't think he played the fourth quarter. Barely played the third quarter as well. but a 30-point game in Game 3, 38 points in that miraculous comeback in Game 1. And so far this postseason, Jalen Brunson averaging 27 points per game with 6.5 assists, shooting 49% from the field. The captain. He's the captain, and he might be, this is a big debate for the last couple of years in New York sports, he might be the king of New York. He might unquestionably be the king of New York now over Aaron Judge. Yes, has taken the Yankees to a World Series, lost. And yes, is a record holder, most home runs in an American League season. But Jalen Brunson has now gotten the Knicks to a finals, and he's done it in 4 years. So his impact in year four, it's legendary. It's a legendary career, and it's just 4 years. 310-840-4910. Another one of my takeaways from the Knicks getting to the NBA Finals for the first time in 27 years is the impact in year one of Mike Brown. And this is also a shout-out to Leon Rose, the president of the Knicks, the guy that's in the shadows, never speaks to the media. Again, if you wouldn't know Leon Rose if the Knicks weren't having the run they were on. Got hired March 2nd, 2020, right before COVID. Right before COVID to take over a disastrous Knicks team, a disastrous franchise that got run into the ground and set back even further by Phil Jackson. Leon Rose comes here, and he has rebuilt a franchise starving for a winner. He has ignited a city that was just dying for any semblance of playoff basketball. And now here we are 6 years later, and it is a first trip to the NBA Finals. Leon Rose for signing Jalen Brunson. Leon Rose for trading for OG Anunoby. Leon Rose for trading away Julius Randle and Dante DiVincenzo to get Karl Anthony Towns. And yes, I would have been a hater of that trade probably until a couple of weeks ago. And I'm giving Leon Rose all the credit in the world for it. And yes, even though I probably still wish the Knicks had Giannis, they still had those 5 first round picks that they could have used on Giannis. I've had to eat my words on Mikal Bridges, the 5 first round picks to the Brooklyn Nets to get Mikal Bridges, because there is a sleeping dog that woke up inside Mikal Bridges after that loss to the Hawks in Game 3. It's a guy that was a huge contributor for the Phoenix Suns in their run to the NBA Finals where they lost to Giannis and the Bucks back in 2021. The Iron Man of the NBA that always stepped up in the playoffs and was consistent throughout the regular season. And in the last 2 years here on the Knicks, it's been quite disappointing. Quite disappointing, save for a few moments. Defensively won games 1 and games 2 against the Celtics last year, but this entire regular season he was a disappointment, and he got benched in back-to-back games in the fourth quarter against the Hawks. And then the sleeping dog, that is one of the best defenders in the NBA and a guy that can consistently get you 15 to 20 points a game, woke up. He woke up, and this is the best ball I've ever seen him play, and it is right in line with how amazing he was for the Phoenix Suns in those 2 playoff trips for them, including the one to the finals. Over the last 9 games, Mikal Bridges is averaging 19 points, 1.5 steals, and he's shooting 63% from the field. Just hitting every single mid-range jumper he takes. And playing elite defense. And so, yes, I got to give credit to Leon Rose for that. And I got to eat my words on Mikal Bridges. He's woken up. And I hope he never goes back to sleep. But finally, the year one impact of Mike Brown. And again, that's a testament to Leon Rose. One of the biggest gambles he's made as president of the Knicks was last year firing Tom Thibodeau. And I've stated numerous times my admiration and respect as a Knicks fan for Tibbs. Getting the Knicks out of the mud, bringing a level of professionalism and respect back to this organization. The Knicks needed to go from point A to point B with Tom Thibodeau. Otherwise, they never would have been able to get to point C, which is where they're at now. But from point B to point C, the Knicks were not getting there with Tibbs. He got them close, but he couldn't get them over the hump. And there were a large portion of the fan base last year that ripped Leon Rose and ripped the Knicks for firing Tom Thibodeau and said, how could you give up on him so soon? How could you do this? Look at what he's done for the Knicks. You're taking a complete gamble. The grass ain't always greener as long as the Knicks can stay healthy. I mean, again, it was the same thing for the last three trips to the postseason. The Knicks would beat the team they were supposed to beat in the first round and then run into a team that was on paper, probably even a little bit inferior to them as well. But they got outcoached. They got outcoached by Spoelstra. Got outcoached by Rick Carlisle, back-to-back years. And in a best-of-seven, the Knicks got found out. The Knicks got exposed because they were very one-dimensional offensively. It was just Jalen Brunson hero ball, ISO, very slow, try to win the game in the half court. Could never hit their ceiling. Or they did hit their ceiling with Tom Thibodeau. But the players on this team had a larger ceiling. You're seeing it. And so I commend Leon Rose for taking the huge risk and bringing Mike Brown here. And in year one, again, going into game four against the Hawks when the Knicks are down 2-1, you had all the Tibbs lovers and all the anti-Mike Brown and the Knicks fans that just wanted to be right. They were ready to pounce. Because if the Knicks got knocked out in the first round, it was a failure. The Knicks needed to get to the finals in year one under Mike Brown. Otherwise, there was no justification for firing Tom Thibodeau. Here we are 11 straight wins later and the most dominant stretch in NBA history. And Mike Brown, his whole thing with the Sacramento Kings, the light the beam years, was that they always had the most passes per possession. They moved the ball. The ball never stuck. And it's a team that could get out and play in transition and run, which is what the Knicks rarely did under Tibbs. And they certainly didn't pass the ball enough under Tom Thibodeau. So that has unlocked it. Mike Brown having Karl-Anthony Towns play as point center. Again, Cat has stepped up. This is the best basketball of his entire career. And I was another one that I've doubted. I doubted Karl-Anthony Towns and I doubted Mikal Bridges as much as you could, from a fan's perspective over the last 12 months. And they finally answered the bell. And they answered the bell in a big, big way. So I don't want to hear about the level of competition. Oh, the Knicks, the East is so weak. I mean, you know, tough bleep. The Knicks would have beaten the Celtics. Here's some facts for you. The Knicks would have beaten the Celtics, whether Jason Tatum was healthy or not. And game seven, he injured his knee, you know, not the same leg that he tore his Achilles on. But another best of seven series for a guy that's less than a year removed from a torn Achilles? I always thought it was crazy. So Look, I wish I could go back and change it. I wish the Knicks did play the Celtics because they would have crushed them. And I wish the Knicks would have played the Pistons because they would have crushed them too. But the Sixers had a healthy Joel Embiid and came from 3-1 down to beat the Boston Celtics, and the Knicks destroyed them. And the Cavaliers knocked out the one seed, 60-win Pistons, and the Knicks destroyed them. So I don't want to hear about the level of competition. Oh, the East is so much weaker than the West. I mean, are we so sure that the Denver Nuggets were really that great of a team? They lost to a 50% Timberwolves team. Timberwolves are missing three starters. The Nuggets couldn't beat them. Are we really sure they're that good? Now, the Phoenix Suns overachieved. Their second best player is Dylan Brooks. The Blazers have like one great player in Denny Avdia. Those are the other teams in the West. But because the Spurs and the Thunder both had 60 wins and are playing a great series, it makes the East look weaker. I'm tired of hearing that. It's garbage. It's BS. 310-840-4910. So I just had to get a lot of thoughts off my chest about the Knicks getting to the finals for the first time since 99. You want to weigh in on the conversation, any of the points I hit, 310-840-4910. You could call, you could text. When we come back, we got to look at it from Cleveland's perspective because they're already reportedly making two major moves here. I'll tell you what those are and why I disagree heavily with them as the Cavs still licking their wounds after getting swept last night by the Knicks. 310-840-4910. We'll also get you a scoreboard update. I'm Pat Boyle. This is BetMGM Tonight, right here on Westwood One Sports.
1: The Knicks are headed to the NBA Finals for the first time since 1999. Back then, we had dial-up internet. Live in La Vida Loca topped the charts. And the world was worried about Y2K. Yeah, it's been a while. Congrats, Big Apple. Party like it's 1999. Westwood One Sports.
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0: 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I'm Pat Boyle. Phone number to join the show, 310-840-4910. You can call, you can text, 310-840-4910. You can also tweet me at PatBoyle44. You want to get in on the Knicks celebration? I'm a diehard Knicks fan. First time in the finals since 1999. I was only four. I do not remember it. You want to get in? Jalen Brunson's impact, Eastern Conference Finals MVP. Is he the greatest Knick of all time already, only 4 years into his Knicks career? The impact of Mike Brown in year one as the head coach, Karl-Anthony Towns stepping up, and some of these historic stats on this 11-game playoff win streak for the New York Knicks. You can join the show, 310-840-4910. Before we get to Cleveland side of things, this from our friends at BetMGM. With BetMGM's Hat Trick Jackpot, you have the chance to win your share of $10,000 in bonus bets during each playoff game. Just place an anytime goal scorer wager, and if your guy scores 3+ goals during the game, you will win a share of $10,000 in bonus bets. So with that, let's get you a playoff scoreboard update here, and then we'll get to what the Cavs should do this offseason. Game 4, Western Conference Finals on the ice, Stanley Cup playoffs, Golden Knights looking for the sweep of the President's Trophy winners. And Vegas already up 1-0 on Colorado. A Mark Stone goal, his fifth of the playoffs. This is a guy that's been battling injuries, and he has showed up and shown out a big way. His fifth goal of the postseason, 4:42 into the game. Vegas leads Colorado 1-0 midway through the first period. Over to the NBA. Game 5, Western Conference Finals. Spurs and Thunder, series tied at 2. Oklahoma City leads it 48-44. With 5.5 left to go in the second quarter. Victor Wembanyama, after a slow start, finally getting in on the scoring, but 7 free throws, part of his 9 points, and he's only got 1 rebound. His lack of rebounding in the last couple of games has been shocking, to say the least. Remember, game 1, yes, it did go to double overtime. He had 24 rebounds, but he had 17 in regulation. Game 2, 17 rebounds again. The last two games, Wemby, 4 rebounds in game 3, 8 rebounds in game 4, and he's only got 1 more than midway through the second quarter. I mean, and I'm, you know, I got an eye on the game. He just, I mean, OKC's doing a good job of drawing him out away from the rim, and I mean, they're just doing a great job of boxing him out. He's not imposing his physical will to grab second chance opportunities. Julian Cempedi, that got off to a red-hot start, and he still is the leading scorer for San Antonio. He's the only double-figure scorer for San Antonio. He's got 16. Meanwhile, for the Thunder, SGA also had a slow start. He has picked it up. He's got 11 points to go with 2 assists. Chet Holmgren's got 8. And wouldn't you know it, Alex Caruso, who I've said many times, and I'll say it again, I give up my first unborn child if Alex Caruso could ever be on the Knicks. He's got 9 points, 2 rebounds, 3 assists, and 3 steals in just 10 minutes. So, and then the Thunder just hit a 3. It's 52-46 with under 4.5 left to go in the second quarter. That was a 3 from Lu Dort, by the way, and those have been very few and far between in this series. So Lu Dort stepping up. So there you go. All right. What do the Cleveland Cavaliers do this offseason? Well, I'll tell you what I think they're going to do is they're largely going to run it back, and I think it's a mistake. I have a small issue. It's not the biggest issue in the world with retaining Kenny Atkinson, but that is the reporting from Sham Sharania earlier this afternoon, is that owner Dan Gilbert is going to continue to employ Kenny Atkinson as the head coach of the Cleveland Cavaliers. Shams reported that earlier today. Kenny Atkinson is returning next season. I like Kenny. Good head coach. Loved him when he was with the Brooklyn Nets. I thought he was building that organization towards something special. And then Kevin Durant and Kyrie Irving came to Brooklyn and ruined everything. And they were like, nah, let's get this guy out of here. We want Steve Nash to do TikToks with his wife, and we'll be the coaches. Literally, Kyrie Irving in a press conference one time said, you know, sometimes, you know, Steve's the coach. Sometimes, you know, KD could be the coach in the huddle. Sometimes I could be the coach. Those were real words from Kyrie Irving at one point. So, yeah, the Brooklyn Nets had a good, nice thing going on the up and up, and then they ruined it. So I always have a soft spot in my heart because I thought Kenny Atkinson got absolutely shafted by a couple of, in their tenure with Brooklyn, basketball terrorists with Kevin Durant and Kyrie Irving. Because they terrorized that organization. They sunk it. they sunk it. And Sean Marks still has a job, which is incredible. But I'll always have a soft spot in my heart for Kenny Atkinson. The Cavs fired J.B. Bickerstaff a couple of years ago. And Kenny Atkinson now, in his time as the head coach of the Cleveland Cavaliers, and it hasn't been long. It's been 2 years. Last year, they win 64 games. It was awesome. They lose in the second round of the Pacers. This year, they made the big trade at the deadline to get James Harden. They get to the conference finals. They're basically a year away from what the Knicks did with Tom Thibodeau. Where it was, all right, second round 1 year after a great regular season, and you go a step further. So again, I have a small issue, but I'm fine either way, honestly. I think the more time that goes by this offseason, I'll probably say it was the right decision to keep Kenny Atkinson. I just feel like what happened in game one was such a bad look for him. The way they blew that game, and he just sat there, didn't call timeouts, didn't take James Harden off the floor. It's probably recency bias more than anything. I mean, the rest of the series, they just got dominated and outplayed. I don't know if there was any move that Kenny Atkinson could have made that would have had the Cavs competitive in this series. So you look at it just on paper, 64 wins in year one, second round of the playoffs, this year conference finals. Tough to move on from a guy like that. The big issue I have is that, again, a lot of reporting is that the Cavs are going to re-sign James Harden to a long-term contract extension. Brian Windhorst said it today. He said James Harden is going to be a Cav next year. He's going to opt out of his player option and is likely going to sign a new deal with more years and a cheaper average annual value so that the Cavaliers can get below the second apron. And after watching what James Harden did yet again this postseason, and it wasn't peak disaster class James Harden where it's a game six or a game seven and he scores 6 points. I mean, he did do that in game seven against Detroit, but literally the Pistons were so bad, the Cavs still won that game by 35 points. And he wasn't very good in the tail end of the series against the Raptors either. And game one, we all remember the Knicks hunted him relentlessly. And he fizzled down the stretch offensively, and he wasn't a big factor in this series at all. Wasn't peak James Harden disaster class, but it was more disappointing playoff performances from James Harden. And the Cavs want to double down and bring him back. They want to continue the partnership of him and Donovan Mitchell. Are you out of your mind? I said it a week and a half ago. When the Thunder finished off a sweep of the Lakers, LeBron James' best move for next year is saying to Cleveland, I want to come back, homecoming, retirement tour, take me. And the Cavaliers should have been open arms accepting LeBron James back to Cleveland for a part three. Hey, you know, everybody loves a good trilogy. And they should have told James Harden, kick rocks. Don't even bother opting into your player option because we are going to trade your ass if you do. You might as well opt out and get a better deal elsewhere for more years. This same Cavs core, swap out LeBron for James Harden. They're a finals contender. They are. Same exact team, just swap LeBron James for James Harden. You're telling me, even right now at 41, there's only a five-year difference. It's not like James Harden is like 10 years younger. And James Harden's 36 going on 37. He's a terrible defender. You're telling me the Cavaliers have a better shot of winning with James Harden than LeBron James? You're out of your mind. I don't care what James Harden can do passing the ball. I don't care what he looks like in the regular season. We know what he looks like in the playoffs. And LeBron, basically by himself with no Luka in that series against the Thunder, yes, they got swept. LeBron played well. LeBron played great this postseason. Wasn't his fault. Same exact Cavs team, just swap out Harden for LeBron, and I think that they're a better team than they were this year. And that's a team that got to the conference finals and then, yes, got obliterated by the Knicks. James Harden, by the way, has the nerve. He has the stones to say yesterday in his postgame, I think we were the better team. We just didn't show it. That is levels of delusion and gaslighting that I aspire to have. I mean, you've just unlocked a new excuse for anybody that ever loses any game in sports. Anybody that ever gets blown out. The Cavs got destroyed. The one game they should have won, you blew a 22-point lead, and then you got basically smoked three games in a row, and you have the nerve to say you were the better team, you just didn't show it? So the Super Bowl this year, this past year, the Patriots, Drake May should have just got up to the podium and said, I think we were the better team than the Seahawks. We just didn't show it. You didn't show it for 3.5 games. Are you out of your freaking mind? We were the better team. We just didn't show it. It was one of the more lopsided sweeps in the last decade of NBA playoffs. And you have the nerve to say you were the better team. Delusional. Delusional. So again, if Brian Windhorst is correct and the Cavs are going to bring back James Harden, I mean, his player option was $42 million this year. Even if he opts out and he gets a three-year deal and it's only $30 million a year, and that's being generous. The Cavaliers next season, are barely going to be under the second apron, which is you're over that second apron. Nobody in the NBA is over the second apron. Nobody wants to be. Teams will do whatever it takes to be under the second apron so they don't get smoked with the taxes. Basically, like in baseball, where if you're over the salary cap, or excuse me, you're over the luxury threshold, you're getting taxed basically for every dollar. Nobody goes over the second apron in the NBA anymore. So if you're doing James Harden, you're bringing him back. What other moves? You have no other moves to make. You have no other moves. The only other move you could possibly make is to try to trade Evan Mobley for Giannis. That's it. If you want to go Giannis hunting, it's got to be Evan Mobley, who's making over $50 million so the salaries can match up, and you're bringing in Giannis and what? And you're replacing Evan Mobley with Giannis? Good luck, because the Bucks also want great young players, which the Cavaliers really don't have, and they don't have the draft capital like other teams have. So if you don't get that Giannis trade, you are quite literally just going to run it back with the same exact team. That is a disaster. That is the worst thing the Cleveland Cavaliers could do. 310-840-4910. We can get more into this when we come back. We got to take a quick break. But also, we'll talk some hockey as well, because the Hurricanes finally figured out the Montreal Canadiens. That's a great series that you should be paying attention to. So we'll talk about that when we come back. Take your calls and your text, 310-840-4910. I'm Pat Boyle. 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
1: Sean Watson, he's been on IR the last 19 months. And now, the front runner to be the Brown starter. But Shedeur Sanders and Dylan Gabriel are coming for the job. As always, the quarterback carousel in Cleveland is one to watch. Westwood One Sports.
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2: As more teens connect online, tech companies face the ongoing challenge of verifying the ages of their users. Jen Hanley, Meta's head of North American safety, discusses the latest AI-powered tools designed to better protect younger users.
3: Knowing someone's age online is a complex industry-wide challenge. To solve this, Meta's using new technology that analyzes signals to identify accounts that may belong to underage users and remove them from our platforms. We also use sophisticated technology to find suspected teens, even if they list an adult birthday, and automatically place them in teen account settings.

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7: 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I'm Pat Boyle. Phone number to join the show, 310-840-4910. You can also tweet me at PatBoyle44. Get your scoreboard update here in just a bit. Because I want to get to this Eastern Conference Finals on the ice in the Stanley Cup playoffs, because it's been awesome. And last night, the Hurricanes, they win in overtime again. They won in overtime in Game 2, 3-2. They win yesterday in overtime, 3-2. Yesterday, they did it in Montreal as the series shifted north of the border. So the Hurricanes now lead it 2-1, and they finally figured out Montreal. Because when these two teams played each other in the regular season, the Habs swept it. 7-5, 5-2, and 3-1. 3-0 against Carolina. And mind you, the Hurricanes were the better team in the regular season. They had 113 points. Montreal had 106. And then you add in Game 1 where the Canadiens blitzed them 6-2. They had won all four games. And half of them by 3 goals or more. And all of a sudden, the last 2 games, Carolina figured things out. And they figured things out by just doing enough to get by. Carolina has played these last 2 games very conservative. The reason they gave up 6 goals in Game 1, they were aggressive, they were with their forechecking, and they made a couple of mistakes in the neutral zone that allowed Montreal to use their speed and get out in some odd man rushes. And you get past that Carolina defense. Like, if you're able to get the advantage with the speed going into the attacking zone, that's your best chance. If Carolina's waiting for you to enter the zone, that's why they're one of the best defenses in hockey. That's why they've been in the second round of the conference finals year after year here for the last 5-6 years, because they're so sound. If you're able to beat them with speed, or you're able to force a mistake out of them, then they're average. But they rarely make those mistakes. And so the last 2 games, it feels like Carolina has just said, we are not going to make mistakes, and let's see if Montreal can just outmaneuver us, can outplay us. And the Hurricanes have dominated. They've dominated. They've outshot Montreal in the last 2 games, 65-25. They've outshot them by 40 in the last 2 games. So they are dominating. But yet the last 2 games have had to go to overtime. Why is that? As Rod Brind'Amour said, he goes, we're comfortable in overtime.

0: By the way, he's not kidding. Carolina 5-0 in OT in the postseason. 5-0. They're undefeated in overtime. We're one shot, you know, puck luck, an errant skate, and you're done. And they're 5-0. They have that extra gear. That's where the postseason experience, it's finally making a difference here in this series. Montreal, young team. They got a bunch of great young players. I like them, and their goalie's awesome. Jakub Dobish, the rookie, who, by the way, has only given up 6 goals despite facing 65 shots here over the last 2 games. It's pretty damn good. It's a 90 save percentage, 900 save percentage. But Carolina, they've proven, it's like, all right, we're dominating these games. We still have to go to overtime. You would think that the better team might then tense up. They realize they have that extra gear to go to in overtime. As much as you're on thin ice, pun intended, they've got that extra gear in OT. So as long as they don't have defensive lapses, they can outshoot Montreal by 40, still be tied. They're comfortable on winning in overtime. That's been the biggest difference. And I think Montreal, honestly, is starting to get a little fatigued in this series. They played a couple long series before this. I think Carolina's like they're like the snake, ready to choke them out. Hot or cold
1: this
0: next?
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0: 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Open phone lines here this final hour. Whatever you want to talk about, 310-840-4910. Although if you're just joining us, it's been a lot of Knicks celebrating, a lot of breaking down the Knicks' historic sweep of the Cavs, this historic 11-game winning streak they're on. What Cleveland should do now next. Reportedly, they're bringing back Kenny Atkinson. Reportedly, they're going to try to sign James Harden to a new contract extension. I think that is a disaster. The latter, I don't have a problem bringing back Kenny Atkinson. Bringing back James Harden when LeBron James is potentially available this summer. Disaster for Cleveland if they bring back James Harden. They will go nowhere in terms of what their goals are, is to get to the NBA Finals. They ain't getting there. No shot. Not with James Harden. Sorry. I don't know how you watched this last series and for the most of his postseason and think, yeah, that was the right move. When you have a chance to get out of the trade that you just did. You just got swept and had the brakes beat off you in the conference finals. Now we're going to double down. We're going to run back with James Harden, 36 years old. Can't play defense. Got hunted relentlessly by the Knicks and will get hunted by any team in the postseason next year. Has been the face of disappointment in terms of underperforming stars in the NBA playoffs for the last 15 years. Cavs are going to bring him back. Okay. We also talk some hockey, talk some NFL news. Again, big news of the day, Josh Jacobs arrested for the Green Bay Packers. Brad and I got into what the implications could be for the Green Bay Packers. So again, anything you want to get in on the show, on the phone lines, texting, it's 310-840-4910. All right, before we get to a little hot or cold here to kick off hour number five, let's get you a playoff scoreboard update. Let's start on the ice, looking more and more like you could break out the brooms in Vegas. The Golden Knights up 3-0 on the President's Trophy-winning Colorado Avalanche, and it's 1-0 Vegas at the end of one. Looking for the sweep, the Golden Knights already up a goal, and they'll be on the power play to start the second period. Mark Stone, who's battled injuries this entire postseason with his fifth goal of the playoffs. And again, Vegas up 1-0. And the way they have beaten Colorado these last two games, just crushing their hearts. I give the Avalanche any kind of credit if they can come back and win this game here. They led 1-0 in game two, and they got a first period goal. So they led for about, it was what, 45 minutes? And then gave up three goals in the final 10 minutes of game two. They went up 3-0 in the first period in game three and lost 5-3. Vegas scored five unanswered. So after you lose back-to-back games like that, where you have a third period lead and you collapse, well, they didn't have a third period lead last game, but they're up 3-0. They had a third period lead in game two. Last two games, they've collapsed. I'll give the Avalanche any credit. They come back and win this now that they're down 1-0. Maybe if you're looking for a miracle, you got a better chance in any of the casinos in Vegas than what you'll find in that arena. And then finally, NBA playoff game five, Western Conference Finals, all knotted up at two games apiece. Pivotal swing game between the Thunder and the Spurs in OKC. The reigning champs have a double-digit lead at halftime, 69-58. Thunder lead it. And you're getting a ton of free throws in this game. I can't lie and say that it has been the most awesome watch, especially what we've seen so far from this series. So you're not missing much. Stick it right here with us, as you should, through every live game that we, you know, are on the air for. It's 69-58, so he got 127 points, 37 of them at the free throw line. The Thunder have already taken 20 free throws. The Spurs have already taken 19. I mean, it's not a great game. The whistles are relentless from the referees. Now, they were letting them play physical early on in this series. It's been the exact opposite here tonight. Everything is a foul. But either way, Thunder up 69-58. You're getting an MVP performance from SGA. 19 points and 3 assists to go with 2 steals. He does have 5 turnovers. But still, he's attacking the cup. He's getting the whistle. He's going to the line. And I don't want to hear about SGA flopping. He's taking 10 free throws. Stephon Castle's already taken 8. Wemby's already taken 7. But SGA with 19 points at the half. Chet Holmgren's got 12. And off the bench, my guy, Alex Caruso, 14 points, 4 assists, and 3 steals in just 12 minutes. Ha! Unbelievable. He didn't score a single point last game. Meanwhile, for San Antonio, Julian Champagne, red hot start in the first quarter. He's got 17 points. Stephon Castle's got 12. Wemby's got 11 points, but he only has 1 rebound. And he's only got 1 block. De'Aaron Fox, only 2 points, although he does have 8 assists. And Devin Vassell, who's been a double-digit scorer, like he's scored in double digits every single game in the playoffs, and have a single point. So San Antonio's got a small mountain to climb here. Otherwise, they're going to be looking at elimination going back home for Game 6. Thunder up 11 as they're starting the second half right now. All right, let's get to some hot or cold here. 310-840-4910. Let's get producer Brandon Combs in the mix. Combs, first off, congrats to your daughter graduating high school. You were off Wednesday, Thursday, Friday, and yesterday for the holiday. So I haven't spoken to you in a freaking week, man. How the hell have you been?
12: I've been good, man. I've been good. It was a good little break, little refreshing to get some time off. It's been a while. I was talking with my wife over the weekend. It's actually been about 4 years since I've had more than 3 days off in a row. So it was a little bit refreshing, but also I was ready to be back at work because 5 days at home with the wife and the mother-in-law.
0: Hell yeah. And your daughter that graduated, this is the one that's going to Iowa this fall, right?
12: Yes. She is going to Iowa. It was amazing because so she had a graduating class of 353 students, and 99% of the graduating class was committed to universities, and the 1% that didn't commit to universities were all going into the military. Just an incredible wow. Number for the school. And that's you know, look, when Chicago Catholic schools, you pay a little bit extra, but, you know, the numbers are there, man, and it's pretty incredible to have that stat underneath their belt.
0: Wow, that's amazing. So literally 100%, either 99% college, and like you said, the other 1% going to the military. That's awesome. Yeah. That is phenomenal. So congrats to her. All right. You want to get into a little hot or cold, or do you want to take this time to rip apart your – actually, let's say your Cubbies, because they're gonna be in hot or cold. So go ahead and kick us off.
12: Yeah. Let's go with tonight's games, tonight's playoff games. The Spurs and Avs will both come back and win tonight. Hot or cold?
0: I'm going to go cold, and I got a feeling you're going the other way, more ways than one, but I'm going to go cold here. I think Colorado can do it because it's hockey and crazy crap happens all the time. I'd be pretty shocked if San Antonio comes back here. They've gotten outplayed in the first half. They don't have that same kind of aura where they're just everywhere, you know, matching OKC, who's normally the team that's everywhere. And Wemby's not playing that well. You know, you get, and the way this game has been going here, all the whistles, slowing the game, disrupting the momentum, I think it helps OKC. I think they don't mind playing this free throw shooting contest where the rhythm is disrupted. There's not a lot of flow. It's very slow. I think they thrive off that because I think that kind of helps disrupt. I think it could cause more turnovers. And I think the Thunder are completely fine playing this type of game. So unless Wemby all of a sudden turns into a machine here or they start hitting a bunch of threes, I don't think San Antonio is coming back. And I would like to – I probably think neither team is coming back. But if there is going to be one team that does it, I would say it would be the Avalanche, but I'm going cold.
12: Yeah, so at halftime and during the first intermission, which were both going on at the same time, I live bet both teams that were down. And it had a great price at 13-1 on BetMGM. It was a great parlay price for two teams that are down. Look, I agree with you that if there's going to be one of the two, it's going to be the Colorado Avalanche. They're only down 1-0. It's the NHL. It's hockey. Crazy things happen. And the Avalanche are a really good hockey team, regardless of being down 3-0. This is a team that we were looking at a couple weeks ago about whether or not they're actually going to lose a game in the playoffs. So this is a really good hockey team. They can actually win this game still. The Spurs, man, this game has been, I mean, just whistle central. The refs in the first four games have just let the guys play. They haven't been blowing the whistle much, and when they have, there's been a lot of controversy over the flopping and all of that stuff, which we'll get to in a little while. But I feel like tonight they tightened it up, and they might have tightened it up too much because it's just, I mean, it's unbearable. I mean, the calls that they're getting, I mean, just ticky-tack calls here and there. So it's going to be interesting. Spurs are capable of doing it, though. Spurs are capable of doing it. And we saw the numbers that we talked about earlier. Whether you're down 3-2 or up 3-2, it's a massive difference for these two franchises.
0: Yeah, I agree. By the way, Spurs now 14.5 live underdog. So that was a huge run. I think you just got a 10-0 run out of the gate here to start the third quarter for Oklahoma City. 7-0 run out of the gate. So, yeah, I don't know, man. Your guy Wemby, you're going to have to start have to answer a whole lot of questions here soon. Comes Wemby has, look, I mean, what's up, man? He can't grab rebounds, hasn't been scoring all that much.
12: We're going to talk about Wemby, who's averaging 30-13-4 in these conference finals. But you don't want to talk about SGA, who's averaging, what, 24-5? We're going to talk about Wemby, who's absolutely doing everything he can for this Spurs team. We're going to talk about him. Really? I have questions to answer about Wemby.
0: I love how you cherry pick SGA's rebounding average as if he isn't averaging 10 assists per game in this series. 25 points and 10 assists.
12: I went with this assist.
0: Wemby's averaging 30-13.
12: Okay.
0: Yes, but he is look, the last two games, man. I mean, Game 4 he was great. Game 4 he was great. Game 3 and Game 2 wasn't very good.
12: I mean,
0: he's getting outplayed.
12: He's getting outplayed by who? Getting outplayed by
0: SGA.
12: Who? You're talking about SGA, who in Game 1 had 4 points at halftime, needed double overtime to get into the 20s, and you're going to talk about SGA.
0: Oh, yeah,
12: then you're going to talk about SGA in the last game.
0: You know, You know what? You know what Wemby had at the end of regulation in game one? He had 21 and 17, which was a great game. Don't get me wrong. And then he finished with 41 and 27. So,
15: and not to mention that,
0: overtime only helped SGA.
15: And a logo three in overtime to send it to double overtime. I mean, this is, stop it, Pat. Stop. You're making an
0: SGA, who needed double overtime to do this. Wemby got half of his stats in that game from overtime, which, yes, like half of the conversation is it was so damn great because he took over in overtime. But in regulation, it was a good game. It was a very good game. The overtimes made it a historic game. Just don't, you can't say SGA needed overtime to get to this when Wemby got half his numbers in overtime in that game.
12: Pat, he's averaging 30 points and 13 rebounds. What are we talking about? Like the argument doesn't even make sense to talk about Wemby. You want to talk about the Spurs and what are the Spurs doing as a team collectively? Sure. Without De'Aaron Fox in a couple of games, the injuries are starting to mount up for them. Yeah, absolutely. We can talk about whether or not what the Spurs need moving forward if they don't win this series. But we're not going to sit here and talk about Wemby as if he's not doing everything he can to get his team there. Like, what did SGA do in games one and four? Hey, you want to cherry pick game two where you know Wemby had a bad game in game two? What about SGA, the MVP of the league, which he wasn't. The MVP of the league, scoring 4 points at halftime.
0: Literally has the award to show for it.
12: Could you imagine if Jordan
0: and how about
12: ever had 4 points at halftime in a playoff game? Come on, man. Stop it. Stop.
0: How about 3.5 out of the 5 games in this series now? The Thunder are playing without their second-best player, who is an all-NBA player, guy that scored 40 in a finals game last year. And, yes, SGA is doing all the things he's doing without J-Dub, without Jalen Williams, while getting double-teamed every possession, getting mogged and mauled every possession by Stephon Castle, and is still putting up the numbers he's putting up. And he ain't 7'5".
12: Okay. All right. Now you want now all of a sudden Wemby's height. Now you want to use Wemby's height against him, but when you try to use it for him, it's not that big of a deal. It's not that big of a deal that he's 7'5". It doesn't matter. We've seen guys this tall before. We've seen guys that can do this that are that big. This isn't anything crazy that he's doing. Stop it. Your nonsense about Wemby. Look, I understand that you're scared as a Knicks fan. And don't tell me that you're not, because there is no way on this. I've heard you say it time and time again. I do not believe that you believe that a matchup of Cat versus Hartenstein or Chet is better than a matchup of Cat versus Wemby. There is no way that I believe that you believe that, because you know ball. And Cat is the catalyst for that Knicks team. Yes, I know Jalen Brunson is the MVP of the conference finals. I know Jalen Brunson is an absolute animal, and I like Jalen Brunson a lot. But if Cat isn't having great games, then that's going to be a problem for the Knicks. And Cat versus Wemby is not as delicious as Cat versus Chet Holmgren or Cat versus Hartenstein. Like, we're not going to sit here and pretend like that's not a better matchup for the Knicks, because it is.
0: That's one position. That's one player. Yes.
12: That's a huge player.
0: Cat having to go up against Wemby. I know, but the reason I kept saying that the Knicks are in a better position to beat the Spurs than to beat the Thunder, the reason why I think the Spurs are a more favorable matchup for the Knicks is, yes, the best player in terms of Wemby, yeah, that's a matchup nightmare. I think SGA is even a tougher matchup for the Knicks than Wemby would be for the Knicks. But it's because of the fact that OKC is so deep. Their bench is amazing. Jared McCain drilling threes. Alex Caruso has 3 games with 15 points or more. He had a 30-point game. The guys that they can bring off the bench, their defense, that's a bigger overall problem for how I think the New York Knicks are constructed versus the San Antonio Spurs. That's why I keep saying that.
12: You talk
0: that's
12: about
0: why.
12: The bench
0: I'm not
12: how
0: afraid
12: you want,
0: of the Spurs. I'm not afraid of Wemby. And Karl Anthony Towns wouldn't be the only one guarding Wemby. Mitchell Robinson, I think, would do a great job at slowing down Wemby, making things physical with him. OG Anunoby, who has locked down Joel Embiid in the past, you know, who can guard a 5, he can guard Wemby at least for a little bit. Caruso did it for a little bit. I think that the Knicks can actually slow down Wemby in certain ways, whereas as a team, they'd have much more of a problem slowing down SGA and the Thunder's wings.
12: Pat, both the Thunder and the Spurs are right now 2-3 in the playoffs, in the NBA playoffs, a point scored off the bench. They're both better than the Knicks. So you talk about the bench all you want. Yes, the Thunder's bench is deep for sure. Absolutely 110%. I give you that. But the matchups are not better for the Knicks against the Spurs. They're better against the Thunder. Those matchups are better against the Thunder.
0: I completely disagree.
12: How do you disagree with that?
0: I mean, Stephon Castle and Dylan Harper, not as good, and De'Aaron Fox. I'll even throw De'Aaron Fox, Stephon Castle, Dylan Harper, not as good as SGA. If J-Dub is healthy, if he's able to play in the finals, and Caruso, or the way that he's scoring right now, freaking Jared McCain. Like, Oklahoma City, advantage them in that regard. Advantage them. The bench, huge advantage, OKC. The defense, forcing turnovers. OKC is better.
12: So you're telling me Alex Caruso, because he had that one game in game one where he absolutely carried the Thunder
0: multiple
12: because
0: games. SGA
12: was
0: absent. He had amazing playoffs last year.
12: But, Pat, we're talking about right now. Like, wasn't he scoreless in game four?
0: Yeah, one game. He had one bad game. And the other three had 31, 17, 15, and he's got 15 tonight midway through the third quarter.
12: All right. I guess we agree to disagree. I think that the matchups for the Knicks are better against the Thunder, because especially down low. Because I'm telling you right now, Wemby versus Cat, that's a nightmare for the Knicks. That's a nightmare.
0: I don't think it's as big of a nightmare as SGA and the rest of the Thunder against the Knicks.
12: Of course you don't.
0: So we will have to agree to disagree. How does that make me a Knicks homer? What do you have? We're debating the merits of the Thunder and the Spurs. We're not debating the merits of the Knicks. I know how the Knicks are built. I know how they're constructed. I think they could be able to handle Wemby better than they can handle SGA.
12: Wow. Okay.
0: That's what it essentially comes down to.
12: Yeah, I guess if you think that, a struggling SGA. That, like, and he has been struggling in these Western Conference Finals. Is, to me, I don't know. If I'm a Knicks fan, I want the Thunder. That's just me.
0: Okay. But,
12: and that's from somebody who doesn't have a dog in the race. Like, I'm not looking at this from a fan perspective. Yes, I do. Am I high on the Spurs? Do I want the Spurs to win because I've been on them since November? Sure. But I don't have a dog in the race, so if the Spurs lose, I'm not going to lose any sleep. It's the damn Cubs that are causing me to lose sleep. I'm not going to lose sleep if the Spurs lose this series. But what I'm looking at from an outside, from a fan perspective, just as somebody who's watching these without a dog in the race, I think the Knicks have an easier time with Oklahoma City. I think they lose either way. I just think it's a better series for them if it's OKC than it is if it's San Antonio.
0: Okay. All right. Well, we can talk more about that in terms of the New York Knicks side of things when we come back. We'll take a short break. 310-840-4910. The Spurs are starting to hit some threes. They've made it a close game. We'll get you a scoreboard update on that and on the Golden Knights and Avalanche game four when we return. That's producer Brandon Combs. I'm Pat Boyle. This is BetMGM Tonight here on Westwood One Sports.
18: The Knicks are headed to the NBA Finals for the first time since 1999. Back then, we had dial-up internet. Livin' La Vida Loca topped the charts. And the world was worried about Y2K. Yeah, it's been a while. Congrats, Big Apple. Party like it's 1999. Westwood One Sports.
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30: I'm so glad we left that stupid party.
31: No joke.
30: Hey, baby, are you an overdue library book? Because you got fine written all over you.
31: Ugh, barf. What about that girl with the hoop earrings?
30: 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When she was dancing...
31: Megan, look out! Look out!
30: Oh, my God, Becky. Becky, are you okay? My arm. I think it's broken. Can you bend it? It's already bent. In the wrong direction. I can't believe this. I'm so sorry. I only had a few drinks. I was just buzzed.
31: Really? Just buzzed?
30: Yeah, I swear.
31: Well, in that case, my arm is fine. Ah, that's better.
30: You're really okay? You're serious, Becky?
31: No, genius. I'm not serious.
30: My arm, it hurts.
32: 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Maybe we should stop acting like it's no big deal. 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A public service announcement brought to you by the U.S. Department of Transportation, the Ad Council, and this station.

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1: Welcome on back. 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I'm Pat Boyle. Phone number to join the show, 310-840-4910. Get to your calls here in just a bit. You can also text 310-840-4910. You can also tweet me at PatBoyle44. Let's get you a playoff scoreboard update here. First, on the ice, game four in Vegas. 13 and a half minutes to go in period number two, and the Golden Knights are closer and closer to sweeping the President's Trophy winners. They lead the Avalanche 1-0. That Mark Stone goal in the first period still standing up. Again, Vegas up 3-0, going for the sweep, trying to get back to the Stanley Cup Finals. And then on the hardwood, Game 5, Western Conference Finals. Spurs and Thunder, 2 games apiece. And OKC started the third quarter on a 7-0 run to go up by 18. And then San Antonio got it back within 8. And then the Thunder have punched back. Right now, the Thunder lead at 93-81, 2:44 to go in the third quarter. It's a high-scoring affair. A lot of fouls in the first half. This has been much better. A lot of open play and some really good shot-making here from both teams. SGA leading the way for the Thunder, 24 points and 5 assists. And elsewhere, you got Alex Caruso off the bench with 17 points, 5 assists, and 3 steals. The Caruso doing it all. Meanwhile, for the Spurs, Julian Champagne, 20 points on 4 threes. Stephon Castle's got 19. Wemby's got 14 points, but only 2 rebounds. That's been stunning. He had little rebounds he's been grabbing here these last couple of games. He had 24 rebounds in game 1 in that double OT, 17 rebounds in game 2. Last 3 games, 8 rebounds, 4 rebounds, and now 2 rebounds here towards the end of the third quarter. Thunder up by 10. 2 minutes left to go in the third. All right, let's get producer Brandon Combs back in the mix. Combs, I think it has gone final here with your Chicago Cubs.
2: They lost 1.5 to 1. It was half a run. Pretty ugly showing tonight against the Pittsburgh Pirates. Look, I don't know if this team is going to win a game in the near future. I like we were talking about in the break, Monty says that he believes they're getting swept by the Pirates and the Cardinals. Like if that happened, I just don't know. You look at this team and you watch what they're going through, and I understand all of the pitching issues, which I screamed for all winter long. Jed didn't do enough to bolster the rotation. Jed didn't do enough to bolster the bullpen, and here we are with that. But now the lineup, man. I mean, there is no life in this baseball team. There is no life in the bats. There's no life in the lineup. It's almost like you need somebody to stand up and maybe even go off on somebody in the locker room and just like rip into the team. But I don't even know who would do it. Everybody's been so bad. Nobody has any room to stand up and talk. Like, that's how bad this run has been. You've got 4 of the top 7 players with runners left in scoring position are in the Chicago Cubs lineup. That's not sustainable. It's not a recipe for success, but it's just not sustainable. You can't do that and keep winning ball games. And the way that they were winning earlier, we talked about how special it was because it was special and it was fun to watch that month stretch that they had to open the season. It was good, but you knew that wasn't sustainable either. You weren't going to be able to come back 17 times in 20 games, and you weren't going to be able to have, you know, 8 or 4 walk-off victories or, you know, all the stupid stats that they had. And it wasn't going to be sustainable, but all you had to do after those two runs of 10 wins, all you had to do was just stay consistent, you know, and don't go on a streak where you lose 14 or 15 in a row. But, I mean, here we are. It's a 10-game losing streak now. I mean, you Jameson Taillon tomorrow in Pittsburgh. There's probably going to be about 74 home runs hit in the first three innings by the Pittsburgh Pirates. Then after that, you got to face Paul Skeens, and I mean, good luck with that. And then you get the Cardinals, who are just, I don't know how they're playing as well as they're playing, but they are. And
1: so let me ask you this, hot or cold, the Cubs losing streak will not end before the Spurs Thunder series ends.
2: Oh my God. I gotta be hot on that, right? Because the series would end what, Saturday?
1: Wow.
2: The series would end Saturday.
1: Well, could end. There is an elimination game no matter what, because whoever wins is going to be up 3-2. So you will have an elimination game on Thursday.
2: Okay.
1: But if it goes seven, then yes, game seven would be Saturday night. The Cubs play tomorrow in Pittsburgh. You mentioned they face Paul Skeens Thursday night in Pittsburgh, and then they're in St. Louis Friday night, Saturday night. So they would have to lose maximum at least another four games for this to be hot. But also, Spurs-Thunder series could end on Thursday. The Cubs could just lose two more, and it would still be hot.
2: I mean, I have to tend to agree with Monty that they might get swept by Pittsburgh, and they might get swept by St. Louis. Like, this could get really ugly really quick, and so I'm gonna say hot. I think no matter what, whether it ends Thursday or it ends Saturday, the Cubs are still on their losing streak. Unless something crazy happens and
1: you got
2: they
1: no
2: find
1: faith.
2: A way. Right now, how do you have faith? Like, how can you look at this team? And because when the bats were good, on Sunday, but the pitching wasn't. And when the bats are good and the pitching's not, and then when the pitching's good, the bats aren't. Like, there is nothing that you can do right now with this Cubs team. They need a shakeup in the roster. If I'm Jed Hoyer, I'm looking at maybe moving a guy like Ian Happ, who's a free agent at the end of the year anyway, and you're probably not re-signing. I mean, maybe trade Ian Happ and a prospect for some pitching and go out and make a move. Shake up this roster. Because if you move a guy like Ian Happ right now, who's been, you know, the face of this franchise for a little while now, you go and you move him, and all of a sudden, you know, you send a message through that locker room. And especially if you get some decent pitching back in return for that, it could be the best thing that you do. But the problem for me, and I've said this ad nauseum on my podcast, Combs and Fitz, Windy City Sports Talk, 11 a.m. Sunday mornings, if you ever want to check it out on YouTube or anywhere where you can catch your podcast. it's just Jed Hoyer, when it comes to doing stuff like this, he just has the smallest GM balls in baseball. And that's just the truth. I mean, he doesn't make these big moves. He doesn't go out and make the splashy move. He just doesn't do it. And it's not about spending money. I hear Cubs fans talk about, oh, well, it's got to be Ricketts. It's got to be willing to spend money. First of all, money doesn't equate to wins, as we've seen, because the top six payrolls, I think only two of them have winning records. And not only that, but the Cubs have the sixth highest payroll in baseball. Sixth highest payroll in baseball, and you're going out and you're doing this. Like, they're spending the money. You got to construct the roster the right way. Sure, the Dodgers have spent $1 billion and they've won the last two World Series, but they also built they constructed a roster in which they can withstand stuff like this. They could withstand injuries. All the injuries they had in their pitching rotation last year, and they still won the World Series because they could withstand that stuff. The Cubs haven't built that, and Jed hasn't built that, and he hasn't built that. He hasn't built anything since Theo Epstein left. And Theo, without Theo, Jed's been lost. And it's been bad. And for all the people that want to sit out there and criticize Ricketts for not spending money, it's not about the money. It's about how you spend the money. And if I'm an owner of a business, and I have you as a manager, and I give you a budget, and you go out and you spend it, and you eclipse the budget, and you're still putting out bad product, your budget's going to go down. That's how business works. But they've had the sixth highest payroll in baseball right now, and this is where you're at. You're still with a team that just can't be consistent because you're expecting a bunch of these guys to play above the back of the baseball card because you're a GM that thinks like you're running the Tampa Bay Rays. Like, it's just it's not a recipe for success.
1: Jeez, who would have thought that a team that has two separate 10-game winning streaks this year
2: No.
1: And is still above 500. And Combs is talking, well, they're in last place in the division. There is that. But everybody in the NL Central is above 500. But who would think, Combs, you're talking as if the season's over.
2: It's
1: come
2: not
1: on,
2: over.
1: Have a little bit of faith.
2: It's still salvageable. It is, but you have to do something to salvage it. That's the problem. You have to make a move to salvage it. I just don't think that Jed is capable of doing that. I don't. And even if he does make a move, I don't trust him to make the right move. I really don't. And that's, I mean, it's his record that shows that. His GM record that shows that at trade deadlines, in off seasons, he doesn't make these big splashy moves. He doesn't do these things. And then they just gave him a 5-year extension last year for no damn reason whatsoever. It blew my mind when they gave him that extension last year. And I wish
1: Combs,
2: you could talk.
1: Good to have you back, brother.
2: I wish you could stop talking about the Cubs losing streak with a smile on your face, you son of a.
1: I'm not talking about it with a smile on my face.
2: Oh, you
1: I'm
2: did.
1: Watching
2: we'll
1: the game.
2: We'll rewind the tape if we have to.
1: Rewind the tape. Look, all I know is the Milwaukee Brewers, who I was told is not a good team. They're a small market team. You know, their manager's not that great. Their batting's not that great. Their pitching's not that great. Mizorowski's not that great. And they're 12 games above 500. They all of a sudden have one of the best records in baseball, and they are way ahead in the NL Central. That's all I know. Those are just the facts.
2: I hate you right now.
1: Good.
2: Hope the Knicks
1: good
2: get
1: to have
2: swept.
1: You back, Combs.
2: Hope the Knicks get swept.
1: I know you do. I know you hope that. And the amazing intro you made on today's show that nearly had a tear shed from my eye. I know that basically, you know, that means nothing anymore. That means nothing to you.
2: Not anymore. It did till about 5 minutes ago.
1: 310-840-4910. We've got some callers on hold. We'll get to your calls to finish off the show next. We'll get you a scoreboard update. This Thunder Spurs game, though, is taking forever. This thing might not end till freaking midnight. All these fouls. But we'll get you an update either way and an update on the ice. And maybe a little French Open talk since the second Grand Slam of the season for tennis is underway. Round one just finished today. I'm a big tennis fan, so a little bit to get into that in the final segment. I'm Pat Boyle. This is BetMGM Tonight right here on Westwood One Sports.
0: Summer's here. 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
1: Hi, welcome on back. 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I'm Pat Boyle. Last chance to get aboard the phones here at 310-840-4910. Scoreboard update. They just started the fourth quarter. The Thunder lead the Spurs 101-91. SGA's got 30 points already and 6 assists. Alex Caruso with 17 off the bench for the Spurs. Champagne's got 22 points. Julian Champagne. And Victor Wembanyama's got 16 points, 3 blocks, but only 3 rebounds. Stephon Castle's got 19 points. The total amount of points so far through the third quarter, already more than the total amount of points we saw in all of Game 4 back on Sunday. All right, let's get to your phone calls here. 310-840-4910. Let's get Lucas in Alabama next up on BetMGM Tonight. Lucas is on line one. Go ahead, Lucas.
2: This might be a hot take, but I'm thinking that if the Spurs and OKC series, whoever wins it and plays the Knicks, if they beat the Knicks, they'll be the team of the decade.
1: Okay, that's definitely a hot take, Lucas. Definitely a hot take. I appreciate the call. Look, with OKC, you could definitely start to make that argument. I mean, again, team of the decade is it the team of the 2020s or is it the team of the last 10 years? Because if it's the team of the 2020s, then yes, you could absolutely make the argument that it's the Thunder. If they win, it'll be back-to-back titles, 3 straight years of regular season dominance. If it's the last 10 years, it's a hot take. But even then, as you consider the tail end of that Warriors dynasty was about 2017, 2018. If the Spurs win a title, I don't know how you say they're the team of the decade. Unless you're just counting this season being one of the best seasons of the last decade. Yeah, even then, I mean, they had, what, 62 wins? Great season.

0: appreciate your show. Pat, I'm going to tell you, New York needs glory. It ain't the Yankees. It ain't the Rangers. It ain't the Rangers. I'm telling you, I think this team is going to take it all. And this 7-foot bench kid, get at the back of the line, young man. It ain't your time. That's all I have to say.
1: Paul, appreciate it, man. I love it. I love it. I love how he said the Rangers twice, by the way. He's like, it ain't the Yankees, it ain't the Rangers, and it ain't the Rangers. 7-foot French kid, get at the back of the line. It ain't your time. Yeah, look, I don't think it's Wemby's time because I think the Thunder are going to win this series anyway. They're up by 12 with 9.5 to go. Now, let's see if Wemby goes nuclear here in the final minutes. That could turn it around, but he's missed a couple of buckets right at the rim here in just the last 2 minutes. He tried to dunk on Hartenstein and missed it. He just missed an alley-oop layup. But, yeah, look, I think the Thunder are winning this series. And so, either way, the Knicks are in great shape. The Knicks are rested up. Again, there is enough rest no matter what. Even if this series went 7 games, game 7 would be Saturday. Game 1 of the finals is next Wednesday. So it's not like the Knicks are getting the huge rest advantage like they had the last 2 series against the Sixers and the Cavs. But, yeah, I mean, look, the Knicks offense, it ain't lying to you. It ain't lying to you. You could try to play it down like, oh, the NBA playoff competition's not that great in the East. I'm like, I mean, come on. What else? Who else do you want the Knicks to play? The Celtics couldn't even finish off a 3-1 lead against the Sixers. You really think that they would have beaten the Knicks? The Pistons, who won 60 games, were down 3-1 against the Magic and then lost to the Cavs, who barely beat the Raptors. The Knicks offense, this is the greatest 11-game stretch in NBA history. Point margin of victory, shooting percentage, whatever you want to do, whatever, however you want to slice this cake. You want to poop down on the competition? You want to poo-poo the competition, I should say? You're just lying to yourself. You're just not allowing yourself to believe what your eyes are showing you. And that's fine. That's fine, but some of us realize the reality that's going on here. So, Paul, I appreciate the call. All right, let's finish up here with a couple of last items. I'm a big tennis fan, and so we'll finish the final 30 seconds. We'll give you one last scoreboard update before we turn it over. I believe Linnell is not off tonight, so I believe I'll be turning it over to Linnell Willingham, my guy at the top of the hour for Westwood One Sports Night. We'll get you a scoreboard update before we send things off to Linnell, but I'm a big tennis fan. And so the French Open started on Sunday, and they split the first round over 3 days. So far, not a ton of huge surprises, although some of the biggest upsets have both been Americans. Jessie Pegula today, you know, the daughter of the Bills owners, Terry and Kim Pegula, she got knocked out, which clay's not her greatest surface, but she definitely should not have lost the match she lost today. She hasn't lost in the first round of the French Open in 6 years, so she's already out. And then the second-highest-ranked American man, Taylor Fritz, who's been battling a knee injury, only played in one warm-up clay event last week. His knee is still definitely not 100%. He lost to a fellow American, Nishash Basov, already, but a kid that's young, barely in the top 100. I think he's actually slightly outside the top 100. And so that was a big shock upset on paper. So, funny enough, we always root for, you know, I always root for the American interest in tennis, and two of the biggest chances on paper are already gone on both the men's and the women's side. Outside of that, there hasn't been a ton of upsets. You know, Carlos Alcaraz not playing in this tournament is going to continue to be the biggest headline as Jannik Sinner, the world number one, looking for the career Grand Slam, probably just demolishes his way through the competition. You know, he was a nearly minus 300 favorite at BetMGM to win the French Open. We haven't seen odds like that since Rafael Nadal. He hasn't lost on clay this year. And he crushed one of the French wild cards, who I've barely heard of. That's how you know the guy was obscure. He crushed him today. On the women's side, Coco Gauff, she had an easy dominant win. Sabalenka had an easy dominant win. And then some of the, you know, the farewells, Stan Wawrinka, who I'm sure even if you're a casual tennis fan, you know of Stan Wawrinka, 3-time Grand Slam champion. He played his last French Open. He lost in round one. And Gael Monfils, the Frenchman, he lost in a 5-set thriller yesterday in round one. So a couple of farewells. Djokovic, he

0: playing tomorrow. He's got a big test. You know, his physicality, how his body holds up. He's playing a young Frenchman who he's a big favorite against. And as long as his body's okay and it holds up, again, it's been 95 degrees basically every day so far at the French Open. So Djokovic never liked the heat. We'll see how he deals with it tomorrow. All right, 7:25 to go in the game. The Thunder up by 11. So we'll see. They're going to need a big Spurs comeback if they're going to win it. And then they're going to the third period in Vegas. Golden Knights still lead the Avalanche 1-0. All right, fun show. Thanks to everybody who worked on it. Thanks to my co-host, Brad Evans. Thanks to producer, Brandon Combs. Video producer, Monty. Thanks to Zach Kroll, Chloe Pratt, Max Sheedy, and everybody else. I'm Pat Boyle. We'll see you tomorrow, 6 o'clock here on
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0: 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Here's Linnell Willingham.
1: What up, good people? Fresh installment of Westwood One Sports Night coming right at you with the youngest in charge. Linnell Willingham will take you coast to coast as we get you up to 3 a.m. Eastern time. We will keep you up to speed with the finish of Game 5 of the Western Conference Finals. OKC looking to take a stranglehold on this series if they're able to go up 3-2. 6:11 left to go in regulation, 112-99. OKC on top right now. This has been a game of runs. And it's hard for me to ever count San Antonio out just based off of the fight and the grit that they've shown throughout the course of this year, the course of the postseason, and then, you know, most recently in this series. But, man, down 13 with 6:11 left, like, this is it. This is do or die time. We've seen it here in this second half. My biggest takeaway from this game to this point, Victor Wembanyama, man, 4 of 14 from the field. It was something like 6 or 7 shot attempts only in the first half. For whatever reason, San Antonio has refused to play with the blueprint that's worked for them here in this series and here in this postseason. I understand you want to get other guys involved. I understand the importance of Stephon Castle and others. But the straw that stirs the drink for the San Antonio Spurs is Victor Wembanyama. And for him to only have 6-7 shot attempts in the first half, that's not the winning formula for San Antonio. It's just not. And look, we give him a ton of praise on this program. I am going to call him out on this program when it's necessary. Dude, we can't keep talking about, you know, Victor Wembanyama being potentially one of the greatest of all time and being on that GOAT trajectory. Goats don't have first half performances in clutch playoff games the way that Wemby just did tonight. And I know, you know, the box score doesn't look bad. His impact defensively, obviously, is still there. He's credited with 3 blocks. Excuse me, and has altered a ton more. But, like, they need his offense. There's no reason. And it's great for Spurs and Spurs fans that, you know, Justin Champagne has come to life tonight. Julian Champagne, rather, has come to life tonight. But, like, there's no reason he should have more shot attempts than Victor Wembanyama. It's just no reason. I think Victor Wembanyama, for whatever reason, got to get your mind right, man. I don't know if he needs a visit, you know, with the Shaman Monks in between games or what. But, like, brother, the one thing that's frustrated me is, like, not only are you not being aggressive in terms of shooting the basketball, period, but when you are aggressive offensively, it's not near the basket. Victor Wembanyama has dominated this Spurs offense. I'll take it a step further. This Spurs offense cannot function with Victor Wembanyama not being aggressive in the short roll, right? Not being aggressive trying to get downhill, right? The attention that he draws, it's why Julian Champagne and Devin Vassell and Keldon Johnson and all these guys, it's why they've had such tremendous looks from downtown all year long. I give you all the stat all the time. The Spurs had the most corner three-point attempts in NBA history this year. Why? Because the corner three is wide the hell open when a guy with Wemby's gravity is rolling to the basket. So, like, it's tough. And defensively, look, they're doing the best that they can. I thought they've done a pretty good job on Shai Gilgeous-Alexander here tonight. And obviously the free throw line has been what's aided him. But defensively, it feels like they're doing the damn thing, right? Like, OKC's the best offense in basketball, man. They're going to make shots. They're going to make shots. Everything has been tightly contested. Everything has been, you know, they're right in their mitt. They're right in their grill. It's the offense to me for San Antonio, man. The turnovers, once again, have reared their ugly head. And then just the shot selection, possession in and possession out, man. Like, Victor Wembanyama just took a 28-foot three-pointer just now. You're down 14 with 5 minutes left. Can you play below the three-point line? You can score a field goal or get to the free throw line every time down. You are quite literally unguardable. And this is what other folks have tried to express here over the course of this first half and here in the second half. He's got to be more assertive. And someone said something to him in the locker room because his demeanor, his mentality, the aggression, the mindset on the offensive end in the second half, the third quarter in particular, totally different. Totally different night and day. They need him to be aggressive. And I keep going back to this, man. I understand wanting to get guys involved, right? I get that you want Stephon Castle to have confidence and be in rhythm. I get that you want Vassell to be confident and be in rhythm. But, like, Wemby needs to be the one that's shooting the ball, man. Your best looks offensively come when he is touching the basketball. The other piece about tonight where I got to get on Victor Wembanyama in a Jarrett McCain triple was just another example of it, as they're up 15 now with 3:42 left in regulation. The rebounding, man. You've got 6 rebounds tonight, Wemby. They needed this game. I was saying it over the weekend going into this bad boy, man. They needed this game. If they win tonight, they're in a position to close it out in game 6 at home. Now, if they don't handle their business here down the stretch, all of the pressure is going to be on the San Antonio Spurs. We will keep you up to speed with Game 5 of the Western Conference Finals as we roll throughout this opening hour of the program here on Westwood One Sports tonight. I do want to get to the team that punched their ticket to the NBA Finals over the weekend, the New York Knicks sweeping the Cleveland Cavaliers, and they once again did it, and as I like to call it, disrespectful fashion. What we have seen from the New York Knicks here in this postseason, and most specifically, most recently, in that series against Cleveland, that is the equivalent of coming in the house. I know the saying I like to use, putting the kids to bed, drinking your bourbon, smacking your wife on the ass, eating the last piece of big chicken. The Knicks and the run that they're on right now, it's one of the best Eastern Conference playoff runs of all time. And I don't speak in hyperbole when I say that. There are only, what, 12 teams to win 10 consecutive playoff games in NBA history? The Knicks are a part of that group. The 24 Celtics were able to do it. They won the finals. The 17 Warriors were able to do it. They won the finals. 0-1 Lakers, they won the finals. 16 Cavs, they won the finals. Here's the most impressive part about it. I joke all the time that, damn, man, it feels like the Knicks haven't missed a shot in like 2-3 weeks, man. Ever since that Atlanta series, they have shot the cover off of the basketball. It is represented in the true shooting percentage here in this 26th postseason. The Knicks are shooting it at a 62.5% clip. No team has ever had a higher true shooting percentage in NBA postseason history. So when I talk about this being one of the best playoff runs of all time, baby, I mean it. And the best part about it for the Knicks, everybody's getting in on the action. Mikal Bridges and what he's been able to do throughout the course of this series, coming alive, shooting the cover off the basketball, the development of Landry Shamet off the bench. He was electric in game 4 last night. So it feels like the Knicks are figuring it out. And slowly but surely, man, as we've watched them progress throughout this postseason, I know what the narrative has been. I've been one of the people pushing the narrative, saying that New York has absolutely no shot in the NBA Finals. But after watching the run that they've been on, after knowing how hot this group is right now, and knowing the way that OKC and San Antonio, quite frankly, are beating the tar off of each other, right? It's going to be a battle of attrition here in the rest of the way here in this Western Conference Finals. New York is licking their chops for whoever they have to take on 1 week from tomorrow night in game 1 of the NBA Finals. It's either going to be San Antonio or OKC. And at this current juncture, my mind has changed a little bit. I'm not going to be a crazy man and pick them to win the finals, talking about the Knicks. But the mentality, the thought process of them not having a shot at all, that's got to be thrown out of the window. It's a total discredit and disservice to what New York has been. And it's also a discredit to a dude that, quite frankly, has been the best player in this NBA postseason. And Becky Hammon, you know, went viral for her comments about small guards not being able to win. Jalen Brunson has been the best player in the NBA postseason to this point, man. The way that he has been clutch, the way that he has helped close out games, the way that he has helped them get ahead, the way that he has the efficiency. We're going to talk about Leon Rose, the president of the New York Knicks, a little bit later on in the show as we roll throughout this thing, because it's no coincidence the Knicks are in this position. But looking at Jalen Brunson, man, holy cow. Can we nickname him? You know, I like to, you know, a big nickname guy, author of Authenticity, Youngest in Charge, all of it, right? I love nicknames. Kanganoff Kakalaki for Josh Graham, Oliver Popular for Oliver. Can we get a nickname for Jalen Brunson here? The American Dream, Jalen Brunson. Stick with me here. The American Dream, Jalen Brunson. Why did I go with that nickname? One, he acknowledges our tribal chief, Roman Reigns, before every Knicks playoff game. So that's a reason to go by the American Dream. Shout out to Dusty Rhodes. But Jalen Brunson is what this country is founded on, right? Guys, the land of opportunity. It's what we call America all the time, man. Jalen Brunson being a small guard, a guy that was a second-round draft pick, he has worked and grinded his way to this point to where he is now one of the most respected and feared competitors in all of the NBA, despite being Mighty Mouse, as I like to call him, Pocket Hercules, as I used to call Maurice Jones-Drew back in the day. Jalen Brunson and just his rise, his story, is one of the best in all the association. Here's the thing, though. I keep it real, right? I'm going to call a spade 9 times out of 10. Despite all the praise I just gave to Jalen Brunson, as clutch as they come in terms of postseason play since he's gotten to New York, one of the most consistent playoff players in this whole league since he's gotten to the Knicks, what he's going to see in the finals defensively, whether it's OKC or San Antonio, it is a different animal. It is. The length, the size, the switchability, it's different. It's different. For the Knicks in the finals, and we're going to talk about this in more detail as we roll throughout the show. Yes, it's about Jalen Brunson being the man, 110%, right? That's been their formula all throughout the course of the year and in this playoffs. But there's one dude that has kind of, to me, cemented himself as the Knicks' second best guy since this run has kind of happened here. What do I mean by this run? This stretch of play. Since they closed out the Philadelphia 76ers, OG Anunoby has been huge for them on both sides of the floor. Defensively, shooting the ball from the perimeter. He's also their other offensive engine all of a sudden. You're watching him break guys down off the bounce and go to the basket. Him, Jalen Brunson, Karl Anthony Towns, everybody involved deserves credit. But OG Anunoby here over the past couple of games and really in this Cavs series has kind of asserted himself as that second guy. But we know it. Jalen Brunson is the guy. He has earned my respect. He continues to earn my respect throughout the course of this postseason. He is the real deal. There's a level of humility that he has as well that I think all of us should be able to appreciate, because nothing's promised in life. Damn sure not in pro sports. Nothing is promised. And Jalen Brunson knows it, man. When you're his size and when you're a second-round draft pick, you've got to bank deposits every day. You've got to bank deposits every day to continue to prove that you are the man. The way that the New York City culture and the people of that town and that city have rallied behind this group, it's special. I was saying it over the weekend, man. The NBA pro sports period is just better when the New York Knicks are relevant, when the New York Knicks are a part of the equation. Here is Jalen Brunson postgame. After closing out the Cavs, showing his appreciation for the moment.
2: Like I said before, I mean, like, the belief that the organization has in me has been amazing, and it's something I don't take for granted, and it's something that not a lot of people get the opportunity to do so. So I'm very thankful, and it's an honor to be here in this city and for this organization and this with my teammates. And, yeah, obviously these guys have my back, and they've always had it, and wouldn't trade it for the world.
1: It's probably an underrated part of sports, right? This Knicks group, and it's not for fake, it's not for the cameras. We hear and talk a lot about OKC and their camaraderie and the way that they like one another. I feel the same way about this New York Knicks team. They have a genuine care for one another. Obviously, we know the relationship between Josh Hart, Mikal Bridges, and Jalen Brunson. I'm laughing at the damn TV now. Jalen Williams was just yelling to somebody, stop bringing the damn ball up. Go to the corner. But in reality, though, man, with this Knicks bunch, I'm not there yet to say that I think they're going to win the finals. I've heard a couple of different pundits kind of lean all the way in with it. I'm not there yet when it comes to this group. There's still more left to prove. But here's what I'll say about the New York Knicks. The great American philosopher, Aubrey Drake Graham, once said, "Never late, better late than never, but never late is better." I'm just now really giving the New York Knicks my full-blown respect and attention here to this point because of the way that they dominated Cleveland. What we're going to find out quickly is this, though. Did the Knicks just have a cakewalk of a time to get here? Or did they really earn this thing? Are the Knicks really playing their best basketball right now? Or is this the byproduct of having to go through the Atlanta Hawks in a beat-down Philadelphia team that had no camaraderie with one another? And then a Cleveland team who had no guts or glory. I mean, we're going to talk about the Cavs a little bit later on in the show. It's been pitiful to watch what that group has done and how they've showed for themselves throughout the course of this postseason. It has been, as a James Harden truther, as a fan of basketball, damn it, it's been tough to watch. They have been the laughingstock of social media. We're going to get you an update on the Cavs as we roll throughout this program here tonight. But, man, the New York Knicks are in the NBA Finals, man. For all the people out there in New York, I hope you all are sleeping outside of bodegas and whatnot, man, doing all the crazy New York things that you do, fighting each other, licking telephone poles. Do whatever you got to do, New Yorkers. This is your time. You got a little bit of rest, a week to celebrate here. The one thing that I worry about for New York to start the finals, and we saw it in game one against the Cavs, after having the 9-day layoff after closing out Philadelphia, they started off the Eastern Conference Finals slow. They're going to have another 9-day layoff here going into game one of the finals. How does it impact them? Especially when you consider how this group has shot the basketball. But, like, I'm honestly baffled. The run that everybody deserves credit from the front office putting it together, the players executing it, Mike Brown, who has been fired several different times in this league, pushing the right buttons to get this group over the hump and back in the finals, man. It has been absolutely incredible to watch. Their point differential right now over this past 10-game stretch, plus 225. It's the best point differential, regular season or playoffs, over a 10-game span in history. So when we talk about them having the best Eastern Conference, you know, postseason run ever, I'm saying it with my entire chest. Ain't no shame in my game with it, man. Shout out to the New York Knicks. We will see who awaits them coming up 1 week from tomorrow in the NBA Finals. We will put a bow on Thunder and Spurs coming up a little bit later on in the hour as we get the finish to that one. When we come back, though, a crazy story out of the National Football League that is sure to put a dent in a NFC contender's plans. We'll give you the details next. This is Westwood One Sports Night. 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
0: The Knicks are headed to the NBA Finals for the first time since 1999. Back then, we had dial-up internet. Live in La Vida Loca topped the charts. And the world was worried about Y2K. Yeah. It's been a while. Congrats, Big Apple. Party like it's 1999. Westwood One Sports.
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1: Finals OKC with a 127-114 victory. They take a 3-2 series lead as game six will happen on Thursday night from San Antonio. I can only imagine the mentality of the San Antonio Spurs going into that one. Say it all the time about pro sports. You cannot fake desperation. San Antonio backs against the wall, knowing that they didn't play well enough tonight. I'm sure they'll be ready for game six coming up on Thursday. We will break down every angle of game five coming up here momentarily here on Westwood One Sports Tonight. Whitney Youngest in charge. Linnell Willingham taking you coast to coast as we get you up to 3 a.m. Eastern time. Let's hop into the National Football League's drama. OTA started for 11 different teams across the NFL. Today, I'm going to be boots on the ground myself and the super producer, Denton Day, going to be boots on the ground tomorrow in Ashburn for the first open session for the Commanders of the offseason. Excited to see what that revamp group looks like. The NFC is going to be very, very interesting. I think the hierarchy of this conference as we go into the summer and as we go into the start of the regular season, man, we're going to have some very interesting conversations. There is one team that had pretty high hopes in the conference is dealing with something that no sports franchise wants to deal with. It was reported about 7, 8 p.m. Eastern time, first by Adam Schefter of ESPN. Packers star running back Josh Jacobs arrested and booked on several domestic violence charges, including strangulation, disorderly conduct, intimidation of a victim. The court records and the jail records show that the strangulation and suffocation is a felony, and the other four charges are misdemeanors. Josh Jacobs still in the clink right now, man, being held without bond. The fact that he's being held without a bond right now should let you know the severity of this situation. Look, we all got people out there that are, you know, pretty familiar with the court system. I'm sure a lot of you all out there are familiar with the court system. When you were denied bond, that is not good. And in a situation like this, that means there is circumstantial evidence proving your guilt already. Because in order for you to not have a bond, you've got to be deemed a threat, and they've got to have conclusive evidence that he did what the charges are accusing him of doing. It is a awful situation. You feel bad for the victim, obviously, her family. You feel bad for him that he's going through this. It's tough, man. I always say this, though. Y'all know how I get with any of these off-the-field situations dealing with these pro athletes. Innocent until proven guilty. That's how I roll. That's how Americans should roll. That's the way the justice system should roll. You are innocent till you are proven guilty. But I can say it on first blush, the accusations, the charges, whether or not he's guilty or not, are not good on its surface. We'll see, you know, what type of consequences are levied down from Roger Goodell and the National Football League. I don't even care, and it's going to sound really insensitive, but like, I'm really not looking at it from the standpoint of domestic violence. And that's obviously the situation at hand and what he's dealing with. It's tough. I wish the best for both of them. Talking about Josh and the victim. The Green Bay Packers, without Josh Jacobs, is the worst team in the NFC North. And when you consider what he's being accused of, when you consider how the NFL has handled domestic violence over the course of the past decade, this ain't good, and the Packers should be prepared for a significant period of time without one Josh Jacobs. And if that is their reality, I have no confidence in the Green Bay Packers in a super competitive NFC North division, a division that sent three teams to the postseason last year. This is one of the best divisions in football, without a shadow of a doubt. So you take Josh Jacobs away from Green Bay, the trickle-down effect that it has, I think, is crippling. And I don't know, quite frankly, if Green Bay has enough to overcome it. Look at some of their key losses this offseason. Quay Walker, out, now a member of the Las Vegas Raiders. Rashawn Gary, a member of the Dallas Cowboys by way of trade. Elgton Jenkins, a member of the Cleveland Browns. They released him, and this was a decision that they made to move on. But when I look at not having Josh Jacobs, I look at the interior of the offensive line being retooled there. Anthony Belton's going to be counted on a whole hell of a lot coming into year three, or year two here, rather. Look at the – and Oliver Popular, you can speak to this. You're a Packers fan. You watch every damn snap. Down the stretch of the regular season, what did they struggle to do? Run the football with any sort of consistency. When they got bounced in the wild card game, Josh Jacobs had 55 yards rushing on the afternoon or on the evening. So not having him a part of the fold, and then you think about the interior of the offensive line and the competitions and battles that we'll see in camp, it just makes me look at this group and think, well, if there's no running game, and if that's going to be a big hindrance, a big deterrent for them, not something that they can count on, what is the trickle-down effect that it has on Jordan Love, who's going into a pivotal season coming up here? I don't know if he's the type of quarterback that can survive and really be an upper echelon guy. He's not, without a running game. Point blank, Jordan Love, if Josh Jacobs, in this news that we just got, is awful, as he's being accused of strangulation, domestic abuse, and some more, he is going to probably miss some time as a result of this. If Jordan Love doesn't have Josh Jacobs, if that run game for the Packers is not aiding their offense, Jordan Love is not a top 10 quarterback. Jordan Love is not a guy that I would want leading my franchise. He's the type of quarterback to me that you need to have pieces around him. And all we've seen here with Josh Jacobs and his potential absence being the latest departure, Dontavion Wicks, out of there. Romeo Dobbs, out of there. Josh Jacobs, potentially now, out of there. Tucker Kraft, coming off of a major surgery. Here's the other thing. And Oliver Popular, this is where I want to tag you in because I am interested. You're our resident Packers guy here. Without Dontavion Wicks and Romeo Dobbs, the way that they are counting on Christian Watson, I think, is organizational malpractice when you consider his inability to stay healthy here. Where's the depth in the receiver room here?
2: To be honest with you, I think they're just doubling down on Golden. They don't want it proven that they botched another receiver, especially he's the first round receiver since I believe it was, what, 2002, 2003, whatever
1: long
2: the
1: time.
2: 22-year mark was.
1: It's a long, long time, man. It's going to be fascinating to see how they roll, man. This is not ideal if you are a Packers fan. The key questions I have for this group, on both sides of the line of scrimmage, the offensive line and the defensive line, I have major, major questions. We talked about, you know, some of my question marks on the offensive side. Elgton Jenkins going to Cleveland. Josh Jacobs and his availability very much in question now with this pending investigation. And then I just look, and I'm going to pull the numbers here. I look at the way the Packers finished rushing the football down the stretch. And in the postseason, it was something that even with Josh Jacobs in the fold, even with Elgton Jenkins in the fold, it's something that they struggled with. It's something that they struggled with, man. You look at the final games of the season, the game against Baltimore, the game against Chicago, the game against Denver. They didn't have a 100-yard rusher since week 12. They didn't have a 100-yard rusher since week 12. This is a group that runs the football. And you look at the postseason game, as I referenced, against Chicago, Josh Jacobs and company, well, that

0: don't even want to say in company. That offensive line got pushed around. It was 19 carries for 55 yards for Josh Jacobs. That ain't going to cut it. And the Bears' run defense isn't really that good, if we're being frank about it, if we're being honest. So I think the Packers have a ton of questions going into this year. They are the worst team in this division, though, without a shadow of a doubt. Without Josh Jacobs, if he is going to be, you know, having to miss a significant period of time, I don't know. I don't know how they overcome it. I don't. And our guy Oliver Poplar was just talking about the receiving core and them doubling down here in year number two with Matthew Golden. And a lot of pressure is on that young man. He is going to have to be big time, you know, coming up here in 2026. But look at their receiving core outside of Matthew Golden. It's Christian Watson is your number one. And the fact that he is your number one, like, I don't know if that's a smart choice. Why do I say that? You look out of two of the last three seasons, he hasn't played more than 10 games in two out of the last 3 years. So he's not a guy that you can count on and that you can rely on to be healthy, man. His hamstrings are like toaster strudels, damn it, like just soft and flimsy. He has struggled to stay healthy throughout the course of his young NFL career. He is their deep guy. He's somebody that they rely on. If he goes down, where's the depth there? Sky Moore? Savion Williams maybe in year two, is he the guy, the former TCU receiver, is he the guy that potentially comes in and is able to, you know, replace the production of Romeo Doubs and Dontavian Wicks? This is fascinating, man. It is, because Josh Jacobs is a player. Josh Jacobs is a player. I know running back, when you're not Jahmyr Gibbs and when you're not Bijan Robinson ripping off 70-yard runs and having 100 yards receiving, it's not a glamour position, but all Josh Jacobs has been since his time in Green Bay, dating back to his time in Vegas with the Raiders, he's a bell cow. He's efficient. He gets it done. Puts his hard hat on and goes the hell to work each and every time out. So the potential of being without him here for Green Bay is crippling, man. Look at their divisional foes, too. The Vikings may have the quarterback position solved. I fell for it, too, by the way. I'm one of those guys. You're going to see it here as we begin to get our whistle wet with NFL content via social media from the OTAs. Kyler Murray launched one to Jordan Addison today at practice. I got all the feels. I got all the feels. I almost put $5 on the Vikings to win the damn Super Bowl off of it. That's what happens this time of year, baby. This is why we love it. This is why we're sickos for it. This is why we get geeked up. I cannot wait. Y'all think I'm playing. I may not be able to go to sleep tonight, knowing that I get to watch up close and personal the revamped Washington Commanders tomorrow. I am out of my body right now. I don't know how to act. 310-840-4910 is how you hit us up on the talking text line. It is the People's Show here on Westwood One Sports Night. 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Just search Westwood One Sports Night. We appreciate you being here, though, man. We are just getting rolling. We will recap game number 5 of the Western Conference Finals coming up here momentarily. Oklahoma City taking a 3-2 series lead. The series goes back to San Antonio coming up on Thursday. We will recap Game 5 next, plus take your calls here on Westwood One Sports Night.
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Yes, indeedy. You heard the big voice guy, Youngest in Charge, Lynnell Willingham, rocking out with you as we take you coast to coast, giving you the latest in the world of sports. I got Law Murray going to join us top of the 2 o'clock hour on the East Coast as we look to wrap things up. We'll get his thoughts on tonight's pivotal Game 5 of the Western Conference Finals. And I got Law Murray. Just give my guy a little shameless plug and tease here. Him and some folks at The Athletic working on tiering the top 100 players in the association. His project just wrapped up at the end of last week, so we will let him share his work with that as well. That comes up 2 a.m. Eastern time. The Oklahoma City Thunder made a statement tonight and have taken control of this series, man. All of the pressure is on San Antonio going into game number 6 at home, do or die. Go hard or go home. I talked about earlier to start the show my disappointment in one Victor Wembanyama not being aggressive enough tonight. The rebounding number simply not good enough. 6 rebounds tonight for Wemby. That isn't going to cut it. A lousy 4 of 15 from the field. 0 of 5 from the three-point line. There's a point in time in the first half where they can only finish with 7 shot attempts, and 2 of those were from distance. I thought Wemby cost his group tonight. They needed his offense. They just did. On a night in which they shot 40% from the field, they needed his offense. De'Aaron Fox, 4 of 15. Vassell, 2 of 11. They needed Wemby tonight, and he didn't show up. On the flip side, one man has been under a hell of a lot of scrutiny, and I thought he answered the bell tonight. Chet Holmgren showed up tonight for Oklahoma City when they needed him the most. Oklahoma City tonight was the more desperate team. At home, facing the reality of being down 3-2, going into hostile territory, they had to punch back tonight. They did just that. Chet Holmgren, his struggles throughout this series are well documented. His numbers damn near sliced in half here in this NBA Western Conference Finals. During the regular season, Chet Holmgren, 17 points per game, 9 rebounds, 2 blocks, shot 56% from the field, 37% from downtown. In this series, it's gone from 17 points to 11 points. It's gone from 9 rebounds to 6 rebounds. It's gone from 56% shooting to 46% shooting. So there has been a significant drop-off in Holmgren's play offensively. Now, on the defensive end, I want to give him credit. I don't want to shortchange him at all. On that end of the floor, we have consistently felt his impact. And it's not always going to show up in the box score by way of a block. It's him altering shots. Just like we talk about Wemby, not to the same degree, obviously. But Chet Holmgren, and he only finished with 16 points tonight, but you saw his aggression level offensively from the outset in this one. I think he scored the first 6 points, you know, for Oklahoma City. Down the stretch, and in the second half, you saw his offensive game kind of diminish a little bit. But Wemby was 4 of 15. Part of the reason he was 4 of 15 is because Chet Holmgren's defense was pretty damn good throughout the course of the night when he was on Victor Wembanyama. I thought Oklahoma City responded in the fashion that only they can, man. This is a special, special group. And there was an awkward moment post-game between Shai Gilgeous-Alexander and Chet Holmgren the other night. And as a result of that moment, there was a whole lot of pressure. Whole lot of pressure on Chet Holmgren going into tonight. I have given credit to Victor Wembanyama all postseason long. Why? The way that he has responded to adversity. As recently as game 4, guys, the way that he's responded to adversity is the stuff that the all-time greats are made of. Will he respond this way coming up Thursday night in San Antonio, do or die, backs against the wall? I expect him to respond. I do. Question for OKC. One, the health of A.J. Mitchell and Jalen Williams is going to be huge. I didn't think they could win this series without Jalen Williams.
I said it going into the start of the series, but they're showing you, man. They're getting it done. They need Chet, especially without Jay Will on the floor, or Jay Dub, as I like to call him. And I'm normally not someone that gets irritated with nickname gate.

0: Killer man. 310-840-4910 is the number. I see you all hanging out there. We'll get to some of you here. Let's go to Bert in Baltimore. Batting leadoff for us. Bert, what's going on, man? Welcome in to Westwood One Sports Night, man. I hope the Memorial Day weekend treated you well.
1: Absolutely, and likewise, my man.
0: Yes, sir.
1: Hey, I'll try to blow through this quickly. You mm-hmm. open tonight recognizing that you're coming around, which is nice to see on the New York Knicks, and also chimed in about your love for nicknames. Now, you know me as Bert from Baltimore because I don't really like to talk about myself in the third person.
0: Okay.
1: But I'm also known as the Stat Doctor, the Human Eraser, and the Captain of Correction.
0: The Captain of Correction is good because you got Josh.
1: In your opening, he said the Knicks share the most wins in the Eastern Conference in history with three other teams. Au contraire, my frere. They've won 11 in a row, which is the all-time record in the history of the NBA. Everything else he said was dead on. It's the most impressive by average margin of victory, 11-game run in NBA history.
0: I didn't update my notes from last night, Bert. There you go.
1: Right.
0: There
1: yes,
0: you go,
1: yes,
0: Captain
1: indeed.
0: Of Correction.
1: Five
0: I appreciate
1: of the wins
0: that.
1: Have been uh-huh. by 20 points or more, four of them by 30 or more, and I don't know who they're going to play because this Western Conference is a toss-up, but the Knicks. I'm on record as stating that the Knicks are going to win the NBA Finals this year. I know it's not a popular opinion.
0: There we go. We don't want you for your popular opinions. We want you to tell it how a TI is, man. We appreciate you as always. Let's go to Mike in Dallas. Mike, what's going on, brother? What'd you think about tonight? Mike's not ready to go. We're going to move on from Mike. We'll move from Mike, and we'll go to – let's get our guy Johnny in Atlanta. What's going on, Johnny?
2: What's going on, Willingham? I'm with you. I do not believe in the Knicks. I didn't believe them all year, and now I start a little believing them, but guess what? I feel like that's the reason why kids are in high school. You know when high school students are in regular classes? And then they get to advanced classes that don't succeed. That's what the Knicks finna get ready to do,
0: man.
2: Right now.
0: You talking to me? What you trying to put me on blast, man?
2: I'm putting the thing about it, like the Knicks. Right now, they was in regular class. The East, a regular class. The West is advanced, man. You got to come with. I do not believe in Jalen Brunson. I think he's a great player, but he cannot compete with De'Aaron Fox. De'Aaron Fox is not no James Harden. He's not no Cone out there. Shea Gilgeous-Alexander is not no Cone. They're too long and too skilled. And I think Jalen Brunson gonna fall into that Jay McCullen defense where he couldn't score.
0: And we'll see what happens, man.
2: Yeah, exactly. And the Knicks are gonna be exposed. I don't want to put a dim on their light. Congratulations to the Knicks.
0: No,
2: y'all
0: for sure.
2: Everything.
0: And look, exactly. Johnny, they're partying like hell out in New York. I appreciate the call. They deserve the party. But Johnny echoes my sentiments, man. I feel the exact same way. And he hit on it. And we'll talk about it a little bit more and more detail. The length that New York has between Bridges, excuse me, the length, rather, that Oklahoma City and San Antonio have defensively between their guys on the perimeter, it makes life a hell of a lot more difficult for one Jalen Brunson, man. We will see what happens coming up here as the finals start 1 week from tomorrow. A lot more to get to here on Westwood One Sports Tonight. A couple housekeeping notes from the National Football League. Derwin James and the L.A. Chargers agreeing to a three-year $57.5 million extension. Derwin James, the highest-paid safety in the National Football League for the second time in his career. So we thought we'd pass that note along to you. We'll get back into the National Football League as we get into the midnight hour. The New York Giants, if you haven't heard, in the news for all the wrong reasons over this past weekend. We will get into that coming up here momentarily. When we get back, though, man, Game 5 of the Western Conference Finals officially in the books. We'll recap that, and we'll update you on the big story of the night, Josh Jacobs of the Packers in some hot water. A lot more coming up here on Westwood One Sports Tonight with the youngest in charge, Janelle Willingham, right here.

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0: Ariel, your success proves that what I'm doing as a teacher has real meaning.
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0: finals in the books. SGA and the Thunder taking a 3-2 series lead. They will try and wrap this bad boy up and punch their ticket to the NBA finals. It's officially midnight on the East Coast, so happy Wednesday to you. Meaning, finals start 1 week from today, June the 3rd. The New York Knicks, for the first time in a long time, are going to be there awaiting the winner of Oklahoma City and San Antonio. Impressive performance tonight from OKC. I thought Chet Holmgren kind of got the party started early for this group. He was under a lot of scrutiny after the way that he performed in Game 4. And quite frankly, the way that he's performed throughout the course of this series hasn't been good enough. He's been thoroughly outplayed on the offensive end, at least, by one Victor Wembanyama. Tonight, put his hard hat on and went to work. Chet Holmgren, just 16 points. But it's the defense. It's the aggression to start the game. When Shai Gilgeous-Alexander, quite frankly, wasn't shooting it well, it was Chet that got this group going in that first half, and it was really an avalanche effect after that. The key adjustment that you saw tonight, Jarrett McCain in the starting lineup, is once again, there was no A.J. Mitchell, there was no Jalen Williams, and he was big time in this one as well. SGA finishes with 32. He was his usual MVP self, it felt like, in the second half. Another slow start for him, though, as he has had to feel his way into these games throughout this series. But after a while, a dog is going to find a way to eat. He has just continued to, you know, dictate tempo and really play at his own speed throughout the course of this series and this postseason, getting his teammates involved, exuding confidence into those guys. He has been special per usual, man. I thought Victor Wembanyama tonight, we talked about it in the opening segment. To me, my biggest takeaway from the night is Wembanyama, and I'm going to be more hard on him than maybe anybody you hear, because I think I'm more high on him than anyone that you hear. This is a Wemby Stan show, right? Like, that is, I make no mistake, I'm not shy about, you know, expressing how I feel about Victor Wembanyama and the trajectory that he is on as an NBA superstar. This is a kid at 22 years of age that is on pace, if he's able to stay healthy, to be the greatest of all time. He did not play that way tonight. And it's not about him shooting 4-for-15. One of the big separators with Victor Wembanyama, for me at least, one of the big things that really puts him in a different stratosphere, for me at least, is the mentality. The way that he carries himself, the story about going out with the monks, the way that he just carries himself like the ultimate pro, the demeanor that he carries himself with on the floor, the work ethic, all of that, going out and working out with Jamal Crawford and working out with Hakeem Olajuwon and spending time getting cussed out by Kevin Garnett just to get motivated. You know what I'm saying? The kid is cut from a different cloth, and it's what separates him. But I can't continue, and I mean this, I can't continue to come up here night in and night out talking about his mentality, and then we see a game like tonight. We can't have that from him. We just can't. There's no way in holy blue hell that you should have under 10 field goal attempts each half. You are Victor Wembanyama. I give a rat's ass about Stephon Castle, you know, throwing a BF on the sideline and playing with his dreads because he's frustrated and upset. You're the best option for this group offensively. You need to touch it every single possession. I don't care what Devin Vassell thinks. I know Julian Champagne got hot tonight. Oh, that's fine. You don't win when he's not the aggressor offensively. You saw it in game number 4. This is the frustrating part about San Antonio. This is the frustrating part. And I can kind of relate. And stick with me here when I draw this parallel. I tell you all the time. I was raised by my aunt and uncle, right? Super strict. in terms of like education in high school, middle school, if I got a grade lower than a C on my report card, I was punished till the next report card. The expectations were sky high. That's how I feel with Victor Wembanyama, man. We expect you to come out and be a certain level of aggressiveness, and show a certain level of aggressiveness, rather, on the offensive end. The other piece is this, right? If you're Victor Wembanyama, and if you're the San Antonio Spurs here, you have showed America and yourselves, for that matter, what works. You know what works? Is when all 7'4 of Victor Wembanyama's big ass is in that paint, rolling hard to the basket, getting lob attempts thrown to him. That is the that's how they butter their bread, so to speak. Talking about San Antonio. That's when they're the best version of themselves. When he's the aggressor offensively. This passive stuff we've seen from him. Take it back to France. I don't know if you need to visit the monks tonight. I don't know if Greg Popovich needs to stick his foot up your ass. Wemby, if you do not come out and be aggressive from the outset in game six, y'all are going to get sent packing. You are the barometer. You are the gauge. You set the tempo here. You do. And if you don't come out strong, if you don't come out strong in game number six, it's going to be a long, long offseason. Because at some point, you'll learn. You'll learn. It'll be a long offseason. Because you're going to have to face the music and face the reality. I was disappointed in his lack of aggression from the outset tonight. Frustrated the hell out of me. And when you look at the hole that they ultimately got in, it's as a result of him not being aggressive. They need his offense. There's no way he should go through a half with 7 shot attempts. There's no way. There's no way he should finish a 48-minute game with 6 rebounds. Especially on a night where De'Aaron Fox doesn't shoot it well. Especially on a night where Devin Vassell doesn't shoot it well. He's the guy. He is the guy. It's on him. And I can be critical of Victor Wembanyama because I give him as much praise as anybody. But tonight, the bottom line is, and he should be, you know, transparent and telling us this in the postgame, and we'll hear from him coming up here momentarily. He's got to be better. And if he's not better in game six, this Cinderella story, this special season, it's over. Your thoughts on game 5 of the Western Conference Finals, SGA and the Thunder, now 1 win away from punching their ticket to the finals where they'll meet Jalen Brunson in the New York Knicks. 310-840-4910. You disappointed in Wemby's performance tonight? Do you trust him to bounce back coming up here in game number 6? I fully expect him to bounce back. So one thing I'll say. Say what you want about what happened tonight. Say what you want about any shortcoming he's had this postseason. What has made him so special is all postseason long, whenever there has been adversity, whenever he has had to, you know, be met with an obstacle, whenever there's a challenge, Wemby's rose above it. I say it all the time. The concussion in the opening round series against the Blazers, the ejection against the Timberwolves, both of those games, he bounced back. He bounced back, even in this series. The response in game 4, after not being all that spectacular in game 3, he bounces back every time. I expect him to bounce back coming up here in game 6. And look, if he don't, well, we know what happens. 310-840-4910. Let's go back to Mike in Dallas. What's going on, Mike?
1: Hey, man. So, y'all be praising Wemby so much, and he's so young, and he hasn't really done much. I mean, I think he's going to... ever, like, yeah, y'all already.
0: Wemby deserves the praise, though.
1: Ever.
0: He deserves but it, though.
1: He hasn't done anything yet. And he, what is he great at? What is one thing that he's great at? Rebounding. He's not the greatest big man shooter. He's
0: Did
1: not
0: you
1: the
0: just
1: greatest
0: ask
1: big
0: what
1: man.
0: He's great at? Do you watch him play?
2: Yeah. One thing that he's great, the best at.
0: Are you asking me?
2: Yeah, that's the question.
0: You're not being serious, right? He's arguably the most impactful defender the game's ever seen. And you're going to ask, is there one thing that he's great at? Are you watching the games?
2: So, besides that, he's not the greatest big man shooter.
0: It's not about being the greatest big man shooter. He's doing things at his size that have never been done before. He's virtually unguardable when he puts his mind to scoring the basketball. That's the problem. It's the mentality.
2: I see Jalen Brunson does more than what he does.
0: That's ridiculous, brother. I don't know what you're watching. I appreciate the call. That's crazy. That's crazy. Jalen Brunson didn't give you a diddly poo on the defensive end of the floor. But anybody that, look, and I know this is when all the Wemby haters are going to come out of the closet and say, see, you were giving them too much praise. It's one game. They're down 3-2. It's not over. I promise you it's not. And if he responds the way that we expect him to, the way that I expect him to, and we've seen it all throughout this postseason, when met with adversity, he kicks it in like the damn ATF on a drug bust. I'm telling you, there is no wall that he's incapable of kicking down here, man. Pile on him tonight. He was not good enough, as I continue to talk about. Come on. It happens. The way that he is going to bounce back is what I'm most impressed with. 310-840-4910. Jimmy is in Myrtle Beach wanting to check in. What's going on?
3: Hey, bud. As far as Wemby's concerned, we got to remember he's just 22, and he hasn't had many opportunities to go this long into the playoffs. He'll bounce back, and he'll get better. And in years to follow, he'll never let this happen again. But I got something I was going to talk about tonight in the flop. I got a great solution for the flop. Millionaires don't care about fines. But say SGA flops and he gets called on it. In each game, you get five team fouls to the half. And if you get called on a flop, they add a team foul to the other team. So in the second half, you got to wait till 16 fouls before you get to the line. What do you think about that?
0: It's a fascinating solution. So they've tried to do the bit of punishing and reprimanding guys for flopping prior. It was a technical foul.
3: Yeah, money's not going to do it. They don't care about the money.
0: It wasn't money. They were giving out technical free throws.
3: That'll help too.
0: It was fines, and depending on the level of it, it was a tech rather, and depending on the level of the flop, you got fined. So
3: yeah,
0: They've tried to reprimand folks for it. Here's the tough part about the flopping conversation, and I can see it from both sides.
3: If coaches are looking at that and thinking the second half, wait a minute, we got to get the 16 fouls before we get to the line because you're throwing yourself down.
0: Here's the thing, though.
3: You're not going to let it happen nearly as much.
0: I appreciate the call. Here's the thing. The coaches got no damn influence on the flopping. None. It's on the player. Point blank. But here's the other part, right? There's a level of gamesmanship with it that I think we've now – I get the excessive flopping, right? Like I throw my hands up. I totally get where a lot of people are ultimately coming from with that. But to act as if there's not a gamesmanship that comes with flopping, I know it can get excessive. And with Shea in particular, and now you're about to get me on my soapbox here because I've been thinking about this. Because I was having an argument.

0: argument. Remember what I said last week about Shea being the best guard since Michael Jordan? You know. It was met with a warm reception. I was having an argument with one of my cousins about it. And I'm like, dog, y'all are getting on Shea for shooting free throws. You look over the course of history in the NBA, the league MVP, the leading scorer, is always amongst the league leaders in free throw attempts. So why are we acting like it's something totally different with SGA? I might get some of the flops, or if you want to say they're egregious, if you want to say they're unethical. That's my favorite saying on NBA Twitter is, oh, this is such unethical hoops. So all the hoop nerds that tweet from their mom's basement and won't go get an LA Fitness membership say, I can flex my LA Fitness hoop skills at the moment. I'm on 7 games in a row on Friday, people. People may not believe it. I feel like it, though, right now. I won 7 games in a row, damn it, on Friday. And I feel like I got in a damn car crash. It's a great feeling. It's actually not that great. Saturday mornings after, like, a football game used to always feel horrible because football is literally an organized car crash. But, damn, man, at 3 Bills, throwing myself on the damn hardwood the way that I was, I need to chill the hell out. I need to chill out. Mike is in Chicago wanting to chime in. Mike, what's going on, brother? Welcome into Westwood One Sports Night.
1: Hey, how you doing? Listen, I don't put any of this on Wemby. I've watched the last 2 games at least, and I've been watching a lot of hockey, but I've been checking in on this series, and I think their game plan or whatever, they have him way out of position all the time.
0: Is that again?
1: Hello? I said it's not on Wemby because I think their game plan, they have him way out of position all the time. He's not in the lane. He's 30 feet from the basket.
0: Well, I'll give you that. So part of the blame does fall on Mitch Johnson. I agree.
1: Yes, the coach and the game plan, because I never see him near the basket the last 2 games. They have him positioned way far away, and I haven't been able to understand it.
0: I hear you, and it's equally as puzzling. We're going to let you hear from Mitch Johnson, Victor Wembanyama, and the best sound from Game 5 of the Western Conference Finals coming up here before we get out of this midnight hour on the East Coast. I appreciate the call. That's another piece of this whole thing that maybe I haven't hit enough. Mitch Johnson does probably have to do a better job putting Wemby in position, right?
2: It is objectively weird, right, that after Game 4 when they beat the doors off of OKC, everyone was like, yeah, you know, Popovich came in after Game 3 and we listened to him and all of a sudden it started working. That does feel like they're undermining their current head coach, does it not?
0: I see where you're going with that. I have loved everything outside of him playing short-ass Jordan McLaughlin in that stupid zone. I have loved everything about Mitch Johnson. In Game 4, they were showing him yelling in somebody's face. I think it was Carter Bryant trying to motivate him. I think he's young, relatable, and they rock with him. Pop's involvement he's a Hall of Famer, right? Put yourself in Mitch's shoes. What you going to do, tell Pop to get the hell away? So I don't have a problem with his involvement, but I think when we have questions like this, and when we see performances like this from Wemby, everything gets scrutinized, everything gets put under the microscope. And as we get geared up, I'm getting goosebumps, honestly, thinking about it. The Spurs weren't the team that had their back against the wall tonight. They weren't. They were not the team that had their back against the wall. It was OKC. They could not lose. They could not lose that game tonight at home and then face the reality of going on the road for a do-or-die Game 6. They couldn't put themselves in that spot, and they played like it from the outset. We can blame Mitch Johnson. We can blame Devin Vassell. We can blame De'Aaron Fox. I'm sorry. If I'm going to praise him, I'm going to hell raise him at the same time. Wembanyama's got to be better. He's got to be. He has to be better. Because look, despite OKC being the more desperate team, they're undermanned. They're down two starters, two key rotation pieces. I thought the Spurs missed a million-dollar opportunity tonight to have a realistic shot of closing this thing out at home on Thursday night. Mr. Positive, wrapping us up on the calls here as we continue to roll throughout this midnight hour on the East Coast. Good evening to you, my friend.
3: Good evening, ALW. I apologize for the other morning.
0: No,
3: I felt bad,
0: man. You got a chuckle out of me, unfortunately. You're all good.
3: Thank you. The unicorn, Wemby, is changing the game like Wilt Chamberlain. And the gentleman who said that Wemby's not a unicorn and he's like the Shohei Ohtani of basketball is totally wrong. And I got to ask you, though, Shea Butter is great, but do you think the Pistons would have put up a lot better challenge against the Knicks as opposed to the Cavaliers? I certainly do. Wow. What do you think?
0: Probably, but they vomited on themselves and are still cleaning it up. The worst thing for Pistons fans is what happened yesterday with Jalen Duren being named to the All-NBA third team, now in line for a max deal. They better not do it. They better not do it. That's all I say.
3: Good point.
0: They better
3: have
0: not
3: a great night, buddy.
0: Yes, sir. I appreciate the call, man. 310-840-4910 is the number. A lot more to get into. We'll get back to Game 5 of the Western Conference Finals coming up momentarily. We'll let you hear the best sights and sounds. Sights and sounds? We'll let you hear the best sounds. Why'd I try to get cute? We'll let you hear the best sounds of Game 5, the best post-game audio coming up a little bit later on in the hour. When we come back, things got real political in the Big Apple over the weekend. I'll tell you how next.
4: 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Back then, we had dial-up internet. Live in La Vida Loca topped the charts. And the world was worried about Y2K. Yeah, it's been a while. Congrats, Big Apple. Party like it's 1999. Westwood One Sports.
5: The U.S. Treasury quietly released its official financial report for 2025. It appears by its own numbers, the U.S. government seems insolvent. It's reported that the Treasury shows about $6 trillion in assets and over $47 trillion in liabilities. Add it all up, and it looks like the U.S. owes more than $130 trillion it doesn't have. 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
0: Recap game number 5 of the Western Conference Finals. We'll let you hear from Stephon Castle and Shai Gilgeous-Alexander coming up here momentarily as the postgame audio continues to filter in. SGA and the Thunder up 3-2 with a pivotal game number 6 coming up Thursday from San Antonio. We'll put a bow on that for a second here. Put a bookmark on that for a second, and I want to go to the National Football League because I could not believe what I saw on Twitter this weekend. Abdul Carter and Jackson Dart of the New York Giants need to grow the hell up. Both of them need to grow the hell up. The way that both of them acted this weekend. Total embarrassment for the New York Giants organization. An organization that already has enough off-field drama. Roger Goodell and the ass clowns at the NFL refused to investigate Steve Tisch, whose name was littered over 162 times in the damn Epstein files. Yet we got J6, Jackson JD6. They tried to hijack Jaden Daniels' damn nickname. Jackson Dart, how many games did he start this past year? The bottom line is Jackson Dart hasn't accomplished a damn thing. So for him to not have the self-awareness to do what he did over the weekend is crazy. Jackson Dart is totally tone deaf for even agreeing to introduce President Trump at a damn political rally. Just a unnecessary potential distraction for a team that, like I said a moment ago, does not need any more off-the-field distractions. Did you see what happened? 14 games played last year for Jackson Dart. 15 touchdowns, 5 picks. Threw for a tick over 2,200 yards. Anybody that watched Jackson Dart last year, there were some impressive moments, correct? We can't deny it. We simply can't. You know what else I can't deny? The final 3 games of the season and the final 4 out of 5 games down the stretch, he sucked. Let's call a spade a spade. Not able to keep himself protected. Poor decisions. And it just is what it is. Look, he may end up being a fine player. And their success in 26 is going to be heavily dependent upon whether or not he's able to take a step forward here in this offense. But, like, what are we doing here? What are we doing? And it's not about President Trump and his policies or your political beliefs. It's not about that. You're a second-year quarterback. You're going into year 2. You haven't accomplished a damn thing. Don't you think it's a pretty risky brand move for a totally unestablished athlete to draw his line in the sand politically in front of the entire country? It just doesn't. I don't know who's in his corner. I don't know who's providing him guidance. But the bottom line is, what he chose to do was tone deaf and lacked fundamental understanding for one, who Jackson Dart is at this current moment, because he's really not anybody to this point, and then to a lesser degree, who the damn president is. It's frustrating. It is, because you want the best from guys, right? You want everyone to make great decisions and grow up to be respectable young dudes, right? I'm all for everybody having their political beliefs and so on and so forth. I can give a rat's ass about that. The bottom line is, though, in the workplace, it doesn't matter. And that is where I get to Abdul Carter, who also is totally tone deaf and lacks a fundamental understanding of who he is. That's the problem with both of them to me. First of all, Jackson Dart's got an identity crisis. And if you understand what I'm saying, you know what I'm saying. And I'm just going to leave it at that before I ruffle too many more feathers. The brother's got an identity crisis that I don't think is totally comfortable in who he is. And maybe wants to be somebody else. And I will just very much leave it there. But for Abdul Carter, I look at him, I think they both just lack a fundamental understanding of who they are at this point. And I think it's probably a worse look. I don't even want to say probably. 1,000%. It's a way worse look to me for Abdul Carter. You were the number 3 pick in the draft in 2025. You had 4 sacks as a rookie. You had one of the most forgetful rookie campaigns in recent memory for a top 3 pick that's assigned to rush the passer. Without a shadow of a doubt. Shut up. I keep going back to a lack of fundamental understanding of who you are. You're Abdul Carter. You were the number 3 overall pick. You didn't do much in your rookie year. Why are you bringing this sort of negative attention to your doorstep? Not all attention is good attention. You know what I'm saying? This is what kids do, right? When kids want attention, they act bad. That's what Abdul Carter's doing. It's like he wants the attention. And I don't get it. Because for a guy that had 4 sacks, you shouldn't want the spotlight on you. Because when it was on you for the better part of 18 to 17 weeks, you didn't do a damn thing with it. This is where I say he's tone deaf, though. Even if you do have differing political beliefs with your quarterback, why is it social media's business? See, my problem with a lot of folks on social media is I don't care what you wear. I don't care what you eat. I don't need you to do the whole bit of phones got to eat first. Everybody overshares and does too much on social media. For Abdul Carter, even if your political beliefs differ from your franchise quarterback, why take it to the public for everyone else to be able to throw stones at your glass house? Honestly. Why give everyone the opportunity to throw stones at your glass house? It just was unnecessary. And here's the other part. I gave this example over the weekend, man. I work here at Westwood One Sports. I work with Denton. I work with Oliver Popular. I work with our esteemed program director. I work with all the other talent that you hear across this 24-hour network. Respectfully. Love everybody. I can give a rat's ass about their political affiliation. They can honestly take it and shove it. I don't care. I don't care. It does not influence how I look at them. It doesn't. And in an NFL locker room, it shouldn't either. We're here for one common goal, one common mission, and that is to win football games. Whether or not you're blue or red or non-color, whatever, it doesn't matter in the grand scheme of things. That's my frustration. For a young player to be this tone deaf, it ain't a good sign. It's not. And if I'll take it a step further. If I'm the Giants, and Denton, tell me if I'm totally tripping with this one, because I'm admitting I'm about to reach here. If I'm the Giants, like, you've totally broke my trust here, Abdul Carter. How the hell can I trust you? If you're that quick at the trigger on social media to go out and just air our damn starting quarterback out the way that you basically did, how could I trust you with anything else?
1: They better sit him that first day of pads. He gonna see that red jersey as a red cap and go all out.
0: Dog, I want to actually open up the phones on this because I think it's fascinating. 310-840-4910. One, do you take issue and do you think that Abdul Carter was in the wrong for calling out Jackson Dart via social media? Two, do you see this having any sort of bearing on the camaraderie within the Giants locker room? Because that's the first thing that I thought is, damn. To be publicly divided this way is one thing. Imagine what the conversations are like. Imagine what's being said with this situation behind closed doors. And those of you that are familiar with Jackson Dart and how he carries himself, you kind of get where I'm going here. I would love to know if this is something that ruffles feathers in a locker room. In the workplace, it wouldn't. In the workplace, it doesn't. The locker room is the NFL's workplace. Is this something that you think could potentially tear the Giants apart at the seam? 310-840-4910. Also, look at it from this angle. I think that as a second-year quarterback that hasn't proven anything, I don't think you should be doing something high-profile like introducing the most polarizing president in the history of the damn country. Why don't you lay low a little bit? Then I don't know if you saw the pictures of him and Sam Hartman with their spray tan abs throwing and working out together. But he should do more of that instead of introducing presidents. Work out. You're Jackson Dart, pal. You haven't done anything yet to this point. 310-840-4910 is the number. Robert is in Houston wanting to check in. Robert, what's going on? Welcome into Westwood One Sports Night.
2: Hey, man. How's it going?
0: Going swell. Going swell.
2: So I don't understand, what's the big deal with Jackson, having his own political beliefs? I mean, I didn't catch the full conversation. I mean, maybe I thought in the middle of it, but I'm not really sure what you're trying to say.
0: Say that again?
2: I'm asking, what's the big deal with Jackson having his own political beliefs? I didn't catch the full conversation. I kind of came in during the middle, but...
0: My problem is you can have your own political beliefs. What's most important right now for Jackson Dart? His political beliefs are becoming the best version of himself as an NFL quarterback possible. For a guy that hasn't done a damn thing in this league to do something so high profile, introducing the most polarizing president in the country's history, to do that is a little bit tone deaf and To me, he lacks a clear fundamental understanding of who the hell he is.
2: I mean, he can be focused on becoming the best version of himself, but he can also...
0: What is the benefit of doing it? What's the benefit of doing it?
2: Why do you have to make a spectacle of it? What does it matter?
0: What's the benefit of doing it? What is it? How does it benefit Jackson Dart? All it's done is create ridiculous negative blowback. It's unnecessary, and it's not how I want my franchise quarterback to be maneuvering. He doesn't know when to slide, and he doesn't know when to get his ass off stage. I appreciate the call. Maybe we're going to all disagree on this tonight. You know how crazy? Let me use an example. You know, because I'm trying to get you all to understand when I keep talking about he doesn't understand who he is. You have to be, to me, of a certain profile to do certain things when it comes to being a pro athlete. There are certain things as a pro athlete, especially when you're the face of a franchise, there are certain things you have no business doing. None. And Jackson Dart introducing the president, to me, is one of those things. 310-840-4910. Any problem with Jackson Dart introducing the president? Do you agree with how Abdul Carter challenged him publicly about it? And then three, could you see this as something that potentially divides the New York Giants locker room? 310-840-4910. That and the best postgame sound from Game 5 of the Western Conference Finals is next.
11: Remember Deshaun Watson? He's been on IR the last 19 months. And now, the front runner to be the Browns starter. But Shedeur Sanders and Dylan Gabriel are coming for the job. As always, the quarterback carousel in Cleveland is one to watch. Westwood One Sports.
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1: All righty, we'll get back into Game 5 of the Western Conference Finals coming up momentarily. Currently taking your calls on what happened over the weekend between two members of the New York Giants, two faces of the franchise of the New York Giants, talking about former number 3 overall pick Abdul Carter and last year's first-round pick at quarterback Jackson Dart. Dart introduced President Trump at a rally this weekend, and Abdul Carter came after him via social media for doing so, and it got everyone's attention, causing some folks to think, you know, is there a potential divide in the Giants locker room over this situation? I want your thoughts on this. Do you think it's something, do you think that this situation, not politics period, this individual situation, from Abdul Carter calling him out the way that he did to Jackson Dart making the decision period, could you potentially see it dividing a locker room? Did you have a problem with Abdul Carter publicly calling out Dart? And do you think Dart was smart to accept the honor of introducing President Trump? 310-840-4910 is the number. We'll take your calls on that, plus we'll give you the best audio postgame from game number 5 of the Western Conference Finals. Ray is in Englewood wanting to check in. Ray, good evening, my friend. Welcome into Western One Sports Night.
2: Yeah, how you doing? Thanks for taking my call. Doing hey, good. I don't have a real issue with Abdul Carter doing what he did. I thought he hurt himself by backing away from his stance. It seemed like he tried to kind of backpedal from it when he first jumped out there. The bigger issue for me is that more African-American players in that locker room didn't step up with him.
1: Because that's doing exactly what they don't need to. It's a divide. Why would they try to further cause a divide? I totally disagree with you. Abdul Carter's dead ass wrong. Point blank. It's totally. You're one of the faces of this franchise. You're one of the leaders of this franchise. For you to publicly shame a teammate, what the hell are we talking about here? If Jackson Dart would have came and sucked. If he would have came and cussed Abdul Carter's ass out, he would have been absolutely right for it. Abdul Carter was totally out of bounds for what he did.
2: Well, maybe he's not the best example, maybe not the best role model to do that, but I do think the issue needed to be talked about. If Jackson Dart,
1: Twitter's not the place to talk about it, though, is my point. And I appreciate the call, but let you run because we got a couple more, and we're up against

0: totally break that third wall, so to speak. Totally break the trust and the confidentiality, in my opinion, of that Giants locker room. Because if I was a member of the Giants, whether I agreed with Jackson's political stance or not, I would have jumped in Abdul Carter's ass for ripping our young quarterback like that to the public and causing this unnecessary-ass distraction. That's my frustration. It really has less to do about their political views. I can give a rat's ass about that. You're two second-year players. Who the hell do you think you are, Abdul Carter? And then Jackson Dart, on the other hand, even accepting the honor. And notice I'm calling it an honor. I get it. A sitting president is asking you to introduce them. I don't care who it is. That's a prestigious honor. It is. I'm aware enough to understand that. But there's a time and place for everything. I don't think that's an opportunity that you should be jumping at this juncture of your career, is my point. 310-840-4910 is the number. Let's go to Darren in Chicago wanting to check in. What's going on, Darren? Welcome into Western One Sports tonight, brother.
1: Not much. How you doing, sir? First of all, I think both players just don't know what's called proper workplace environments. You're representing the Giants. The last thing you want to do is embarrass your team, embarrass your employer. Because if I did that to my employer and went out and said something political, especially to a public thing, my butt would be dragged into the office and written up, or worst case, fired. You keep it in the locker room. You don't go out and make a bad name for yourself, because what you do, you set yourself up for either embarrassment, criticism, or even worse. That's all this is. Both players should not have done anything with this at all. Period. And you're right.
0: I think you're spot on with it, family. I appreciate you chiming in. Let's go to Sean in Tacoma wants to chime in. Sean, what's going on, brother? Welcome into Western One Sports Night, man.
2: Hey, Linnell. Thanks for taking my call, man.
0: Yes, sir.
2: Couple things that are being ignored here. Mm-hmm. People forget that Harbaugh visited the White House even before he got hired by the Giants. So if anything, you know, the whole political alignments have been in place a little bit before that.
0: But here's the thing, though. I don't even have a problem with the alignments. I don't have a problem with the alignments. Do I agree with it? No. Do I have a problem with it? No. My thing is this. Well, you don't have to. The public call out, I thought, it just takes it over the top to me.
2: At this point, mm-hmm. to say that it's divisive for someone to state that they're against what's going on right now, given the fact that what's going on is some of the most divisive acts by a president we've ever seen, at this point, you're either on the right side of history or you're in the cult. Thanks for taking my call.
0: Did you see how he tried to back out after he dropped his mic drop line? That's where I didn't want the conversation to go, because it's not about that. The point is, politics and sports don't mix, in the locker room especially. You're going to have disagreements with one another. It is what it is. They're coworkers. You don't have the same political beliefs as your coworkers half of the damn time. But you're not going to go call them out on social media. I don't care how against the current sitting president you are. It's undermining the New York football Giants is my problem with it, right? I don't have a side. I'm not picking a side. The issue to me is Abdul Carter choosing to undermine his teammate. The issue with me for Jackson Dart, I think accepting the honor, and notice I'm calling it an honor purposefully, right? Accepting the honor to me at this juncture of your career, I don't know, man. I just think it's a little bit tone deaf, man. Just think it's a little bit tone deaf. 310-840-4910 is the number. We got a lot more to get to. In about an hour, we'll be joined by our pal Law Murray of The Athletic. We'll get his thoughts on Game 5 of the Western Conference Finals. OKC up 3-2 with a pivotal Game 6 coming up Thursday from San Antonio. Coming up on the other side, though, man, I want to continue to take your calls on this conversation, and we'll get into Brendan Sorsby next.
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0: 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Here's Linnell Willingham.
1: Here I go. Fresh installment of Westwood One Sports Night. Coming right at you halfway through as we continue to take you coast to coast, bring you the latest and greatest in the world of sports. A lot more to get to, including 1 hour from now. We'll be joined by our pal Law Murray of The Athletic. He will give us his thoughts on game number 5 of the Western Conference Finals between the Spurs and the Thunder. We said it prior to the start of the series. I've been screaming it from the mountaintops really for a little while now, man. This series was going to be a absolute slobber knocker. This series, I called it the next best rivalry in all of pro sports. It has lived up to that hype and then some. Without a shadow of a doubt, it has lived up to that hype and then some. And tonight was no different, man. The one thing that continues to impress me about this series is the responses, right, from both of these teams when they're met with adversity, when they're punched in the face, right? The old adage out there in pro sports, little league sports, regardless, is everyone's got a plan until you get punched in the mouth. Everybody's got a plan until you get popped in the lip. And all postseason long and most recently in this series, both of these teams have done a great job responding when punched in the mouth. Tonight, it was OKC's time to respond and punch back. And they did it. Shai Gilgeous-Alexander, to me, you've watched him get off to slow starts in all five of these games to this point. Yet down the stretch, when they're looking to close these games out, he's the guy that they go to, and he routinely comes up big. He has been special for Oklahoma City. But here's the reality, right? As great as SGA is, this group is not in this position if it's not for their role players absolutely starring in their roles. From Cason Wallace to Isaiah Hartenstein to Aaron Wiggins, you name it, man. Their role players have starred in their roles, including a man that's now being talked about as, this is crazy, but it's kind of where we're at this point. A man that's being talked about is arguably the greatest role player of all time. Saw him do it with the Lakers, saw him do it with OKC last year, and he came up big again tonight when his team needed him the most off the bench, 22 points, and a hell of a lot of good defense from one Alex Caruso. He was awesome. A plus 18 tonight for Oklahoma City, man. His starting point guard, SGA, couldn't stop giving the praise out postgame. He had this to say about Alex Caruso and his phenomenal performance in Game 5.
2: He has the most championships on this team, first and foremost. So he's played in the most big games, biggest games on this team. So that experience you can't recreate, you can't manufacture. You either go through it or don't. And he's just like, AC isn't like some uber talented guy. Like, he's not some guy that's 6'7" with a 7'3" wingspan and shoots lights out. Like, but he's one of the best competitor in the NBA, like night in and night out. And he wears that, and he sets that tone for us as a group. And it's come full fledged this series with guys out and him having to step up. But, yeah, he wears that hat for this group all season long, and it's on TV every night now, so the world's getting to see it. But, yeah, he's huge for us.
1: It is the true mark of a champion, man, honestly. Just what Alex Caruso has done, the way that he has grinded here throughout the course of this series and throughout the regular season as well, man. The injury situation for OKC, this isn't something that's new. They dealt with this throughout the course of the regular season, and there's a reason that they're battle-tested and they're responding to the injuries and the attrition as well as they are. They've been here before. They're prepared for this moment, man. I think Coach Dagnall deserves all the credit in the world as well. It feels like he's kind of the unsung hero when it comes to all of this, the forgotten man, so to speak. But he's just as important as anybody that's a part of this process, man. I gave him his flowers about an hour ago, but I want to give him again here. Chet Holmgren was special to start the game. But what he did offensively, coming out, being aggressive, it's what we've needed from him. The shooting splits in the series, his numbers in this series, have totally taken a dip on the offensive end of the floor. I do not want the defense to be forgotten about when we have our conversations about Chet Holmgren. He is leading the pack, being physical with Victor Wembanyama, being physical, protecting the rim. Chet has been good on defense. They needed his offense tonight, and they got it to start this basketball game, man. So shout out to Oklahoma City, overcoming what was, again, another slow start for one Shai Gilgeous-Alexander, but down the stretch he was able to do his thing. This depth, though, and I keep going back to it, right? The depth that OKC has, and tonight they only played, what, five guys off the bench instead of seven, which we've seen at times. They played five guys off the bench tonight, and the one thing that I continue to be impressed by, when you're this deep and you pride yourself on effort and hustle and tenacity and really getting after it on the defensive end of the floor, when that is what you pride yourself on, when you're able to go 10, 11 guys deep, there is no drop-off when it comes to that energy. There is no drop-off when it comes to that play style. And that, to me, has been the most impressive part, you know, about Oklahoma City to this point, man. But I mentioned it. Role players were great. You know who else was great? One Chet Holmgren came up big for Oklahoma City tonight. SGA, the man of the hour, the leading scorer for tonight, had this to say about the big fella, Chet Holmgren, coming up big tonight.
3: As a player, you're going to go through ups and downs. Like, I don't ever worry about Chet, just because I know, like, how much he loves the game, how much he cares, how much he works. Like, he'll figure it out no matter what it looks like. Like, he'll get to it. And I bet on Chet 10 times out of 10, and he proved why I would bet on him tonight. As a player, you're going to go through.
1: And look, sometimes, you know, you hear people talk about coach speak and so on and so forth, and people speaking in cliches and this and that. That wasn't no cliche. Wasn't cliche at all. Wasn't coach speak. There's a trust and a belief that he has in Chet Holmgren. And for Chet to play the way that he played tonight and to give you, you know, his regular season scoring output tonight, I thought it was big, and they needed him. Because once again, as I've been reiterating, Shai did not start the game, you know, off well. He didn't, and he hasn't throughout the entirety of this series. Tonight, though, Chet was there to ultimately pick up the pieces. I started off the show with this, and the more and more we think about it, we're about halfway through here tonight. The more and more I think about it, the more conviction I have when saying it, man. I know that De'Aaron Fox tonight shot a lousy 4 for 15. I know that Devin Vassell shot a lousy 2 for 11. I know Dylan Harper was just 1 of 5 with 3 turnovers off the bench. The reason the Spurs lost tonight is because they didn't get enough offense from Victor Wembanyama. They simply didn't. And I know what some folks are going to say. Well, Linnell, they gave up 127 points. What about the defense? Right, they allow OKC to shoot 48% from the field and 44% from three. What about the defense? I thought the defense was fine. Sometimes you just got to shake your opponent's hand and say, hey, Slim, you were the better guy tonight. I think that if you're San Antonio, that's what you got to do on that end of the floor, so to speak. They made tough shots. They were contested. You saw the length of this group on full display. Oh, that's fine. Victor Wembanyama was not good enough tonight offensively. Bottom line, he was not good enough. And it starts with the mentality to me. And we've been talking about it all night, right? You have to be more aggressive offensively. I don't know if it's him wanting to be a good teammate. I don't know if it's him wanting to please his teammates. I don't know if it's him not trying to beef with anybody. But Victor, We've seen it all throughout the postseason what the answer is. It's you playing from the free throw line and below, dominating. You are the most impactful role threat in all of the NBA in the three-point shooting numbers from the corner this year. For San Antonio, proved that. They attempted the most corner threes this year in NBA history. Why? Because of Wemby's role, the gravity that he has on the roll. And when he's done it in this series, it's worked. When he's been aggressive offensively in the series, they've had no answer for it. So for them to continuously go away from it is frustrating. It honestly is. When they continue to go away from it, it's frustrating. He was 4-for-15 tonight. I wouldn't have gave a rat's ass. I would have preferred him to be 4-for-25, right? I just want the aggression to be there. I want the mentality to be there on that end of the floor. And right now, for a guy that I think has the potential to be the greatest of all time, the mentality offensively tonight, it wasn't there. I could say all that and then on the same breath say this. Without a shadow of a doubt, he will show up in Game 6. Without a shadow of a doubt, he will respond in Game 6 the way that he's responded all postseason. This is what it is, man. The one thing I didn't like tonight from San Antonio, and we've seen it at times, you know, throughout the course of this postseason, the whining from San Antonio, specifically Stephon Castle. And I love everything about Castle, junkyard dog mentality, toughest dude in the room, somebody that I'd want in a damn bar fight with me. It's him. This whining and crying that he's been doing on the floor is kind of rubbed me the wrong way. Here's what he had to say post-game about the way the game is being officiated. Take a listen.
2: You know, trying to play through it, you know, it's tough. I just think with the way they guard, how physical they are, we don't get that same luxury to be able to play as physical on the other end at times. But offensively, I think we do a good job of screening and playing through it. So I think we create a lot of advantages, but I think we just missed a lot of open shots tonight. You know, trying to play through.
1: I thought at the tail end of that, you heard the maturity come out of him a little bit more accountable for what happened towards the tail end of that. But the bigger picture thing is like, yo, you got to be better. Got to be better. He struggled tonight, man. He struggled to shoot the ball from three in this series after shooting the cover off the ball in the first two series. So it's been interesting to watch here, man. Bottom line, though, Victor Wembanyama has to be better if San Antonio is going to have an opportunity to win at home in game number 6. I expect him to win, though, man. Backs against the wall. I fully expect him to come out swinging, man. 310-840-4910 is the number. Let's hear from our guy, John, out in Toronto, wanting to check in. John, what's going on, man? Welcome in.
4: Yeah, great to talk to you. I guess a couple words on the New York Giants situation. I guess I'll echo some of what I heard. It was a little bit unwise. And I think I'll echo also your emphasis. It was a little bit, only a little bit, unwise on Jackson Dart's part. At this point in his career, if you're Tom Brady, you can go whole hog, you know.
1: Right.
4: But even he was because right. There's nothing wrong with it, and there is a double standard. We don't have to get into that too much. There is a double standard where because of sort of the way a lot of media leans, sort of let's say a left leaning celebrity or athlete would tend to get away with it without less criticism versus right leaning, whatever. But but it is also an honor, like you said, to introduce the president, and he didn't say anything crazy at the. So for him, it's a small faux pas. It could be actually, now that I was thinking about it, and one of the other callers alluded to it, it could be that he was trying to ingratiate himself, in addition to maybe believing it, trying to ingratiate himself to his new head coach, who is a Republican. It was colossally dumb.
1: If that's the case, then he's totally tone deaf. I appreciate the call, man. We're not even really on that anymore, but I appreciate you. Let's go to our guy Jim in New Hampshire, wanting to check in. Jimbo, what's going on, man?
5: How you doing, my friend?
1: I am good, buddy.
5: Hey, just wanted to say, Wembanyama, he has to keep shooting more. I mean, you know, back in the day, if Larry Bird had a cold night, just keep giving him the ball. And he's going
1: to
5: heat up.
1: So you just kind of added on to the conversation in a way that I appreciate. We were talking about this earlier. How much of the onus goes on Wemby? How much goes on Mitch Johnson, the head coach, not putting him in position to succeed more?
5: Yeah, I you got to put something on the coach. But, I mean, it's probably the other don't play. But, I mean, the Knicks have a solid chance in this now. They really do. And I hate to say that, being a Boston fan.
1: It's going to be fascinating to see how that group is how that group is ultimately able to, you know, battle coming up here in the NBA Finals. I do know this. My thoughts on them throughout this postseason has totally changed, man, for sure.
5: Yeah, well, the Knicks are going to have plenty of rest. And
1: we'll see if that rest hurts them or helps them. I appreciate the call. 310-840-4910 is the number. Let's do this. Let's take a timeout. Put a pause on things here for a second. I want to talk about a couple of different things coming up on the other side of the break. One, our guy Law Murray is going to join us coming up here in about 45 minutes, so make sure you stick around for that. One, I want to let you hear from James Harden and Kenny Atkinson, who went out totally sad as they were swept by the New York Knicks. And then I want to give you an update on a story we haven't spent a ton of time on here on this program, but I think it's fascinating. We got a massive, massive update in the case of one Brendan Sorsby, the quarterback from Texas Tech, the NCAA making a ruling on whether he's going to be able to play coming up here in 2026. We'll give you the details on that next here on Westwood One Sports Night.
0: The Knicks are headed to the NBA Finals for the first time since 1999. Back then, we had dial-up internet. Live in La Vida Loca topped the charts. And the world was worried about Y2K. Yeah. It's been a while. Congrats, Big Apple. Party like it's 1999. Westwood One Sports.
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1: Westwood One Sports Night continues. As we continue to take you coast to coast, getting you up to 3 a.m. Eastern Time, Law Murray of The Athletic going to join us coming up in about a half hour or so. We'll get his thoughts on Game 5 of the Western Conference Finals between the Spurs and the Oklahoma City Thunder. What a series that has been here to start. We'll get Law's opinion on it coming up here momentarily. The New York Knicks punched their ticket to the Eastern Conference Finals, the NBA Finals, which starts a week from today. They'll obviously await the winner of OKC and San Antonio. The New York Knicks, I mentioned it earlier, to me this is probably the most impressive run that we've ever seen anyone go on in the Eastern Conference postseason. Just their dominance, the point differentials, the greatest ever in an 11-game stretch in postseason history. The true shooting percentage at 62.5% is the best true shooting percentage in a postseason ever by a team. They are quite literally doing the damn thing, man. And look, some folks are going to say, well, how much of a shot do you give them in the finals? They have totally changed my opinion on them in terms of the finals, right? And some folks are going to say, well, you beat Cleveland, right? Like, is that really a tall task? You beat Cleveland. You beat, you know, you didn't really have any stiff competition to get to this point is what the argument's going to be. And in terms of who they beat to get to the finals, I mean, Cleveland was sorry. The way that Cleveland looked in this series, just, they looked spineless. They looked gutless. They looked like a group that lacked leadership, they looked like a group that lacked any sense of urgency. And I used, you know, talk about sense of urgency and desperation all the time when we talk about the postseason. When Cleveland put on tape the effort that they gave, and it's always a slippery slope to go down in terms of questioning a team's effort, right? Very risky thing to do. These are grown professional athletes, and nobody wants to have their effort questioned, but hot damn. Just the way that New York scored in transition, Cleveland's unwillingness to get back defensively, their unwillingness to slide their feet defensively in the half court, they just look totally disinterested throughout the entirety of this series. And I think what you saw, from New York is part of why we give them a puncher's chance, but you also saw why the future in Cleveland is extremely bleak. The shocker of the afternoon to me. We've had a bunch of stories break. We'll get you an update on the Brendan Sorsby situation. We'll get you up to speed on Meek Mill versus LeBron James, which is just epic. But man, the most wild story tonight was Kenny Atkinson. He's going to be brought back by Cleveland. That was reported by Shams Charania and Brian Windhorst of ESPN, is that he is going to be back as the head coach of this group. He made a total ass of himself throughout this series with some of his comments at the podium postgame. Here's what he had to say, and I promise this ain't no AI. This is Kenny Atkinson. If you're out there in Cleveland listening, I'm sorry. This is Kenny Atkinson, the head coach of the Cleveland Cavaliers. He had this to say after falling down 0-3 against the New York Knicks. Take a listen.
3: I think we won the expect. I said 3 out of 3. We're 2 out of 3 in the expected. I don't know if you guys follow that. It's an expected score, you know, and we won 2 out of 3. And I know you're looking confused, but I.
19: No, I'm not.
3: There is really, you know, if you believe in process and all that, like, man, up. So, you know, take that later. I know I don't throw that on them. I see it for myself.
1: He was serious. He basically was trying to say down 0-3, we technically won 2 out of the last 3 games in terms of expectance. And that's looking at the analytics basically saying, based off of how you shot, based off how you started the game, so on and so forth, your percentage chances of winning the game. They were expected to win 2 out of the last 3, but ultimately came up short. Why? Based off how they played. So when you hear that sort of excuse making from your head coach, naturally, and maybe I'm reaching, naturally to me, there is a trickle-down effect that it has on the rest of your basketball team. Naturally to me, it feels like there's just a lack of accountability from the top down when it comes to Cleveland. Almost as if there's this happy-to-be-here mentality. And Kenny Atkinson, after they got swept last night, sounded like a coach that was happy to be here. Here's what he had to say when recapping the season for the Cleveland Cavaliers last night.
22: That was the task, right? Take another step. And we know, you know, Knicks were in the conference finals last year, right? This is how it, you have to, there are barriers, right? And we jumped a barrier that we're stuck on, right? Second round, stuck on that. You make a jump. It's hard, not easy to do in a really competitive East.
1: So part of what he said is obviously true, right? Technically, yeah, they did make a jump. They got further than what they got last year. But everyone knows this was a team that was going to be judged off of whether they made it to the finals or not. In an Eastern Conference that, you know, prior to the start of the season with the injuries that Boston had and the injuries that Orlando suffered throughout the course of the season, the injury to Tyrese Halliburton last year in the finals, this conference was supposed to be wide the hell open. So, yeah, technically great. They, you know, they got further than what they've gotten, than what they got previously, but they clearly, to me, didn't live up to expectation, right? This was a group that was expected to make the finals. Like, based on the attrition that, you know, existed throughout the rest of the conference, they were supposed to make the finals. They obviously did not. To me, they didn't, in large part because Donovan Mitchell was a one-man show, it felt like. He did not get the help that he needed, and he wasn't good enough defensively throughout the course of this series. But Evan Mobley, Jared Allen, James Harden, all three of those dudes, totally inconsistent. But it's James Harden who he consistently put under the microscope, and he was hunted out defensively. The best way that I can describe James Harden and where things currently sit for him and why he looks the way that he looks at this point. Father Time is undefeated, except in its current bout against LeBron James. But, like, you could tell, bro. Like, he doesn't have the burst offensively to blow by guys. Think about what James Harden was doing, man. His ability to get downhill and get to the cup and forcing the defense to collapse, he specialized in it. He's not that guy anymore offensively. Everything is tough for him offensively. Everything. And when you look at the length in the defenders at New York had, they made life hell for James Harden. That same issue that he has offensively, lacking the burst, lacking the explosiveness, it's why he is a damn traffic cone on the defensive end. He cannot move his puppies laterally. He can't. The sad part about it is I feel like everyone but James Harden understands that. Here's what James Harden had to say post-game when asked, you know, how he thought he played this series.
2: I think I did pretty good, you know. Like, I don't grade myself off shot making. You know, I think coming here was just a piece to fulfill whatever needs to be fulfilled. And, you know, defensively being extremely solid, offensively, you know, getting guy shots and fitting into a system that was already in place.
1: I was totally taken aback by those comments, man. There's a right time and place for everything. That may have been the truth, because I do, you know, just based off of some folks' comments on Twitter, people are trying to make it seem like his shortcomings defensively are being way overblown. I don't think that's the case, but if that is true, that's not the time and place to say it. Right? At the podium, you're a veteran leader of this team. Take accountability. Take accountability. That's it. You're a veteran, all top 75 player, been around the block too many times. Take accountability in that specific situation. And unfortunately, James Harden did not. It leads us to believe, like, hey, what is next here potentially for the Cleveland Cavaliers? Brian Windhorst of ESPN is reporting sooner rather than later, they are going to be engaged in trade talks with Milwaukee in a deal centered around one Evan Mobley. We'll see which way Cleveland ultimately goes, but damn, feels like that group coming up short the way that they did. Like I always say, when you come up short in the postseason in the NBA more than any other sport, there are usually some pretty sweeping consequences that come your direction. Benny is in Dallas wanting to chime in. Benny, what's going on, man? Welcome to Westwood One Sports Night.
4: Hey, how's it going tonight, Liddell, man? Look, you know, you and I had a conversation a few days ago about this same thing, you know, and I think I mentioned to you that, San Antonio is just not ready right now. I mean, Wimby is going to be the greatest player I think ever played the game, but right now he's got to beef up and he's got to get him some more win, because down the stretch tonight, I watched this whole game from start to finish. He was tired, and he was outside shooting threes where there's no way he should have been out there. I mean, this guy's 7'4". He should have been in that paint, I mean, you know, pissing people off and wrecking everything. And as far as James Harden goes, it's over, man. 37 years old. I mean, this guy has no pop at all anymore. And he's basically disappeared in almost every playoff series he's ever been in. I mean, game 6, 7, he's nowhere to be found. And he's continued that trend in Cleveland. I don't know why they would even, you know, keep him there any longer.
1: So the fascinating part, and I appreciate the call, brother, the fascinating part on that front when it comes to Harden is all you continue to hear is that, yeah, no matter what, and we talked about this last week, he's going to be back next year. And I don't necessarily understand it. hopefully for their sake, it's at a much reduced, at a reduced rate and a reduced price, because at this juncture, like, you can't justify paying him $30 million a year, $40 million. You can't. You simply can't, man. And I think what this postseason has showed, I think there's a role for him, but he can't be, he can be no more than a pass first point guard in the playoffs. You need him to lock in on defense. I don't think you're getting any quicker offensively to be able to score at a higher clip. And the defense just gets tougher in the postseason. But offensively, man, offensively, he's cooked. He's a shell of himself. He just is, man. He just is. We'll see what happens. Maybe one LeBron James is able to take his talents back to Cleveland. That would be something. I wanted to get to this college football news that we got earlier today, and it's a story we haven't talked a whole lot about here on this program, myself specifically here. The NCAA denied Texas Tech quarterback Brendan Sorsby's request to be reinstated as eligible for the 2026 season. This whole case is nutty. Sorsby caught betting on all kinds of things. Soccer, football, basketball, you name it. And to his defense team's credit, this was the best defense, period, right? They tried to say he had a gambling problem. Because of that problem, he should be eligible to play, because why hurt a kid in a situation that's clearly got an addiction, an issue? Why hurt a kid instead of trying to help the kid? Well, the NCAA called poppycock on him having an addiction, and they said, uh-uh, we don't give a damn if you have an addiction. You are not going to play during the 2026 season. And every time something big comes up in gambling, in pro sports, collegiate sports, it gets me asking the million-dollar question, man, and it's my biggest fear as a sports fan. I want your calls on this at 310-840-4910. Brendan Sorsby, the latest to get popped for sports gambling. Are you afraid as a sports fan? Are you fearful as a sports fan of the potential of, like, sports gambling ruining the integrity of not just pro sports, but as you're seeing here with Brendan Sorsby, collegiate sports as well? Do you see sports gambling undermining the integrity of college sports and pro sports down the line here? 310-840-4910 is the number. We'll take your calls on that. Plus, I'll tell you why LeBron James and Nike totally slimed out Meek Mill. 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

0: precursor of what you will hear maybe exactly 1 hour from now. Because I don't know if you heard, the paperwork has officially been filed for the boy to turn into the man. Aubrey Drake Graham. Call him a goat. Call him the best solo artist of all time. Whatever tickles your fancy, whatever floats your boat, you do it here on Westwood One Sports Night. Linnell Willingham taking you coast to coast. Law Murray going to join us in about 15 minutes. We will get his thoughts on Game 5 of the Western Conference Finals as OKC takes a 3-2 series lead. Kevin is in Los Angeles wanting to react to the NCAA's ruling on Brendan Sorsby. Do you see sports gambling undermining the integrity of college and pro sports at some point, Kevin?
1: First, the answer to that question is yes. But college and these professional leagues can't have it both ways. Because the bottom line is this. If you're going to be in the bed with these gambling organizations as sponsors and you're doing that nationally, the people are seeing that and you're saying, okay, well, that's okay. We don't mind you betting and doing these types of things. But if you turn around and then you want to come down hard on the players, let's face the facts. We don't know which way the player is going to go. Is he going to throw the game? Is he going to win the game or not? So we're still back at zero. There's no crystal ball that tells us what this player is going to do because he's gambling. So if you're going to get involved with these organizations, you're the one who's setting the example. So in my opinion, if you're going to do that, you can't come down hard on the players. It's just a natural thing that they're going to do, just like your listeners, just like the fans are going to do. Everybody's going to do it. So that's all I want to say, and I'll get off and listen for your.
0: I thought it was a great call, man. The one thing that I don't necessarily agree with, I don't have any issue. Shohei Ohtani should be able to bet on the NBA. Victor Wembanyama should be able to bet on Major League Baseball. Aaron Rodgers should be able to bet on hockey. You know, I totally disagree with this notion that, for all the reasons that Kevin just listed, I totally disagree with the notion that, you know, players shouldn't be able to gamble on sports outside of their pro sports league. I don't see the issue with it at all. I thought Kevin put it perfectly, man. You can't have your cake and eat it too, so to speak. You're signing these multi-billion-dollar deals and contracts with your DraftKings, your and name your favorite sports book, right? Like, with that being the case, I think it's hard to discourage players in your league from gambling on other sports. It makes you look totally hypocritical. It does, man. 310-840-4910 is the number on that. That's a story I want to get into, and clearly I'm not proud of what we're about to talk about, because one of the greatest rappers currently is being pigeonholed and painted as a total dummy. And maybe he is. Meek Mill, best known for Dreams and Nightmares, his hit song that came out back in like 2012, had me in middle school acting a damn fool, had me in high school acting a damn fool. I think it came out in my like eighth grade year. But apparently, LeBron James and Nike are doing a brand collab, and there's new merch and new shoes with Dreams and Nightmares on it. LeBron is getting ready to drop the Nike Zoom LeBron 23 Lux Dreams and Nightmares, along with a Dreams and Nightmares t-shirt that in quotes says, "About damn time." It basically has the dates of every championship that LeBron has won in his career. And on top of the shirt, right under the collar, it says Dreams and Nightmares. Meek Mill publicly went to Twitter and added Nike and said, "So at Nike, just going to take my whole brand and mash it up with LeBron? What is this? Why wouldn't anybody holler at me about this?" I thought the snakes was fake. I thought the sneaks was fake. What's up with this? So Meek Mill has kind of got a point, right? Like, if you're Nike and LeBron and you were going to do a Dreams and Nightmare collaboration, why wouldn't you include Mr. Dreams and Nightmares himself? Because they didn't have to, guys. Here's why. 8 days ago, meaning May the 18th of 2026, 14 years after the song came out, it was just Dreams and Nightmares was officially trademarked 8 days ago. 8 days ago. I don't know who's in Meek's corner. I don't know who's helping Meek Mill make decisions. This is some of the stupidest stuff I've seen ever.

0: protect yourself from a business standpoint, it's embarrassing. Honestly, this is why people have, you know, agents. That's why I have Denton as my damn advocate. So I don't do stupid things like Meek Mill not trademarking Dreams and Nightmares, dog.
1: Meek Mill's agents around him are so bad that they didn't even trademark it to try and steal from him.
0: Like, they
1: spent years of this being unmarketed, and no one swooped in to be like, you know what? Let's take advantage of the rapper that maybe is misguided, and we will take this. No one did that either.
0: It's disappointing. It's sad. How does something like – I almost thought it was fake, Denton. You know how the internet gets nowadays and how Elon Musk and his X app works. You got to, you know, corroborate evidence, so to speak. I thought this was fake. It is real. Meek is silly, man. This is silly.
1: His reputation's been kind of struggling the last, like, 10 years.
0: Yeah, ever since he got bodied by the singing guy. It's been...
1: You're GOAT. It's actually your fault. You should be taking the blame for this.
0: I am in no way responsible for the immaturity of Meek Mill and his team.
1: It's definitely Nicki Minaj's fault.
0: Well, she's ridiculous, by the way. Anybody publicly backing her in 2026, you're just horny. That's the best way.
1: Easy, Mr. Positive. Calm down.
0: Yeah, that's the best way that I can put it. But it's incredible that this is happening. I do want to get to Drake before we end the show, and I hope our esteemed producer gives me the opportunity.
1: Yeah, we can do that at 3:01 a.m.
0: Huh?
1: What?
0: Hopefully we get the chance to celebrate the accomplishments of one Aubrey Drake Graham tonight. Is that something you see us doing later in the show?
1: What accomplishment?
0: That's a tease, actually. I'll save that for when we actually celebrate the accomplishment. You know the accomplishment. So, like, this bit that you're doing is actually incredible. How can you, even on a day like today, where all 92 of the damn songs that he dropped charted on the Billboard Top 100, you can't give credit and flowers even on a day like today, Denton?
1: You didn't tell me what he did. What am I celebrating?
0: Well, I'll tell you a little bit later on in the show. That's why you should stick around. We'll ask Law Murray what he thinks of Drake's accomplishment. Coming up here momentarily, our friend from The Athletic is going to join us. Him and his colleagues over at The Athletic did an interesting exercise last week where they broke down and split up 100 different players, I believe, throughout the association into several different tiers. And he gave us who he thought was the best player currently in the association. He will share the findings of that list coming up momentarily when he joins us here on Westwood One Sports Night. Final hour of power coming your way next. You know how we do it in the final hour. We'll hear from Law. We'll recap Game 5 of the Western Conference Finals. OKC with a stranglehold on this series, up 3-2 as they get geared up for a pivotal Game 6 coming up Thursday night from San Antonio. Is Victor Wembanyama going to show up? Is Victor Wembanyama going to show up? He didn't show up tonight. They need him coming up on Thursday. We'll get Law Murray's opinion on that and a whole lot more as we get geared up for the final hour of power here on a Tuesday night edition of Westwood One Sports Night with the youngest in charge, Linnell Willigan.
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1: You bet your bottom dollar it's Westwood One Sports Night. And this is the youngest in charge of the Willingham rocking out with you for one final hour. The final hour of power as we get you up to 3 a.m. Eastern time. We take you coast to coast here on Westwood One Sports Night. We appreciate you joining us after you choose to do so. What a night it has been. We started things off in the association. We will get back there momentarily. SGA and the Thunder with a huge win tonight, going up 3-2. Looking to close this bad boy out on the road Thursday night in San Antonio. Another, you know, night where SGA didn't shoot it well to start. Chet Holmgren, his early first quarter offense, I thought was huge for OKC and allowed them to kind of weather the storm early on. The big story, though, here tonight to me is I wanted Victor Wembanyama to be more aggressive from the outset offensively, and it feels like for whatever reason, Mitch Johnson and company, they will not use the formula that's gotten them here to this point, and I would like to see them play through Wembanyama a little bit more. I want to see him be more aggressive offensively. I think it was something like 7 shot attempts in the first half. He's got to take it upon himself to be more aggressive on that end of the floor on a night where Vassell and Foxy did not shoot it well. They needed his offense. He didn't give it to him until the second half, and at that point it was a little bit too late. He was 4 of 15 tonight from the field. He's got to be better. And quite frankly, I expect him to respond coming up on Thursday in game number 2 from San Antonio, the way that he has responded all year long. All right, now we go out to the guest hotline where we find our pal Law Murray of The Athletic. Always kind enough to give us some time, a friend of the program. You can give him a follow on the X app at Law Murray, the NU. I just peeped your updated bio. If anyone's looking for a summer run partner, my brother Law is always 6'6 wingspan, brother. I dig it.
2: People don't know until they get on the court with me and try some lazy passes. And, you know, that wingspan is paired with a great pair of hands. I'll get steals, brother. So,
1: I dig it, man. Appreciate you making some time for us, as you frequently do, my friend. A lot to talk about. We'll get into the offseason. We'll talk and look ahead at what the Knicks have done. And we'll also ask you about the piece in the project that you all have been working on at The Athletic, where you've tiered a bunch of dudes throughout the course of this NBA postseason, eager to hear how you came to your conclusions. But we got to start with game 5 tonight, man. This was one of those games, Law. OKC was clearly the more desperate team going into this one. Backs against the wall. You couldn't go down 3-2 and then try to go into San Antonio and keep your season alive. Your initial thoughts on what you saw tonight?
2: Yeah, I believe it was Chet Holmgren. I'm not on the road, so don't quote me. But I believe it was Chet who made the astute observation that the Spurs played with the desperation of a team with their season on the line Sunday in game 4. And I, you know, if I'm right in saying that this was Chet observed of his own team and possibly of himself, that they did not bring the same level of urgency to that game. And you saw how that played out. Like, it was the first time in 4 years that Oklahoma City failed to score 90 points, and they weren't close to 90. They barely scored 80 in game 4. So I was looking to see what the response was going to be. I was looking to see what the officiating was going to look like, because I felt like San Antonio beat the hell out of Oklahoma City and that none of their best players handled it well, none of their satellite players handled it well. What I saw was a level of aggression from the Thunder. I don't think they were great. They had 7 of what wound up being 17 turnovers in that first quarter, 11 points allowed off of those turnovers. But I felt like they set a tone of urgency in terms of how they were going to just be aggressive. And the turnovers were bad. I mean, they were bad all night. Spurs had 14 steals, but I loved how Shet played to begin the game. He was 4 for 4.
1: Yep.
2: The rest of his team in that first quarter was 6 of 16. I didn't think Shea was great to begin the game, but what Shea did do, and this was aided by the Spurs fouling, you know, especially their bench. Their bench came in and they just weren't very disciplined. Shea lived at the free throw line, and a lot of it was just bonus awareness, you know. The Spurs fouled Shea, and it wasn't necessarily in the act of shooting. I saw Julian Champagne, two hands in Shea's back. I saw Steph Castle multiple times, 30 feet from the basket, foul Shea when the Spurs were in the penalty. I felt like Oklahoma City definitely needed their home court. I felt like regression to the mean, they were due for some of it, and that's what they got. They shot well. The officiating was what it was. I mean, Shea scored half of his points from the free throw line, but Wemby scored 60% of his points from the free throw line.
1: Yeah.
2: And pretty much the difference in the game was Shea had some success and Wemby had very little. I mean, Shea outscored Wemby by 12 points in the game that the Thunder won by 13 points. I mean, that's pretty much the sum of the game for me.
1: Tells you the story. So I want to put Victor Wembanyama under the microscope here for a second, Law. I have given him credit all postseason long, and I wonder if you agree with me. I have just, even as recently as game 4, Law, I have been so impressed by his response to adversity throughout this postseason. You look at how he responded in the first game off of the concussion in round 1. You look at how he responded in the game after the ejection in round number 2 against Minnesota. And then in game 4, do or die, not do or die necessarily, but backs against the wall, you needed to tie this series, and he came up big. What did you make of his aggression level tonight? What have you made of Mitch Johnson and his ability to get him the ball in favorable spots? And then do you expect him to once again respond in game 6?
2: Definitely think there's going to be an appropriate response. I feel like both teams are really good, man.
1: Yes, for
2: sure.
1: You have
2: both teams adjusting to the other. Had a team adjust to how belt was dealt in the regular season. I mean, the Spurs beat this team 4 out of 5 times. I mean, you don't even get many opportunities to face a team 5 times in the season. So, like, Oklahoma City had to deal with that. And then game 1, you know, with Oklahoma City not playing for a week, they got tripped up in game 1. And so I don't look at this as a Mitch Johnson thing as much. I mean, Mitch has plenty of tape to look at and see how the Thunder made it difficult for Victor Wembanyama to get to his spots, get touches, and the like. But I think the reality is Victor was just a bystander for most of this game. You know, like we saw in game 3, Victor was saying how he needed to make his teammates better.
1: Right, yep.
2: And you know, the scoring was there, the defense was there, but also I feel like Victor did a pretty decent job making plays for his teammates. But that's not really a strength of Victor Wembanyama's game at this stage of his career. You know, it's one of the reasons why, you know, I feel like Victor Wembanyama, his ceiling is pretty extraordinary, but that doesn't mean that he is at that level on a consistent basis. Like when he
1: let me interject here for a second because I want to double click on what you said. I think that's fascinating. I agree with you to an extent when it comes to, like, we're not looking for him to be the guy that breaks down the defense and kick out to guys in terms of making them better. Do you think he's talking about just being more forceful on the rolls and the short rolls? Because I think the stat that I pulled, Law, I think they shot the most corner threes in NBA history this year because of the gravity that he has as a role man. They got to put him in the action more is my thing when I point fingers at Mitch Johnson, Law. It's like, get him in the damn action. He has so much gravity as a roller that, like, he makes, even if it's not him finishing or shooting the shot, Law, he just totally changes how you defend them when he's rolling with a purpose to the bucket.
2: Yeah, I feel like that physicality is such an important thing for the Thunder. And when they are able to be physical, I mean, you know, this game started with a lot of, like, the Spurs got a ton of threes up today, you know, like, Champagne was off to he had a 13-point first quarter, you know, he had 6 3-point attempts just himself. And some of those were off of turnovers, live ball turnovers that created advantages because of fast break opportunities. I mean, but I think that's what I'm saying when I say the Thunder's defense, they are physical with him.
1: Yeah.
2: They are pinching in. You know, you're gambling. Like, if the Spurs shoot a normal percentage from three, this is a completely different game. We saw what happened in the third quarter when they started to hit a few more threes when Oklahoma City took a 20-point lead. You know, Devin Vassell had an awful night. He only hit two threes. He only hit two shots the entire game. But the two threes he hit in that third quarter, I was like, okay.
1: I think he had the and one three in that third quarter too, right?
2: Right. He had a 4-point play opportunity. He missed the free throw. So, you know, when you look at, like, I know people were clowning Kenny Atkinson for what he said about the process of the game, right? And, you know, to everyone clowning Kenny, it's like, yeah, you should clown Kenny because Kenny can't say that in public. But if you're being real about how you play and how you practice and how you prepare for these games, you're thinking to yourself, just from a number standpoint, from a this is how we play, from a this is how we win standpoint. Look, if you get to the conference finals, you had to end two good team seasons. And that's not even counting the fact that you had to get to the playoffs yourself, right?
1: Right.
2: Like, the San Antonio Spurs are not a great shooting team, but they're pretty good at their process. And if they get the same shots at home, then it's a different game. If they get a different whistle, it's a different game. Everyone is expecting a game seven for those reasons alone. And so Victor Wembanyama, yeah, like that overly aggressive defense, the kind of defense that discourages Victor from just taking the ball and doing things with it, it opened up shots. Like, the Spurs got 92 shots on goal. Six different players for the Spurs took at least 10 shots in this game. And, you know, you had a few decent performances. I mean, Victor did get 12 free throw attempts. Like I said, he had a higher percentage of scoring from the line than Shea did. You know, Julian Champagne, he shot it well. Stephon Cass had a very strong game. But, and then Keldon Johnson played like the actual sixth man of the year. But I'm looking at Fox, I'm looking at Vassell. Like, those guys combined to miss 19 out of 26 shots that they took.
1: Yeah.
2: Actually, 20 out of 20. They missed 20 out of 26 shots.
1: Yeah, that's.
2: I think the way that you got regression to the mean for the Oklahoma City Thunder tonight in Game 5, I think you can expect some of that to turn around for Game 6. But the biggest thing that we were talking about, Wemby's not a strong playmaker at this stage of his career. He's not a Jokic. He's not a Luka. You know, Shea Gilgeous-Alexander struggled with turnovers, struggled with his efficiency from the field. But you know what? This dude is averaging his most assists in any series of his playoff career. And, you know, if Wemby were to come up with that level of playmaking for his teammates, some of that is missed shots.
1: Right.
2: But a lot of it is just you're not asking Wemby to do those things. And I'm not sure Wemby's capable. I'm sure he's capable of doing all things. You know, he's our alien overlord. But that is an area of improvement. And Victor has many areas of improvement, especially offensively. So the response is going to be multi-layered Thursday. It's not just going to be make shots and prey on the officiating.
1: Our alien warlord, our alien troop, one Victor Wembanyama. I do expect him to respond. I'm surprised that he wasn't more aggressive tonight from the outset, but I do expect him to respond the way that he's responded all postseason long. We'll see who ultimately is able to have the edge coming up here in a pivotal Game 6 on Thursday. Real quick, on the Knicks, Law, one of the best runs we've ever seen in a postseason. Do you give them, let me rephrase it. What type of chance do you give them in a finals matchup? And do you think this run is more of a byproduct of who they played or just them playing tremendous basketball right now?
2: Yeah, I'm gonna give credit to the Knicks. Like, you know, they had 2 1-point losses in the Hawks series, and you know, the same things that you would have been saying about the Knicks came out. And they weren't a great regular season team. They were a good regular season team. They were contenders based off of their run last year, but they didn't really play to that standard consistently. They showed flashes. You know, there was a flash in there where they were the best defense in the league for a quarter of the season. They obviously won the NBA Cup. But, you know, the success wasn't exactly linear this year. But this is a special run. Like, they've won 11 in a row. They haven't, as a franchise, won that many games in a row in 13 years. I'm talking regular season or postseason, obviously. And they're not just winning these games. I mean, even the overtime game win was a double-digit win. And, you know, they're mopping the floor with these teams. You know, they play maybe one competitive game a series. And even, again, after they realized CJ McCollum was the best player on the Hawks, that series wasn't close. I mean, they closed them out by 51 points. So I'll give credit to the Knicks. Have they played the best competition? No. Is that the Knicks' problem or fault? No. Will they play a much better team and a much more rested team and a team that will have home court advantage in the finals? Also, yes. So I'm not looking at the Knicks replicating what they've done to get to the finals in the finals. But you have to respect that. They're playing great. They clearly are playing hard for each other. They're playing for a coach that is pushing the right buttons right now. All the respect in the world to Mike Brown. And yeah, they're going to sit back and see if their opponent is known Thursday or Saturday.
1: Law Murray from The Athletic joins us right here on Westwood One Sports. Now you can give him a follow on the X app at Law Murray, the NU. We're going to get into the project that you did at The Athletic throughout the course of the past week or so, coming up here momentarily. As we peek ahead of the offseason in the NBA, Law, which offseason rumor to this point do you think has the most legs to it?
2: Man, I hate offseason rumors, but I mean, I'm looking at some obvious guys who their run with their current teams is over. And I mean, the top of the list is obviously Giannis Antetokounmpo. It just doesn't make sense to bring him back. Like the Bucks need to really replenish their assets. Taylor Jenkins could coach Giannis. They had a relationship. Jenkins was a Bucks assistant. You know, I would be sad because I really enjoyed Giannis Antetokounmpo in Milwaukee specifically. And I'm interested to see what his next team looks like and what kind of team you put around him, what that trade looks like, that package looks like. But, I mean, he is to Milwaukee what Kevin Durant was to Phoenix last year. And, yeah, I'm just, like, looking ahead. Like, I don't want to talk about this dragging out. And the Bucks were bad enough this past season to make it clear that it's time for both sides to start over.
1: Yeah. What is more likely in your neck of the woods, a co-star being brought in for Kawhi or the number 5 overall pick being dealt?
2: Wow. I would say the 5th pick being dealt. But I think they're drafting a player. So okay. That 5th pick being dealt is a matter of they're going to try and either move up or they're going to move slightly down. The Clippers know that they need a pick. But I think the Clippers know that they tried for years to appease Kawhi specifically to try and put the best team possible around Kawhi. And, you know, I feel like those efforts were good efforts and that Kawhi's body betrayed him. And Kawhi's body has been healthier the last couple of years. The Clippers learned a lot in 2025. They learned what they felt like they needed. They didn't do the best job of putting their team together. I didn't realize that until, ironically, Kawhi got hurt. You know, Kawhi not being healthy started a domino effect that led to the Clippers failing in November, and that changed the calculus for the rest of their season. Like, James Harden doesn't look at Cleveland as an appealing, or a more appealing, I should say, situation if the Clippers are just normal in November instead of losing 13 out of 15 games. So, this past season was just a further down the road. Like, the beginning and the end was 2024, you know, the last run with Paul George. The Clippers have had a plan, and I feel like a part of that plan is phasing out of the Kawhi era. That doesn't necessarily mean Kawhi needs to leave for that.
1: Well, I will let you go on this, my friend. I saw, first of all, great job by you on social media laying it out the way that you did. Could you explain to our listeners the project that you did last week at The Athletic, where you tiered, it looked like, over 100 different players in the association, and then tell our listeners how they could check that work out?
2: Yeah, I appreciate everybody who actually reads it. I mean, our team at The Athletic, like, shout out to everybody, the editors, the video team, our social team, and, you know, shout out to everybody who, you know, gave me the feedback that I needed to put this whole thing together. Shout out to Seth Partnow, who was the first person to do this at The Athletic for the time that he was at The Athletic. And when he left the company, they asked me to take it on, and I've done my best with it. So this is, you know, looking slightly ahead. You know, it's not like dynasty rankings, or it's not a lifetime achievement award. It's not even an acknowledgement of who was the best just this year. It's like, who are the players from next year could possibly, you know, do the most to help a team win a championship with just their presence? And it's a lot. It's super subjective. And I try and use a bunch of objective measures to, you know, be fair to the process and fair to the results. But, you know, ultimately, yeah, that's 125 players that I put in these tiers, and in five tiers. We have sub tiers in those tiers to break it down even further, but it's not a ranking. It's like, how do I group these players and do it in a way that kind of puts a hierarchy to the league?
1: When you talk to folks and gather information for this piece, what was the most, the player that you were most surprised to hear certain feedback on?
2: Oh, man, there's so many. There are so many. I mean, I was comfortable jacking Wendy up for sure. I will say that. But I didn't want to put him in the highest tiers, because what we just talked about, right? Like, you know.
1: There's a step to the game that's missing.
2: Yeah. Like, yeah. You know, I think we can all be legitimately excited for Victor Wembanyama, right? But it's also like, is he showing you everything right now? No. Can he get there reasonably? But, you know, in respect to the guys who are doing it right now, you know, and have done it for a couple of years, I think there's a standard that needs to be set and met. And I think it's cool to watch when a guy actually meets that standard, when you're watching it and he meets it consistently, you know. So, I mean, there was that. You know, Cooper Flagg was another one where it's like, oh, you know, people get excited. But also I heard people, you know, who got back to me and was like, this is early for Cooper Flagg, you know. Jaylen Brown was another interesting one. I'm not sure where I had him initially, but, you know, people were excited about Jaylen Brown. I wound up not even moving him up that much. Yeah. Like, Jaylen Brown is one of those players who, you know, is more polarizing than he should be. Like, Jaylen's a very good player. Now, what that means for the team around him, it's interesting. He's another one where it's like, people have been trying to break up the Celtics for years because, in my estimation, it benefits every other team in the league to break those guys up in Boston much more than it does benefit the Boston Celtics.
1: It's crazy. It's always what comes up whenever – they fall short. It's like clockwork, man, but we all know it. I think Brad Stevens is a smart cookie, and unless the return is something ridiculous, you're probably never going to see that happen. Law, we appreciate you as always, good brother. Continue the good work. We will catch up soon, man. Enjoy the rest of this Western Conference Finals.
2: Hey, thanks for having me, man.
1: Always love catching up with a guy, Law Murray. Just gets you smarter. Make sure you check out his tiers ranking in The Athletic. Just a super deep dive looking at, you know, some of the best players in this league and how they stack up right now and moving forward. About a half hour left to go in the program. We got a lot more to cover, including resetting things here, man. Our top stories of the night, the result of Game 5 in the Western Conference Finals, and a running back for an NFC contender that is in major, major hot water. We'll give you the details on that next. This is Westwood One Sports Night.
0: The Knicks are headed to the NBA Finals for the first time since 1999. Back then, we had dial-up internet. Live in La Vida Loca topped the charts. And the world was worried about Y2K. Yeah, it's been a while. Congrats, Big Apple. Party like it's 1999. 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
0: 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How he doesn't win Rookie of the Year over Cooper Flagg is a joke to me.
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7: Tonight, here's Lynnell Willingham.
8: Swift One Sports Night continues with the youngest in charge, Lynnell Willingham. Super producer Denton Day with us. Oliver Popular manning the controls per usual. There's some bald guy named Mike here tonight with him that I guess he's training. Shout out to you, Mike. Mike, you're a cool dude, so I felt like I could do that with you, man. Shout out to Mike. You're going to be hearing a lot more of Mike as Oliver Popular may or may not be the next great MLB scout. We just don't know yet. We'll keep you up to speed on that news as it is appropriate. There's some calls to get to before we recap our top stories of the night, so let's do that. Super Rossi Day out in Detroit. What's up, pal? So this is why you got dropped on the weekend, because you weren't prepared, and then you proceeded to harass me on my social media accounts, and you're not answering when we're coming to you. Super Rossi Day, are you there? Grow a pair, pal. 310-840-4910 is the number. Let's go to Brandon in Chicago. What up, B? Long time no call, Brandon. What's up, man?
9: What's good, L-Dub? Thanks for taking my call, man.
8: Yes, sir, brother. Good to hear from you, man.
9: So the other guy who was on just earlier kind of stole my thunder, no pun intended. But, you know, the Spurs, their lack of bonus awareness tonight was evident, man. And you kind of saw their youthfulness come into play, you know, lack of awareness. You know, in the second quarter, I think there was like 6 minutes left and they were already in the bonus and they still wanted to live and die by the three. And what I don't understand is Vassell is such a good penetrator and, you know, he was still just, you know, jacking up threes. from going forward, I think the Spurs maybe should take advantage of Wemby's ball handling skills and let him kind of drive to the paint, you know, to draw the double teams and then, you know, kick it out. And then, you know, what they can do then is, you know, either drive to the basket again and then leave it for Wemby for a pocket pass or, you know, shoot up a open look for three if they got it. Maybe even playing Cornette with them, two bigs.
8: So that was the thing. I'm glad you brought that up. So that was the other thing I was going to ask, especially when you consider how Wemby's struggling on the glass or how we struggled on the glass tonight. Maybe just having somebody else to box out the biggest guy on the Thunder may help him out. You mentioned the youth and the inexperience, right? I was totally surprised tonight to watch them just lack the sense of urgency that I thought that they would have, man. They've done such a good job all postseason playing up to the moment, and tonight they didn't.
9: You know, and you know, you're probably going to laugh at me for saying this, but maybe get McLaughlin in there. You know, he's
8: oh, my gosh, Brandon.
9: He won't turn the ball over. He won't make stupid fouls. You know, and he can maybe shoot a couple threes and get a rebound or an assist.
8: I know he came in and he hit a couple threes the other night. They had to go zone because I couldn't play him, man. He's unplayable, dog. I know what you're saying. Just give you a spark, give you something different. I couldn't do it, Brandon. I couldn't do it. I appreciate the call as always, man. 310-840-4910. Uh-oh, this should be good. Our old pal north of the border, Tony in Montreal. Good morning, good evening, good night, Tony.
10: How you doing?
8: I'm good, man. Good to see you on the line. What's up, man?
10: I was listening to you, and I heard you go to break, and you said quickly, Meek Mill. I'm like, bro, this guy's mentioning Meek Mill. I bet you if I mention Meek Mill back to him, he's going to say, how's this dude from Montreal, this old dude, know about Meek Mill? Well, I got a bunch of young kids. They love Meek Mill.
8: Really?
10: Yeah, my son sends me everything. He sends me anything by Drake, Meek Mill. I got everything. That's the best thing about being old and having young kids, brother.
8: You get the best
10: get
8: of both worlds.
10: Get to see all the young babes that show up with my son, too. That's not a bad deal either.
8: Are you aware of what happened to Meek Mill?
10: Dad, you're not supposed to look at those girls.
8: Are you aware of what happened to Meek Mill, Tony?
10: Yeah, I was pretty flabbergasted, but I don't know. I'm going to just say this, like, because I never mentioned it, but I'm an attorney, and I did 32 years of that type of work.
8: Okay.
10: And I would tell you one thing, man. That guy has some serious lawsuit against his representation. Yeah. If they did not, you know, that type of, trademark language or poetry or song value that's been like just forgotten and without having had it registered as his personal trademark. It's like Coca-Cola never registering the trademark. It's almost insane. And I think
8: it's crazy.
10: If you look at it another way, Linnell, like LeBron, I know LeBron doesn't have any money. I know he's homeless and he, you know, he's not a worldwide basketball star. He's got nothing going for him.
8: Man,
10: and he's
8: got
10: to go steal the guy's thunder, use another pun. But stealing of the thunder of Meek Mill, a Philadelphia boy that went to jail, and all kinds of nonsense, right?
8: I don't get it.
10: But
8: it wasn't a good look on LeBron's part. I think it's horrible look for him as a brother and the whole nine to have an opportunity to monetize with him, and he chose not to. I don't know what type of beef they got.
10: Linnell, why not share a little of the pot, right?
8: That's how I'm looking at it, especially since Meek doesn't know no better.
10: Maybe Meek Mill is a great artist, like LeBron is a great athlete, and LeBron should know as a great athlete that sometimes athletes get screwed, you know, in their careers.
8: Sure.
10: Look at Bobby Orr. Allen Eagleson ripped him off for years and years and years. And Bobby Orr, instead of declaring bankruptcy, he paid everybody off and became even a greater star. Eagleson ended up in jail. He's a lawyer from Toronto.
8: Real quick, on the way out, I hope your kid has shared this new Drake album with you, by the way. He's now officially the greatest solo artist of all time, and we know Denton Day doesn't love to hear that.
10: I heard you say that he dropped 92 and they're all on the chart right now. Is that correct?
8: 92 was hyperbolizing it a little bit, but it was north of 60 songs.
10: Well, let me tell you something. I love Drake.
8: You better love Drake. You're from north of the border. You got to love the border.
10: But you know, everybody in Montreal is like, oh, I hate everybody in the 416, man. We're 514. Like, bro.
8: Oh, you're not from the 6. Oh, you don't like the people from the 6. Okay.
10: No, but Linnell, I know you're in the U.S. It's like this, okay? Let's say you're from Boston and I'm from New York. Look at the vibe between those two cities, right?
8: I got
10: competitive
8: you.
10: Teams, right. Competitive teams, championship cities. One wins a world championship in baseball. Another one wins it in football. Montreal's like that. We have the same thing in football. We have the same thing in hockey. And it's always been like that. And the two cities compete because one's a French city, the other is an English city. But the thing is, people don't understand, Montreal's an international city. It's a bilingual city. So we have the ups. We have 24 cups. They have like 16. So there's always that type of gamesmanship going. But I just want to say one thing about this poor guy, Meek Mill. Like, you gotta figure that he's going to get something out of this. Like, I don't think he's...
8: If LeBron's not a scumbag, he will. I appreciate the call. If LeBron's got any class or dignity, it's a really bad look. This honestly could have been our lead story tonight because it's so embarrassing that this is happening.
11: That was a roller coaster by Tony. We hit about 8 different topics.
8: Yeah, like I just felt like he just had his own show here. Probably the longest call we've ever taken in the history of this show.
11: That was the Tony Show with Lynette Willingham.
8: Yeah, literally.
11: Is what that was. I don't even think it's LeBron that's doing this. I think it's his agency. Like, I can't imagine LeBron is negotiating deals or, with all due respect, coming up with creative ideas.
8: Hold on. What do you think? He's not capable of making gear?
11: No. He has people do that for him.
8: Then he goes, with all due respect, and then proceeds to disrespect the hell out of them.
11: Right, you're not great at everything.
8: No,
11: he doesn't need to cosplay as a fashion designer. All I got to do is wear the shoes. He does the cool stuff, and then everybody uses him as the muse to create the sneakers.
8: He is my goat. He's also a habitual liar. So, like,
11: yes, it's actually hilarious. How much
8: like, it's ridiculous how much he lies. It's pretty bad. He gave an update on his future over the weekend, saying he'd make a decision around July, August. In terms of what he's going to do?
11: August.
8: Yeah, I know. You know he's a me guy. Man,
11: come on, Aaron Rodgers. Jeez.
8: I think NBA free agency normally opens up July 1st. So I guess he's going to wait. I guess he's going to wait it out and see what ends up happening. It feels like free agency in the NBA has lost its mystique. Just like in the NBA, the best players don't hit free agency anymore. And if they do... It's normally some major baggage that comes along with it, man. All right. We got about a month until the NBA draft. I can't stop thinking about that, my beloved Wizards. A quick thought on Anthony Davis when we come back, and we'll put the show to bed and give Drake his flowers next.
7: 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Will the King continue to hang in Hollywood? 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

0: How much money, how many dollars do you think it costs to fill up a gas can? I should have asked that question last night before I went about my late night endeavors where I ran out of gas. It was on the side of the road. Shout out to Charles County Police for helping me out. You all are great. I promoted my show. I shamelessly plug it. I plug it to police. I plug it at night on TikTok Live to random women. It's just what I do. I am a man of the people, and I am a Westwood One mark. I'm a mark for having a good time. We do that routinely here on this show. Aubrey Drake Graham is the greatest solo act in American music history. And that's really all I have to say for the rest of the show. there's nothing else I really wanted to get off to you guys here in this final 5 minutes. I just want to use this opportunity to fawn over Drake. I have not moved on from Iceman, by the way. I am still listening to the first 18 songs. I have not moved on to Habibi TTTT or Death of Honor or Maid of Honor or Death Do Us Apart, whatever that stupid dance hall album is called. I haven't gotten there yet. But when I do, I'll have great things to say about it. He went crazy today in the Billboard Top 100. I had a bunch of cool facts written down, but I got to find the bookmark in my tweets. So here I go filibustering while I do that. The Nats hit the ball well today. Oh, here they go. Drake, Billboard Top 100. What he accomplished. So officially debuted at number one. Janis STFU is the name of the song. Am I allowed to say that? That was awkward.
1: You're allowed to say it. It's what the name is. Just don't actually say it.
0: Okay. It becomes his 14th career number one hit, passing Michael Jackson for the most among solo male artists. That's why the Iceman cover, smartly enough, was...

0: Yes. Yeah. Okay. I'm pretty sure it was ruled. I'd have to check that a doctor, there's some foul play there.
1: Dr. Conrad Murray.
0: Mm-hmm.
1: I used to have nightmares about that doctor because he was, like, scary looking. I used to have nightmares about Michael Jackson, full transparency. Like, like, it's not, no offense to anybody out in L.A. who geeked up over Mike. He was a scary-looking dude at a certain point in his career. I can't believe he was going to go on tour. And that's what he was preparing for when he died. He was going to go on tour again and probably have, like, the highest-grossing tour ever.
0: Yeah, he was going to buy Sony. How'd he get that money?
1: His aura is just next level. I consider Drake, like, the greatest solo artist of all time, and so does Billboard, based off the numbers, because he is.
0: I love how you don't actually like most of his music. You just like the fact that he's number one.
1: What do you mean, I don't like most of his music? That's
0: a stretch.
1: You just said
0: you didn't listen to any of his other two albums. It's been, like, 2 weeks.
1: Well, no, it hasn't been 2 weeks, has it?
0: Yeah.
1: Damn.
0: It's 2 weeks on Friday.
1: That's because I'm really spending time with the music. I'm spending time with the art.
0: Shebang.
1: Trying to
0: shebang. Oh, please tell me you've seen the viral meme of that.
1: Yeah, the guy with the DJ with the towel. Yeah, it's awkward.
0: I love that you love that he's number one as if they're playing a sport. And he celebrated with his little cute balloons.
1: Did you see with all his number ones?
0: My boy showing up like a seven-year-old with his little balloons at his birthday party.
1: You see how he even tries to disparage Drake's greatness. It's amazing.
0: When was the last time you bought balloons?
1: I don't know. I used to get mad at all my friends when they would do the helium trick. I was convinced it would kill you. And anybody that did it, I was against it totally. So
0: that one song is gonna get his ass whooped again.
1: What song are you talking about? The L.A.
0: Janis,
1: song?
0: No, Janis STFU.
1: Oh, you think it's going to get – you think someone's going to – a certain somebody's going to come out of the closet? I think Jay-Z's got something prepared for him when he does the New York. Oh, you're talking about Kendrick? I'm so tired of Kendrick.
0: Well, I know. He keeps beating your ass. well, Janis – do you know what Janis is?
1: No.
0: It's the name of Baby Keem's mom. Your man just does not learn.
1: Oh.
0: Yeah. He just doesn't catch the hint. He always goes for women. I don't know. It's weird. That's your boy, though. That's your boy.
1: I don't subscribe to the attacking of the other sex part. I just like the rap music. He had a crazy bar. He said, check signing is my kink. I'm pushing out ink. I feel like a squid. What a bar. You don't seem to be impressed or moved by the bar. That's going to do it for Westwood One Sports Night. Denton hates Drake. I'm going to hate Kendrick just because. Drake told us next we may or may not hate him too. Kidding! Kidding!
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0: finals in the books. SGA and the Thunder taking a 3-2 series lead. They will try and wrap this bad boy up and punch their ticket to the NBA Finals. It's officially midnight on the East Coast, so happy Wednesday to you. Meaning, finals start 1 week from today, June the 3rd. The New York Knicks, for the first time in a long time, are going to be there awaiting the winner of Oklahoma City and San Antonio. Impressive performance tonight from OKC. I thought Chet Holmgren kind of got the party started early for this group. He was under a lot of scrutiny after the way that he performed in Game 4. And quite frankly, the way that he's performed throughout the course of this series hasn't been good enough. He's been thoroughly outplayed on the offensive end, at least, by one Victor Wembanyama. Tonight, put his hard hat on and went to work. Chet Holmgren, just 16 points, but it's the defense. It's the aggression to start the game. When Shai Gilgeous-Alexander, quite frankly, wasn't shooting it well, it was Chet that got this group going in that first half, and it was really an avalanche effect after that. The key adjustment that you saw tonight, Jarrett McCain in the starting lineup, is once again, there was no A.J. Mitchell, there was no Jalen Williams, and he was big time in this one as well. SGA finishes with 32. He was his usual MVP self, it felt like, in the second half. Another slow start for him, though, as he has had to feel his way into these games throughout this series. But after a while, a dog is going to find a way to eat. He has just continued to, you know, dictate tempo and really play at his own speed throughout the course of this series and this postseason, getting his teammates involved, exuding confidence into those guys. He has been special per usual, man. I thought Victor Wembanyama tonight, we talked about it in the opening segment. To me, my biggest takeaway from the night is Wembanyama, and I'm going to be more hard on him than maybe anybody you hear, because I think I'm more high on him than anyone that you hear. This is a Wemby stan show, right? Like, that is, I make no mistake, I'm not shy about, you know, expressing how I feel about Victor Wembanyama and the trajectory that he is on as an NBA superstar. This is a kid at 22 years of age that is on pace, if he's able to stay healthy, to be the greatest of all time. He did not play that way tonight. And it's not about him shooting 4-for-15. One of the big separators with Victor Wembanyama, for me at least, one of the big things that really puts him in a different stratosphere, for me at least, is the mentality. The way that he carries himself. The story about going out with the monks. The way that he just carries himself like the ultimate pro. The demeanor that he carries himself with on the floor. The work ethic. All of that. Going out and working out with Jamal Crawford and working out with Hakeem Olajuwon. And spending time getting cussed out by Kevin Garnett just to get motivated. You know what I'm saying? The kid is cut from a different cloth, and it's what separates him. But I can't continue, and I mean this, I can't continue to come up here night in and night out talking about his mentality, and then we see a game like tonight. We can't have that from him. We just can't. There's no way in holy blue hell that you should have under 10 field goal attempts each half. You are Victor Wembanyama. I give a rat's ass about Stephon Castle, you know, throwing a BF on the sideline and playing with his dreads because he's frustrated and upset. You're the best option for this group offensively. You need to touch it every single possession. I don't care what Devin Vassell thinks. I know Julian Champagne got hot tonight. Oh, that's fine. You don't win when he's not the aggressor offensively. You saw it in game number 4. This is the frustrating part about San Antonio. This is the frustrating part. And I can kind of relate. And stick with me here when I draw this parallel. I tell you all the time. I was raised by my aunt and uncle, right? Super strict. in terms of like education in high school, middle school. If I got a grade lower than a C on my report card, I was punished till the next report card. The expectations were sky high. That's how I feel with Victor Wembanyama, man. We expect you to come out and be a certain level of aggressiveness, and show a certain level of aggressiveness, rather, on the offensive end. The other piece is this, right? If you're Victor Wembanyama, and if you're the San Antonio Spurs here, you have showed America, and yourselves for that matter, what works. You know what works? Is when all 7'4 of Victor Wembanyama's big ass is in that paint, rolling hard to the basket, getting lob attempts thrown to him. That is that's how they butter their bread, so to speak. Talking about San Antonio. That's when they're the best version of themselves. When he's the aggressor offensively. This passive stuff we've seen from him. Take it back to France. I don't know if you need to visit the monks tonight. I don't know if Greg Popovich needs to stick his foot up your ass. Wemby, if you do not come out and be aggressive from the outset in game six, y'all are going to get sent packing. You are the barometer. You are the gauge. You set the tempo here. You do. And if you don't come out strong, if you don't come out strong in game number six, it's going to be a long, long off season. Because at some point, you'll learn. You'll learn. It'll be a long off season. Because you're going to have to face the music and face the reality. I was disappointed in his lack of aggression from the outset tonight. Frustrated the hell out of me. And when you look at the hole that they ultimately got in, it's as a result of him not being aggressive. They need his offense. There's no way he should go through a half with 7 shot attempts. There's no way. There's no way he should finish a 48-minute game with 6 rebounds. Especially on a night where De'Aaron Fox doesn't shoot it well. Especially on a night where Devin Vassell doesn't shoot it well. He's the guy. He is the guy. It's on him. And I can be critical of Victor Wembanyama because I give him as much praise as anybody. But tonight, the bottom line is, and he should be, you know, transparent and telling us this in the postgame, and we'll hear from him coming up here momentarily. He's got to be better. And if he's not better in game six, this Cinderella story, this special season, it's over. Your thoughts on game 5 of the Western Conference Finals, SGA and the Thunder, now 1 win away from punching their ticket to the finals where they'll meet Jalen Brunson in the New York Knicks. 310-840-4910. You disappointed in Wemby's performance tonight? Do you trust him to bounce back coming up here in game number 6? I fully expect him to bounce back. So one thing I'll say. Say what you want about what happened tonight. Say what you want about any shortcoming he's had this postseason. What has made him so special is all postseason long, whenever there has been adversity, whenever he has had to, you know, be met with an obstacle, whenever there's a challenge, Wemby's rose above it. I say it all the time. The concussion in the opening round series against the Blazers, the ejection against the Timberwolves, both of those games, he bounced back. He bounced back, even in this series. The response in game 4, after not being all that spectacular in game 3, he bounces back every time. I expect him to bounce back coming up here in game 6. And look, if he don't, well, we know what happens. 310-840-4910. Let's go back to Mike in Dallas. What's going on, Mike?
1: Hey, man. So, y'all be praising Wemby so much, and he's so young, and he hasn't really done much. I mean, I think he's going to ever. Like, yeah, y'all already.
0: Wemby deserves the praise, though. He deserves it, though.
1: He hasn't done anything yet. And he what is he great at? What is one thing that he's great at? Rebounding? He's not the greatest big man shooter.
0: Did you just ask what he's great at? Do you watch him play?
1: Yeah. One thing that he's great, the best at.
0: Are you asking me?
1: Yeah, that's the question.
0: You're not being serious, right? He's arguably the most impactful defender the game's ever seen. And you're going to ask, is there one thing that he's great at? Are you watching the games?
1: So,
0: besides what are you talking
1: that,
0: about?
1: He's not the greatest big man shooter.
0: It's not about being the greatest big man shooter. He's doing things at his size that have never been done before. He's virtually unguardable when he puts his mind to scoring the basketball. That's the problem. It's the mentality.
1: I see Jalen Brunson does more than what he does.
0: That's ridiculous, brother. I don't know what you're watching. I appreciate the call. That's crazy. That's crazy. Jalen Brunson didn't give you a diddly poo on the defensive end of the floor. But anybody that, look, and I know this is when all the Wemby haters are going to come out of the closet and say, see, you were giving them too much praise. It's one game. They're down 3-2. It's not over. I promise you it's not. And if he responds the way that we expect him to, the way that I expect him to, and we've seen it all throughout this postseason, when met with adversity, he kicks it in like the damn ATF on a drug bust. I'm telling you, there is no wall that he's incapable of kicking down here, man. Pile on him tonight. He was not good enough, as I continue to talk about. Come on. It happens. The way that he is going to bounce back is what I'm most impressed with. 310-840-4910. Jimmy is in Myrtle Beach wanting to check in. What's going on?
2: Hey, bud. As far as Wemby's concerned, we got to remember he's just 22, and he hasn't had many opportunities to go this long into the playoffs. He'll bounce back, and he'll get better. And in years to follow, he'll never let this happen again. But I got something I was going to talk about tonight in the flop. I got a great solution for the flop. Millionaires don't care about fines. But say SGA flops and he gets called on it. In each game, you get five team fouls to the half. And if you get called on a flop, they add a team foul to the other team. So in the second half, you got to wait till 16 fouls before you get to the line. What do you think about that?
0: It's a fascinating solution. So they've tried to do they've tried to do the bit of punishing and reprimanding guys for flopping prior. It was a technical foul.
2: Yeah, money's not going to do it. They don't care about the money.
0: It wasn't money. It wasn't money. They were giving out technical free throws.
2: That'll help too.
0: It was fines, and depending on the level of it, it was a tech rather, and depending on the level of the flop, you got fined. So
2: yeah,
0: they've tried to reprimand folks for it. Here's the tough part about the flopping conversation, and I can see it from both sides.
2: If coaches are looking at that and thinking the second half, wait a minute, we got to get the 16 fouls before we get to the line because you're throwing yourself down.
0: Here's the thing, though.
2: You're not going to let it happen nearly as much.
0: I appreciate the call. Here's the thing. The coaches got no damn influence on the flopping. None. It's on the player. Point blank. But here's the other part, right? There's a level of gamesmanship with it that I think we've now... I get the excessive flopping, right? Like, I throw my hands up. I totally get where a lot of people are ultimately coming from with that. But to act as if there's not a gamesmanship that comes with flopping, I know it can get excessive. And with Shea in particular, and now you're about to get me on my soapbox here, because I've been thinking about this, because I was having an argument. Remember what I said last week about Shea being the best guard since Michael Jordan? You know. It was met with a warm reception. I was having an argument with one of my cousins about it. And I'm like, dog, y'all are getting on Shea for shooting free throws. You look over the course of history in the NBA, the league MVP, the leading scorer, is always amongst the league leaders in free throw attempts. So why are we acting like it's something totally different with SGA? I might get some of the flops or... If you want to say they're egregious, if you want to say they're unethical, that's my favorite saying on NBA Twitter is, this is such unethical hoops. So all the hoop nerds that tweet from their mom's basement and won't go get an LA Fitness membership say, I can flex my LA Fitness hoop skills at the moment. I'm on 7 games in a row on Friday, people. People may not believe it. I feel like it, though, right now. I won 7 games in a row, damn it, on Friday. And I feel like I got in a damn car crash. It's a great feeling. It's actually not that great. Saturday mornings after, like, a football game used to always feel horrible because football is literally an organized car crash. But, damn, man, at 3 Bills, throwing myself on the damn hardwood the way that I was, I need to chill the hell out. I need to chill out. Mike is in Chicago wanting to chime in. Mike, what's going on, brother? Welcome into Westwood One Sports Night.
3: Hey, how you doing? Listen, I don't put any of this on Wemby. I've watched the last 2 games at least, and I've been watching a lot of hockey, but I've been checking in on the series, and I think their game plan or whatever, they have him way out of position all the time.
0: Is that again?
3: Hello? I said I think they have – it's not on Wemby because I think their game plan, they have him way out of position all the time. He's not in the lane. He's 30 feet from the basket.
0: Well, I'll give you that. So part of the blame – part of the blame does fall on Mitch Johnson. I agree.
3: Yes, the coach and the game plan, because I never see him near the basket the last 2 games. They have him positioned way far away, and I haven't been able to understand it.
0: I hear you, and it's equally as puzzling. And we're going to let you hear from Mitch Johnson, Victor Wembanyama, and the best sound from Game 5 of the Western Conference Finals. Coming up here before we get out of this midnight hour on the East Coast. I appreciate the call. That's another piece of this whole thing that maybe I haven't hit enough. Mitch Johnson does probably have to do a better job putting Wemby in position, right?
4: It is objectively weird, right, that after Game 4 when they beat the Doors off of OKC, everyone was like, yeah, you know, Popovich came in after Game 3 and we listened to him and all of a sudden it started working. That does feel like they're undermining their current head coach, does it not?
0: I see where you're going with that. I have loved every outside of him playing short-ass Jordan McLaughlin in that stupid zone. I have loved everything about Mitch Johnson. In Game 4, they were showing him yelling in somebody's face. I think it was Carter Bryant trying to motivate him. I think he's young, relatable, and they rock with him. Pop's involvement is – he's a Hall of Famer, right? Put yourself in Mitch's shoes. What you going to do, tell Pop to get the hell away? So I don't have a problem with his involvement, but I think when we have questions like this and when we see performances like this from Wemby, everything gets scrutinized, everything gets put under the microscope. And as we get geared up, I'm getting goosebumps, honestly, thinking about it. The Spurs weren't the team that had their back against the wall tonight. They weren't. They were not the team that had their back against the wall. It was OKC. They could not lose. They could not lose that game tonight at home and then face the reality of going on the road for a do-or-die Game 6. They couldn't put themselves in that spot, and they played like it from the outset. We can blame Mitch Johnson. We can blame Devin Vassell. We can blame De'Aaron Fox. I'm sorry. If I'm going to praise him, I'm going to hell raise him at the same time. Wembanyama's got to be better. He's got to be. He has to be better. Because look, despite OKC being the more desperate team, they're undermanned. They're down 2 starters. 2 key rotation pieces. I thought the Spurs missed a million-dollar opportunity tonight to have a realistic shot of closing this thing out at home on Thursday night. Mr. Positive, wrapping us up on the calls here as we continue to roll throughout this midnight hour on the East Coast. Good evening to you, my friend.
5: Good evening, ALW. I apologize for the other morning.
0: No, you're all good, man. You got to chuckle out of me, unfortunately. You're all good.
5: Thank you. The unicorn, Wemby, is changing the game like Wilt Chamberlain. And the gentleman who said that Wemby's not a unicorn, and he's like the Shohei Ohtani of basketball is totally wrong. And I got to ask you, though, Shea Butter is great, but do you think the Pistons would have put up a lot better challenge against the Knicks as opposed to the Cavaliers? I certainly do. Wow. What do you think?
0: Probably, but they vomited on themselves and are still cleaning it up. The worst thing for Pistons fans is what happened yesterday with Jalen Duren being named to the All-NBA third team, now in line for a max deal. They better not do it. They better not do it. That's all I say.
5: Good point.
0: They better
5: have
0: not
5: a great night, buddy.
0: Yes, sir. I appreciate the call, man. 310-840-4910 is the number. A lot more to get into. We'll get back to Game 5 of the Western Conference Finals coming up momentarily. We'll let you hear the best sights and sounds. Sights and sounds? We'll let you hear the best sounds. Why'd I try to get cute? We'll let you hear the best sounds of Game 5, the best post-game audio coming up a little bit later on in the hour. When we come back, things got real political in the Big Apple over the weekend. I'll tell you how next.
6: 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And the world was worried about Y2K. Yeah, it's been a while. 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

0: This is going to get very serious very fast. And I just know it is because that's how these things normally go. This is Westwood One Sports Night. Youngest in charge, and Willingham kicking it with you as we take you coast to coast, taking you up to 3 a.m. Eastern time. We'll get a visit from our pal Law Murray, top of the 2 o'clock hour on the East Coast as we continue to recap game number 5 of the Western Conference Finals. We'll let you hear from Stephon Castle and Shai Gilgeous-Alexander coming up here momentarily as the postgame audio continues to filter in. SGA and the Thunder up 3-2 with a pivotal game number 6 coming up Thursday from San Antonio. We'll put a bow on that for a second here, put a bookmark on that for a second. And I want to go to the National Football League because I could not believe what I saw on Twitter this weekend. Abdul Carter and Jackson Dart of the New York Giants need to grow the hell up. Both of them need to grow the hell up. The way that both of them acted this weekend, total embarrassment for the New York Giants organization. An organization that already has enough off-field drama. Roger Goodell and the ass clowns at the NFL refused to investigate Steve Tisch, whose name was littered over 162 times in the damn Epstein files. Yet we got J6. Jackson JD6, they tried to hijack Jaden Daniels' damn nickname. Jackson Dart, how many games did he start this past year? The bottom line is Jackson Dart hasn't accomplished a damn thing. So for him to not have the self-awareness to do what he did over the weekend is crazy. Jackson Dart is totally tone-deaf for even agreeing to introduce President Trump at a damn political rally. Just a unnecessary potential distraction for a team that, like I said a moment ago, does not need any more off-the-field distractions. Did you see what happened? 14 games played last year for Jackson Dart, 15 touchdowns, 5 picks, threw for a tick over 2,200 yards. Anybody that watched Jackson Dart last year, there were some impressive moments, correct? We can't deny it. We simply can't. You know what else I can't deny? The final 3 games of the season and the final 4 out of 5 games down the stretch, he sucked. Let's call a spade a spade. Not able to keep himself protected. Poor decisions. And it just is what it is. Look, he may end up being a fine player, and their success in 26 is going to be heavily dependent upon whether or not he's able to take a step forward here in this offense. But, like, what are we doing here? What are we doing? And it's not about President Trump and his policies or your political beliefs. It's not about that. You're a second-year quarterback. You're going into year 2. You haven't accomplished a damn thing. Don't you think it's a pretty risky brand move for a totally unestablished athlete to draw his line in the sand politically in front of the entire country? It just doesn't. I don't know who's in his corner. I don't know who's providing him guidance. But the bottom line is, what he chose to do was tone deaf and lacked fundamental understanding for one, who Jackson Dart is at this current moment, because he's really not anybody to this point. And then to a lesser degree, who the damn president is. It's frustrating. It is, because you want the best from guys, right? You want everyone to make great decisions and grow up to be respectable young dudes, right? I'm all for everybody having their political beliefs and so on and so forth. I can give a rat's ass about that. The bottom line is, though, in the workplace, it doesn't matter. And that is where I get to Abdul Carter, who also is totally tone deaf and lacks a fundamental understanding of who he is. That's the problem with both of them to me. First of all, Jackson Dart's got an identity crisis. And if you understand what I'm saying, you know what I'm saying. And I'm just going to leave it at that before I ruffle too many more feathers. The brother's got an identity crisis that I don't think is totally comfortable in who he is. And maybe wants to be somebody else. And I will just very much leave it there. But for Abdul Carter, I look at him, I think they both just lack a fundamental understanding of who they are at this point. And I think it's probably a worse look. I don't even want to say probably, 1,000%. It's a way worse look to me for Abdul Carter. You were the number three pick in the draft in 2025. You had four sacks as a rookie. You had one of the most forgetful rookie campaigns in recent memory for a top three pick that's assigned to rush the passer. Without a shadow of a doubt. Shut up. I keep going back to a lack of fundamental understanding of who you are. You're Abdul Carter. You were the number three overall pick. You didn't do much in your rookie year. Why are you bringing this sort of negative attention to your doorstep? Not all attention is good attention. You know what I'm saying? This is what kids do, right? When kids want attention, they act bad. That's what Abdul Carter's doing. It's like he wants the attention. And I don't get it, because for a guy that had four sacks, you shouldn't want the spotlight on you. Because when it was on you for the better part of 18 to 17 weeks, you didn't do a damn thing with it. This is where I say he's tone deaf, though. Even if you do have differing political beliefs with your quarterback, why is it social media's business? See, my problem with a lot of folks on social media is I don't care what you wear. I don't care what you eat. I don't need you to do the whole bit of phones got to eat first. Everybody overshares and does too much on social media. For Abdul Carter, even if your political beliefs differ from your franchise quarterback, why take it to the public for everyone else to be able to throw stones at your glass house? Honestly. Why give everyone the opportunity to throw stones at your glass house? It just was unnecessary. Here's the other part. I gave this example over the weekend, man. I work here at Westwood One Sports. I work with Denton. I work with Oliver Popular. I work with our esteemed program director. I work with all the other talent that you hear across this 24-hour network. Respectfully. Love everybody. I can give a rat's ass about their political affiliation. They can honestly take it and shove it. I don't care. I don't care. It does not influence how I look at them. It doesn't. And in the NFL locker room, it shouldn't either. We're here for one common goal, one common mission. And that is to win football games. Whether or not you're blue or red or non-color, whatever, it doesn't matter in the grand scheme of things. That's my frustration. For a young player to be this tone deaf, it ain't a good sign. It's not. And if I'll take it a step further, if I'm the Giants, and Denton, tell me if I'm totally tripping with this one, because I'm admitting I'm about to reach here. If I'm the Giants, like, you've totally broke my trust here, Abdul Carter. How the hell can I trust you? If you're that quick at the trigger on social media to go out and just air our damn starting quarterback out the way that you basically did, how can I trust you with anything else?
1: Maybe I had to sit him that first day of pads. He gonna see that red jersey as a red cap and go all out.
0: Dog, I want to actually open up the phones on this because I think it's fascinating. 310-840-4910. One, do you take issue and do you think that Abdul Carter was in the wrong for calling out Jackson Dart via social media? Two, do you see this having any sort of bearing on the camaraderie within the Giants locker room? Because that's the first thing that I thought is, damn, to be publicly divided this way is one thing. Imagine what the conversations are like. Imagine what's being said with this situation behind closed doors. And those of you that are familiar with Jackson Dart and how he carries himself, you kind of get where I'm going here. I would love to know if this is something that ruffles feathers in a locker room. In the workplace, it wouldn't. In the workplace, it doesn't. The locker room is the NFL's workplace. Is this something that you think could potentially tear the Giants apart at the seam? 310-840-4910. Also, look at it from this angle. I think that as a second-year quarterback that hasn't proven anything, I don't think you should be doing something high-profile like introducing the most polarizing president in the history of the damn country. Why don't you lay low a little bit? Then I don't know if you saw the pictures of him and Sam Hartman with their spray-tan abs throwing and working out together. But he should do more of that instead of introducing presidents. Work out. You're Jackson Dart, pal. You haven't done anything yet to this point. 310-840-4910 is the number. Robert is in Houston wanting to check in. Robert, what's going on? Welcome into Westwood One Sports Night.
2: Hey, man. How's it going?
0: Going swell. Going swell.
2: So I don't understand, what's the big deal with Jackson, having his own political beliefs? I mean, I didn't catch the full conversation. I mean, maybe I thought in the middle of it, but I'm not really sure what you're trying to say.
0: Say that again?
2: I'm asking, what's the big deal with Jackson having his own political beliefs? I didn't catch the full conversation. I kind of came in during the middle, but...
0: My problem is you can have your own political beliefs. What's most important right now for Jackson Dart? His political beliefs are becoming the best version of himself as an NFL quarterback possible. For a guy that hasn't done a damn thing in this league to do something so high profile, introducing the most polarizing president in the country's history, to do that is a little bit tone deaf. And to me, he lacks a clear fundamental understanding of who the hell he is.
2: I mean, he can be focused on becoming the best version of himself, but he can also...
0: What is the benefit of doing it? What's the benefit of doing it?
2: Why do you have to make a spectacle of it? What does it matter?
0: What's the benefit of doing it? How does it benefit Jackson Dart? All it's done is create ridiculous negative blowback. It's unnecessary, and it's not how I want my franchise quarterback to be maneuvering. He doesn't know when to slide, and he doesn't know when to get his ass off stage. I appreciate the call. Maybe we're going to all disagree on this tonight. You know how crazy? Let me use an example. You know how crazy? Because I'm trying to get you all to understand when I keep talking about he doesn't understand who he is. You have to be, to me, of a certain profile to do certain things when it comes to being a pro athlete. There are certain things as a pro athlete, especially when you're the face of a franchise, there are certain things you have no business doing. None. And Jackson Dart introducing the president, to me, is one of those things. 310-840-4910. Any problem with Jackson Dart introducing the president? Do you agree with how Abdul Carter challenged him publicly about it? And then three, could you see this as something that potentially divides the New York Giants locker room? 310-840-4910. That and the best postgame sound from Game 5 of the Western Conference Finals is next.
3: Remember Deshaun Watson? He's been on IR the last 19 months. And now, the front runner to be the Browns starter. But Shedeur Sanders and Dylan Gabriel are coming for the job. As always, the quarterback carousel in Cleveland is one to watch. Westwood One Sports.
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1: All righty, we'll get back into Game 5 of the Western Conference Finals coming up momentarily. Currently taking your calls on what happened over the weekend between two members of the New York Giants, two faces of the franchise of the New York Giants, talking about former number 3 overall pick Abdul Carter and last year's first round pick at quarterback Jackson Dart. Dart introduced President Trump at a rally this weekend, and Abdul Carter came after him via social media for doing so, and it got everyone's attention, causing some folks to think, you know, is there a potential divide in the Giants locker room over this situation? I want your thoughts on this. Do you think it's something, do you think that this situation, not politics period, this individual situation, from Abdul Carter calling him out the way that he did to Jackson Dart making the decision period, could you potentially see it dividing a locker room? Did you have a problem with Abdul Carter publicly calling out Dart? And do you think Dart was smart to accept the honor of introducing President Trump? 310-840-4910 is the number. We'll take your calls on that, plus we'll give you the best audio postgame from game number 5 of the Western Conference Finals. Ray is in Englewood wanting to check in. Ray, good evening, my friend. Welcome into Western Bowl Sports Night.
2: Yeah, how you doing? Thanks for taking my call. I don't have a real issue with Abdul Carter doing what he did. I thought he hurt himself by backing away from his stance. It seemed like he tried to kind of backpedal from it when he first jumped out there. The bigger issue for me is that more African-American players in that locker room didn't step up with him.
1: Because that's doing exactly what they don't need to. It's a divide. Why would they try to further cause a divide? I totally disagree with you. Abdul Carter's dead ass wrong. Point blank. It's totally. You're one of the faces of this franchise. You're one of the leaders of this franchise. For you to publicly shame a teammate, what the hell are we talking about here? If Jackson Dart would have came and sucked. If he would have came and cussed Abdul Carter's ass out, he would have been absolutely right for it. Abdul Carter was totally out of bounds for what he did.
2: Well, maybe he's not the best example, maybe not the best role model to do that. But I do think the issue needed to be talked about. If Jackson Dart,
1: Twitter's not the place to talk about it, though, is my point. And I appreciate the call. I'm going to let you run because we've got a couple more and we're up against it. I didn't mean to cut you short. But, like, my whole point is I don't mind it being brought up. I don't mind it being brought up at all. If you really brothers and you rock with one another and band together as teammates, and a lot of you haven't played organized team sports, so like I don't know, maybe you won't be able to get it. The stuff like this in a locker room matters. Like, this stuff is talked about, but it's done in the confines of the locker room. It's done in privacy. It's done in confidentiality. What Abdul Carter did was totally break that third wall, so to speak. Totally break the trust and the confidentiality, in my opinion, of that Giants locker room. Because if I was a member of the Giants, whether I agreed with Jackson's political stance or not, I would have jumped in Abdul Carter's ass for ripping our young quarterback like that to the public and causing this unnecessary-ass distraction. That's my frustration. It really has less to do about their political views. I can give a rat's ass about that. You're two second-year players. Who the hell do you think you are, Abdul Carter? And then Jackson Dart, on the other hand, even accepting the honor. And notice I'm calling it an honor. I get it. A sitting president is asking you to introduce them. I don't care who it is. That's a prestigious honor. It is. I'm aware enough to understand that. But there's a time and place for everything. I don't think that's an opportunity that you should be jumping at this juncture of your career, is my point. 310-840-4910 is the number. Let's go.

0: You're right.
1: I think you're spot on with it, family. I appreciate you chiming in. Let's go to Sean in Tacoma. Wants to chime in. Sean, what's going on, brother? Welcome into Western One Sports Night, man.
2: Hey, Linnell, thanks for taking my call, man.
1: Yes, sir.
2: Couple things that are being ignored here. Mm-hmm. People forget that Harbaugh visited the White House even before he got hired by the Giants. So, if anything, you know, the whole political alignments have been in place a little bit before that.
1: But here's the thing, though. I don't even have a problem with the alignments. I don't have a problem with the alignments. Do I agree with it? No. Do I have a problem with it? No. My thing is this. Well, you don't have to – the public call-out, I thought, it just takes it over the top to me.
2: At this point, to say that it's divisive for someone to state that they're against what's going on right now, given the fact that what's going on is some of the most divisive acts by a president we've ever seen, at this point, you're either on the right side of history or you're in the cult. Thanks for taking my call.
1: Did you see how he tried to back out after he dropped his mic drop line? That's where I didn't want the conversation to go, because it's not about that. The point is, politics and sports don't mix, in the locker room especially. You're going to have disagreements with one another. It is what it is. They're coworkers. You don't have the same political beliefs as your coworkers half of the damn time. But you're not going to go call them out on social media. I don't care how against the current sitting president you are. It's undermining the New York Football Giants is my problem with it, right? I don't have a side. I'm not picking a side. The issue to me is Abdul Carter choosing to undermine his teammate. The issue with me for Jackson Dart, I think accepting the honor, and notice I'm calling it an honor purposefully, right? Accepting the honor to me at this juncture of your career, I don't know, man. I just think it's a little bit tone deaf, man. Just think it's a little bit tone deaf. 310-840-4910 is the number. We got a lot more to get to. In about an hour, we'll be joined by our pal Law Murray of The Athletic. We'll get his thoughts on Game 5 of the Western Conference Finals. OKC up 3-2 with a pivotal Game 6 coming up Thursday from San Antonio. Coming up on the other side, though, man, I want to continue to take your calls on this conversation, and we'll get into Brendan Sorsby next.
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0: 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Here's Linnell Willingham.
1: Here I go. Fresh installment of Westwood One Sports Night. Coming right at you halfway through as we continue to take you coast to coast, bring you the latest and greatest in the world of sports. A lot more to get to, including 1 hour from now. We'll be joined by our pal Law Murray of The Athletic. He will give us his thoughts on game number 5 of the Western Conference Finals between the Spurs and the Thunder. We said it prior to the start of the series. I've been screaming it from the mountaintops really for a little while now, man. This series was going to be a absolute slobber knocker. This series, I called it the next best rivalry in all of pro sports. It has lived up to that hype and then some. Without a shadow of a doubt, it has lived up to that hype and then some. And tonight was no different, man. The one thing that continues to impress me about this series is the responses, right, from both of these teams when they're met with adversity, when they're punched in the face, right? The old adage out there in pro sports, little league sports, regardless, is everyone's got a plan until you get punched in the mouth. Everybody's got a plan until you get popped in the lip. And all postseason long and most recently in this series, both of these teams have done a great job responding when punched in the mouth. Tonight, it was OKC's time to respond and punch back. And they did it. Shai Gilgeous-Alexander, to me, you've watched him get off to slow starts in all five of these games to this point. Yet down the stretch, when they're looking to close these games out, he's the guy that they go to, and he routinely comes up big. He has been special for Oklahoma City. But here's the reality, right? As great as SGA is, this group is not in this position if it's not for their role players absolutely starring in their roles. From Cason Wallace to Isaiah Hartenstein to Aaron Wiggins, you name it, man. Their role players have starred in their roles, including a man that's now being talked about as, this is crazy, but it's kind of where we're at this point. A man that's being talked about is arguably the greatest role player of all time. Saw him do it with the Lakers. Saw him do it with OKC last year. And he came up big again tonight when his team needed him the most. Off the bench, 22 points and a hell of a lot of good defense from one Alex Caruso. He was awesome. A plus 18 tonight for Oklahoma City, man. His starting point guard, SGA, couldn't stop giving the praise out postgame. He had this to say about Alex Caruso and his phenomenal performance in Game 5.
2: He has the most championships on this team, first and foremost. He's played in the most big games, biggest games on this team. So that experience you can't recreate, you can't manufacture. You either go through it or don't. And he's just like, AC isn't like some uber talented guy. Like, he's not some guy that's 6'7" with a 7'3" wingspan and shoots lights out. Like, but he's one of the, not if the best competitor in the NBA, like night in and night out. And he wears that, and he sets that tone for us as a group. And it's come full fledged this series with guys out and him having to step up. But yeah, he wears that hat for this group all season long, and it's on TV every night now, so the world's getting to see it. But yeah, he's huge for us.
1: It is the true mark of a champion, man. Honestly, just what Alex Caruso has done, the way that he has grinded here throughout the course of this series and throughout the regular season as well, man. The injury situation for OKC, this isn't something that's new. They dealt with this throughout the course of the regular season, and there's a reason that they're battle-tested and they're responding to the injuries and the attrition as well as they are. They've been here before. They're prepared for this moment, man. I think Coach Dagnall deserves all the credit in the world as well. It feels like he's kind of the unsung hero when it comes to all of this, the forgotten man, so to speak. But he's just as important as anybody that's a part of this process, man. I gave him his flowers about an hour ago, but I want to give him again here. Chet Holmgren was special to start the game. And what he did offensively, coming out, being aggressive, it's what we've needed from him. The shooting splits in the series, his numbers in this series, have totally taken a dip on the offensive end of the floor. I do not want the defense to be forgotten about when we have our conversations about Chet Holmgren. He is leading the pack, being physical with Victor Wembanyama, being physical, protecting the rim. Chet has been good on defense. They needed his offense tonight, and they got it to start this basketball game, man. So shout out to Oklahoma City, overcoming what was, again, another slow start for one Shai Gilgeous-Alexander, but down the stretch he was able to do his thing. This depth, though, and I keep going back to it, right? The depth that OKC has, and tonight they only played, what, five guys off the bench instead of seven, which we've seen at times. They played five guys off the bench tonight, and the one thing that I continue to be impressed by, when you're this deep and you pride yourself on effort and hustle and tenacity and really getting after it on the defensive end of the floor, when that is what you pride yourself on, when you're able to go 10, 11 guys deep, there is no drop-off when it comes to that energy. There is no drop-off when it comes to that play style. And that, to me, has been the most impressive part, you know, about Oklahoma City to this point, man. But I mentioned it. Role players were great. You know who else was great? One Chet Holmgren came up big for Oklahoma City tonight. SGA, the man of the hour, the leading scorer for tonight, had this to say about the big fella, Chet Holmgren, coming up big tonight.
3: As a player, you're going to go through ups and downs. Like, I don't ever worry about Chet just because I know, like, how much he loves the game, how much he cares, how much he works. Like, he'll figure it out no matter what it looks like. Like, he'll get to it. And I bet on Chet 10 times out of 10, and he proved why I would bet on him tonight. As a player, you're going to go through.
1: And look, sometimes, you know, you hear people talk about coach speak and so on and so forth, and people speaking in cliches and this and that. That wasn't no cliche. Wasn't cliche at all. Wasn't coach speak. There's a trust and a belief that he has in Chet Holmgren. And for Chet to play the way that he played tonight and to give you, you know, his regular season scoring output tonight, I thought it was big, and they needed him. Because once again, as I've been reiterating, Shai did not start the game, you know, off well. He didn't, and he hasn't throughout the entirety of this series. Tonight, though, Chet was there to ultimately pick up the pieces. I started off the show with this, and the more and more we think about it, we're about halfway through here tonight. The more and more I think about it, the more conviction I have when saying it, man. I know that De'Aaron Fox tonight shot a lousy 4 for 15. I know that Devin Vassell shot a lousy 2 for 11. I know Dylan Harper was just 1 of 5 with 3 turnovers off the bench. The reason the Spurs lost tonight is because they didn't get enough offense from Victor Wembanyama. They simply didn't. And I know what some folks are going to say, well, Linnell, they gave up 127 points. What about the defense? Right, they allow OKC to shoot 48% from the field and 44% from three. What about the defense? I thought the defense was fine. Sometimes you just got to shake your opponent's hand and say, hey, Slim, you were the better guy tonight. I think that if you're San Antonio, that's what you got to do on that end of the floor, so to speak. They made tough shots. They were contested. You saw the length of this group on full display. Oh, that's fine. Victor Wembanyama was not good enough tonight offensively. Bottom line, he was not good enough. And it starts with the mentality to me. And we've been talking about it all night, right? You have to be more aggressive offensively. I don't know if it's him wanting to be a good teammate. I don't know if it's him wanting to please his teammates. I don't know if it's him not trying to beef with anybody. But Victor, We've seen it all throughout the postseason what the answer is. It's you playing from the free throw line and below, dominating. You are the most impactful role threat in all of the NBA in the three-point shooting numbers from the corner this year. For San Antonio, proved that. They attempted the most corner threes this year in NBA history. Why? Because of Wemby's role, the gravity that he has on the roll. And when he's done it in this series, it's worked. When he's been aggressive offensively in the series, they've had no answer for it. So for them to continuously go away from it is frustrating. It honestly is. When they continue to go away from it, it's frustrating. He was 4 for 15 tonight. I wouldn't have gave a rat's ass. I would have preferred him to be 4 for 25, right? I just want the aggression to be there. I want the mentality to be there on that end of the floor. And right now, for a guy that I think has the potential to be the greatest of all time, the mentality offensively tonight, it wasn't there. I could say all that and then on the same breath say this. Without a shadow of a doubt, he will show up in Game 6. Without a shadow of a doubt, he will respond in Game 6 the way that he's responded all postseason. This is what it is, man. The one thing I didn't like tonight from San Antonio, and we've seen it at times, you know, throughout the course of this postseason, the whining from San Antonio, specifically Stephon Castle. And I love everything about Castle, junkyard dog mentality, toughest dude in the room, somebody that I'd want in a damn bar fight with me. It's him. This whining and crying that he's been doing on the floor is kind of rubbed me the wrong way. Here's what he had to say post-game about the way the game is being officiated. Take a listen.
2: You know, trying to play through it, you know, it's tough. I just think with the way they guard, how physical they are, we don't get that same luxury to be able to play as physical on the other end at times. But offensively, I think we do a good job of screening and playing through it. So I think we create a lot of advantages, but I think we just missed a lot of open shots tonight. You know, trying to play through.
1: I thought at the tail end of that, you heard the maturity come out of him a little bit more accountable for what happened towards the tail end of that, but the bigger picture thing is like, yo, you gotta be better. Gotta be better. He struggled tonight, man. He struggled to shoot the ball from three in this series after shooting the cover off the ball in the first two series. So it's been interesting to watch here, man. Bottom line, though, Victor Wembanyama has to be better if San Antonio is going to have an opportunity to win at home in game number 6. I expect him to win, though, man. Backs against the wall. I fully expect him to come out swinging, man. 310-840-4910 is the number. Let's hear from our guy, John, out in Toronto, wanting to check in. John, what's going on, man? Welcome in.
4: Yeah, great to talk to you. I guess a couple words on the New York Giants situation. I guess I'll echo some of what I heard. It was a little bit unwise. And I think I'll echo also your emphasis. It was a little bit, only a little bit, unwise on Jackson Dart's part. At this point in his career, if you're Tom Brady, you can go whole hog, you know.
1: Right.
4: But even he was, because right, there's nothing wrong with it, and there is a double standard. We don't have to get into that too much. There is a double standard where, because of sort of the way a lot of, you know, media leans, sort of, let's say a left-leaning celebrity or athlete would tend to get away with it without less criticism versus right leaning, whatever. But you know, but it is also an honor, like you said, to introduce the president, and he didn't say anything crazy at the. So for him, it's a small faux pas. It could be actually, now that I was thinking about it, and one of the other callers alluded to it, it could be that he was trying to ingratiate himself, in addition to maybe believing it, trying to ingratiate himself to his new head coach, who is a Republican. It was colossally dumb.
1: If that's the case,
4: dumb.
1: Then he's totally tone deaf. I appreciate the call, man. We're not even really on that anymore, but I appreciate you. Let's go to our guy Jim in New Hampshire wanting to check in. Jimbo, what's going on, man?
5: How you doing, my friend?
1: I am good, buddy.
5: Hey, just wanted to say, you know, Wembanyama, he has to keep shooting more. I mean, you know, back in the day, if Larry Bird had a cold night, just keep giving him the ball. And he's going
1: to
5: heat up.
1: So you just kind of added on to the conversation in a way that I appreciate. We were talking about this earlier. How much of the onus goes on Wemby? How much goes on Mitch Johnson, the head coach, not putting him in position to succeed more?
5: Yeah, you got to put something on the coach. But, I mean, it's Wemby Yana don't play. But, I mean, the Knicks have a solid chance in this now. They really do. And I hate to say that, being a Boston fan.
1: It's going to be fascinating to see how that group is ultimately able to, you know, battle coming up here in the NBA Finals. I do know this. My thoughts on them throughout this postseason has totally changed, man, for sure.
5: Yeah, well, the Knicks are going to have plenty of rest. And
1: we'll see if that rest hurts them or helps them. I appreciate the call. 310-840-4910 is the number. Let's do this. Let's take a timeout. Put a pause on things here for a second. I want to talk about a couple of different things coming up on the other side of the break. One, our guy Law Murray is going to join us coming up here in about 45 minutes, so make sure you stick around for that. One, I want to let you hear from James Harden and Kenny Atkinson, who went out totally sad as they were swept by the New York Knicks. And then I want to give you an update on a story we haven't spent a ton of time on here on this program, but I think it's fascinating. We got a massive, massive update in the case of one Brendan Sorsby, the quarterback from Texas Tech, the NCAA making a ruling on whether he's going to be able to play coming up here in 2026. We'll give you the details on that next here on Westwood One Sports Night.
0: The Knicks are headed to the NBA Finals for the first time since 1999. Back then, we had dial-up internet. Live in La Vida Loca topped the charts. And the world was worried about Y2K. Yeah. It's been a while. Congrats, Big Apple. Party like it's 1999. Westwood One Sports.
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0: Well, Westwood One Sports Night continues as we continue to take you coast to coast, getting you up to 3 a.m. Eastern time. Law Murray of The Athletic going to join us coming up in about a half hour or so. We'll get his thoughts on Game 5 of the Western Conference Finals between the Spurs and the Oklahoma City Thunder. What a series that has been here to start. We'll get Law's opinion on it coming up here momentarily. The New York Knicks punched their ticket to the Eastern Conference Finals, the NBA Finals, which starts a week from today. They'll obviously await the winner of OKC and San Antonio. The New York Knicks, I mentioned it earlier, to me this is probably the most impressive run that we've ever seen anyone go on in the Eastern Conference postseason. Just their dominance, the point differentials, the greatest ever in an 11-game stretch in postseason history. The true shooting percentage at 62.5% is the best true shooting percentage in a postseason ever by a team. They're quite literally doing the damn thing, man. And look, some folks are going to say, well, how much of a shot do you give them in the finals? They have totally changed my opinion on them in terms of the finals, right? And some folks are going to say, well, you beat Cleveland, right? Like, is that really a tall task? You beat Cleveland. You beat, you know, you didn't really have any stiff competition to get to this point is what the argument's going to be. And in terms of who they beat to get to the finals, I mean, Cleveland was sorry. The way that Cleveland looked in this series, just, they looked spineless. They looked gutless. They looked like a group that lacked leadership. They looked like a group that lacked any sense of urgency. And I use, you know, talk about sense of urgency and desperation all the time when we talk about the postseason. When Cleveland put on tape the effort that they gave, and it's always a slippery slope to go down in terms of questioning a team's effort, right? Very risky thing to do. These are grown professional athletes, and nobody wants to have their effort questioned, but hot damn. Just the way that New York scored in transition, Cleveland's unwillingness to get back defensively, their unwillingness to slide their feet defensively in the half court, they just look totally disinterested throughout the entirety of this series. And I think what you saw from New York is part of why we give them a puncher's chance, but you also saw why the future in Cleveland is extremely bleak. The shocker of the afternoon to me. We've had a bunch of stories break. We'll get you an update on the Brendan Sorsby situation. We'll get you up to speed on Meek Mill versus LeBron James, which is just epic. But man, the most wild story tonight was Kenny Atkinson. He's going to be brought back by Cleveland. That was reported by Shams Charania and Brian Windhorst of ESPN, is that he is going to be back as the head coach of this group. He made a total ass of himself throughout this series with some of his comments at the podium postgame. Here's what he had to say, and I promise this ain't no AI. This is Kenny Atkinson. If you're out there in Cleveland listening, I'm sorry. This is Kenny Atkinson, the head coach of the Cleveland Cavaliers. He had this to say after falling down 0-3 against the New York Knicks. Take a listen.
1: I think we've won the I said 3 out of 3. We're 2 out of 3. And the expected, I don't know if you guys follow that, is that it's an expected score. You know, and we won 2 out of 3. And I know you're looking confused, but
2: No, I'm not.
1: There is really, you know, if you believe in process and all that, like, man, up. So, take that later. I know I don't throw that on them. I see it for myself.
0: He was serious. He basically was trying to say down 0-3, we technically won 2 out of the last 3 games in terms of expectance. And that's looking at the analytics basically saying, based off of how you shot, based off how you started the game, so on and so forth, your percentage chances of winning the game. They were expected to win 2 out of the last 3, but ultimately came up short. Why? Based off how they played. So when you hear that sort of excuse making from your head coach. Naturally, and maybe I'm reaching, naturally to me, there is a trickle-down effect that it has on the rest of your basketball team. Naturally to me, it feels like there's just a lack of accountability from the top down when it comes to Cleveland. Almost as if there's this happy to be here mentality. And Kenny Atkinson, after they got swept last night, sounded like a coach that was happy to be here. Here's what he had to say when recapping the season for the Cleveland Cavaliers last night.
2: That was the task, right? Take another step. And we know, you know, Knicks were in the conference finals last year, right? This is how it, you have to, there are barriers, right? And we jumped a barrier that we're stuck on, right? Second round, stuck on that. You make a jump. It's hard, not easy to do in a really competitive East.
0: So part of what he said is obviously true, right? Technically, yeah, they did make a jump. They got further than what they got last year. But everyone knows this was a team that was going to be judged off of whether they made it to the finals or not. In an Eastern Conference that, you know, prior to the start of the season with the injuries that Boston had, and the injuries that Orlando suffered throughout the course of the season, the injury to Tyrese Halliburton last year in the finals, this conference was supposed to be wide the hell open. So, yeah, technically great. They got further than what they've gotten, than what they got previously, but they clearly, to me, didn't live up to expectation, right? This was a group that was expected to make the finals, like, based on the attrition that, you know, existed throughout the rest of the conference. They were supposed to make the finals. They obviously did not. To me, they didn't, in large part because Donovan Mitchell was a one-man show, it felt like. He did not get the help that he needed, and he wasn't good enough defensively throughout the course of this series. But Evan Mobley, Jared Allen, James Harden, all three of those dudes totally inconsistent. But it's James Harden who he consistently put under the microscope, and he was hunted out defensively. The best way that I can describe James Harden and where things currently sit for him and why he looks the way that he looks at this point. Father Time is undefeated, except in its current bout against LeBron James. But, like, you could tell, bro. Like, he doesn't have the burst offensively to blow by guys. Think about what James Harden was doing, man. His ability to get downhill and get to the cup and forcing the defense to collapse, he specialized in it. He's not that guy anymore offensively. Everything is tough for him offensively. Everything. And when you look at the length in the defenders at New York had, they made life hell for James Harden. That same issue that he has offensively, lacking the burst, lacking the explosiveness, it's why he is a damn traffic cone on the defensive end. He cannot move his puppies laterally. He can't. The sad part about it is, I feel like everyone but James Harden understands that. Here's what James Harden had to say post-game when asked, you know,

0: How he thought he played this series?
1: I think I did pretty good, you know. Like, I don't grade myself off shot making. You know, I think coming here was just a piece to fulfill whatever needs to be fulfilled. And, you know, defensively being extremely solid, offensively, you know, getting guy shots and fitting into a system that was already in place.
0: I was totally taken aback by those comments, man. There's a right time and place for everything. That may have been the truth, because I do, you know, just based off of some folks' comments on Twitter, people are trying to make it seem like his shortcomings defensively are being way overblown. I don't think that's the case, but if that is true, that's not the time and place to say it. Right? At the podium, you're a veteran leader of this team. Take accountability. Take accountability. That's it. You're a veteran, all top 75 player, been around the block too many times. Take accountability in that specific situation. And unfortunately, James Harden did not. It leads us to believe, like, hey, what is next here potentially for the Cleveland Cavaliers? Brian Windhorst of ESPN is reporting sooner rather than later they are going to be engaged in trade talks with Milwaukee in a deal centered around one Evan Mobley. We'll see which way Cleveland ultimately goes, but damn, feels like that group coming up short the way that they did. Like I always say, when you come up short in the postseason in the NBA more than any other sport, there are usually some pretty sweeping consequences that come your direction. Benny is in Dallas wanting to chime in. Benny, what's going on, man? Welcome into Westwood One Sports Night.
2: Hey, how's it going tonight, Linnell, man? Look, you know, you and I had a conversation a few days ago about this same thing, you know, and I think I mentioned to you that, San Antonio is just not ready right now. I mean, Wemby is going to be the greatest player I think ever played the game, but right now he's got to beef up and he's got to get him some more wind, because down the stretch tonight, I watched this whole game from start to finish. He was tired, and he was outside shooting threes where there's no way he should have been out there. I mean, this guy's 7'4". He should have been in a tank, I mean, you know, pissing people off and wrecking everything. And as far as James Harden goes, it's over, man. 37 years old. I mean, this guy has no pop at all anymore. And he's basically disappeared in almost every playoff series he's ever been in. I mean, game 6, 7, he's nowhere to be found. And he's continued that trend in Cleveland. I don't know why they would even, you know, keep him there any longer.
0: So the fascinating part, and I appreciate the call, brother, the fascinating part on that front when it comes to Harden is all you continue to hear is that, yeah, no matter what, and we talked about this last week, he's going to be back next year. And I don't necessarily understand it. Hopefully for their sake, it's at a much reduced, at a reduced rate and a reduced price, because at this juncture, like, you can't justify paying him $30 million a year, $40 million. You can't. You simply can't, man. And I think what this postseason has showed, I think there's a role for him, but he can't be – he can be no more than a pass-first point guard in the playoffs. You need him to lock in on defense. I don't think you're getting any quicker offensively to be able to score at a higher clip. And the defense just gets tougher in the postseason. But offensively, man – offensively, he's cooked. He's a shell of himself. He just is, man. He just is. We'll see what happens. Maybe one LeBron James is able to take his talents back to Cleveland. That would be something. I wanted to get to this college football news that we got earlier today, and it's a story we haven't talked a whole lot about here on this program, myself. Specifically here, the NCAA denied Texas Tech quarterback Brendan Sorsby's request to be reinstated as eligible for the 2026 season. This whole case is nutty. Sorsby caught betting on all kinds of things, soccer, football, basketball, you name it. And to his defense team's credit, this was the best defense, period, right? They tried to say he had a gambling problem. Because of that problem, he should be eligible to play, because why hurt a kid in a situation that's clearly got an addiction, an issue? Why hurt a kid instead of trying to help the kid? Well, the NCAA called poppycock on him having an addiction, and they said, we don't give a damn if you have an addiction. You are not going to play during the 2026 season. And every time something big comes up in gambling, in pro sports, collegiate sports, it gets me asking the million-dollar question, man, and it's my biggest fear as a sports fan. I want your calls on this at 310-840-4910. Brendan Sorsby, the latest to get popped for sports gambling. Are you afraid as a sports fan? Are you fearful as a sports fan of the potential of, like, sports gambling ruining the integrity of not just pro sports, but as you're seeing here with Brendan Sorsby, collegiate sports as well? Do you see sports gambling undermining the integrity of college sports and pro sports down the line here? 310-840-4910 is the number. We'll take your calls on that. Plus, I'll tell you why LeBron James and Nike totally slimed out Meek Mill. 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

precursor of what you will hear maybe exactly 1 hour from now. Because I don't know if you heard, the paperwork has officially been filed for the boy to turn into the man. Aubrey Drake Graham. Call him a goat. Call him the best solo artist of all time. Whatever tickles your fancy, whatever floats your boat, you do it here on Westwood One Sports Night. Linnell Willingham taking you coast to coast. Law Murray going to join us in about 15 minutes. We will get his thoughts on Game 5 of the Western Conference Finals as OKC takes a 3-2 series lead. Kevin is in Los Angeles wanting to react to the NCAA.

0: Champions League. I don't see the issue with it at all. I thought Kevin put it perfectly. I mean, you can't have your cake and eat it too, so to speak. You're signing these multi-billion dollar deals and contracts with your DraftKings, and name your favorite sports book, right? Like, with that being the case, I think it's hard to discourage players in your league from gambling on other sports. It makes you look totally hypocritical. It does, man. 310-840-4910 is the number on that. That's a story I want to get into. And clearly, I'm not proud of what we're about to talk about, because one of the greatest rappers currently is being pigeonholed and painted as a total dummy. And maybe he is. Meek Mill, best known for Dreams and Nightmares, his hit song that came out back in like 2012, had me in middle school acting a damn fool, had me in high school acting a damn fool. I think it came out in my like eighth grade year. But apparently, LeBron James and Nike are doing a brand collab, and there's new merch and new shoes with Dreams and Nightmares on it. LeBron is getting ready to drop the Nike Zoom LeBron 23 Lux Dreams and Nightmares, along with a Dreams and Nightmares t-shirt that in quotes says "about damn time." It basically has the dates of every championship that LeBron has won in his career, and on top of the shirt, right under the collar, it says Dreams and Nightmares. Meek Mill publicly went to Twitter and added Nike and said, "So at Nike, just going to take my whole brand and mash it up with LeBron? What is this? Why wouldn't anybody holler at me about this? I thought the snakes was fake. I thought the sneaks was fake. What's up with this?" So Meek Mill has kind of got a point, right? Like, if you're Nike and LeBron and you were going to do a Dreams and Nightmare collaboration, why wouldn't you include Mr. Dreams and Nightmares himself? Because they didn't have to, guys. Here's why. 8 days ago, meaning May the 18th of 2026, 14 years after the song came out, it was just Dreams and Nightmares was officially trademarked 8 days ago. 8 days ago. I don't know who's in Meek's corner.
1: 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Five of the eight teams competing are from the SEC, but shockingly, that group does not include powerhouse Oklahoma, which was upset in the Super Regionals by Mississippi State. Defending national champion Texas is back in the event for the third straight year. Our analyst and three-time Olympic gold medalist Leah Amico thinks the Longhorns will have to be nearly flawless to defend their crown.
2: I feel like this field is just filled with so many great pitchers. I feel like multiple teams have this great staff. And to me, like, their offense has to get going early. I don't know if they'll have as much time to play with at the World Series. I think you can't have those down games. You have to be on.
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0: Can, is that something you see us doing later in the show?
1: What accomplishment?
0: That's a tease, actually. I'll save that for when we actually celebrate the accomplishment. You know the accomplishment. So, like, this bit that you're doing is actually incredible. How can you, even on a day like today, where all 92 of the damn songs that he dropped charted on the Billboard Top 100, you can't give credit and flowers even on a day like today, Denton?
1: You didn't tell me what he did. What am I celebrating?
0: Well, I'll tell you a little bit later on in the show. That's why you should stick around. We'll ask Law Murray what he thinks of Drake's accomplishment. Coming up here momentarily, our friend from The Athletic is going to join us. Him and his colleagues over at The Athletic did an interesting exercise last week where they broke down and split up 100 different players, I believe, throughout the association into several different tiers. And he gave us who he thought was the best player currently in the association. He will share the findings of that list coming up momentarily when he joins us here on Westwood One Sports Night. Final hour of power coming your way next. You know how we do it in the final hour. We'll hear from Law. We'll recap Game 5 of the Western Conference Finals. OKC with a stranglehold on this series, up 3-2 as they get geared up for a pivotal Game 6 coming up Thursday night from San Antonio. Is Victor Wembanyama going to show up? Is Victor Wembanyama going to show up? He didn't show up tonight. They need him coming up on Thursday. We'll get Law Murray's opinion on that and a whole lot more as we get geared up for the final hour of power here on a Tuesday night edition of Westwood One Sports Night with the youngest in charge, Linnell Willigan.
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1: You bet your bottom dollar it's Westwood One Sports Night. And this is the youngest in charge of the Willingham rocking out with you for one final hour, the final hour of power as we get you up to 3 a.m. Eastern time. We take you coast to coast here on Westwood One Sports Night. We appreciate you joining us after you choose to do so. What a night it has been. We started things off in the association. We will get back there momentarily. SGA and the Thunder with a huge win tonight, going up 3-2. Looking to close this bad boy out on the road Thursday night in San Antonio. Another, you know, night where SGA didn't shoot it well to start. Chet Holmgren, his early first quarter offense, I thought was huge for OKC and allowed them to kind of weather the storm early on. The big story, though, here tonight to me is I wanted Victor Wembanyama to be more aggressive from the outset offensively, and it feels like for whatever reason, Mitch Johnson and company, they will not use the formula that's gotten them here to this point, and I would like to see them play through Wembanyama a little bit more. I want to see him be more aggressive offensively. I think it was something like 7 shot attempts in the first half. He's got to take it upon himself to be more aggressive on that end of the floor on a night where Vassell and Foxy did not shoot it well. They needed his offense. He didn't give it to him until the second half, and at that point it was a little bit too late. He was 4 of 15 tonight from the field. He's got to be better. And quite frankly, I expect him to respond coming up on Thursday in game number 2 from San Antonio. The way that he has responded all year long. All right, now we go out to the guest hotline where we find our pal Law Murray of The Athletic. Always kind enough to give us some time, a friend of the program. You can give him a follow on the X app at Law Murray, the NU. I just peeped your updated bio. If anyone's looking for a summer run partner, my brother Law is always 6'6 wingspan, brother. I dig it.
2: People don't know until they get on the court with me and try some lazy passes. And, and you know, that wingspan is paired with a great pair of hands. I get steals, brother. So,
1: I dig it, man. Appreciate you making some time for us, as you frequently do, my friend. A lot to talk about. We'll get into the offseason. We'll talk and look ahead at what the Knicks have done. And we'll also ask you about the piece in the project that you all have been working on at The Athletic, where you've tiered a bunch of dudes throughout the course of this NBA postseason, eager to hear how you came to your conclusions. But we got to start with game 5 tonight, man. This was one of those games, Law. OKC was clearly the more desperate team going into this one. Backs against the wall. You couldn't go down 3-2 and then try to go into San Antonio and keep your season alive. Your initial thoughts on what you saw tonight?
2: Yeah, I believe it was Chet Holmgren. I'm not on the road, so don't quote me. But I believe it was Chet who made the astute observation that the Spurs played with the desperation of a team with their season on the line Sunday in game 4. And I, you know, if I'm right in saying that this was Chet observed of his own team and possibly of himself, that they did not bring the same level of urgency to that game. And you saw how that played out. Like, it was the first time in 4 years that Oklahoma City failed to scored 90 points, and they weren't close to 90. They barely scored 80 in game 4. So I was looking to see what the response was going to be. I was looking to see what the officiating was going to look like, because I felt like San Antonio beat the hell out of Oklahoma City and that none of their best players handled it well. None of their satellite players handled it well. What I saw was a level of aggression from the Thunder. I don't think they were great. They had 7 of what wound up being 17 turnovers in that first quarter, 11 points allowed off of those turnovers. But I felt like they set a tone of urgency in terms of how they were going to just be aggressive. And the turnovers were bad. I mean, they were bad all night. Spurs had 14 steals, but I loved how Shet played to begin the game. He was 4 for 4. Yep. The rest of his team in that first quarter was 6 of 16. I didn't think Shea was great to begin the game, but what Shea did do, and this was aided by the Spurs fouling, you know, especially their bench. Their bench came in and they just weren't very disciplined. Shea lived at the free throw line, and a lot of it was just bonus awareness. You know, the Spurs fouled Shea, and it wasn't necessarily in the act of shooting. I saw Julian Champagne, two hands in Shea's back. I saw Steph Castle multiple times, 30 feet from the basket, foul Shea when the Spurs were in the penalty. I felt like Oklahoma City definitely needed their home court. I felt like regression to the mean, they were due for some of it, and that's what they got. They shot well. The officiating was what it was. I mean, Shea scored half of his points from the free throw line, but Wemby scored 60% of his points from the free throw line.
1: Yeah.
2: And pretty much the difference in the game was Shea had some success and Wemby had very little. I mean, Shea outscored Wemby by 12 points in a game that the Thunder won by 13 points. I mean, that's pretty much the sum of the game for me.
1: Tells you the story. So I want to put Victor Wembanyama under the microscope here for a second, Law. I have given him credit all postseason long, and I wonder if you agree with me. I have just, even as recently as game 4, Law, I have been so impressed by his response to adversity throughout this postseason. You look at how he responded in the first game off of the concussion in round 1. You look at how he responded in the game after the ejection in round number 2 against Minnesota. And then in game 4, do or die, not do or die necessarily, but backs against the wall. You needed to tie this series, and he came up big. What did you make of his aggression level tonight? What have you made of Mitch Johnson and his ability to get him the ball in favorable spots? And then do you expect him to once again respond in game 6?
2: Definitely think there's going to be a appropriate response. I feel like both teams are really good, man.
1: Yes, for
2: sure. You
1: have
2: both teams adjusting to the other. You had a team adjust to how Belt was dealt in the regular season. I mean, the Spurs beat this team 4 out of 5 times. I mean, you don't even get many opportunities to face a team 5 times in the season. So, like, Oklahoma City had to deal with that. And then game 1, you know, with Oklahoma City not playing for a week, they got tripped up in game 1. And so I don't look at this as a Mitch Johnson thing as much. I mean, Mitch has plenty of tape to look at and see how the Thunder made it difficult for Victor Wembanyama to get to his spots, get touches, and the like. But I think the reality is Victor was just a bystander for most of this game. You know, like we saw in game 3, Victor was saying how he needed to make his teammates better.
1: Right. Yep.
2: And you know, the scoring was there, the defense was there, but also I feel like Victor did a pretty decent job making plays for his teammates. But that's not really a strength of Victor Wembanyama's game at this stage of his career. You know, it's one of the reasons why, you know, I feel like Victor Wembanyama, his ceiling is pretty extraordinary, but that doesn't mean that he is at that level on a consistent basis. Like when he
1: let me interject here for a second, because I want to double click on what you said. I think that's fascinating. I agree with you to an extent when it comes to, like, we're not looking for him to be the guy that breaks down the defense and kick out to guys in terms of making them better. Do you think he's talking about just being more forceful on the rolls and the short rolls? Because I think the stat that I pulled, Law, I think they shot the most corner threes in NBA history this year because of the gravity that he has as a role man. They got to put him in the action more is my thing when I point fingers at Mitch Johnson, Law. It's like, get him in the damn action. He has so much gravity as a roller that, like, he makes, even if it's not him finishing or shooting the shot, Law, he just totally changes how you defend them when he's rolling with a purpose to the bucket.
2: Yeah, I feel like that physicality is such an important thing for the Thunder. And when they are able to be physical, I mean, you know, this game started with a lot of, like, the Spurs got a ton of threes up today, you know, like, Queen Champagne was off to he had a 13-point first quarter, you know, he had 6 3-point attempts just himself. And some of those were off of turnovers, live ball turnovers that created advantages because of fast break opportunities. I mean, but I think that's what I'm saying when I say the Thunder's defense, they are physical with him.
1: Yeah.
2: They are pinching in. You know, you're gambling. Like, if the Spurs shoot a normal percentage from three, this is a completely different game. We saw what happened in the third quarter when they started to hit a few more threes when Oklahoma City took a 20-point lead. You know, Devin Vassell had an awful night. He only hit two threes. He only hit two shots the entire game. But the two threes he hit in that third quarter, was like, okay.
1: I think he had the and one three in that third quarter too, right?
2: Right. He had a 4-point play opportunity. He missed the free throw. So, you know, when you look at, like, I know people were clowning Kenny Atkinson for what he said about the process of the game, right? And, you know, to everyone clowning Kenny, it's like, yeah, you should clown Kenny because Kenny can't say that in public. But if you're being real about how you play and how you practice and how you prepare for these games, you're thinking to yourself, just from a number standpoint, from a this is how we play, from a this is how we win standpoint. Look, if you get to the conference finals, you had to end two good team seasons. And that's not even counting the fact that you had to get to the playoffs yourself, right?
1: Right.
2: Like, the San Antonio Spurs are not a great shooting team, but they're pretty good at their process. And if they get the same shots at home, then it's a different game. If they get a different whistle, it's a different game. Everyone is expecting a game seven for those reasons alone. And so Victor Wembanyama, yeah, like that overly aggressive defense, the kind of defense that discourages Victor from just taking the ball and doing things with it, it opened up shots. Like, the Spurs got 92 shots on goal. Six different players for the Spurs took at least 10 shots in this game. And, you know, you had a few decent performances. I mean, Victor did get 12 free throw attempts. Like I said, he had a higher percentage of scoring from the line than Shea did. You know, Julian Champagne, he shot it well. Stephon Castle had a very strong game. But, and then Kelly Johnson played like the actual sixth man of the year. But I'm looking at Fox and I'm looking at Vassell. Like, those guys combined to miss 19 out of 26 shots that they took.
1: Yeah.
2: Actually, 20 out of 20. They missed 20 out of 26 shots.
1: Yeah, that's.
2: I think the way that you got regression to the mean for the Oklahoma City Thunder tonight in Game 5, I think you can expect some of that to turn around for Game 6. But the biggest thing that we were talking about, Wemby's not a strong playmaker at this stage of his career. He's not a Jokic. He's not a Luka. You know, Shea Gilgeous-Alexander struggle with turnovers, struggle with his efficiency from the field. But you know what? This dude is averaging his most assists in any series of his playoff career. And, you know, if Wemby were to come up with that level of playmaking for his teammates, some of that is missed shots.
1: Right.
2: But a lot of just you're not asking Wemby to do those things. And I'm not sure if Wemby is capable. I'm sure he's capable of doing all things. You know, he's our alien overlord. But that is an area of improvement. And Victor has many areas of improvement, especially offensively. So the response is going to be multi-layered Thursday. It's not just going to be make shots and prey on the officiating.
1: Our alien warlord, our alien troop, one Victor Wembanyama. I do expect him to respond. I'm surprised that he wasn't more aggressive tonight from the outset, but I do expect him to respond the way that he's responded all postseason long. We'll see who ultimately is able to have the edge coming up here in a pivotal Game 6 on Thursday. Real quick, on the Knicks, Law, one of the best runs we've ever seen in a postseason. Do you give them, let me rephrase it. What type of chance do you give them in a finals matchup? And do you think this run is more of a byproduct of who they played or just them playing tremendous basketball right now?
2: Yeah, I'm going to give credit to the Knicks. Like, you know, they had 2 1-point losses in the Hawks series, and you know, the same things that you would have been saying about the Knicks came out. And they weren't a great regular season team. They were a good regular season team. They were contenders based off of their run last year, but they didn't really play to that standard consistently. They showed flashes. You know, there was a flash in there where they were the best defense in the league for a quarter of the season. They obviously won the NBA Cup. But, you know, the success wasn't exactly linear this year. But this is a special run. Like, they've won 11 in a row. They haven't, as a franchise, won that many games in a row in 13 years. I'm talking regular season or postseason, obviously. And they're not just winning these games. I mean, even the overtime game win was a double-digit win. And, you know, they're mopping the floor with these teams. You know, they play maybe one competitive game a series. And even, again, after they realized C.J. McCollum was the best player on the Hawks, that series wasn't close. I mean, they closed them out by 51 points. So I'll give credit to the Knicks. Have they played the best competition? No. Is that the Knicks' problem or fault? No. Will they play a much better team and a much more rested team and a team that will have home court advantage in the finals? Also, yes. So I'm not looking at the Knicks replicating what they've done to get to the finals in the finals. But you have to respect that. They're playing great. They clearly are playing hard for each other. They're playing for a coach that is pushing the right buttons right now. All the respect in the world to Mike Brown. And yeah, they're going to sit back and see if their opponent is known Thursday or Saturday.
1: Law Murray from The Athletic joins us right here on Westwood One Sports Night. You can give him a follow on the X app at Law Murray, the NU. We're going to get into the project that you did at The Athletic throughout the course of the past week or so, coming up here momentarily. As we peek ahead of the offseason in the NBA, Law, which offseason rumor to this point do you think has the most legs to it?
2: Man, I hate offseason rumors, but I mean, I'm looking at some obvious guys who their run with their current teams is over. And I mean, the top of the list is obviously Giannis Antetokounmpo. It just doesn't make sense to bring him back. Like the Bucks need to really replenish their assets. Taylor Jenkins could coach Giannis. They had a relationship. Jenkins was a Bucks assistant. You know, I would be sad because I really enjoyed Giannis Antetokounmpo in Milwaukee specifically. And I'm interested to see what his next team looks like and what kind of team you put around him, what that trade looks like, that package looks like. But I mean, he is to Milwaukee what Kevin Durant was to Phoenix last year, and yeah, I'm just like looking ahead. Like, I don't want to talk about this dragging out. And the Bucks were bad enough this past season to make it clear that it's time for both sides to start over.
1: Yeah, what is more likely in your neck of the woods, a co-star being brought in for Kawhi, or the number 5 overall pick being dealt?
2: Wow. I would say the 5th pick being dealt. But I think they're drafting a player. So okay. That 5th pick being dealt is a matter of they're going to try and either move up or they're going to move slightly down. The Clippers know that they need a pick. But I think the Clippers know that they tried for years to appease Kawhi specifically, to try and put the best team possible around Kawhi. And, you know, I feel like those efforts were good efforts and that Kawhi's body betrayed him. And Kawhi's body has been healthier the last couple of years. The Clippers learned a lot in 2025. They learned what they felt like they needed. They didn't do the best job of putting their team together. I didn't realize that until, ironically, Kawhi got hurt. You know, Kawhi not being healthy started a domino effect that led to the Clippers failing in November, and that changed the calculus for the rest of their season. Like, James Harden doesn't look at Cleveland as an appealing, or a more appealing, I should say, situation if the Clippers are just normal in November instead of losing 13 out of 15 games. So, this past season was just a further down the road. Like, the beginning and the end was 2024, you know, the last run with Paul George. The Clippers have had a plan, and I feel like a part of that plan is phasing out of the Kawhi era. That doesn't necessarily mean Kawhi needs to leave for that.
1: Well, I will let you go on this, my friend. I saw, first of all, great job by you on social media laying it out the way that you did. Could you explain to our listeners the project that you did last week at The Athletic, where you tiered, it looked like, over 100 different players in the association, and then tell our listeners how they could check that work out?
2: Yeah, I appreciate everybody who actually reads it. I mean, our team at The Athletic, like, shout out to everybody, the editors, the video team, our social team, and, you know, shout out to everybody who, you know, gave me the feedback that I needed to put this whole thing together. Shout out to Seth Partnow, who was the first person to do this at The Athletic for the time that he was at The Athletic. And when he left the company, they asked me to take it on, and I've done my best with it. So this is, you know, looking slightly ahead. You know, it's not like dynasty rankings, or it's not a lifetime achievement award. It's not even an acknowledgement of who was the best just this year. It's like, who are the players from next year could possibly, you know, do the most to help a team win a championship with just their presence? And it's a lot. It's super subjective. And I try and use a bunch of objective measures to, you know, be fair to the process and fair to the results. But, you know, ultimately, yeah, that's 125 players that I put in these tiers, and in five tiers. We have sub tiers in those tiers to break it down even further, but it's not a ranking. It's like, how do I group these players and do it in a way that kind of puts a hierarchy to the league.
1: When you talk to folks and gather information for this piece, what was the player that you were most surprised to hear certain feedback on?
2: Oh, man, there are so many. There are so many. I mean, I was comfortable jacking Wemby up for sure. I will say that. But I didn't want to put him in the, like, highest tiers, because what we just had talked about, right? Like, you know,
1: there's a step to the game that's missing.
2: Yeah. Like, you know, I think we can all be legitimately excited for Victor Wembanyama, right? But it's also like, is he showing you everything right now? No. Can he get there reasonably? But, you know, in respect to the guys who are doing it right now, you know, and have done it for a couple of years, I think there's a standard that needs to be set and met. And I think it's cool to watch when a guy actually meets that standard, when you're watching it and he meets it consistently, you know. So, I mean, there was that. You know, Cooper Flagg was another one where it's like, oh, you know, people get excited. But also I heard people, you know, who got back to me, it was like, this is early for Cooper Flagg, you know. Jaylen Brown was another interesting one. I'm not sure where I had him initially, but, you know, people were excited about Jaylen Brown. I wound up
1: as
2: not even moving him up that much. Yeah. Like, Jaylen Brown is one of those players who, you know, is more polarizing than he should be. Like, Jaylen's a very good player. Now, what that means for the team around him, it's interesting. He's another one where it's like, people have been trying to break up the Celtics for years because, in my estimation, it benefits every other team in the league to break those guys up in Boston much more than it does benefit the Boston Celtics.
1: It's crazy. It's always what comes up whenever they fall short. It's like clockwork, man. But we all know it. I think Brad Stevens is a smart cookie. And unless the return is something ridiculous, you're probably never going to see that happen. Law, we appreciate you as always, good brother. Continue the good work. We will catch up soon, man. Enjoy the rest of this Western Conference Finals.
2: And thanks for having me, man.
1: Always love catching up with a guy, Law Murray. Just gets you smarter. Make sure you check out his tiers ranking in The Athletic. Just a super deep dive looking at, you know, some of the best players in this league and how they stack up right now and moving forward. About a half hour left to go in the program. We got a lot more to cover, including resetting things here, man. Our top stories of the night, the result of Game 5 in the Western Conference Finals, and a running back for an NFC contender that is in major, major hot water. We'll give you the details on that next. This is Westwood One Sports Night.
0: The Knicks are headed to the NBA Finals for the first time since 1999. Back then, we had dial-up internet. Live and La Vida Loca topped the charts. And the world was worried about Y2K. Yeah, it's been a while. Congrats, Big Apple. Party like it's 1999. 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

0: 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Here's Linnell Willingham.
1: Westwood One Sports Night continues. With the youngers in charge, Linnell Willingham, super producer Denton Day with us, Oliver Popular manning the controls. Per usual, there's some bald guy named Mike here tonight with him that I guess he's training. Shout out to you, Mike. Mike, you're a cool dude, so I felt like I could do that with you, man. Shout out to Mike. You're going to be hearing a lot more of Mike as Oliver Popular may or may not be the next great MLB scout. We just don't know yet. We'll keep you up to speed on that news as it is appropriate. There's some calls to get to before we recap our top stories of the night. So let's do that. Super Rossi Day out in Detroit. What's up, pal? So this is why you got dropped on the weekend, because you weren't prepared, and then you proceeded to harass me on my social media accounts, and you're not answering when we're coming to you. Super Rossi Day. Are you there? Grow a pair, pal. 310-840-4910 is the number. Let's go to Brandon in Chicago. What up, B? Long time no call, Brandon. What's up, man?
2: What's good, L-Dub? Thanks for taking my call, man.
1: Yes, sir, brother. Good to hear from you, man.
2: So the other guy who was on just earlier kind of stole my thunder, no pun intended. But, you know, the Spurs, their lack of bonus awareness tonight was evident, man, and you kind of saw their youthfulness come into play, you know, lack of awareness. You know, in the second quarter, I think there was like 6 minutes left and they were already in the bonus and they still wanted to live and die by the three. And what I don't understand is Vassell is such a good penetrator and, you know, he was still just, you know, jacking up threes. From going forward, I think the Spurs maybe should take advantage of Wemby's ball handling skills and let him kind of drive to the paint, you know, to draw the double teams and then, you know, kick it out. And then, you know, what they can do then is, you know, either drive to the basket again and then leave it for Wemby for a pocket pass or, you know, shoot up a open look for three if they got it. Maybe even playing cornet with them, two bigs.
1: So that was the thing. I'm glad you brought that up. So that was the other thing I was going to ask, especially when you consider how Wemby's struggling on the glass or how he struggled on the glass tonight. Maybe just having somebody else to box out the biggest guy on the Thunder may help him out. You mentioned the youth and the inexperience, right? I was totally surprised tonight to watch them just lack the sense of urgency that I thought that they would have, man. They've done such a good job all postseason playing up to the moment, and tonight they didn't.
2: You know, and you're probably going to laugh at me for saying this, but maybe get McLaughlin in there. You know, he's
1: oh my gosh, Brandon!
2: He won't turn the ball over. He won't make stupid fouls. You know, and he can maybe shoot a couple threes and get a rebound or an assist.
1: I know he came in and he hit a couple threes the other night. They had to go zone because I couldn't play him, man. He's unplayable, dog. And I know what you're saying. Just give you a spark, give you something different. I couldn't do it, Brandon. I couldn't do it. I appreciate the call as always, man. 310-840-4910. Uh-oh, this should be good. Our old pal north of the border, Tony in Montreal. Good morning, good evening, good night, Tony.
3: How you doing?
1: I'm good, man. Good to see you on the line. What's up, man?
3: I was listening to you, and I heard you go to break, and you said quickly, Meek Mill. I'm like, bro, this guy's mentioning Meek Mill. I bet you if I mention Meek Mill back to him, he's going to say, how's this dude from Montreal, this old dude, know about Meek Mill? Well, I got a bunch of young kids. They love Meek Mill.
1: Really?
3: Yeah, my son sends me everything. He sends me anything by Drake, Meek Mill. I got everything. That's the best thing about being old and having young kids, brother.
1: You get the best
3: get
1: of both worlds.
3: All the young babes that show, you get to see all the young babes that show up with my son too. That's not a bad deal either.
1: Are you aware of what happened to Meek Mill?
3: Dad, you're not supposed to look at those girls.
1: Are you aware of what happened to Meek Mill, Tony?
3: Yeah, I was pretty flabbergasted, but I don't know. I'm going to just say this, like, because I never mentioned it, but I'm an attorney, and I did 32 years of that type of work.
1: Okay.
3: And I would tell you one thing, man. That guy has some serious lawsuit against his representation. Yeah. If they did not, you know, that type of, let's say, that type of, I guess, trademark language or poetry or song value that's been like just forgotten and without having had it registered as his personal trademark. It's like Coca-Cola never registering the trademark. It's almost insane. And I think
1: it's crazy.
3: If you look at it another way, Linnell, like LeBron, I know LeBron doesn't have any money. I know he's homeless and he, you know, he's not a worldwide basketball star. He's got nothing going for him. Man, and then he's got to go steal the guy's thunder, not to use another pun, but stealing of the thunder of Meek Mill, a Philadelphia boy that went to jail and all kinds of nonsense, right?
1: I don't get it. But it wasn't a good look on LeBron's part. I think it's horrible look for him as a brother and a whole nine to just have an opportunity to monetize with him, and he chose not to. I don't know what type of beef they got.
3: Linnell, why not share a little of the pot, right?
1: That's how I'm looking at it, especially since Meek Mill doesn't know no better.
3: Maybe Meek Mill is a great artist, like LeBron is a great athlete, and LeBron should know as a great athlete that sometimes athletes get screwed, you know, in their careers. Sure. Look at Bobby Orr. Alan Eagleson ripped him off for years and years and years. And Bobby Orr, instead of declaring bankruptcy, he paid everybody off and became even a greater star. Eagleson ended up in jail. He's a lawyer from Toronto.
1: Real quick, on the way out, I hope your kid has shared this new Drake album with you, by the way. He's now officially the greatest solo artist of all time, and we know Denton Day doesn't love to hear that.
3: I heard you say that he dropped 92 and they're all on the chart right now. Is that correct?
1: 92 was hyperbolizing it a little bit, but it was north of 60 songs.
3: Well, let me tell you something. I love Drake.
1: You better love Drake. You're from north of the border. You got to love the border.
3: But you know, everybody in Montreal is like, oh, I hate everybody in the 416, man. We're 514. Like, bro.
1: Oh, you're not from the 6. Oh, you don't like the people from the 6. Okay.
3: No,
1: I
3: but Linnell, I know you're in the U.S. It's like this, okay? Let's say you're from Boston, and I'm from New York. Look at the vibe between those two cities, right?
1: I got
3: competitive
1: you.
3: Teams, right. Competitive teams, championship cities. One wins a world championship in baseball, another one wins it in football. Montreal's like that. We have the same thing in football. We have the same thing in hockey. And it's always been like that. And the two cities compete because one's a French city, the other is an English city. But the thing is, people don't understand, Montreal's an international city. It's a bilingual city. So we have the ups. We have 24 cups. Like they have like 16. So there's always that type of gamesmanship going. But I just want to say one thing about this poor guy, Meek Mill. Like you gotta figure that he's going to get something out of this. Like, I don't think he's...
1: If LeBron's not a scumbag, he will. I appreciate the call. If LeBron's got any class or dignity, it's a really bad look. This honestly could have been our lead story tonight because it's so embarrassing that this is happening.
4: That was a roller coaster by Tony. We hit about 8 different topics.
1: Yeah, like, I just feel like he just had his own show here. That was probably the longest call we've ever taken in the history of this show.
4: That was the Tony Show with Linnell Willingham.
1: Yeah, literally.
4: Is what that was. I don't even think it's LeBron that's doing this. I think it's his agency. Like, I don't think... I can't imagine LeBron is negotiating deals or, with all due respect, coming up with creative ideas.
1: Hold on. What do you think? He's not capable of making gear?
4: No. He has people do that for him.
1: Then he goes, with all due respect, and then proceeds to disrespect the hell out of him.
4: Right, you're not great at everything.
1: No,
4: he doesn't need to cosplay as a fashion designer. All I got to do is wear the shoes. He does the cool stuff, and then everybody uses him as the muse to create the sneakers.
1: He is my goat. He's also a habitual liar. So, like,
4: he is. It's actually hilarious how much.
1: Like, it's ridiculous how much he lies. It's pretty bad. He gave an update on his future over the weekend, saying he'd make a decision about around July, August. in terms of what he's going to do?
4: August.
1: Yeah, I know. You know he's a me guy. I
4: mean, come on, Aaron Rodgers. Jeez.
1: I think NBA free agency normally opens up July 1st. So yeah, I guess he's going to wait. I guess he's going to wait it out and see what ends up happening. It feels like free agency in the NBA has lost its mystique. Just like in the NBA, the best players don't hit free agency anymore. And if they do, it's normally some major baggage that comes along with it, man. All right, we got about a month until the NBA draft. I can't stop thinking about that, my beloved Wizards. A quick thought on Anthony Davis when we come back. We'll put the show to bed and give Drake his flowers next.
0: Where will LeBron take his talents? Will the King continue to hang in Hollywood? Sign with Steph in Golden State? Join the Joker in Denver? Or come home to Cleveland? 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
1: How many dollars do you think it costs to fill up a gas can? I should have asked that question last night before I went about my late night endeavors where I ran out of gas. It was on the side of the road. Shout out to Charles County Police for helping me out. You all are great. I promoted my show. I shamelessly plug it. I plug it to police. I plug it at night on TikTok Live to random women. It's just what I do. I am a man of the people, and I am a Westwood One Mark. I'm a mark for having a good time. We do that routinely here on this show. Aubrey Drake Graham is the greatest solo act in American music history. And that's really all I have to say for the rest of the show. there's nothing else I really wanted to get off to you guys here in this final 5 minutes. I just want to use this opportunity to fawn over Drake. I have not moved on from Iceman, by the way. I'm still listening to the first 18 songs. I have not moved on to Habibi TTTT or Death of Honor or Maid of Honor or Death Do Us Apart, whatever that stupid dancehall album is called. I haven't gotten there yet. But when I do, I'll have great things to say about it. He went crazy today in the Billboard Top 100. I had a bunch of cool facts written down, but I got to find the bookmark in my tweets. So here I go filibustering while I do that. The Nats hit the ball well today. Oh, here they go. Drake, Billboard Top 100. What he accomplished. So officially debuted at number one. Janis STFU is the name of the song. Am I allowed to say that? That was awkward.
2: You're allowed to say it. It's what the name is. Just don't actually say it.
1: Okay. It becomes his 14th career number one hit, passing Michael Jackson for the most among solo male artists. That's why the Iceman cover, smartly enough, was the Michael Jackson glove. And then one of the side covers, one of the alternate covers, was Iceman May 15th. In the same font that Michael Jackson used back in the day when he had the picket sign saying Sony kills music. Conspiracy theorists out there say that Michael Jackson was like purposely killed because he was about to buy Sony Entertainment. I know that's probably a crazy theory.
2: Not that crazy.
1: Not that crazy though, right? Have you ever heard that one before, Denton?
2: Yes. Yeah. Okay. I'm pretty sure it was ruled. I'd have to check that a doctor, there's some foul play there.
1: Dr. Conrad Murray. I used to have nightmares about that doctor because he was like scary looking. I used to have nightmares about Michael Jackson, full transparency. Like, no offense to anybody out in L.A. who geeked up over Mike. He was a scary looking dude at a certain point in his career. I can't believe he was going to go on tour. And that's what he was preparing for when he died. He was going to go on tour again and probably have, like, the highest grossing tour ever.
2: Well, yeah, he was going to buy Sony and get that money.
1: His aura is just next level. I consider Drake, like, the greatest solo artist of all time, and so does Billboard, based off the numbers, because he is.
2: I love how you don't actually like most of his music. You just like the fact that he's number one.
1: What do you mean, I don't like most of his music? That's
2: you
1: a
2: just
1: stretch.
2: Said you didn't listen to any of his other two albums. It's been like 2 weeks.
1: Well, no, it hasn't been 2 weeks, has it?
2: Yeah. Damn. It's 2 weeks on Friday.
1: That's because I'm really spending time with the music. I'm spending time with the art.
2: Shebang.
1: Shebang.
2: Oh, please tell me you've seen the viral meme of that.
1: Yeah, the guy with the DJ with the towel. Yeah, it's awkward.
2: I love that you love that he's number one as if

0: So
1: that one song is going to get his ass whooped again.
0: What song are you talking about? The L.A.
1: Janis,
0: song?
1: No, Janis STFU.
0: Oh, you think he's going to get? You think someone's going to? A certain somebody's going to come out of the closet? I think Jay-Z's got something prepared for him when he does the New York. Oh, you're talking about? You're talking about Kendrick? I'm so tired of Kendrick.
1: Well, I know he keeps beating your ass. well, Janis, do you know what Janis is?
0: No.
1: It's the name of Baby Keem's mom. Your man just does not learn.
0: Oh.
1: Yeah. He just doesn't catch the hint. He always goes for women. I don't know. It's weird. That's your boy, though. That's your boy.
0: I don't subscribe to the attacking of the other sex part. I just like the rap music. He had a crazy bar. He said, check signing is my kink. I'm pushing out ink. I feel like a squid. What a bar. You don't seem to be impressed or moved by the bar. That's going to do it for Westwood One Sports Night. Denton hates Drake. I'm going to hate Kendrick just because. Drake told us next we may or may not hate him too. Kidding! Kidding.
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0: It is the Drake Toll Show on Westwood One Sports and the Westwood One Sports app. Drake Toll with you from the Savannah Bananas organization. Yes, the one where they dance. And Locked On Big 12. We got a lot to get to today. Hyperbolic most days, right? The radio host comes with, oh, we got a packed show for you today. Olivia Rodrigo's here. Will Ferrell hosts. No, it is a travesty what happened to the National Hockey League. The Golden Knights 2, the Avalanche 1. The Golden Knights sweep Colorado. Oklahoma City, 127. San Antonio, 114. 13-point deficit and a 3-2 series lead. Is that insurmountable for a guy named Victor Wembanyama? Oh, Brendan Sorsby, the quarterback at Texas Tech. You mean the former quarterback at Texas Tech. The NCAA said, hey, forever, the rest of time, you can never play here again. Whatever college you want to play in, NCAA-wise, you can't. You're not allowed to. Pending an appeal. Or the New York Knicks. This is the second day in 27 years. Right? You bank it on this. After 27 years, this is the second day you can say the New York Knicks are in the NBA Finals. Do they have any chance against a red-hot Thunder or a rallying Spurs? That's still a big question weighing on the minds of those in New York with less than a week before the NBA Finals officially starts. This is the first day of the rest of our lives. What else could you want? 310-840-4910. 310-840-4910. If you did not see it last night, we will start in basketball. If you did see it last night, we will start in basketball. Spurs Thunder. This is a trend in the series. San Antonio leads early. San Antonio gets out to a hot start. They were doubling up OKC 16-8. But you knew, and you should know, with the dominance and depth of OKC, San Antonio getting up by 8, 10, 15, they've been up by any number of those this entire series in the first quarter. It does not matter. Oklahoma City's the best team in basketball. Now, I'm going to get to the thesis I'm going to get to in this show over the course of our 3 hours together from 6 a.m. to 9 a.m. as you wake up in Axtell, Texas. The thesis is going to be, hey, I don't think San Antonio's out of the series. I think San Antonio will force seven. Victor Wembanyama will force seven. But before I can get to that thesis, there's one thing I have to do to open the show. That's tell you the Oklahoma City Thunder are the best team in the NBA. That is, it doesn't mean I can't give you reasons why I think San Antonio will win game six and possibly game seven, the same way they did game one in Oklahoma City. But from a depth standpoint, a talent standpoint, top to bottom, 1 to 12, there is nobody like Oklahoma City. 1 to 8, 1 to 10, there's nobody like Oklahoma City. There are maybe a couple teams you could argue, like, hey, 1 through 4, 1 through 5, they're a little bit better than OKC, and the Spurs might be one of those teams. But once you get to that first guy off the bench, second guy off the bench, Oklahoma City is playing dudes that would start almost anywhere else in this league. And now San Antonio, after a long, grueling, brutal playoffs, and the Timberwolves gave them all they could handle, now San Antonio is petering out. This road game didn't look, it had no mirror to game one, where in Oklahoma City, Victor Wembanyama was a star, and the Spurs won. Last night, the Thunder kept pushing and pushing. Oh, we're up by 7. Nope, we're up by 10. Oh, now we're up by 15. How? 18. Oh, no. You made a run? Now we're only up by 9? Oh, kidding. We're up by 13. Oklahoma City just did. They dangled the keys. There was nothing San Antonio could do. If the Thunder are shooting 44% from 3, which they were, 48% from the field, 33 for 38 at the free throw line. So many whistles in this game. So many whistles. It's going to be tough to beat that version of the Oklahoma City Thunder, who led for 78% of the game last night. Shai Gilgeous-Alexander, 7 for 19. Is that good? Not particularly. Not at all, actually. Shai Gilgeous-Alexander 32 points. Well, how that happens? What that means? 16 for 17 at the free throw line. Now, SGA is not beating the flopping allegations, but it doesn't have to. SGA was getting fouled last night. The whistle was at least consistent, at least on the Thunder side. You knew that SGA was going to get the whistle. He was going to the line. And for San Antonio, team leader in points, Castle. Rebounds, Champagne. Assists, Fox. Where's Victor Wembanyama? Where's Victor Wembanyama? It is 38 minutes, 20 points, 4 for 15 shooting, 0 for 5 from 3. And of those 20 points, similar to SGA, 12 for 12 at the free throw line. Ah, that's not a normal Victor Wembanyama stat line. No, Isaiah Hartenstein is on him, a pagan slop. And the Thunder win it, 127-114. But how did we get there? Let's take you back to last night. Spurs, early lead and momentum. Listen to the silence. Listen to the silence, the sound of it. At Oklahoma City last night, after the Spurs go up 20-17 on a Wemby alley-oop.
1: Body's down. Johnson goes inside to Wemby. That's the way to get going. Alley-oop dunk.
0: Dead silent. Oh, no. We saw the script in game one. Come on, Thunder, do something. They do. Oklahoma City would respond momentarily by going on a 15-3 run that would make it 39-30. Jalen Williams with a 3-point exclamation point on the run, and the whole place goes nuts.
1: Holmgren working inside with Harper. Wallace the push. Caruso moves it. Williams the three. Timeout, San Antonio.
0: It's Mike Tirico on NBC with the call. All right. Oklahoma City's back, 39-30. A few minutes later, start the clock again on a San Antonio 9-0 run that would make it 45-44. Just a one-point deficit for the Spurs. Keldon Johnson slam it home.
2: But you don't want to see that in a flagrant one. Oh, look at this.
1: Keldon Johnson, bully ball 101. It is a one-point game.
0: Momentum back. The pendulum swinging towards San Antonio. Uh-oh. But from there, it was at that 45-44 mark. It is as if Oklahoma City is just, you know, hey, let's casually take this to 49-46. That turns into 54-46. Then 54-49. And it was that kind of 5-point, 6-point, 8-point rest of the first half. You stayed within that arm's length, and Oklahoma City would lead by double digits, 69-58 at halftime over San Antonio, and not quite look back. That's about where the final score landed, at a 13-point deficit as compared to that 11-point deficit of the first half. Let's coast. We're Oklahoma City. We can do that. That slow buildup, followed by the daggers, the final shots that did it. And Jared McCain was the one to do so. I don't even know. It started to look like. Because, again, anytime the Spurs would get within seven, the Thunder would just right back out. It started to look like there was nothing San Antonio. The magnet was in the ball for OKC. Jared McCain falling away, scoop shot, flip it around, bounce on it crazy style in the third quarter for the Thunder to lead by 18 points.
1: Rough, tough, thick, and physical. McCain and his arm. Oh! In Fox's arm, and he scored anyway!
0: I love the Tirico. Oh! It freaked him out. That's the moment. Early third quarter. Oh, no. Everything's going in. Everything's going in. Then on to the fourth, where Jared McCain did it again, this time from deep.
1: Gilgeous Alexander, now the ball handler, McCain lifting, punching.
0: .118-103, 3:42 remaining. Any of those, I don't know, you know, they're only down by 12. Could the Spurs go on a late run? That was squashed by Jared McCain, a stud last night for the Thunder. McCain, top notch, namely in the clutch. His final stat line, 33 minutes, 20 points on 7-for-19, which we talked about earlier is not great. But Jared McCain made the most of the opportunities he was given when it counted at the highest level. Welcome to the starting lineup. Final call last night, Oklahoma City. I asked you yesterday, I said it the other day, we haven't seen this 125, 130-point performance from OKC this postseason. When do we get that? The Spurs defense is pretty good. We got it. We got it last night. 127-114. Mike Tirico, bring us home.
1: Game number 5 to the Thunder. One win from a return to the finals. And an epic game 6 awaits us on Thursday night.
0: Now, I told you that I told you the Thunder had early struggles in this, and that Shai Gilgeous-Alexander's stat line did not look great. And especially his shooting from the floor did not look great. He would go on to say this was one of the worst games of his career, that his, one of the worst starts of his career, at least, and he felt like that. But I don't even want to hear from him on that. I'd rather hear from Mark Dagno on SGA having a tough start, because Dagno's like, dude, this is the MVP. Everything and the team around him to lift him up. Here's Mark Dagno on SGA not having it in the opener.
3: I mean, like I've said before, I'm not like crazy about who the starters are. It's just the first substitution. We just thought, you know, he could give us some good stuff with that unit, just based on where we are right now with a couple of guys out. And he did. He was really good. You know, his pop early was excellent. And he kept himself in the game, you know, and had that flurry in the third and then the flurry again in the fourth. So great mental toughness. You know, I never take it for granted when somebody steps into a role like that in a game like this, but certainly not surprised. He's got great moxie and confidence, and he showed that tonight.
0: Stepped up late. That moxie, that confidence when it mattered, stepped up. And now here's where I was wrong. Here's where I was the idiot of the day on this series. I said, and maybe I have to stand by it because the series isn't over, but it's at least where I was wrong last night. I said that San Antonio has the better five. Hey, our five, that starting five, is better than any iteration that Oklahoma City can throw on the floor. Victor Wembanyama, huge piece of that. And a healthy De'Aaron Fox, San Antonio at health. And that Oklahoma City, you can have your 12 players. San Antonio's just got to, they have to know, hey, our starters, our best five, will play 38 minutes apiece. Sorry. But if you can go do that and win four games out of this series, we can go to the NBA Finals. Deal? Handshake. Shai Gilgeous-Alexander, the Thunder have proven me wrong that this depth doesn't have to mean as much, that San Antonio can overcome the depth of OKC. OKC, here's SGA at the podium saying, hey, Drake Toll, our depth is why we win.
4: Shai, heard you on the broadcast walk-off interview say you felt like that was one of your worst starts. What do you think about the way that the team was able to withstand that and how you responded once you were able to kind of steady yourself?
5: Yeah, the team was huge tonight, obviously. Let me just mention Chet was big to start the game. Obviously, the bench group came in, gave great minutes. But, yeah, those guys, like, I would always say, like, we're a team out there. Like, we don't get this far. I don't have this individual success. This team doesn't have this success without all 15 guys in the locker room, and we proved it tonight. Like, if it was 4 or 5 me's out there, we would have been down 20 after the first quarter. But the guys were great to start the game. I probably should never start like that again and give us a better chance to win a ball game, but the guys held it down.
0: The depth. Those guys held it down. I, on the other end, was proven right again, Mitch Johnson. As much as SGA wanted to throw it back in my face and say, hey, it's the depth. That's the reason I can play poorly and Oklahoma City still wins. Even the head coach, Mitch Johnson, of the San Antonio Spurs, got to the podium and was asked, hey, just here's what I want from you. This is like a 3-minute deal. We're going to play the first minute of it. Here's what I want from you. Listen to how spaced out dejected Mitch Johnson is talking about fatigue. He sounds fatigued when talking about fatigue. Like, does this sound like a coach who's about to go win two straight games in the conference finals? Mitch Johnson in his postgame presser.
6: Are you looking at ways to sort of create advantages or scheme for the exhaustion at all, or is that something you're not looking at?
7: There's probably moments where you feel like the game can be in the balance or really crucial part of the game, I guess. Whether you're making a run or the other team's making a run. And sometimes that can supersede the typical rotation or what you're trying to do. But, you know, there's an understanding that if we want these guys to play a certain way, they have to be able to have energy to do it. And so sometimes you just got to make a gut call on that in terms of, you know, what that means in the moment and playing certain guys and what the return on that could be.
0: You know, it's, you probably could barely focus on what he was actually saying. This idea, it wasn't bad, actually, this idea that you have to supersede your own ability here because it's the chance, you have a chance to go to the NBA Finals. I just could, you could barely understand it. It's like, what, is he okay? You have game six and a possible game seven left, Mitch. You can't sound like that. You're asked about your team's fatigue and how you rotate them, and you yourself sound like you need an IV. That's a bad sign if you're the San Antonio Spurs. That's a bad sign. Coming up, the bad sign was there, is still here. It's brought down upon you if you are a fan of the Colorado Avalanche. This is one of the great fall aparts I've ever seen in hockey because the Golden Knights, who fired their coach in the regular season, just swept the Colorado Avalanche to go to the Stanley Cup Finals. That's nuts. Coming up, how did that happen? Addie Bates produces. Curtis Poindexter runs the board. This is Westwood One Sports and the Westwood One Sports app. This is the Drake Toll Show.
8: 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And the world was worried about Y2K. Yeah. It's been a while. Congrats, Big Apple. 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
1: 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Curtis is only allowed five drops.
2: Patty. I doubled the size of it, you dumb person.
1: Gatta, Addy, grab the, you got him. You take care of this.
4: Curtis, do you know what that means for tomorrow? You only get four, Curtis.
1: No, no, because I love it too. It makes it fun for me.
4: Curtis.
5: Big gooner.
4: Curtis.
6: He came in so fast and so hard.
4: Curtis, what do you have to say for yourself?
7: Some more? You want some more?
8: Anyway.
4: I mean, who doesn't want a little more? What do you have to say for yourself?
3: Death! Taxes! Tanner Thomas long balls!
4: Yeah, Drake has an obsession with Tanner Thomas's long balls.
2: What?
1: I said it one time.
7: I put like 16 of them. Is that better?
4: That's one more time than any other person has ever had an obsession with his long balls.
1: Oh, no.
4: Yeah. Yeah, Curtis, I'm a little disappointed in you, okay?
7: Sound like my parents.
1: Oh, wow.
4: Well, Curtis, you have one job, and that's to play sound drops and press buttons, and you
7: have... It's more than one.
9: Yeah, we keeping a book right now,
1: He's the hottest one on the show. People watch the YouTube to see Curtis.
4: That is true.
1: With his little chain out, yeah.
4: Yeah, Curtis! Do it to him.
1: A little drip today. That ice on your neck.
4: Curtis, it's not even like a plain black tee. There's actually a logo. What's going on today?
7: Wow.
4: Curtis,
7: wow. Leveled up.
1: Zelda on it? Did your shirt say Zelda today?
4: Yeah.
7: It is a Zelda shirt, yeah. Hell yeah.
1: Whoa! Who's your favorite Zelda character? Come on, you can do it.
4: Zelda.
7: No, Link, duh. That was useless.
4: Oh.
1: Okay, Zelda's useless. Is that the quote of the
7: day? He gets kidnapped.
1: Curtis, quote of the
4: Curtis, day. Who do you play whenever you play Super Smash Bros? Hmm. What character do you choose?
7: Probably Link, honestly.
4: Why? Ike's so much hotter.
7: It's OG.
1: Do you ever play as the turtle or the big gorilla?
4: Donkey Kong.
7: Only that turtle.
1: Yeah. There are a few turtles, now to think about it. Bowser, turtle variety.
4: Right,
1: Yoshi,
4: right.
1: Turtle.
4: Right.
7: She's like a dinosaur.
1: Yoshi's turtle? Oh, no.
7: There's just Jack Black.
4: My little cousin likes to make it to where we all are Diddy Kong, and he likes to call it a Diddy Kong party. And then we're all just a little...
1: That's a good bit.
7: Not the cousin that likes me most on the show.
4: No, that's my other cousin. That is my other cousin who loves Curtis. Loves
7: Based.
4: Curtis. He's the homie pepperoni, wants to make him cookies. But I just think by the time they get to you, Curtis, in California from D.C., that they wouldn't be good.
1: Vacuum seal. You know, with the air getting there and it was mold and stuff. Addy, what are your thoughts on this whole Colorado Avalanche sucking situation?
4: Whoa.
2: What?
4: Wow, that's a little personal.
1: Very dissimilar from the Diana Rossini, Mike Vrabel sucking situation. That was
4: right,
1: a different situation.
4: Right.
1: Yeah, correct.
7: Side
4: no, this
7: her.
4: Is, it's funny. We talked about this yesterday. The Golden Knights, man, you cannot get rid of them. No matter what, they're scrappy. They really do remind me of, I mean, Golden Knights of years past. Wow, deep take right there. No, it's just the Colorado Avalanche, they've had their fun. I'll be honest with you. They've won. They've done it. They're good. I think it's time to move on. I love this Vegas Golden Knights team, and they deserve it. You saw them. You've seen them in the postseason. You saw what they looked like. Yeah? Were you surprised by this?
1: Yeah. Oh, well, 100%. I'd be aggressively surprised. Couldn't have been more surprised, actually. And they looked good live. They did. They looked as physical as I thought they would, faster than I thought they would. And that was impressive, considering double overtime against the Mammoth, the game that I was on hand for. But the Avs are just so good. The Avs are the best team in hockey. They're the best team in the last decade in the regular season. They're you know, all these things people told you a month ago that I told you a month ago, and every hockey guest we had on here said, yeah, it's a crash course for the Avs to win the Cup. There's just nobody else who has what the Avs have. And I get Nathan MacKinnon is banged up, and I understand that injuries happen, but tomorrow if SGA goes down, I think the Thunder still are the favorite to win the NBA title. They have that kind of depth. You're the Colorado. You don't have the regular season the Avs did without having extreme depth and being able to play without a star if your star is banged up or half a star. And there's not an excuse for a team as good as Colorado to lose a series like this.
4: Yeah, but I don't think Vegas is as bad as like we're making them out to be. I don't think they were this team that's going to be like, there's no chance they win. Like, I don't think there's that kind of thing. I think Vegas had a better shot against Colorado than the Canadians had against the Hurricanes, honestly. I mean, the Canadians are good. Trust me, they knocked out my Tampa Bay Lightning. Like, I'd hope they make it to the Stanley Cup Finals because then we can say, you know,
0: at least we lost to the team who is in the finals.
4: Yeah, but, like,
1: you're working on the impressions. It's good.
4: Thank you.
9: Top 10 Mount Rushmores.
4: sidebar, yesterday I got a tattoo and my tattoo artist goes, what is your Mount Rushmore of albums? And I literally sat there, I was like, wow.
1: Wrong.
4: Wow.
1: Also, thanks Curtis for saying top 10 Mount Rushmores. That's my ultimate nightmare. That's my total nightmare. 40? I've got rank 40 thing. Top 10 different Mount Rushmores.
4: Nightmare. That's actually the Kirch takeover on Monday was just his top 10 Mount Rushmore.
1: It's funny, he doesn't even tell you the items of the Mount Rushmore, how he would rank them. It's just the what concept of a Mount Rushmore.
7: And there's only four things on Mount Rushmore too. I don't know where the 10 came from. But...
4: Yeah, I think you just might actually be dumb.
2: I doubled the size of it, you dumb person.
4: See? See?
1: Avs fall last night, and in the end, series goes to the Las Vegas Golden Knights. I can prove it. Mark Stone, 5 minutes into the game, Vegas goes up 1-0 at home.
5: On the first try, Theodore to McNabb. Another lob ahead. Stone's behind the defense. He's in alone. Mark Stone scores! And Vegas leads 1-0.

0: goals in back-to-back games for Mark Stone. Power play goal in game three. This long lead pass, it's like a quarterback throwing to a receiver. This thing was perfect. Stone didn't have to slow down.
1: How do you not love hockey? Into just the high intensity. Audio's still up. Crowd audio's still up. Wax poetic about how it happened. What happened? 1-0. Vegas on top. Oh, until the third period, it becomes 2-0. Vegas on top. Cole Smith, double that lead.
2: Slam, Manson and Kolesar. Coughlin down low. They score! Tipped in by Cole Smith.
1: 2-0? Against the number one team in hockey? This stunning, shocking, what? Colorado shouldn't lose game one at home to the Golden Knights. And then game two. And then game three. President's Trophy, 121 points, 55, 16, and 11. A plus 99 goal differential in the regular season for the Colorado Avalanche. Now they're down 2-0 in a game four where they might get swept by the Vegas Golden Knights. Landeskog says, not yet. With 2:03 left in the third period, it's now 2-1.
2: Kadri for Natchez. Desperation time. They score.
1: Silence the home crowd. Now, at 2-1, pull the goalie. Anything can happen. Seems stranger in the sport of hockey with 2 minutes remaining. But no. It was never really a clear path in those final 2 minutes for the Avs to have a clean opportunity at winning this game. That's it. That's it. It's done. It's over. Vegas wins it. A sweep of the Colorado Avalanche. The final call from Mike Breen, ESPN.
2: Kadri couldn't get it in. McCarr at his own line. 10 seconds to go. Landeskog stopped by Stone. Eichel sends it in. 3 seconds to go. Vegas goes back to the Stanley Cup Finals. They sweep the President's Trophy winning Avalanche.
3: Final.
1: What a madhouse.
3: You want some more horn?
1: That. More horn. Or a horn school? What a madhouse. In Las Vegas, Johnny Greco, who directs their entertainment, has done it. It's built one of the best in-venue experiences in America, in sports. And that was on display again last night. Who deserves a lot of credit for this? John Tortorella. The new skip who's taken over in Las Vegas. Who was hanging out with his grandkids a month and a half ago. When he got the call to, I don't know, be the head man of the Golden Knights. He spoke post-game to the media, and what an emotional 2 months. He talked about being with his grandkids a month and a half ago. Here's John Tortorella.
4: Okay, now a question about you. You mentioned that it was a few months ago you were sitting, relaxing, spending some time with family. You got a call from Kelly McCrimmon about this opportunity. At this point in your career and everything you've done, how much do you appreciate the opportunity you have now to go to a Stanley Cup final?
5: Yeah, it was a Sunday. We were just finishing up with our two grandkids, and I've never met Kelly, and you know, I got the text, I showed my wife, and she says, well, call him. And things happened really quickly. I couldn't be more grateful. It's a great organization. Bill, George, Kelly, they've treated me so well. And to get an opportunity at my stage to come to this team, this organization, I couldn't be more thankful.
4: Last one for you. I'm not going to ask for you to recite it word for word, but when you go into that dressing room, what's the message to the guys? Because I know the work isn't finished.
5: Yeah, you know what? And I've already talked to a couple of guys. I consider the three rounds, that's playoffs. The last round, if you're still in it, that's when you're playing for the Stanley Cup. So that's what we're doing. We're going to play for the Stanley Cup. How cool is that?
4: It's pretty cool, John. Congratulations. Enjoy it.
5: Thanks, Sean. I appreciate it, bud.
1: We're going to play with the Stanley Cup. How cool is that? Vegas, the last decades, dominated hockey. Why would that not continue? What else did you expect, huh? Tortorella has not been to the Stanley Cup as a head coach since 2004 when he won it with Tampa Bay. And now he's back in the most random situation you could draw up. From hanging out with the grandkids by the pool to, yeah, fine, I'll take a team to the Stanley Cup. That's a pretty cool story if you ask me. When we come back, it's our Biggest Losers of the day. Then our obituaries. A couple people died today. This is Westwood One Sports and the Westwood One Sports app. This is the Drake Toll Show.
6: Remember Deshaun Watson? He's been on IR the last 19 months. And now, the frontrunner to be the Browns starter. But Shedeur Sanders and Dylan Gabriel are coming for the job. As always, the quarterback carousel in Cleveland is one to watch. Westwood One Sports.
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0: Good morning. It is the Drake Toll Show. Greg? No, Drake. Greg? Drake.
1: Jake?
0: Greg? Drake. Happy Wednesday, May 27th, 6:43:11 Eastern Time. Good morning to the food giant shoppers. Good morning, America. Good morning to the world. It is time for our biggest losers of the day. Biggest winner of the day, Addie Bates, new tattoo.
2: Yeah, look at her. Isn't it cool? Yeah.
0: What is it? Oh. Tell the people.
2: Okay, so it's a cassette, and it's a Jeff Buckley cassette. It has the same font that's used on the album Grace, and then it has, you know.
1: I heard Jeff Buckley, sorry.
2: Yep, he is dead.
0: I got really bad news about Jeff Buckley.
2: Isn't it cool?
0: And I'm walking in Memphis.
2: Yes, he walked right into the Mississippi River.
0: No.
2: I know. But yeah, it was good. I'm telling you. I got more planned.
0: That wasn't that part of the movie.
2: Got more planned. Gonna fill up the arm. I'm gonna look cool. Or a red flag, as some of the guys are saying.
3: Here we go again.
0: All right, biggest losers of the day.
2: Curtis.
0: Biggest loser, those who have less skin than others. Here is a White House cabinet room clip, 1 p.m. yesterday, where things got a little off the rails. Make of this what you will.
4: There's many other confirmation studies. Of one of 32 studies that show children who are circumcised early have double the rate of autism. And it's highly likely because they're given Tylenol. So, you know, none of this is this positive, but all of it is stuff that we should be paying attention to.
5: Yeah.
6: But, you know, there's a tremendous amount of proof or evidence, I would say. It's a non-doctor, but I've studied this a long time ago. You know, I met Bob.
0: Well?
1: But did he study for a long time?
0: What an interesting note to make.
7: I doubled the size of it, you dumb person.
0: Okay.
8: Anyway.
0: Yes. They're double the rate of autism if you are
8: interesting per se
0: on that side of the aisle. Biggest losers of the day. The United States of America? Yeah. Here's a clip from 1979 outside of a movie theater where patrons are asked about seeing the movie Alien. And the quote is, he needs to know, he needs to know things like this could happen in real life. Here's how Americans, the biggest losers of the day, responded to aliens in 1979.
9: Did you know that this was an R-rated movie when you brought him?
10: Yes, we did.
9: Are you sorry you brought him?
10: Yes, I am.
9: Are you glad you saw it? Yeah. Are you sorry, sir, that you brought your son along to see Alien?
10: No, ma'am, I think he should have seen it. It's something that he needs to know, that things could like that could happen in life. That could be a true story based on, you know, science. We never know what's going on the outside of the world.
9: Did the movie scare you at all? Yes, ma'am, it did.
11: We take him to see a lot of horror pictures and things like that because we like horror movies. We're horror buffs, I guess.
9: Would you recommend to your little friends who are your age to go see it? No, I wouldn't.
2: Yes, I did.
0: Here's the problem. Is as much as I'd like to make the biggest losers of the day, Americans in 1979 who thought that aliens, the movie Alien, was real and that aliens would attack them, you could go to Vilonia, Arkansas right now, and 40% of the people would be like, yeah, you know, we saw Avatar again. I got my kids got to know, man. At any point in time, that could happen.
5: Yes, man, blue things happen.
0: I blew myself. At any point in time,
12: touch yourself.
0: Things could go south. Oh, and I like that Sigourney Weaver lady.
13: In the meat.
0: That's what it is. The dad bringing his 9-year-old son. Do you regret showing him this? No, he needed to see that. Sigourney Weaver.
14: Big gooner.
0: She's still with us, right?
2: Yes.
5: Yeah.
2: Very much so.
0: What's she up to today? We should get Addie.
2: Probably listening to the Drake Cole Show.
0: Yeah, what's my 8:20 tomorrow? Can you get Sigourney Weaver on, please?
2: No, I don't do that. I don't do that anymore. I don't check the calendar. My therapist said, you need to change your boundaries, respect your boundaries. You do not control Drake's calendar.
0: You're getting therapy? How do I get some of that? Biggest Loser of the day, Pete Crow Armstrong, for throwing a baseball into the next zip code over again. Here's the audio.
15: Good list. And into center field, and that's another hit. And Connor Griffin doesn't waste any time. Motors into third, and Crow Armstrong fires it over the head of everybody. So Lau winds up at second, and the Pirates in business in the first.
16: Yeah, the Bucks are in motion early. They're looking really...
0: Oh, Addy. Pico Armstrong.
2: He threw it into the dugout. This man just got paid a whole bunch of money, and he threw it into the dugout. And the Cubs are very bad right now. I don't know if you saw, they were on a 9-game losing streak a couple days ago. That's bad. I got swept by the Astros.
0: Now. They lost 12-1 to the Pirates.
2: Is that good?
0: No. They lost a series to the Rangers. You lose a series to the Rangers, you don't deserve to have a baseball team.
2: Yeah, but they got swept by the Astros. Cannot emphasize that enough.
0: Which is hard to do right now, by the way. Speaking of, you haven't brought up the Astros yet today. Everything good over there?
2: Yeah, I think the funniest part about yesterday is that's Jason Alexander letting up 9 runs in the first inning, or 8 runs, whatever. And then the Astros still almost coming back to win. With a guy named Jason Alexander on the mound, it's Seinfeld.
0: Still almost coming back to win.
2: That's okay. Who leads the Silver Boot series? Come on now. I'm not concerned.
0: I don't even care anymore. I'm numb.
2: Right. Maybe that's because you had too much Tylenol.
0: I'm an Excedrin guy. Book it. Texas Tech quarterback Brennan Soresby. I am deeply sorry to everyone I've disappointed.
17: He came in so fast.
0: He did release a graphic yesterday after the NCAA said, hey, you can't play here anymore. And he said, well, why not? I said, well, because you've had 10,000 bets that you place. And many of them were on college football while you were in college football. And Soresby said, what's so bad about that, huh? Come on, I'm addicted. So he went to rehab, and on his graphic yesterday, he said, last Friday, I completed a residential treatment program for a diagnosed gambling addiction and anxiety disorder. He accepts responsibility, was at the mercy of his addiction, no longer is, endlessly grateful, and it continues. He said it's the start of a new beginning, and he hopes to be back in Lubbock in classes and on the football field. What an interesting graphic to post the day that the NCAA says you can't do that. Certainly, Soresby will appeal. And Addy, the question posed is, I pose the question again. What wins? Mental hell or the NCAA hating gambling?
2: It's going to be the NCAA hating gambling, which I just don't care that much about. Like, whatever. Whatever, it's his own money. Let him do whatever he wants. If he wants to go bet on Romanian horse racing football, I don't care.
0: So you're a Pete Rose in the hall.
2: Yeah, if it's because of the gambling stuff that's keeping him out, then yeah, he should be. There's some other stuff I think that's the character clause. But the gambling, I've said it a million times. He was betting on his team to win. The Reds haven't seen that in years. They haven't seen that kind of dedication since then. I don't care. Like, it really doesn't bother me. It's whenever you're betting on your kind of stuff, like your own pitches and stuff, and your team to lose. That's where I have a problem. But he's betting on his team to win as a coach. I don't care. I like that. I would bet on my team to win, okay? So maybe I'll never be a coach anywhere. Like I said, I have a bigger problem with the whole entire Georgia football team getting arrested for reckless driving and speeding, which is putting other people's lives in danger, not gambling. I have a problem with Lane Kiffin and Ed O. Coach O, what they're doing with college

0: lose, which is bad. The head coach bet on his team to lose. Can't do that. But Brendan Sorensen, he bet on himself. And he seems really, really addicted.
1: I mean,
0: although I
1: feel
0: used to bet
1: like
0: this in college.
1: Yeah.
0: I mean, I was never addicted, but we all bet like this in college because it's just part of being a college kid.
1: I didn't do
0: Sorensen just took it too far. And
2: anyway.
1: I think you were
0: frat our boy. Whole, I lived. Yeah, correct. I had 7 roommates. So 8 at one time.
1: Gross.
0: That meant that we all would go downstairs and be like, oh, the KBO's on. Time to bet on it. That's Addie Bates. Curtis Poindexter runs the board. When we come back, our obituaries. Who died today? Westwood One Sports and the Westwood One Sports app. This is the Drake Toll Show.
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1: 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The Oklahoma City Thunder, 3-2 lead over the San Antonio Spurs. Brendan Sorsby, the Texas Tech quarterback, will not be allowed back. He will certainly appeal. Actually, he won't appeal. He'll sue the NCAA. All my friends are doing it. Everyone's suing the NCAA. Seems like the cool thing, the cool bandwagon to jump on. Oh, and the Golden Knights swept the Colorado Avalanche. That's not a sentence. There's no way you could have convinced me a month ago. Every hockey guest we've had, I myself, the guest of the show, a guest show every day, I've said that there's no way the Avalanche don't go to the Stanley Cup Finals, win the cup. Like that, this is theirs. Nope. They got swept. It's one of those days. Good morning, everyone. Good morning, Addie. Did you see the big humps yesterday?
2: Yes. Yes, and I saw that Pat.
1: Thoughts on the big humps?
2: You can't do that. You can't do that. Because, by the way, he was like 0.1 inches off from being embarrassed.
3: I doubled the size of it, you dumb person.
2: Yes, I get you're up against the St. Louis Cardinals. Congratulations, Brewers. Congratulations, Avner Uribe. I guess that's really cool that you're up against the Cardinals. But you cannot do that. And Pat Murphy, he's such a good coach. And he said he was embarrassed by it. He was like, that is not what we do around here. We do not do that. And I agree.
1: I guess I should have given context, too. Uribe looked at the dugout and gave three distinct hands to his pelvis humps at the Cardinals dugout, which I thought was funny. Wouldn't fly in banana ball. Wouldn't be taken too seriously in banana ball, by the way.
2: Would he be on the Indianapolis Clowns, or would he be on the Texas Tailgaters? What's the rules on this kind of stuff? Which team humps the most?
1: Oh, I don't know if we have a hump.
4: The Giants.
1: Jackson.
2: The
1: I don't know if we
2: Jackson.
1: Have a hump. A humpinest, the humpiest team. I'm not sure who that would be.
4: Try, you'll make it for
1: everybody. The hottest Jackson. We're the party animals.
5: The humpiest Jackson.
1: I don't know. I didn't think. Sure, in a vacuum, yes, bad. Don't hump the other team. I thought it was kind of epic, actually. I like that you strike a dude out looking and you just,
2: ERA. Look at his ERA. He's not good enough to be acting like that.
1: Pretty funny, man. I liked that. I thought it was good. It's a good bit. I've never seen a pitcher look at a dugout and just start humping. It's so eastbound and down. This has got a lot of, this has a ton of, that's not John C. Riley. It's not John C. Riley. It's. Come on.
2: What?
1: No. It's not John C. Reilly.
2: No, it's not.
1: It's Danny McBride. Yep. It's got a lot of vice principles to it. It's time for our obituaries. Who died today? Oof. Dead today. Attorneys General. We're going to fix that. Finally, after they solved the whole Gulf of Mexico thing, we're going to solve the Attorneys General thing. Here's the Vice President on the new order coming down from the White House.
6: Kick it over to Andrew Ferguson, who's going to talk a little bit about how we're going to work with these state attorneys general. And it's attorneys general, right? Not attorney generals. It's very counterintuitive. We got to change this. Maybe the group here together, we got enough of a critical mass of attorneys generals to change it. But Andrew, attorneys general, I'm never going to be able to get that right. And the media, of course, is going to make fun of me for it. Andrew, over to you. Thank you.
7: Thank you, Mr. Vice President. And welcome to all the state attorneys general. I'm very grateful you've traveled all this way.
1: You know what? I'm going to go out on a limb and say he's been spending a lot of time with the president.
4: A random couch.
1: The Democrats. There's no B. No need for... Most people don't even know there's a B. You know what? Good point. It is kind of unnecessary to call it attorneys general.
2: There are people dying in this world.
1: Oh my gosh, here we go.
2: Who gives a damn? Who cares?
1: There are always going to be people dying.
4: Open the strait.
2: Open the strait. Curtis needs his, as my cousin says, because the strait is closed, that's why needos are really hard to find. Little squishy things, little squish whatever. So open it up. We need more needos. But yeah, I'm sorry. Who cares? Who cares? Genuinely. We do not care.
1: I will say, this is as political as I will get with it. I went on the boat yesterday, and they have pipes all over the river next to where I live.
4: Laying pipe.
1: They need more oil. So down the entire river that I usually, this beautiful scenic route that I take, there are 15 of these big live on them boats and a bunch of pipes for oil and buoys and stuff. I can't even go on the river anymore.
2: Oh my God, guys. Oil. Guys, hold on. We got to cancel the show. Drake can't go on the river anymore in his boat. Guys, this is... I cannot believe our country's gotten to this. Oh, my God. What are we going to do? Drake
4: for Memorial Day of all days.
2: This is unacceptable, actually. I can't believe it. I'm at a loss for words.
1: Whatever we have to do to make there not be tankers in our local streams, which I feel like I'm getting made fun of right now, but it's a pretty good take. Pretty good take. I don't want tankers in my local stream. That's why
2: you
1: the water looks like Galveston right now. That's why the water looks so dirty. Is all these they're digging for gold. I don't
0: in the meat.
1: Nope. Let nature be. I want to see those dolphins swim.
2: Guys, Drake can't get on his boat. I don't know how we have to make a
1: suicide dolphin.
2: I can't believe we haven't made an entire segment on this.
4: You fix that seat yet?
2: Yeah.
1: I did not fix the seat of the boat. It's going to take some time. And I was taking shots from the front and the back. Boats break. What about it? Dead today. Jason Williams, the Texas Tech legend. Yeah, he's not a Florida legend anymore. Here is what Jason Williams had to say on Wake Up Barstool.
8: Because you are a Gator legend, so is that? Sweet. Are you separating like the programs, the softball program from the basketball program? Or are you saying all Gators, you're out?
9: The only time I'll ever step foot on Gainesville's campus again is if my daughter plays softball there again.
8: Wow,
10: that's big news.
8: You have another daughter too. So what if she plays softball there?
9: Whatever NIL money she got from the University of Florida, I would ask you to help me double that so she'll stay away, bro.
3: What?
1: Again, Addie and I disagreed about this, which I find crazy. They threw at his daughter five times. Beanball, beanball, beanball. And as a father, I can only imagine you'd be pretty upset if they hit your daughter five times.
2: Oh my God, you're taking... You're twisting all my words up. Yes, I was not defending that. I just said I'm not shocked. Like, I'm not shocked by it. That does not mean I think
1: five's
2: it's okay.
1: Pretty shocking to me. If they hit her once, we wouldn't be talking about it.
2: I think I watch enough baseball and softball. Like, I'm just like, yeah, that happens. Issue some warnings. Both sides, hey, knock it off, fellas. Okay? You know what they normally do? They look
1: after
2: at
1: the first one, maybe.
2: After the second one, that's when you usually issue your warnings.
1: And after the fifth, you ban the opposing team? Do you ban somebody for life?
2: Yeah, let's do it. No, you're out of here.
1: Jason Williams is banned from the Florida. I mean, Florida legend. I'm trying to. You put yourself in the dad's shoes. Like, probably not a very fun spot to be in. Dead today, quickly. Anyone who runs on Riku Nishida. The rookie made his debut on Monday. My close and personal friend Riku Nishida threw a guy out in crunch time during a tied ball game again yesterday. Here's a clip from CHSN.
11: 2-2 pitch. That is poked in the left field. Nishida, he's going to come up throwing me a test of the game. Riku Nishida, back-to-back game, throws out the runner at the plate. You gotta love this kid. I wonder if that's ever happened.
0: come up, your first two games in the major leagues, you gun down a runner at the plate.
1: Addy, some are saying he's a better defender than Pete Crow Armstrong.
2: And they're both in Chicago. They're both in Chicago. Yep. One is getting paid more than the other. One is 140 pounds. The other one likes the flower.
1: I've got some good Riku stories so we can get to off air. Those are our obituaries. That's who died today. It's time for the quickie top five headlines in all of sports. Addy Bates reads them. Drake Toll responds.
2: Here's your first headline. Guys, the Spurs are saying there's an urgency to get Wimby going after an off night.
1: Yep, got to be an urgency for that. SGA also had an off night. If both your stars are null and void, the Thunder are going to win. If Wimby is playing at his best, the Spurs are going to win because he's the best player in the universe. I didn't like that Mitch Johnson. The Spurs felt like the officiating was one-sided. And I didn't think it was egregious. And people were screaming at me that SGA, flop. It's fine. It's not that big of a factor for someone who's watched every game of this series. And I did think Mitch Johnson not being able to get a challenge or a timeout or being denied a timeout or the refs not seeing him. It's just, some of it looks a little fishy. Clunky game for San Antonio. Oklahoma City is tactical, and they're up 3-2. They're the best team in the NBA.
2: Here's your second headline. Avalanche ran into a buzzsaw in Vegas.
1: Bad.
2: Wow.
1: The word that I would use here. The Avs had every reason to win the Stanley Cup, President's Trophy, NHL's best team. 121 points, 55, 16, and 11. A plus 99 goal differential in the regular season. They had the most lethal combination of offense and defense in the league and one of the best regular season teams of the last decade. And so them losing is like, okay, hockey happens. Them getting swept, the Avs getting swept is a problem. And now Vegas moves on. All right, it's the old Tortorella effect.
2: Here's your third headline. Kansas City Chiefs, Travis Kelce purchases a minority stake in the Cleveland Guardians.
4: We ended slavery.
1: Does anyone know why?
2: That's where he's from.
1: Huh. Travis Kelce. Do you think Taylor Swift's going to join in on this? Taylor Swift, minority owner, Cleveland Guardians. Rolls off the tongue. I thought he's a Cincinnati guy. He's from Cleveland?
2: Said, I have so much love for this city. I say it all the time. I'm just a kid from the Heights living the dream. I credit every good thing in my life to Cleveland and being raised here with the values and the people and the work ethic. Cleveland Heights is such diverse and dynamic place. Yeah, Heights.
1: Someone's like, oh, I'm from the Heights of Cleveland?
2: Actually, I'm pretty sure whenever I had a tournament in Cleveland one year, I'm pretty sure I stayed in Cleveland Heights. I did. It's a very nice neighborhood.
1: Oh. He's just a kid. He made it out the mud. Nice. Good job, Travis Kelce. This is going to be really fun for you before your last year of football because he's going to retire.
2: Fourth headline. Brewers manager Pat Murphy is embarrassed by Uribe's antics.
1: We just got to this. We can hit it again. So the Uribe looks at the Cardinals dugout after he strikes out a guy looking, and he humps the dugout, but not like a normal, you know.
2: It's from the WWE. Like, one of the guys used to do that.
1: Yeah. You can take both fists and, like, you know, make like an aggressive roller coaster motion. That's not what he did. He did like two spatula arms,
4: called suck it,
1: and then he just. He did a suck it. And then just kind of like cross his arms, hump, cross. And I, watching it, thought it was kind of funny. Obviously, I'm wrong, and this is a disgrace to the sport and the game that I love. And he should be sent right to jail. But I thought the humping the other team was kind of funny.
2: Alrighty.
1: I get why your manager has to say, no, wrong, bad, but dude's kind of wrong.
2: Here's your final headline. The biggest one of the day, guys. This was a headline. Dodgers Shohei Ohtani still set to start after getting hit on the hand by a pitch against the Rockies, guys.
1: Well, good. Now the stadium will sell out, surely. Oh, there's a spider coming down from the roof. No! What do I do?
2: How big is it?
1: Not that big. That's what she said.
4: Fortunate.
1: I don't know what to do, though.
2: Let it out. No, well, if you let it out, it's probably going to die.
1: Right. And it's getting in my teacup, so I don't like that either. Good for Shohei. Glad that we got him in the... you know what? It's climbing back up its little ladder right now to the ceiling. I'm going to let it be. Is that cool with you?
2: I mean, I'm terrified of spiders, so...
4: Shout out Charlotte.
1: Live to play another day. Live to play another day. Yeah, Shohei's in the headlines. Thank goodness. So we all get paid. Yeah! Nice. Up top. That was Quickie's top five headlines of all of sports. Addie Bates reads them. Drake Toll has a spider laying in his coffee cup. Coming up, Brennan Sorsby, Texas Tech quarterback, denied reinstatement. Why can't he play football? Why can't he play college football? All he did was bet on college football. This is Westwood One Sports and the Westwood One Sports app. It's the Drake Toll Show.
10: 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Back then, we had dial-up internet. 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

0: 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Drake Toll with you. From the Savannah Bananas organization and Locked On Big 12. And look, man, you can't do that. I tried to tell you. You can't bet on college football as a college football player. Brennan Sorsby did it anyway. What a day in sports. The San Antonio Spurs down 3-2 now after the Thunder win and blowout. Arm's length fashion, 127-114. Anytime San Antonio would crawl within 7 to 9 points, OKC goes right back up by 12, 13, 15. And Oklahoma City was never really threatened in the second half. Yeah, San Antonio would cut the lead to 6, 7. Whoa, he said it. But it wasn't without Victor Wembanyama starring with Isaiah Hartenstein. That adjustment being so effective for Oklahoma City, the Thunder win at home. Now the series will go back to San Antonio, and the Spurs are on the ropes. Will OKC go to back-to-back finals, or will San Antonio force us to a Game 7 on Saturday in Oklahoma? Well, stay tuned to find out, huh? Then over in hockey, nightmare. 2-1, Vegas over Colorado. The Golden Knights stun the Avalanche. A series sweep. 4-0 for the Golden Knights to fend off the Stanley Cup favorites. And further solidify what is, yep, here comes that big D, dynasty. You will talk about the Vegas Golden Knights of the 2020s as a dynasty. They're back again, even when they weren't supposed to be. And there are plenty of star names for the Golden Knights, but you didn't pencil them in as your Stanley Cup winner. And while they're not yet, they're 4 games away from it against the series victor between the Canadiens and the Hurricanes. They'll play again. Game 4 tonight. But that aforementioned Brendan Sorsby story. Dog, what do we tell you? You can't do that. You can't bet on college football as a college football player. And there's a very clear reason why the NCAA had to move the way it's moved. This whole fallout has stemmed from when Sorsby was at Indiana as a quarterback there redshirting. Then he was a quarterback at Cincinnati. During that time, he was still gambling, except not on college football. He'd wised up by then. And then as the number one transfer in America, 5-star transfer quarterback out of Cincinnati, he goes to Texas Tech on a $5 million one-year NIL contract. We're hearing news out of Cincinnati that Brennan Sorsby has a gambling addiction, that one of college football's top quarterbacks playing for a contender who had aspirations for a second straight college football playoff appearance, that their quarterback has a gambling addiction. Okay, well, you can have a gambling addiction and still get around it, right? Is he betting on, I don't know, horses, the NFL, the NBA's Defensive Player of the Year? Wait, what? He's playing college football and betting on college football? Oh, that's red button. You're done. No, yeah, zero tolerance. You're done. But why? Well, he broke the ultimate rule. The NCAA stance is pretty clear. And in 2023, it was made explicit. Zero tolerance. Legal filings, Sorsby acknowledged while redshirting in Indiana in 2022. He placed bets between $5 and $50 on the Hoosiers to win. Got that dog in him. Alongside prop bets. Oh, now we're really getting in the weeds. Prop bets on his own teammates to exceed statistical metrics. Ooh. Hey, Darren. I got your over 11.5 receiving yards. You guys good? You guys got that? Oh. Hey, Bill, boss. Hey, if you could throw the ball, I need you to throw the ball in the first quarter more than 10 times. I got you over 10.5. All right? We clear? We good? Jarius, boss. Hey, yo. I got your over 8 rushing yards. Coach, put them in. Coach, get them in there. That's not good. There's no way we can let you. But when you have the insider trading of like, I know in our first drive what the script is. I'm helping write it. I'm holding it in my hand. I'm holding on a clipboard. I know our plays. I know we're not going to throw the ball four times in the first drive. What if I can player prop this to running back first quarter yards total. That's insider trading. Now we're getting dangerous. You can't come back to college football after that. Especially if you were to take snaps at Texas Tech. Brendan Sorsby was to play at Texas Tech. You have a precarious locker room environment. Everybody's looking around at that guy. In a sport predicated on this unconditional teammate trust, the psychological barrier between offense and the gambling guy, you know, the guy who got in trouble, the guy who was betting on, like, is he betting on our props? Hey, you're the guy you're throwing the ball to. You have his over on receiving yards. Is that why you're not throwing me the ball? Huh? Brendan Sorsby comes back to Texas Tech. You set up a firestorm in a locker room. In the locker room of a contender. Also, if you're the NCAA, hey, you know what? If you're Brendan Sorsby, because remember this kid went to Rhea immediately as soon as he got caught. Interesting, per se. As soon as he got caught, he goes to a quote, intensive 35-day inpatient rehab program at a gambling recovery facility. Now, I'm going to let you decide. On the one hand, there is, oh, man, hey, Brendan, gambling's taking over your life, taking over your mental health. We just got this news from Cincinnati. It just made national headlines. You should probably get some help, big guy. You really need some help. That's the one side. That could have been what happened. But is the inverse not possible? Is it not possible that, hey, everybody, war room, get in here. All right, here's what happened. Look, news just broke. Brendan, gambling addiction. He bet on college football. Brendan, is that true? Yeah, coach, it's true. All right, here's what we got to do. Step one, PR. We got to throw him in a rehab facility. 35 days. Brendan, you good with that? Coach, if it lets me play, I'll do whatever it takes. One of those two things happened. Either it was, hey, Brendan, you know, now that the news is broken nationally, we understand you have a problem. We're going to get you some help, big guy. Or it was, faster we move here, the better we look here, the better opportunity we have of getting this guy back to play football for us. The better opportunity we have to not lose $5 million in NIL. The better opportunity he has to not lose $5 million. Which do you think happened, huh? Because the timing seems kind of precarious to me. So if you're the NCAA, you said, hey, if we're going to prioritize your mental health, you got a gambling problem, dog. You need to prove to yourself that you can go without gambling. 35 days is not enough for us. We care about your health and your long-term recovery. We're not going to let you, you're not in the mental space to play college football right now. Huh? Well, Brendan Sorsby, but no, I am. I'm in the mental space. No, I am. I promise. Right? Isn't that odd? As this gambling epidemic rises, that the NCAA, who cares so much about mental health, then if they do, they're doing the right thing by not allowing Brendan Sorsby to play. But then Sorsby would certainly push back on that. Mental health-wise, if you're addicted to something, you can't play. Don't play in the NCAA. Focus on recovering from that addiction. Huh? If this is really about mental health. Not to mention the president, the precedent that would be set if the NCAA let this kid play. Hey, you guys can kind of do whatever you want. You can bet on sports. You're betting on your own team, your own teammates. I don't know, man. Whatever. You think that's going to be the precedent they set? You think the governing body isn't going to maintain that you have permanent ineligibility in extreme gambling scenarios? I think they're going to stick to that one. And it's not all doom and gloom for Brendan Sorsby, by the way. The NFL's supplemental draft awaits. Hey, the NCAA is not saying you can't play football ever again. And there are plenty of GMs and presidents, owners in the NFL who've done far worse than gamble a couple bucks on their wide receiver to have a good day at the races. You can go to the NFL tomorrow. They're not going to care. They don't give a rat's ass about this stuff. Sorsby, being banned from college football, banned by the NCAA, doesn't mean his career is over. His legal team has already requested an expedited court hearing for early June, specifically It's coming up Monday, I'm pretty sure, to clear a path toward the NFL supplemental draft. That's on June 22nd. There have been some big Terrell Pryor, supplemental draft guy, the tattoos thing. Josh Gordon, the weed. Pretty sure those guys are up around there. And after a 36-touchdown season last year at Cincinnati, and Sorsby's good, the NFL would allow him to move directly to a roster, directly to a team, participate throughout the summer, and see if he has the chops to be an NFL quarterback. And there are positives here, but I lean that way. You can't let this kid play. You can't let the kid who knew the drive chart, can't let the kid who knew his buddies and who was going to play and who wasn't going to play, who was betting on props for his teammates, you can't let that guy come back in college football. But here's what Sorsby's saying. Here's what you're saying if you're a Texas Tech fan or if you really support the kids here. Hey, I'm Brendan Sorsby, NCAA, and my gambling addiction is clinically recognized. It's a behavioral disorder defined the DSM-5. The Texas Tech president, their AD, they've argued that if the NCAA truly wants to promote itself, truly wants to promote a culture of care for student-athlete mental health, it cannot permanently ban a player for actions driven by a severe diagnosis. Because remember, he went to rehab. Remember? Rehab. You can't cut a kid for mental health. And in Sorsby's lawsuit, it was revealed that these small wagers, $5 and $50, 4 years ago, freshman, red shirt year, and he wasn't traveling with the team, so he didn't bet on a game he played in. And the legal filings show even the NCAA agreed that the historical wagers didn't raise integrity concerns. Now, they do for me, but I guess the NCAA is a bit more lenient on that. And this maybe if you're Brendan Sorsby, the ploy is to expose some kind of systemic hypocrisy. Jeffrey Kessler, that's the attorney for Brendan Sorsby. He's the genius on this one. He's like, hey, you're a double standard. If you're going to give a lifetime ban to student athlete for gambling while capitalizing on the sports betting boom, that don't make no sense. The NCAA maintains lucrative data feed partnerships with companies like Genius Sports to distribute official college sports data directly to commercial sports books. So Sorsby's going to say, hey, look, I'm addicted. Football is my mechanism for recovery. I'm 22 years old. Don't punish me for something 4 years ago. Please give me a second chance. Give me the precedent. I'm a reformed athlete. This is your chance to be the good guy, NCAA. I did it. I did. I got good. I recovered. And then the NCAA says, hey, you can recover in the supplemental draft. Go to the NFL. We can't set a precedent that you're able to gamble on your team and still play in the NCAA. We're going to prioritize your long-term health and recovery by not letting you play college football because you need to recover, and college football is not an avenue to stop gambling. We need to guard the locker room, the ecosystem, and we need to make sure that people know you cannot bet on your own team. You cannot bet props on your own wide receivers. That's a step too far. The NCAA put its fist down. And Monday, when Sorsby sues the NCAA, we'll figure out if this effective appeal process, works for the Texas Tech gunslinger. Coming up, it's time for our idiot of the day. 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
1: It is the Drake Toll Show. 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Derek Fisher and crew coming up not too long from now. Good morning, Food Giant Shoppers. Good morning, America, and good morning to the world. It's Barry. Addy Bates produces. Curtis Poindexter runs the board. Stop sign. What stop sign? Road work ahead. Sure hope it does. Addy, should I go to Disney World today?
2: What would you lose by not going to Disney World?
1: What would I? Whoa! Can you not speak in riddles? What would I lose by not going to? Rework that one and bring it back to
2: what
1: me.
2: What would you lose by not going?
1: That my brain's going to explode
2: trying
1: to figure out what you're asking.
2: Okay, fine. Why wouldn't you go to Disney World?
1: Oh, that's much easier to digest.
3: What?
1: Here are the options. The bus that we're taking the whole organization, Savannah Bananas wise. I say whole. We're taking the party animals and Loco Beach Coconuts, Cocoa Beach Loco Nuts, from Savannah to Disney World. That's what we're playing this weekend. 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
2: So why would it be Worldwide of Sports?
1: Mr. 305. So here's the problem. The bus leaves in 15 minutes. I'm here with you, America. So there's that. So I'm going to just drive the Bronco down. And I could drive down now and get to Disney World and have to park and go in and see the mouse. Or I could just, sit in the sun for a bit, get some work done, catch up on things I needed to catch up on, take a nap. I can do any of that.
2: Curtis and I could take care of the show for the next hour if you want to go get on that bus. Get on the bus. Getting on the bus.
1: Don't tempt me with a good time. They would fire me for giving the show over to Curtis.
2: What? He has me. I'll babysit.
1: When they find out what Curtis did spring of 2016, oh, man, the world's not going to be able to handle it. No. No. Blip. Yeah, Nitro? Are you seeing this? What is it? It's an old news article. Oh, no. Is that Curtis? Turns out he can talk. And boy, did he ever.
5: Interesting. Proceed.
1: Anyway. We'll see. I don't know if I'm the biggest Disney World guy.
2: So I'm not a Disney World person. Like, I'm not a Disney person. So, like, I personally wouldn't. But it just depends if you want to go be with the team and go meet y'all's little fan base at Disney World, which is so fitting, for the time of year. And
1: the party animals aren't really like a Disney World thing. The bananas more so. Party animals are more.
2: Yeah, but you can go meet Chip and Dale. Those are Disney characters, Chip and Dale.
1: They are the little rats.
2: They are not rats. I don't think so. I think they're like chipmunks.
1: Do you think Moana's there? You think you got Moana at Disney World?
4: Mona?
2: I don't like how you ask that. I don't like the look on your face, so I don't. I actually feel
1: uncomfortable. They got them princesses still?
2: I actually feel uncomfortable. What?
1: Is Mulan there? Do they have Mulan?
2: Who did the Bee movie?
1: Julia Louis-Dreyfus, I think.
2: I meant like Pixar, Disney.
4: Pretty sure it's like Universal or something.
2: Universal. Oh, you gotta go to Universal. Yep. Universal's way better than Disney. Can't emphasize that enough, by the way.
1: I think I have been to both. When I was a wee child, I was like 11.
2: Like yesterday.
1: And I'm just, the only amusement park I like in America is Silver Dollar City.
2: Oh my god, isn't that...
1: Branson, Missouri.
2: Yeah,
1: It's the number four theme park in the world. Now,
2: you're in Branson, everybody. Missouri, which is like the Pigeon Forge of Missouri.
1: Correct, which is awesome. Which, to make it even better, my brother, who has autism, enjoys two things in life.
5: Interesting.
1: One, birthdays. Two,
4: brains.
1: Yearbooks. Three, Silver Dollar City, Branson, Missouri. We have to go twice a year, or he can't stand it.
2: I love that. He should be going there. I don't know. That's adorable.
1: It is a pigeon. It's such a pigeon forge.
2: Right?
1: It's a very pigeon forge.
2: So, but yeah, I don't know. Maybe.
1: I take a picture with Santa every year.
2: Maybe don't go, like, to Disney today. Maybe you could sit back. Maybe you can work on some reels for us. And yeah.
1: Maybe I can rest. Permission to rest.
2: Maybe you
1: please?
2: Can post on some social media for Westwood One. I like the site.
1: I haven't slept in 9 weeks.
2: That's not true. You went to bed at 9 p.m. last night.
1: I did. It was so nice.
2: There you go.
1: My gosh.
2: Outing you on air.
1: I had two margaritas at the local Mexican restaurant last night. I was out. 9 o'clock. Done. Oh.
4: Automatic.
1: I didn't get in a heartbeat. Automatic. Still is. Time for our idiot of the day.
3: Idiot of the day.
1: This senator, weird, for calling the president's current tenure a regime? What? Let's take you back to Fox News yesterday. Senator Dave McCormick with an all-time slip-up.
6: The alternative of Iran with a nuclear weapon that could threaten America or its kids, which was very likely to happen under President Trump's regime, his administration, if we hadn't taken action, I think is an unacceptable alternative for anybody.
2: Right.
4: Mm.
2: Right. Right. Right.
5: Interesting.
1: Good answer.
5: Good
1: answer. Anyway.
0: I doubled the size of it, you dumb person.
1: Idiot of the day. Ooh, the NBA's official store. Yeah, if you go to the link on NBA Store, they already have the NBA Finals collection featuring the Oklahoma City Thunder and the New York Knicks. This was posted before Game 5 had even happened in Oklahoma City yesterday. Addie, not a good look.
2: A dear friend of mine would say this is what they call in the industry bad. Mm-hmm. I listen to the Drake Toll. Yeah.
1: Yeah.
2: So funny.
1: Yeah. Not good. Shouldn't do that. Do you think, this is a larger conversation, so we can, 30 seconds. Do you think that any of the major sports leagues are rigged?
2: Ooh. That is a conversation for the middle of June when we have nothing to talk about.
1: For sure. That's why I want 30 seconds now of your...
2: Jesus.
1: I want you
2: at least say
1: to
2: please.
1: Tease the answer.
2: Do I think any of them are rigged? In some ways, yeah. Yes, in some ways. I think that the rules they have implemented in certain leagues that they do not maybe like penalize certain teams for, yes. I think there's a reason why baseball is going to have a lockout. I think there are rules in place that benefit certain teams. This isn't like anything crazy. Do I think NBA is rigged? No. No, I don't. No.
4: Mount Rushmore of rigged sports.
1: Top 10 Mount Rushmores. I do not think that any major... I'm not a conspiracy theorist on this. I think it's fairly clean. The results, the winners of these games are not
2: predetermined. I think that certain rules are rigged to help certain teams, but I don't think the results are rigged, if that makes sense.
1: Yeah. That makes sense. Idiot of the day, Josh Jacobs. Ian Rappaport. Hashtag Packers star Josh Jacobs has turned himself into the Obar Lawrence Police Department for immediate release. Press release from Obar Lawrence Police Department. Approximately 8:37 a.m., the PD was dispatched to a disturbance involving Josh Jacobs. As a result of the investigation, Jacobs was subsequently arrested, booked into the Brown County Jail for the following charges. Battery, domestic abuse. Criminal damage to property, domestic abuse. Disorderly conduct,
7: again.
1: Domestic abuse. Strangulation and suffocation. Intimidation of a victim. This means one of two things. Either number one, he'll be the head basketball coach at Ole Miss next year, or number two, he will suit up for game one of the preseason. Whichever he so chooses, whichever he'd like to do. Hold on. Can I get a... Can you... Curtis, do you have just like a rejoin music? Just a rejoin, please. That's all I need. Just bring this down. Just any of our rejoin songs really quick. Monday, July 27th. Welcome back to the Drake Toll Show. Breaking news from ESPN. Josh Jacobs will play in tomorrow's preseason game as things get kicked off in the NFL this season. Credit to the court for a pretty speedy process. This Jacobs turns out was completely innocent, didn't beat anybody up or strangle anyone. So good to see you guys. Happy Monday. Hope you're doing well.
7: Ha! Got him!
1: Just want to can that one in there. That's exactly what's going to happen. Addy, bad guy gets off again.
2: Whoa. Yeah, I mean, come on.
1: Touch yourself.
2: Nothing new here. Does bad things towards woman. It's okay because he football player and he good. He good football player. And it's the Packers. He good football player. He will play football still, even though he did bad thing that normal person would go to jail for.
8: Anyway.
1: Correct. Final idiot of the day, the SEC, the SEC coaches, Kirby Smart. Kirby said, I've said it for a long time to our president.

0: not at a disadvantage right now. That much I know. Addie Bates producing. Curtis Poindexter runs the board. When we come back, Josh Graham, Westwood One's Josh Graham joins the show. 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

0: Westwood One Sports and the Westwood One Sports app. Addie Bates produces. Curtis Poindexter runs the board. Nick Costos, You Better You Bet, coming up. Followed by Black and Abdallah. And then, oh yeah, Jim Rome will make sure that you get home safely. It is 8 o'clock and 28 seconds Eastern time. Good morning to Butte, Montana. Good morning to Rochester, New York. Good morning to the world. And good morning to my close and personal friend, Josh Graham. Westwood One Sports Night. Josh, you ever feel like creatively Mama Cass doesn't get enough credit for the mamas and the papas' success?
1: Often. This is in the same category as how often I think about the Roman Empire, exactly how you put it. I feel like you've been reading my diary. Good morning, Drake.
0: Good morning, Josh. The Carolina Hurricanes are the biggest winner today in my book after what happened last night. The Colorado Avalanche swept by the Vegas Golden Knights. Give me twofold. One, your surprise factor on the result of this series. Two, the excitement if you're a Canes fan knowing the Avs don't lie waiting.
1: Well, as you know, I am a uber, super, duper Carolina Hurricanes fan. There are two teams that I root for very emotionally. The Carolina Hurricanes are one of them. The Baltimore Orioles are the other. The Orioles looking to sweep the first place Tampa Bay Rays today. I'll just throw that in there as well. But you're right. It is a gigantic win. You get home ice in the Stanley Cup Finals if you're able to get through the Montreal Canadiens. And honestly, for Carolina, they've earned good fortune because this is a team that has made the playoffs 8 consecutive years after a run of missing the playoffs 9 consecutive years. And in each of those 8 seasons, they've won at least one playoff series. And if you go back and look at what happens, they lost in 3 Eastern Conference Finals prior to this run that we've seen during the 8-year stretch. They've had key injuries. They lost 2 defensemen last year. They lost 2 forwards in 2023. And 2019, they were kind of like a surprise team getting to the conference finals, running into a buzzsaw in the Bruins. And yes, we know how good Florida, the Panthers, were in past years. This year is kind of the first year where it just feels like, oh, Carolina doesn't have a key injury. So for the first time in the 8 years, you kind of got fortunate with injury luck. But also, you've caught the breaks when it comes to bracket luck, too, some puck luck with what's happening on the other side of the bracket. So the stars do kind of feel like they are aligning for Carolina. I'm not going so far to say that they're going to get past Montreal, because there is a world that we live in, Drake, that Carolina's trailing in this series a lot like Colorado, 3-0, because let's not forget, Montreal jumped on Carolina 6-2 in game one, and then the last two games have been overtime winners 3-2. So a couple of bounces the other way, and Carolina's trailing this series 3-0, and that's what makes tonight all the more interesting.
0: Let's hone in a bit on this Golden Knights storyline. Again, you fire your head coach in the regular season. You bring in a legend who hasn't been to a cup in 20 years since he won it in 04 in Tortorella. And now the D word, the dynasty word for the Golden Knights, since their existence, they've just won. And in the 2020s, they've just won. Josh Graham, is dynasty going to be an appropriate word for a team that's back in the Stanley Cup Finals?
1: Absolutely not. Dynasty is you win more than 2 championships. And this is their 3rd Stanley Cup trip, right? 3rd trip, but you got to win several titles before we start having that conversation. It is weird how the definition, we need a clearer definition of what dynasty in sports means, because we've had this conversation a number of times. Like Phil Jackson, I remember about a dozen years ago, got ripped when he was talking about San Antonio winning their final title with Kawhi Leonard. And the word dynasty was thrown around. And he's like, hold on a second. I thought dynasty was winning 3 titles in a row. Like, and other people are like, well, no, it's just winning 3 titles over a short span of time. Or like, I just need to know what a dynasty is in order to answer the question, because I think it's been so broad. And maybe it is one of those things where it's different for everybody else. And you know, you might prefer a little bit more mustard on your hot dog than I do. So that just means that it's a different, it's to each their own. To your dynasty might be different than my dynasty, and I say no to the idea of winning two titles over a decade span being a dynasty.
0: Josh Graham joining the Drake Toll Show. Josh Graham of Westwood One Sports, most notably. Yeah, there needs to be a metric, because we have a Hall of Fame and then Hall of Very Good, and I love the Hall of Very Good account. It's awesome. Great food for thought of, like, who's not a Hall of Famer, but definitively, like, hey, yeah, got to have that guy in the contention for a name you will talk about for decades to come. What about the Hall of Very Dynasty? Hall of Almost Dynasty? Where we pinned it. Yeah, we could be onto something here. That or just we can create a tiered list. No, not a list. Not a power ranking. Not a Mount Rushmore. Those are illegal on the Drake Toll Show. Josh Graham, let's take the hardwood. Yeah, we are strictly no. Earlier, Curtis proposed the power ranking of the top 10. The power ranking of the top 10 Mount Rushmores of all time. Curtis, no. Nightmare.
1: Where are you on metal stand? Is metal stand not allowed?
0: Metal stand is appropriate. I'll allow it. Because, you know, everybody, okay. A good sermon is done in threes. So if you can give me a three, something in threes, that's great. I'll take a metal stand. Josh, the hardwood. The San Antonio Spurs I've said this. If they're starting five, Victor Wembanyama at his best basketball, that group of five, when healthy, can beat any iteration of five that Oklahoma City throws on the floor. Problem is, Oklahoma City has 27 players on their roster that would start anywhere else in the NBA. And that's now burned San Antonio. At least it looked that way yesterday with fatigue, and Mitch Johnson talked about that. Are the Spurs too tired to contend for the rest of this series?
1: I don't think so, just because we're only talking about two more games left, and they are so young. Like, they're not too far removed from playing, like, a crazy amount of games in a weekend stretch in AAU basketball. I mean, like, yeah. Maybe tired isn't the right word. Maybe banged up. Like, this could be one of those series where afterwards we learn what Dylan Harper is actually dealing with, what De'Aaron Fox is dealing with is more serious than we thought. And this has been a bruising series because, talking about big winners of this being a long series, the New York Knicks, they feel like maybe their only shot of winning a championship is that these teams go to war with each other for the full gamut, seven, and then you kind of inherit, you know, an opportunity to kind of jump on them early in the series, especially with the Knicks having to play on the road the first two games. If you could steal one of those, and then MSG is enough of a zoo that you're able to win your home games, then boom. Maybe that's how the Knicks have an opportunity. So I kind of made that a lot broader than what you asked, but I have a feeling that a lot of this might be injury-induced more than anything else.
0: Yep. Neither of those teams at full health, but at this point in the playoffs, most teams are banged up to some extent. Outside of the New York Knicks, especially OG Anunoby, as he's looked healthier and healthier, they are the most dominant team in the NBA right now, one of the most dominant playoff teams of all time with these 11 straight. Are the New York Knicks the NBA champions?
1: I wouldn't go so far to say that yet, but there is a series that might be a parallel to this, Greg. I think about the 2012 NBA Finals quite a bit. I think about the Mavericks facing the Heat, and that was the second time that they met because, of course, you had the Shaq and Dwayne Wade team that beat Dirk in 2006, but I think it kind of has the vibe of that, where the entire nation's kind of sick, and basketball world's kind of sick of OKC and doesn't want them to win.
0: Yeah.
1: And there's kind of this feeling around New York, which is weird, like to have the nation, like, you know, come around a New York basketball team. 53 years, yeah. And the vibes and the – that's kind of how it would feel if New York was able to pull it off, the same way that everybody was shocked that J.J. Barea was backing down LeBron James in 2012. And Dallas was winning a title then.
0: The Thunder knock off the Spurs 127-114 in yesterday's game and now move to a 5 out of their five, a 3-2 series lead. The Knicks headed to the NBA Finals. The Hurricanes taking on the Canadiens again tonight with a 2-1 series lead, and the Vegas Golden Knights sweeping. Those are the tangible postseason results. Let's take you off the floor, off the field, off the ice. Josh Graham, Brendan Sorsby bet on his own team, and now it's been revealed, the deeper I've gone in this case, he bet on player props for his teammates at Indiana. Now, the NCAA has banned him for life, but he will, in a court, sue the NCAA, and on Monday, sometime next week, find out a result for his future. Will Brendan Sorsby ever touch the gridiron again? And maybe the more important question would be, should Brendan Sorsby ever touch the collegiate gridiron again?
1: No. Everybody knows you can't bet on college football. It's posted in every locker room. It's everywhere. This is the red line you cannot cross. If you cross this line, if you cross this Rubicon, then you're setting yourself up for disaster as a sport. I mean, you can't – you need to make an example out of Brendan Sorsby. In a way, it's good for the NCAA if this goes – the court goes public. You want this to be as public as possible. So that way you can make as big of an example out of Brendan Sorsby as you can, because even if he was betting on his own team and all of this, God, I get so sick of, like, the ideas of, like, you know, oh, just because it's different and just because the vibes are good and the tenor and the culture has changed means that that the people who had it, you know, before us had the wrong idea. I think about this in the context of Mike Breen saying out loud in an interview that he is rooting for the New York Knicks prior to calling a New York Knicks finals next week on a national broadcast. Like, oh, but, you know, it's, you know, these guys could be human now. Well, no, that's still an unprofessional thing to say, even though Mike Breen is fantastic. In this sense, it's like, you know, betting is legal, Drake. Betting is something that people do. You're restraining him from being able to exercise his rights as a citizen to bet on games. Nope, it's not your right to be the quarterback of Texas Tech. It's not your right to play in college football. There are some rules here. This isn't the same as working, being Janice, working in accounting. I'm sorry, there's a line. Brendan Sorsby crossed it. He shouldn't play college football again. Sorry.
0: That was a really good Armin Williams impression. That was really good. You nailed that. Last thing I've got
1: you're
0: for you, Josh
1: head.
0: Graham, Westwood
1: I feel
0: One.
1: Like you're in my head. I feel like you're in my head because I was thinking that just as I said it. I'm like, whoa, in the morning I sound kind of raspy. Shout out to our boss, Armin Williams.
0: That's great. Yeah, the guy that hired us. Thank you. There's no knock on anyone involved here. Last thing I got for you, Josh, we got to pay the bills, so I can't skip over this one. And I'll keep it pretty broad. You can give me whatever take you'd like here. But, again, you got to pay the bills. Shohei Ohtani, man. Come on. Shohei Ohtani.
1: Oh, Shohei Ohtani. I was about to point out that Armin is a Texas Tech grad, too, so that was kind of fitting for that conversation. Yeah. Shohei, what was the question related to Shohei Ohtani, or just you saying Shohei Ohtani?
0: To be a good national radio show, I just needed to, in every interview today and for the rest of time, just say the word Shohei Ohtani to check that box and make sure we're kosher.
1: See, here's the thing. This is something I learned pretty recently. Shohei Ohtani, a hunk. Guy's a handsome dude. I never thought about him in those terms, but then I was talking to some of my lady baseball friends, and they were like, yo, Shohei, that guy's a snack. And I can see it. Shohei's I don't know if Addy Bates is with me on this. I don't know if Curtis is with me on this. I don't know
2: Pop
1: if you're with me
2: Pop
1: on
2: me
1: this.
2: No.
0: Also,
2: He's not a snack.
0: If Josh can have lady baseball friends, Addy, are you my lady baseball friend?
3: What?
2: Would you like me to be your lady baseball friend?
0: Josh Graham, how can folks best support you? All right, well, that was that. There goes Josh Graham.
1: PM to 3 a.m.
0: At Josh Graham Show on Twitter. There you go. Yeah, we lost you for a second because you're driving.
1: Oh, no. You lost Daniel's ride.
0: Yep, there
1: he
0: goes. All right,
1: you know,
0: dump. That's the dump button. I'll call him later and thank him on our own terms. That's Josh Graham, at Josh Graham Show on Twitter. Westwood One Sports Night. Good dude. No, Addy, you don't need to be my lady baseball friend. I need to inquire who Josh's lady baseball friends are, though. That's a what a wild. Oh, this is just my lady baseball friend. In Sedona?
2: Have they never seen, like, Joey Loperfido? Have they never seen, like, young George Springer? Paul Skeens?
0: Sorry that they called Shohei Hod and Addy doesn't. Dansby Swanson? Jose Altuve?
2: No.
0: Don't do him dirty like that. Don't do him dirty. Andrew McInnes from Wager Talk will join the Drake Toll Show when we come back to talk a little hockey. How nuts is this? How crazy is this? The best team on planet Earth just got swept by the Las Vegas Golden Knights. That wasn't supposed to happen. Why did it? This is the Drake Toll Show.
3: 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And the world was worried about Y2K. 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
1: It is the Drake Toll Show. Good morning, everyone. 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Because the craziest thing in the world happened. The Las Vegas Golden Knights won a series against the Colorado Avalanche. That's not what makes it the craziest thing in the world. That's pretty crazy. Craziest thing in the world. What makes it the craziest thing in the world is they swept the Colorado Avalanche. That was not supposed to happen. Joining the Drake Toll Show now from Wager Talk, Andrew McInnes, and where do you start, Andrew? Where do you start? We've met a few times this hockey postseason and talked about how it's the Avs or bust. It's theirs to lose, and they just lost it in four games.
2: That's hockey for you. I was talking to a few people that were putting together these series parlays, right? Carolina parlay with the Avalanche. And then, of course, the Avalanche lose game one or the Hurricanes lose game one. Okay, that's fine. We'll get an even better parlay. Look, it's not a sport where the best teams always end up winning, but I'm not going to sit here and say that Vegas was not the best team in that series because they were. Yeah. They deserved it. They absolutely deserved it. 4-0, four straight games. And you know what I respect the most is that whether it was high scoring, medium level scoring or low scoring games, they found a way to get the job done in every way, shape or form. So look, people are going to talk about the injuries and that's absolutely a factor. I mean, no Makar. We found out how important Makar was to that team. If anybody didn't realize how important he was, those games that he missed, that's real tough for them, especially at home for the Avalanche. But this Golden Knights team, and one thing I got to bring up, and I don't have the exact fact here, but I believe there's maybe like one or two players on the entire Vegas Golden Knight roster that was drafted to the Golden Knights. So this team has come into the league and said, forget about every hockey norm that is usually a thing within the sport, and I'm going to change everything. And whether it's trading players at deadlines, whether it's picking up players, whether it's just dropping bombshells in the offseason, this team does it a little bit different, but nobody can really hate on them because they get the job done.
1: The Vegas Golden Knights. You fire a coach in the regular season. You go to the Stanley Cup Finals. That's the level of consistency in their first decade in the league they brought to the NHL. How impressive is it what Vegas as an expansion franchise is doing right now to the league?
2: It's incredible. And I think the biggest thing about it, as I just kind of teased there, this team has never, ever been willing to take a step back quite yet. They don't even know what the word rebuild is. They don't know what the word reset year is. They don't understand what that means. And, some people thought that not signing Jonathan Marchessault back was a low blow. It's a disloyalty, if you will. You talk about getting rid of Alex Tuck, who was there since the beginning, but you get Jack Eichel in return. You talk about a lot of these things that people have, heard about this Golden Knights team. They've been able to overcome all of it, and they just take risks. They make moves, and you even throw in the Tortorella move. Look, I'll be the first one to tell you, when John Tortorella became the coach of the team, five of the next six games they played were all against non-playoff teams, Drake. This was a team that I think you and I would have coached them to victories in five of those six games. But you bring in a fresh coach like that, and they get the job done. Look, Mitch Marner up here in Canada where I am, I'll tell you, a lot of Maple Leaf fans are not happy with the way that he's going to the Stanley Cup Finals right now. It has been the funniest thing ever for me as a Canadiens fan to actually witness, the Mitch Marner not make it out of the second round in his whole career, and now he's going to the Stanley Cup Finals. But I think one thing people will forget is just this team has a lot of guys that can do certain jobs. Like when you think about Barbashev or you think about Tomáš Hertl, a lot of teams don't have those type of players because they're going to contribute, they're going to be physical, they're going to do what they can do. And then you've got your Eichels, your Dorofeyevs, your Stones that can all get the job done. So, and I got to say, Jack Eichel, we're going to hear a lot of people saying this today, but I have to mention the obvious. terrific 200-foot player. When you think about an offensive skilled player, he gets the job done on both ends. And I think towards the end of the game, when the goalie was pulled, he probably won three or four faceoffs in a row. And faceoffs are a huge part of the game. So he did a great job as well. And of course, have to mention Carter Hart. I mean, Carter Hart comes in,
1: yeah,
2: you know, not playing hockey for, I think it was 2 years, you know, in a real game. And he comes in and now he's taking a team in the Stanley Cup final.
1: It is one of the great stories in sports. It's what makes playoff hockey great. The atmosphere, the audio from the venue last night, just the crowd buildup as the clock got closer to zero. It's some stuff that you only, people say it, you only get it if you get it. There are a lot of markets that are devoid of hockey in the country that just people that don't get it. They don't take time. And when you hit playoff hockey, there's not much better in pro sports, and that's not hyperbolic. You saw that in Vegas last night with that kind of atmosphere that they produce, and now they're in the Stanley Cup Finals. Andrew McInnes at McInnes Picks on the Drake Toll Show. Those Montreal Canadiens, your Canadiens, against the Carolina Hurricanes. You saw it in game one. The last couple have been, especially this latest loss, of like, so close at home. You're a goal away at OT from a 2-1 series lead. What's left in the Canadiens' tank to knock off a team as complete as the Carolina Hurricanes?
2: Drake, I had the privilege of being at the game in Montreal Monday night. It was so much fun. 24-hour trip for me. I flew up Monday morning. I got home yesterday morning. I was exhausted, but a great, great time to experience that atmosphere. And I'll tell you, look, there's no secret. There's no hiding behind it. If this was soccer and an important stat we were going to talk about was possession, it's probably 70-30 in favor of Carolina, if not higher. I mean, that team is so dominant with the puck, the way they control it. Montreal couldn't get the puck out. Montreal likes to be a possession team themselves, but the pressure they're dealing with is just too much for them to deal with a little bit. But I also think that after game one, which a lot of people questioned, you know, that long layoff, 11 days, you know, 12 if you count the actual day it came on, this was going to be tough for Carolina to settle in with. After a dud in game one, the biggest thing I've noticed is the forecheck from Carolina. Lane Hutson, such a skilled player for Montreal, he is getting hit every chance they can hit him. Carrier, same thing. Matheson, same thing. So the pressure has been good. So I think the big thing for the Canadiens, they have to be able to deal with that pressure. But more often than anything, though, I have to say, I'm not usually someone to call out the top guys because I know they have to play defense as well. But if you look at the playoffs as a whole, the Montreal Canadiens have gotten enough out of their secondary guys. They've gotten enough out of the guys that not the average fan would hear of. Now I'm here to say that you need something from Cole Caulfield. I know he's a smaller guy. He scored 51 goals in the regular season. You got to step up. Slepkovsky, he's been a bit missing since the Tampa Bay series, you know. And Nick Suzuki, it absolutely broke my heart in overtime. He had a breakaway, nobody close to him, and he missed the net. So that was a bit tough. But, you know, let me ask you this, because I've got my bias hat on. Actually, today I'm wearing my Blue Jays hat, but I'm a Habs guy, but let me ask you this. We were talking about a team that has had back-to-back dominant victories over the Montreal Canadiens, and I'm getting messages left and right from people saying how much better they are, how dominant it is. But if we're talking about pure facts, Carolina scored 4 regulation goals in the last 2 games, and they were so dominant. So, you know, the last time I checked, shots on goal doesn't mean you won a game, you know. The Habs, they need to get more shots. I'm not going to deny that.
1: Yeah.
2: But when you look at this Carolina team, if I listen to a lot of podcasts about the Habs, if people were doing a podcast about the Hurricanes after the last 2 games, even though they won, should they be a bit frustrated, you think, for the lack of execution too? Because if that's their best and they won in overtime in both games, like, how pissed are you right now if you're a Hurricane fan and you're down 2-1 or you're down 3-0? Because they've only had 1 goal victories.
1: The word survival comes to mind for the way that Carolina's played. That is less of, hey, you went out and dominated a game. You survived. You have to survive a series like this deep into the postseason. And only one team up. Wow, I like being the guest. I need to be asked more questions. Only one team has seen an offensive explosion in any of these games, and it was Montreal game one, where they pummeled the in Carolina 6-2. Only one offensive explosion. Only one has shown the potential in this series to have that, and the Canadians could certainly do that again. That's where I think you should derive that hope as a fan of Montreal. And this series now at 2-1, you've still got an opportunity at home to knot it up at 2-2, and from there, swipe another on the road and make it interesting. Is Carolina the more complete team? Yes. Are the Avs, even without full strength, the more complete team than Vegas? The whole season proved that. Yeah, I've watched it, but that's not what playoff hockey, that's not the ethos, the pathos of playoff hockey. Chaos is, and chaos could be the result tonight. I do want to hit, you got your Blue Jays hat on. I do want to hit some baseball here. The AL has, just 2 weeks ago, I'm talking AL struggles, the whole AL, they're struggling, and the AL is still struggling. In the NL, bloodbath in the Central, where the Cubs can lose a billion in a row and still be above 500. Like, a lot of these baseball storylines have held for the last 14, 20 days. If you're a betting man, and you are, where do you go in baseball right now? I mean, because day to day, the NL is dominating, and futures wise, are there teams like the Braves, the Dodgers you're trusting long term?
2: Well, right now it feels like even more than ever in baseball betting, when I'm looking at the board, is there's like the upper echelon, there's like that mixed bag, and then there's just the real, real bottom tier. And so what I've tried to do these days is I'm betting on teams that actually I didn't expect to be doing so at the start of the season, or looking at some of these teams' offense. The other day I found myself betting a team total on the Chicago White Sox. I didn't expect that at the start of the year. Yeah. I didn't even expect to watch one single White Sox game at the start of the year. But it's all about, for me at this point, is finding some under-the-radar offenses. These guys play 162 games, so you got to try and find teams that are playing well right now, playing good baseball right now. And I go across the board. Like, even the Washington Nationals, you know, their offense, I've had some, you know, I'm shocked how many times I've had them on my card this season. So, but you're right. The good news about the AL is, like, a lot of Blue Jays people will say, it's like, all right, well, we're not doing very well, but so is a lot of other people, you know? So it's kind of like, if you're not going to do well, you want nobody else to do well too. But, you know, I have to admit to you, it's been real tough, because I'm not saying they're going back to the series. I'm not saying they were going to have a phenomenal year again. But it makes it even worse with how many injuries they got. Because it's like all the people that said they got lucky, all the people said they couldn't even do it again, couldn't crack the post, you know, all the haters going into the year, it's a pretty easy ride for them when half the team's been injured all year.
1: That's the case for the Astros, the Blue Jays, a couple of contenders come to mind, and I'd say contender. I don't know if anybody expected the Astros preseason to be a contender, but it's odd not to see that logo winning, namely in a West that is a hodgepodge of suck right now, and the Mariners have yet to pull away still in 2026. Andrew McInnes, what is the best way that folks can support you, follow along with your content?
2: First and foremost, I support your hat. I love that hat. It looks great, and always good music there. For me, look, 11 a.m. Eastern, Monday through Friday. Check me on Puck Time. You can get that at Wager Talk TV, all podcast platforms. We're talking all NHL playoff stuff, and I'm throwing in some World Hockey Championship plays as well. Drake, I don't know if you've been covering that at all. May 15th to May 31st, the quarterfinals start on Thursday, so you guys can check that out as well. And CFL right around the corner. So we got Canadian football starting in about a week and a half. So you can get that as well. My show on Wager Talk is called CFL Betting Blueprint. Also running a show called CFL Three Down Breakdown. So I can't wait for the summer. One sport ends, the other one begins.
1: We've got our CFL guest on lock here at Westwood One Sports. Andrew, thanks again.
2: Thank you. Take care.
1: Absolutely. Abdeen, that was free for you. The baseball, but the hockey side, that was double free for you. the idea that, hey, if you want to buy now, you want a value pick, Canadians, Montreal Canadiens in their series. The one team that's had the offense in the series against the Carolina Hurricanes aren't a bad future. And great to have Josh Graham, notable Hurricanes fan, followed by Andrew, who's a notable Canadiens fan. Awesome. They give you the now you get to decide after getting both ends of the spectrum. You get to decide. When we come back, let's take you back to last night where the Golden Knights got the sweep. Mike Breen on the call. Mike Tirico, a couple of mics on the call as the San Antonio Spurs fall to the Thunder. And now OKC has a 3-2 lead. We'll give you the highlights. A couple of odd things said by the coaches. This is the Drake Toll Show.
0: Where will LeBron take his talents? Will the King continue to hang in Hollywood? Sign with Steph in Golden State? Join the Joker in Denver? Or come home to Cleveland? 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
1: It's the Drake Toll Show. 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Where last night, we've been talking hockey. Let's keep it going for a couple more minutes before I give you the Oklahoma City Thunder, San Antonio Spurs, and exactly what happened in Game 5. Here's the final call after Las Vegas, who was up 1-0, then 2-0, then 2-1 with 2 minutes left, and oh, the Avalanche pulled the goalie. Could there be some late magic? No. ESPN, Mike Breen, listen to the crowd get louder and louder the closer the clock gets to zero, and then the horn. Final call, Vegas wins.
2: Kadri couldn't get it in. McCarr is on line. 10 seconds to go. Landeskog stopped by Stone. Eichel sends it in. 3 seconds to go. Vegas goes back to the Stanley Cup Finals. They sweep the President's Trophy winning Avalanche in the Western Conference Final.
1: Electric. Great call from Mike Breen, too, on ESPN, and Vegas gets it done. Shock to everybody involved. The same Vegas that with a week to go in their regular season fired their coach and hired John Tortorella. I said, hey, John Tortorella, what are you doing? He said, I'm with my grandkids. Why? Do you you want to come be the head man over here? Sure. Tortorella spoke to the media last night immediately after the game and said that's exactly what he was doing. He was with his grandkids when he got the call.
3: Okay, now a question about you. You mentioned that it was a few months ago you were sitting, relaxing, spending some time with family. You got a call from Kelly McCrimmon about this opportunity. At this point in your career and everything you've done, how much do you appreciate the opportunity you have now to go to a Stanley Cup final?
4: Yeah, it was a Sunday. We're just finishing up with our two grandkids. And I've never met Kelly. And, you know, I got the text. I showed my wife, and she says, well, call him. And things happen really quickly. I couldn't be more grateful. It's a great organization. Bill, George, Kelly, they've treated me so well. And to get an opportunity at my stage to come to this team, this organization, I couldn't be more thankful.
3: Last one for you. I'm not going to ask for you to recite it word for word, but when you go into that dressing room, what's the message to the guys? Because I know the work isn't finished.
4: Yeah, you know what? And I've already talked to a couple of guys. I consider the three rounds, that's playoffs. The last round, if you're still in it, that's when you're playing for the Stanley Cup. So that's what we'll be doing. We're going to play for the Stanley Cup. How John, cool is that?
3: It's pretty cool. John, congratulations. Enjoy it.
4: Thanks, John. I appreciate it, bud.
1: What a story. Come out of retirement, leave the grandkids, and now coach in a Stanley Cup final. That's awesome. Over the Spurs and Thunder. Little less awesome if you're San Antonio. Yeah, Jared McCain, 3:42 remaining in the game. Thunder up by 12. They're still 3:42, 12-point game. Spurs have a shot. With Victor Wembanyama out there, Spurs have a shot. Until Jared McCain nails the dagger.
5: Gilgeous Alexander, now the ball handler, McCain, lifting, punching, knocking a three! Timeout, Spurs!
1: Chaos in OKC, as it should be. And the final call from Mike Tirico, NBC. Thunder win 127-114.
5: Game number 5 to the Thunder. One win from a return to the finals. And an epic game 6 awaits us on Thursday night.
1: 38 minutes from Victor Wembanyama. Just 20 points on 4 for 15 shooting, 0 for 5 from 3, 12 for 12 at the free throw line. That's about the only stat that pops off the page. 3 blocks, solid, 2 steals, but this wasn't the Wembanyama we've seen. When the Spurs win, that's not the Wembanyama. You cannot. The Spurs don't have enough tools in the belt for Wembanyama to have a game like this. They don't. You can't win like that against the Oklahoma City Thunder. Keldon Johnson, Dylan Harper. The Spurs played 7 guys. In essence, 7 guys last night. Hey, throw it all. We'll wear you out to hope we win. Didn't work. You wore your guys out to lose. and now one of the most fatigued teams you could draw up, the San Antonio Spurs, given the injuries they put up with, the lack of depth they already had. That fatigued team is tired. Last night, I just want you to listen to the cadence of Mitch Johnson talking about the fatigue for his team. He's asked about fatigue. He sounds so tired. He sounds sick in this audio clip. Not a good sign for a guy being asked about his team being tired.
6: Are you looking at ways to sort of create advantages or scheme for the exhaustion at all? Or is that something you're not looking at?
7: You know, there's probably moments where you feel like the game can be in the balance or really crucial part of the game, I guess. Whether you're making a run or the other team's making a run. And sometimes that can supersede the typical rotation or what you're trying to do. But, you know, there's an understanding that if we want these guys to play a certain way, they have to be able to have energy to do it. And so sometimes you just got to make a gut call on that in terms of, you know, what that means in the moment and playing certain guys and what the return on that could be.
1: Does that sound like a head coach who can instill energy in his team? His team needs energy? Oh, that doesn't sound like the guy who's going to bring it. San Antonio needs something otherworldly from the alien Victor Wembanyama. Otherwise, this thing's over. They don't have the stamina to keep up with OKC. They can't play seven guys to Oklahoma City's 12. And maybe for two more games, maybe really force the issue. Hey, all of our starters got to play 37 or more minutes. But man, I just don't think that's a recipe for a team as deep as the Oklahoma City Thunder. I know earlier in the series I had told you that as long as the Spurs five on the floor at any point in time is better than the Thunder's five on the floor, they'll be fine. Even if it means you drive yourself into the ground, I'd rather have seven elite players, five elite players, than 12 elite players. They're 12 great players, I should say. And the Thunder the Spurs can do it. They can put five on the floor that are better than the Thunder's five. It's just that depth. If the Thunder wear you down, there's nothing you can do. Because they've got reinforcement after reinforcement. And if Victor Wembanyama is not playing like Victor Wembanyama, that is disastrous for San Antonio. And he was disastrous last night. Thunder have a 3-2 lead. And Brendan Sorsby will never play college football again. Yeah, don't bet player props on your own teammates. Addie Bates produces. Curtis Poindexter runs the board. It is Wednesday, my dudes. Meaning it's time for Who Are They?
8: Wow. Are you ready, Curtis? Drake, are you ready?
1: Nominally.
8: Awesome. This person was American shipping and railroad magnate. New York Central Railroad. He was born in New York.
9: Rockefeller?
1: Vanderbilt.
8: It was Vanderbilt. But I like where your head was at, Curtis.
9: It's also magnate, not magnet.
8: Oops. I'm going to give you half a point for that, Curtis, because you had the idea. Yeah, Drake, sorry. That's a thing.
1: Concepts of a plan.
8: In 1968, this person was born. Who is that? It's an American Baseball Hall of Fame infielder. He was an MLB All-Star in 1994, 96, 97, 99. NL MVP in 1994, Gold Glove Award winner in 1994, and he played for the Houston Astros when he did so. Hall of
9: Famer. See myself out on this one.
8: Had a very... What'd you say?
1: Bagwell?
8: Yes! Oh my gosh, Drake! I can't believe
1: they
8: you did
1: that. They call him Baggy, sorry. Jeff Bagwell?
8: Yes,
1: yeah,
8: I knew. I know what he... Whatever. This person was born in 1975. His name is Benjamin, but you're going to have to give me his little alias name that he goes by. He is an American rapper in the group Outkast.
1: Eminem.
8: And he's from Atlanta, Georgia.
1: Curtis?
9: There's only a couple of them. Is it Will.i.am?
8: That's
9: different band.
8: Black Eyed Peas.
9: Never mind.
1: You're looking for Big Boy or Andre 3000. And
8: pick
1: this one. This one's Big Boy.
8: Curtis, does that mean you're guessing Andre 3000?
9: Yeah.
8: Curtis got the point.
1: Okay.
10: In the meat.
1: He looked at my homework.
8: Yep. It's your fault for not covering the answers. All right, this singer was born in 1939. He is an American country singer, with his biggest song being I Believe in You, and he's from Texas. God, you don't know.
9: Bad Bunny.
8: Bob Bunny.
9: Post Malone.
1: Hank Williams. Hank Jr.? Is it Hank Jr.?
8: Bum, bum, bum.
1: John Conley.
8: Oh, my God. How do you not know Don Williams?
9: Conway Twitty.
1: Huh. You could have used Tulsa Time or any other Don Williams song. All right. We got time for one more.
8: He only knows Tulsa Time. All righty. This is an Emmy Award-winning American actor, comedian, director, producer, and screenwriter. He's known for his blend of slapstick and sharp wit. In films like Zoolander, There's Something About Mary, and Tropic... Wow.
11: I doubled the size of it, you dumb person.
8: Curtis won today.
1: Judd Apatow.
8: Well, Curtis won.
1: Notable Knicks fan. By the way, Knicks fan.
8: The loser of the day.
1: The big loser. Addie Bates produces. 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Thank you, Armin Williams, Colin Jones.

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5: If loving sports is wrong, I don't want to be right.
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5: 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And on this Wednesday morning, the world of sports absolutely buzzing. And we are going to get to all the big stories, including the high-profile team in the National Football Conference, better known to you and yours as the NFC, that made the playoffs last year, that I believe will miss the postseason this year. And I'm going to tell you why. I will also tell you why the 2026 American Football Conference, better known to you and yours, of course, as the AFC, is going to look more like it did in 2023 and 2024 than it did in 2025. And I will also inform everybody of the coach right now in professional sports that you have all heard of if you're a big sports fan. If you are a big sports fan, you will have heard of the coach that I am going to reference. This coach is on the verge of making history. Not an exaggeration. On the verge of making history. And yet nobody is talking about him. Nobody's talking about him. I will change that today when I tell you who that coach is and the history that he could be about to make. Bets for tonight will close the show as per usual in the final hour and the power hour. Danny Parkins will join us first things first on Fox Sports 1. John Fanta will join us from NBC. The phone number, 310-840-4910, 310-840-4910. Shout out to everybody watching on YouTube, youtube.com/@TheKostos, T-H-E-K-O-S-T-O-S. You can follow your boy, Nick Kostos, me, on all social platforms, at the Kostos, T-H-E-K-O-S-T-O-S. But we officially begin the wonderful Sports Wednesday edition of You Better You Bet with a thunderstruck alien as the Oklahoma City Thunder get the job done last night, once again proving why I, Nick Kostos, am not a basketball coach. And I don't cosplay as one. I don't get on the air and try and pretend that I know the X's and O's of the NBA. I watch the game like you do, and maybe you understand the X's and O's. I said yesterday, I don't know what the adjustment's going to be that the Thunder can make if J-Dub and A.J. Mitchell don't play. Well, J-Dub didn't play. A.J. Mitchell didn't play. Thunder win. Take a 3-2 lead as the series shifts back to San Antonio. Ton of credit to the Oklahoma City Thunder. And I'll tell you something. I fell for it. I fell for it. I bet the San Antonio Spurs. I loved the Spurs heading into last night's game. And it's one of those where, honestly, By the end of the first quarter, I'm really regretting that. And obviously, the Thunder are up by two at the end of the first quarter, right? And we can detail the entire game. We'll talk about Victor Wembanyama. But just like my experience watching the game as someone that thought San Antonio would win and take a 3-2 series lead because J-Dub and A.J. Mitchell hurt, it immediately strikes me as I'm watching this game, oh my God, the Thunder have the big game experience and the San Antonio Spurs do not. And that's really what it came down to. And we'll talk in depth about Victor Wembanyama and his performance last night. But I think if you boil it down, yes, Victor Wembanyama did not play well. He didn't. But when it comes down to it, the Oklahoma City Thunder have the experience and the San Antonio Spurs do not. And it manifested itself in a major, major way in last night's game, especially in the first quarter. And if you are just a box score monkey and you wake up in the morning and go, ooh, ooh, what happened in the game last night? Let me look at the box score. And you see the Thunder were up by two at the end of the first. You might think, oh, like what's he talking about? How did you know in the first quarter that the Spurs were in trouble if OKC was only up by two? Here's how I know. Because Shai Gilgeous-Alexander was terrible last night in the first quarter. He was terrible. How do I know? A, I watched the game. B, he said so after the game. He said it was maybe the worst start to a game in his career. And it's probably a little bit of hyperbole from SGA. But, I mean, he said he was terrible. And he was to start the game. And if I told you that, that SGA, in a game without J-Dub and a game without A.J. Mitchell, if I told you that SGA was going to be not good to start the game, you would have thought Spurs have an excellent first quarter. And even if the Spurs aren't up by 8, aren't up by 10, aren't up by more, you would expect San Antonio to be leading at the end of the first 12 minutes of the game. Nope. OKC's winning at the end of the first. And not that the game's over at that point, but I kind of felt like I was on the wrong side of it. And it struck me in that moment. Hell, it thunderstruck me in that moment. The Oklahoma City Thunder have been, and I'm admitting I was wrong, right? So this isn't me saying, wow, this was so obvious. I didn't see it. I got seduced by the fact that Jalen Williams and A.J. Mitchell weren't playing. You know I think the Thunder are the better team than the Spurs. I picked the Thunder before the season started to win the championship over my Knicks. Looks like that was a good prediction. Hopefully the Knicks win, but you understand what I'm saying. I think OKC is the better team than San Antonio. You know that I think that. But I got seduced by the two injuries. And it turned out that experience was the biggest factor in last night's game. De'Aaron Fox hasn't been in a spot like this in his career. The one playoff run was Sacramento. He has a terrible start to the game. Wembanyama's terrible the whole game. And it makes me think of a couple years ago when the Thunder played the Dallas Mavericks in 2024 in the second round when OKC was the upstart team. They were ahead of schedule. They were the one seed. And they lost Game 5 to Dallas and then lost Game 6 to Dallas and got sent home. And that experience of getting knocked off the mountain and being forced to climb back up, in part, along with having a ton of really good players, including the now two-time MVP, Shai Gilgeous-Alexander, spurred the Thunder to the top of the mountain last year and winning the NBA championship. And it just, sir, and look, the series isn't over yet. The Spurs can obviously come back and win, but this needs to be said. This is the history of the league. This is what it is. That in order to win, it's like in Star Wars, right? There can only be two Sith Lords. Like, that's the concrete rule. It's like a concrete rule in the NBA, barring an extreme outlier example. You must lose before you can win. The rule of two, as Mike Brown says. Even though I feel like apparently like Darth Maul didn't actually die in The Phantom Menace. Is that a thing? I saw that on social media. Anyway, he got cut in half. So technically there were three. In any event, there's the rule of two in Star Wars, and there is the rule in the NBA that in order to win, you first must lose. The Oklahoma City Thunder lost. They lost a couple years ago to Luka Doncic and the Dallas Mavericks. San Antonio Spurs haven't lost yet. And look, they might not lose. They could win Game 6. They could win Game 7. They could beat the Knicks in the NBA Finals, and they could be like this historic team that has bucked every trend and that will solidify Victor Wembanyama. I don't even know what we would say about Wemby. If they won the next, they win Game 7 in OKC and then win the championship, my God, what we'll be saying about Victor Wembanyama and the San Antonio Spurs. But at the moment right now, we would all acknowledge, right? It looks more likely that the Spurs are going to go the way of so many great teams in the past. Basically, all of your favorite great teams have lost before they've won. Whether it's the Jordan Bulls, the Shaq Lakers, you lose, LeBron, you lose before you win. And right now, it looks like the San Antonio Spurs will lose before they win. And just to reiterate, this is not me trying to, you know, I'm not saying that this was obvious beforehand. I bet the Spurs. I lost money on the game. So I didn't even see it last night. And as I'm telling you, while I'm watching, I'm thinking, I blew it. I should have known. I should have known better, even without Jalen Williams and A.J. Mitchell. And I'd like to take that experience moving forward. Let's talk about Victor Wembanyama. What a strange, weird, no good, very bad, some would say unethical performance last night from Victor Wembanyama in San Antonio's Game 5 loss. And before we go any further, I want everyone to take a listen to this soundbite, what Victor Wembanyama had to say post-game last night to the media after his the most hollow, empty 20.6 rebound performance mine eyes have ever seen in a big spot. Take a listen to this earth-shattering piece of sound that makes tremendous news from Victor Wembanyama. Oh, wait. He didn't speak to the media after the game last night. Victor Wembanyama declined to speak to the media after the game last night. Some would say that is unethical. And we can talk about that in a moment where, you want to talk about just ethics with Victor Wembanyama wants to criticize, and I think Wemby's awesome, right? I think he's great. But he wants to criticize everybody and everything. He's basically 7'4", French John Lovitz from The Critic. Wants to criticize everyone and everything. How about Victor? And I love that this happened, but let's call it like we see it. At the end of the game, Victor Wembanyama is whispering in the air, and I called for this games ago, whispering in the air as Mitch Johnson empties the bench when they're losing, right? And in comes Bismack Biyombo, and in comes Mason Plumlee, dust off one of the 9 Plumlee brothers. And Wembanyama's whispering in their ear, and all of a sudden they're putting Jared McCain on his ass. All that was missing was Victor Wembanyama in his French accent instead of an Italian accent like Clemenza in The Godfather saying, leave the gun, take the cannoli. Or in this instance, perhaps, leave the gun, take the eclair. I mean, you want to talk about unethical. And I loved it. I'm just saying, if Wemby's going to criticize everybody, then he needs to be criticized as well. So this was a strange game from Wemby, who seemed very passive. And maybe you want to say it's a bad... And Mitch Johnson, to his credit, kind of took some responsibility after the game. Mitch Johnson saying that OKC's game plan was better than San Antonio's game plan. Here's the bottom line, though. That can be true. Also, if Victor Wembanyama is the best player in the series, and I believe he is, despite what happened last night, I still think Wemby's bad. And SGA can say he played a bad game. SGA did not play a bad game. And we'll talk about him in a little bit. SGA had 32 points. I thought he played pretty well. But if we're going to consider Victor Wembanyama, and I do, to be clear, I'm not backtracking. They could lose in Game 6, and I still won't backtrack off of it. He's the best player in the series. But if that's true, and it is, he's got to be more aggressive. He's got to be more aggressive. Even if it doesn't lead to a great statistical output, he needs to be way, way, way, way more aggressive. He got bodied last night by Isaiah Hartenstein. Just look at, I don't know if they're called heat maps. It's probably not a heat map, right? But when you look at the flow chart, I don't even know. One of these newfangled graphics that you see where it shows where Wemby touched the ball in game one and all the time where he was on the court when he touched it versus last night. He's like under the basket all the time and not all the time, but most of the time in game one. The Thunder did an unbelievable job of pulling him away from the basket last night. And I get it. Like, coaching's involved in that. And Mark Daigneault's a great coach. Also, if you're Victor Wembanyama, you say screw that. And you do what you have to do. So I didn't love that last night from Victor Wembanyama. And what it reminded me of, because you know I love thinking about things that have happened in sports and relating them to things that have happened in the past to potentially serve as a roadmap for what will happen moving forward. So let's hop in the You Better You Bet time machine for just a moment. Last night, May 26th, year of our Lord, 2026. Let's go back 37 years. May 31st, year of our Lord, 1989. Last night, game five, Thunder Spurs, first conference finals, game five, and first conference finals for Victor Wembanyama. May 31st, 1989. The first conference final. And the first game five, obviously, of a conference final for a player that all of you, maybe you've heard of him. His name, Michael Jordan. Bulls against the Pistons. In that game five, and this is the famous Jordan Rule series. And in case you're young and you're like, hey, what were the Jordan rules? It was basically the Pistons beat the crap out of Michael Jordan because if they don't, he's going to score 50 points. And they're going to lose. So what does Chuck Daly do and what do the bad boys do? They kick the crap out of Michael Jordan. In this game five, series tied at two, the Pistons would win the next two, and then they would beat the 89 Lakers who had won 11 straight. But Magic Johnson and Byron Scott got hurt in the Pistons sweep in the NBA Finals, right? We talked about that earlier in the week. In this game five, Michael Jordan took, this is crazy, just like, as an aside, could you imagine if social media existed then, right, 1989, in the Eastern Conference Final, with how hyped Michael Jordan was, deservedly so, obviously, right? In Game 5 of that Eastern Conference Final, Jordan's first Eastern Conference Final, do you know how many shots he took as the Bulls lost to the Pistons in a pivotal Game 5? Eight. He took eight shots in game five and went 4 of 8 from the field. Scored 18 points because he got to the line, but he took eight shots in the game. Craig Hodges, remember Craig Hodges? Was a pretty good player for the Bulls, not in the same galaxy as Michael Jordan. Led the Bulls in shots and points as they lost in game five. Last night, Julian Champagne took as many shots as Victor Wembanyama and scored more points as the Spurs lost a pivotal game five on the road at the Oklahoma City Thunder. I don't say this to try and equate Wemby to Michael Jordan. I mean that. I think we all acknowledge that if Wemby hits his ceiling outcome, he could be even better than Jordan. I don't say that lightly. That's a ceiling outcome. He might not reach it. But Wemby has reached this rarefied air now, right? At 22 with what he's done, where I think the comparison is apt and fair while acknowledging that he may never get to that level. I think that's fair, right? So I don't want to fully bury Wemby. And a lot of people will after last night. It was a bad game. Look what Jordan did in that game five. In his first game five. In his first Eastern Conference final. Now, the big difference between Jordan in that spot and Wemby in this one, and I actually read the post-game, like some post-game articles while preparing for the show. Michael Jordan spoke to the media after the game. And Michael Jordan was wrong, but he was defiant. And I can appreciate that for what turned out to be the greatest competitor and maybe the greatest athlete of all time. Jordan saying, if they're going to double and triple team me, I'm not going to shoot. My teammates have to make the shots. And he can be right about that. Also, I think MJ would realize as his career went on that, like, no matter what happened, he was going to put the team on his back, fair or unfair. Wemby doesn't speak to the media. So Wemby's got some growing up to do, and that's okay. He's a kid. I'm 42. He's 22. I feel like I still have growing up to do. The other thing that Wemby's going to have to do, and again, maybe the Spurs win the championship. It's possible, right? I'm not saying it's impossible. You got to put some muscle on that frame because it can't be this easy to body him out of the way. It just can't be, and it won't be as time goes on. And once that happens and he puts some more muscle on, I mean, it's going to be a massive problem, a significant problem for the rest of the league. And I don't buy the fatigue stuff with Wemby, where, you know, he plays a million minutes and he hasn't done that in his career. Guys and gals, he's 22 years old. Like, come on. He's 22. Like, stop it. Stop it. I mean, if I, in my early 40s, can stay up every night watching these games and all the post game, and then get up to do this show at 9 a.m. Eastern, Victor Wembanyama at 22 years old, physical freak from another planet, can gut it out in the Western Conference Final. I don't want to hear the fatigue excuse. And the other thing that I have no interest in today, zero interest, and it was all over social media, and I got to tell you, I'm a Knicks fan, and like I'm not looking forward to this if it's Knicks Thunder, which I think it will be. All the discourse about the officiating is nauseating. It is. It'll make you nauseous. Like, enough. Like, my uncle Ruben, it was his birthday yesterday. Shout out to him, on the 24th, recently. He lives in Oklahoma. He's a Thunder fan. He's a jerk. He's a traitor. He should be a Knicks fan, but he's a Thunder fan. He's lived there for a long time. He's texting me about the officiating. Like, they won the game, and he's texting me about the officiating. Big Thunder fan. They won! It's going to be out of control. The Spurs did not lose last night's game because of the officiating. I don't care if Mitch Johnson didn't get granted a challenge. It didn't impact the game. The Thunder kicked their ass. That's it. That's all that needs to be said. That's it. The Thunder kicked their ass. And Victor Wembanyama needs to be way, way, way better. Period. Mitch Johnson needs to be better. Period. He said so after the game. Mitch Johnson did. We didn't hear from Victor Wembanyama. And that's unfortunate. Some would say unethical. Now, perhaps something happened that we're unaware of, and if that happens, I'll obviously tell you, good on him. Whatever. There's a reason for it. Optics don't seem great for young Victor Wembanyama. And it feels like, not definitely, and I was wrong heading into Game 5. I can be wrong heading into Game 6. It feels like the inexperience, too big of a problem for the Spurs to overcome, and the moment last night, a little too big and lights too bright for the San Antonio Spurs. We are just getting started here on this Wednesday on You Better You Bet. On the other side, how about the Oklahoma City Thunder and their performance last night? And if the Thunder win the title, should Daryl Morey get a championship ring? We'll talk about it next.
6: 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Back then, we had dial-up internet. 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And the world was worried about Y2K. Yeah, it's been a while. Congrats, Big Apple. 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
3: 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I'll tell you what. Shai Gilgeous-Alexander, whether you like him or not, and I feel like most people don't like him, not because he's a bad guy, but because he flops. And there are tons of video compilations on social media to prove that point. And like I said, you think the SGA discourse about flopping is bad now? Wait until they play the Knicks, if and when they play the Knicks in the finals. And I'm saying that to you as a Knicks fan. It is going to be through the roof, and some of it may be coming from me. If the Thunder win the series and he's flopping, you know I'm going to be pissed if that's the case. But let's tell it like it is with SGA. He is everything you want in a leader. Everything. And all you have to do is look at, like, the You Better You Bet time machine. Let's go back in time to 2 days ago when the Cleveland Cavaliers got that ass swept by the New York Knicks. And Donovan Mitchell goes, we did it to ourselves. And James Harden says, well, actually, we're the better team after we got swept and lost at home by 37 in a closeout game. Kenny Atkinson goes, analytics said we're leading in the series before game four. They're excuse makers. Excuses are the tools of losers. The Cavs lost and couldn't bring themselves to say, yeah, the Knicks are better. They had to make excuses. SGA scores 32 points. The Thunder win the game. And he's still saying, I didn't play well. Could you imagine if that were James Harden and he scored 32 and they were up 3-2 on the Spurs? He'd be saying, I'm better than MJ. MJ got nothing on me. I'm the GOAT. I'm the greatest player of all time. If Kenny Atkinson were Mark Daigneault, you imagine what he would be saying? Analytics would say, not only are we the champions this year, but analytics have retroactively, forget about, you know, when the Bulls three-peated twice, we actually won those championships. Analytics says we were better than the 91, 92, 93, 96, 97, 98 Bulls. We actually won six championships in the 90s. The delusional Cavs. And here's SGA after a win, two-time MVP, finals MVP, saying after they won and he scored 32 points, I didn't play well. You don't have to like Shai. I'm not trying to convince you to like him. Hell, if the Thunder play the Knicks, I'm going to hate him. But you have to respect him. And if you don't, it's a you thing. It's a you problem. It's a you problem. Also, if the Thunder win the title, should Sam Presti be on the float next to Daryl Morey? Are they like the co-general managers of the Thunder? Daryl Morey for basically a cheesesteak, a ham sandwich. Traded Jared McCain to the Oklahoma City Thunder. For like 3 second round picks, here's your game five adjustment against Victor Wembanyama. Unbelievable that happened. And it was one of those trades in the moment when you saw it, you think, what the hell are they doing? I don't care about luxury tax. I don't care about a glut or a logjam at guard with Maxey and Edgecombe. Like, McCain's all you figure out a way to make it work. You don't trade him to Oklahoma City. What the hell is that? What? Are we serious? And could this be something that actually happened? It's unbelievable. You just take this young guard who's unafraid of the big moments. You just take him. We'll pick up a couple second round picks, some flyers. Yeah, you know what we'll do? We'll take this guy from Greece, or maybe this guy from Israel, or this guy from whatever. Or the second rounder from the West Coast Conference. What? I mean, are you joking? So bad. So bad that the Sixers, who just fired Daryl, and I think Morey is a pretty good general manager. That's like, it's one of the worst things ever. And I don't care whose fault it is. Josh Harris's fault, Daryl Moore, doesn't, Nick Nurse, doesn't matter. Doesn't matter. It's a total failure. The Sixers should hire Daryl Morey again and then fire him again. Or the Thunder should just hire him. And put it, you know, like at the NBA draft lottery, where like you try to have a good luck charm represent your team? The Thunder should have Daryl Morey sitting courtside for every game in the NBA Finals if they make it. Here's Jared McCain for nothing. Unbelievable. Unreal from the Philadelphia 76ers. Last note on OKC for now. Chet Holmgren, as the kids would say, got his lick back. Outplayed Victor Wembanyama, 16-11. Good stuff from Chet. As the Thunder win, up 3-2 in the series. One win away from the NBA Finals. We'll take a break, and on the other side, friend of the show, Danny Parkins joins us first things first on Fox Sports 1, talking all things NBA here on a Wednesday.
4: 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And now, the front runner to be the Browns starter. 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

0: number five to the Thunder. 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
2: 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Joining us right now on the show, from First Things First on Fox Sports 1, congratulations to him on the unbelievable radiothon on The Score in Chicago at the end of last week, raising money for cancer research. We talked about it on the show last Wednesday when he joined us, raising over $800,000 for cancer research in a 24-hour radiothon. Danny Parkin's with us. Congratulations, my man. I know how much that means to you personally. Great job. Welcome back to the program. How are you?
3: I'm great. Thank you. Thank you for the kind words. Thank you for the opportunity to promote the event ahead of time. Yeah, it was a really special thing. You know, Michael Smith, longtime member of the sports media industry, former SportsCenter anchor.
2: Dude, I got choked up watching that.
3: Yeah, it was an incredible thing. I'm really proud of it all because like Michael Smith and I have never met. We got connected through a mutual friend in Bomani Jones. And he had never talked about losing his wife to brain cancer publicly before, and he trusted me in the radiothon to do it. So, you know, Anthony Rizzo was a cancer survivor, and he called in. Ian Happ called in and cried on the air about losing his dad. Jameson Taillon, a cancer survivor, was on. Eddie Olczyk. And then just a bunch of normal, non-famous patients, you know, came on and told their stories. We were able to surprise some of them with, you know, throwing out a first pitch at a Cubs game, a meet and greet with Anthony Rizzo. Just like, you know, I was really proud of what it's become. 100% went to cancer research and, you know, $540,000 the first year, $750,000 last year. As you mentioned, over $805,000 this year. So it's growing and, you know, I guess I got to do it again.
2: Do you, this is a loaded question, like a tough question, I think.
3: Okay, good. You're a tough interviewer. Yeah, go ahead.
2: Because I have to vary, famously. Because as you're talking, I'm like, just how, because it must be very difficult to compartmentalize in the moments, because it's all really screwed up. Like, life is screwed up, obviously. And you've talked publicly about what happened with your brother, Brad, and you have that. And then, not that you're bearing the weight of all these things that have happened, that's not the right way to put it, but you're the one that people are telling these things to, and then the radiothon ends. And you have to go about your life, and I'm sure you carry some of that with you, and how profoundly, like, there's beauty in it for sure, but it's also, like, profoundly messed up. And I feel like it's something that would, like, keep me up at night, and just curious, like, how you compartmentalize all that.
3: Yeah, probably not as healthy as I should, if I'm being totally honest. It's an astute observation and question. But, like, how can I really complain about that when I'm talking to all of these people who have either lost loved ones or are going through terminal cancer diagnoses, right? Like, people are like, oh, how are you going to stay up for the 24 hours? I'm like, what am I going to complain about being tired?
2: Well, yes.
3: Yeah, I could, but I'll do that off the air.
2: About
3: 2 months before the radiothon, 6, 8 weeks, whatever it was, this woman who I never met reached out to me. And we exchanged contact information, and she called me while her husband was in the operating room for his brain surgery. And she was like, no one else understands. She's like, I don't know anybody else who has ever gone through this. I know I don't even know you. And she just cried on the phone for almost 30 minutes. And it's like, yeah, that's like a heavy thing to have. But I truly take it as an honor. You know, it's what Brad would have done, and I know he loved it. And so, yeah, I don't want anyone to play a small violin for me, but yeah, it's just, I know way too many cancer patients now through my work with this stuff, but it also motivates you to keep trying to push research forward so that some of these diseases can become, if not treatable, at least curable to improve these people's quality of life.
2: Do you ever think this is nothing to do with anything? Do you ever think that, like, because you have kids, right? I think about this sometimes. Like, my daughter's two. In, like, 30 years, let's say. Your sons are older than my daughter, but that medicine will be at such a point where, like, maybe stuff like maybe they'll have a different world than the one that we live in with how rapidly things kind of move.
3: Dude, absolutely. I mean, it already does. Like, there is a blood test that you can figure out if you have pancreatic cancer. That used to be a death sentence 30 years ago. Like, you know, like we have made tremendous strides on some of this stuff that is like genuinely really encouraging. Technology with like blood transfusions has really helped with a lot of forms of leukemia and other blood cancers. Like not all of them, but some of them. Early detection lung cancer is over a 90% cure rate now, you know, and you can live cancer free. Now it's tough to detect it in stage one, but they're working on it. So, you know, there are the medical field, it's practicing medicine. There are some things that they've made progress on. I focus on brain cancer because it's what I lost my brother to, but also because neurological diseases, we don't do a very good job with them because the brain is a very difficult, complex organism, and figuring out how to get medicine to different parts of the brain is really tough, and you can't do like a brain replacement surgery and that sort of thing. So, you know, we don't do great with Alzheimer's and dementia and Parkinson's and glioblastoma and things like that. So that's where I try to focus my efforts. Sometimes it feels like you're spitting in the ocean, no question. But, you know, you hopefully believe that if you move it a foot forward, the next person can take it a yard forward. And that's a cliche, but, you know, it's true. And I've talked to enough neuro-oncologists who absolutely believe that, like, there is a way towards at least progress, and we have to keep working at it.
2: I would really like to ask you like more questions about this because I
3: can't. Let's talk sports, dude.
2: Yeah, I think it's very interesting. Yeah, we'll talk some sports here. Let's talk Wednesday.
3: Yeah, I didn't even think we were going to do any of this, but I'm happy to go wherever you want to go. Let's talk.
2: I just look. This is real life stuff, and it's really heavy. And at the end of the day, it matters way more. I know everyone knows that, but just like and I like you, and you're a friend, and like that's heavy. And just wanted to see how it went for you.
3: I appreciate it. Like, here's the thing. Like, and if anyone wants to ask me more questions about that at a Knicks playoff game and give me a ticket, like, I'm willing to answer all of your questions.
2: I'll get a touch with my guy Yanni.
3: My
2: DMs
3: are open. You know what I mean? Like, I got a lot of thoughts on this and other things at Knicks game.
2: Go ahead. I feel like over the course of the next however many years, like, I may be asking you for more things. But if this is where we're at, I don't feel so bad about it, honestly. Here.
3: Yeah.
2: All right.
3: Yeah. Go ahead.
2: So Danny Parkins, noted radiothon expert, also noted take Smith.
3: Thank you.
2: You're welcome. What's the take coming out of Game 5 of the Western Conference Final?
3: If the Thunder pull this off, they are as good as I said they were all year. And even I don't think I thought they were this good. Like, it is a Jalen Williams and AJ Mitchell not being there is so massive given what Wemby can do and has been doing to neutralize Chet. Like, you're not supposed to be able to take away a team's second and third best scorers and facilitators in terms of initiating offense, and then to still be able to win a series against an elite defensive team. So it's a fascinating chess match. I think it's an all-time chess match basketball series. I fully expect it to go seven. I'm bummed that we're not seeing these teams at 100% full strength, but that also makes me marvel at, like, if the basketball is this high level and they're both so injured, imagine just how good these teams are and how much better they are than everybody else. So I have a lot of thoughts on it, but my overriding one is the Thunder should not be able to beat the Spurs with those guys out, and they are, which just speaks to how unbelievably well-constructed of a basketball team they are.
2: Game one of the NBA Finals is a week from today, and we'll have you on the show next month, so we can talk about the Knicks then. Maybe we'll have time to get to it here, but if not, it's all right. What about – what's the take? Victor Wembanyama, Danny Parkins, .. What's the take?
3: I mean, he's really good, but it's crazy that he can be – like, it makes sense – that someone who is skinny like that can be bullied a little bit. But he also came into last night averaging 30 points, 13 boards, and 3 blocks on nearly 50-40-90 splits. Like, the Thunder have done a good job on him, and he has largely been dominant. It's a fascinating thing to watch, and it makes me think, like, if you weren't the Thunder, how dominant would he be? So I think that everybody in the world is going to be rooting for the Knicks because, like, the Thunder got theirs. Wemby is inevitable.
2: I don't know if I agree with that point that everyone's going to. I think a lot of people hate the Knicks and never want to see the Knicks win.
3: I think here's what I will say about the Knicks, and we have time to do the basketball stuff next week. As much as I find many of them to be obnoxious, many of you to be obnoxious, I'll personalize it.
2: I will wear the scarlet letter O with pride.
3: You guys have to be shooting up the, like, best fan bases in sports rankings. Because
2: shooting up? Jim Carrey and Dumb and Dumber, we are there, man.
3: Yeah.
2: We just won 17 games for a long time. It's tough to really be excited.
3: No, right. But that's what I guess in terms of, like, the coming out party nationally, people totally, like, not understanding it unless you realize that, like, New York is splintered between Yankees and Mets, between Jets and Giants. Nobody in the world cares about the Nets. Like, it's a basketball city. Really, very few places in the country are basketball first in terms of major metropolitan areas. All of the losing. You took over Cleveland. You took over Philadelphia. That's not like taking over Phoenix or taking over Miami. Like, taking over proud, cold weather, northern sports towns, and just take part of that as a money thing, but part of it is a passion thing. It's just, it's a nice moment to remind everybody, like, oh yeah, like, Knicks fans have an argument of being, like, the craziest, most loyal fan base in all of sports. I don't know that you're number one, because some of it is you just have more money than everybody else, and that's what is so offensive about these prices at Madison Square Garden, and that, like, you literally could charter a private jet to Oklahoma City, buy courtside tickets, buy a home, fly back in a private jet, and that's the equivalent of, like, a fifth row ticket at the Garden. Like, that is a little gross. But you guys are really, really good fans and really loyal. And so I think Knicks fans are having a moment.
2: Two things. One, I don't pay for tickets.
3: I know you don't.
2: That's
3: why my DMs are open. I know.
2: I enjoy the juxtaposition between New York basically being like Dubai and having a democratic socialist serving as the mayor of the city. I just find all this stuff to be very funny. You're the best, buddy. Congratulations again on the success of the Radiothon. We'll talk on Twitter at Danny Parkins. Have a great show today on FS1, and we will catch up with you next week.
3: Thanks, buddy. Good stuff. We'll talk sports next week. Bye.
2: Our pal Dan. Well, maybe not.
3: Yeah, who knows?
2: Who knows? There's enough to say. We'll make it up in the moment. Our pal Danny Parkins joining us here on You Better You Bet. Hour one done. Hour two for you coming up on the other side. And we'll start the hour with me telling everybody the NFC team that made the playoffs last year that will not this year.
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8: 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I'm Chris Burdick. 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
9: Good morning.
8: Let them know what they're in for.
9: We've got news all around, on and off the football field. We'll talk a little NBA. We've got some WandaVision talk. We've got all sorts of stuff. Plus, we welcome back Joel and Germ from Warm-Up Athletics, joining us at 8 o'clock with some special, special news. And since we were out Monday, we're bringing back snacks to talk a little basketball to wrap up the show around 8:30. You can call or text in anytime throughout the show at 661-842-2000. And I didn't forget about your text. We had a text yesterday at the end of the show saying thanks. They won roast battle tickets on us last week. And he said, I know Anthony's your guy, but he thought Andrew did a better job.
8: Fantastic. Well, again, so
9: we'll see.
8: I'm just waiting for one of them to drop the video. That's what I need to see. I need to see some YouTube action of this, obviously. But
9: I did talk to Andrew Idell last night, and he's going to join us next week. But we'll have Anthony in here tomorrow to give us a recap, and we are working out the details for us to judge the next roast battle.
8: Let's go.
9: Over at the Well Comedy Club.
8: That'll be great. That'll be a lot of fun. Can't wait for that. But we don't even know what day that is, though, huh?
9: No, he doesn't yet. He said as soon as he gets the date booked, he'll work it out with us.
8: Sweet. We'll have him on. Eric Lopez, if I'm not mistaken, is the one who runs that over at the Well. So we'll have him on as soon as we know when the next roast battle is. And if you missed out on this one, I highly suggest you buy tickets early for the next one. Because once word gets out about these and people realize how great these are, they're going to sell out quick. I think this is going to be the best thing at the Well, or at least the best sideshow that they have run here locally. I'm telling you, it's all local guys. And I don't know, Spark, you've obviously seen a lot more of these guys than I have, but I still say we have the best comedy.
9: Oh, by far.
8: In the California area.
9: By far.
8: I genuinely believe here in the next 5 years, we're going to be competing with L.A.
9: Yeah, and I'm waiting because I think we're really close when one of these guys are going to break loose. Mm-hmm. And, you know, when you take one, you're going to take a handful of them. So I'm looking forward to it.
8: I don't know what podcast he was on, but our friend Dan Betts was on a podcast earlier last week or the week before. And I saw a reel of it online, and he put it beautifully. It's great just to see the community growing here in Bakersfield. But I love his mindset of it. He's just sitting there thinking, if I can be the guy to give them the platform to become that guy, that's good for me. I'm happy with that. And honestly, you need people like that. You really do. Because Dan himself could be that guy. He really could. Now, I know he's from Chicago, so he'll never fully embrace the Bakersfieldness, but it still
9: is that
8: can.
9: The guy from Mr. Beast?
8: Exactly. He's the guy who does the Beast games. Which, again, if and not just Dan, but if you've heard any of the comedians that have come on this show, Michael Blackson not too long ago, Greg Fitzsimmons, Steve Byrne.
9: So many.
8: I mean, Brian Ernst from Cobra Kai.
9: They just signed on some old SNL favorites that are going to come to town. Chris Kattan and... They've got something rolling and brewing over there, dude.
8: So I'm telling you, the word's getting out. Everybody's starting to see it. Every comedian, even the bigger names that you wouldn't expect that are coming here, are all saying it. I mean, they're not just saying it. Bleacher Report is saying it. So
9: Rob Schneider's saying it,
8: man. He showed up after his show at the Fox. That should
9: show
8: you.
9: How cool is that, dude?
8: That's what I'm saying.
9: He's booking a show at the Fox Theater. He's like, you know what? I'm going to go to the Well Comedy Club afterwards.
8: So for those of you who are comedy fans and for some reason have not made it downtown to the Well, you're missing out. You genuinely are. Even these smaller shows like the weekday show with Nathaniel. And I'm trying to remember his co-host, though. David? Right?
9: Isn't it? Oh, yeah, May.
8: May, David uh-huh. May. That's a fantastic show. These roast battles have been fantastic. I mean, everything they're doing over there has been great. So.
9: And you can't look at this weather, dude.
8: Soak it up.
9: I'm like, next week is June.
8: For those of you who don't live in Bakersfield, we have had a beautiful stretch of beach weather here the last 2 days. And I'm enjoying every second of it, but just know this is the last cool front before the god-awful triple digits that will be coming. Because everybody who lives in this community knows, during the winter, it's pretty dang nice here.
9: Oh, yeah.
8: I love the weather here. But the minute it turns to summer, it's like living in the desert. It is awful sometimes. I can't handle it. But I'm a big weenie when it comes to the heat, though. I can't.
9: Me too. Why do you think we're working indoors?
8: Exactly. This is why I did not pick up the oil field work back in the day.
9: And when I did, I worked overnights.
8: Yeah, exactly. Let's shift over, my friend. Let's get into a little bit of this NBA playoffs because we saw a Game 5 last night between the Spurs and Thunder, where the Thunder have taken control of this series with a 127-114 win. Really, this game wasn't that close.
9: No, they took control of that game early.
8: And
9: had it most of the game.
8: They just had a level of aggression in this game that the Spurs were not prepared for.
9: That was the Thunder we were expecting.
8: Yes. And again, maybe this is more tying into what you said yesterday, my friend, the nights that they take off. But the fact that they're doing this without their second best player and Jaylen Williams, I apologize, it just goes to show how good this team can be. And once again, like I said yesterday, how deep they are. Because when you really look at who's doing the damage here, yes, SGA is getting his free throws, as we all understand. Chet Holmgren had a pretty solid first half, disappeared in the second, but when everybody else is going off, it doesn't matter.
9: Caruso
8: is a consistent monster off the bench. Jared McCain, somebody who really didn't see the court very much at all in the regular season, has stepped up. I mean, and they said it many times during the game last night, but it doesn't matter who has stepped up during these injury woes. Everybody is reaching a new height in their game. I mean, Hartenstein, although not the best offensive big man out there, and granted, if you really watch how he's been playing defense on Wemby, he is a foul machine. He really is. But if they're not going to call it, who cares? And for this man to go out there, have 6 of 8 last night in 31 minutes, 12 points, 15 rebounds, I don't think people really grasp how big that is. You need a guy that can do that. You need a guy that's going to get nitty-gritty and get down there and make it a rough day, especially for people like Victor Wembanyama who have been killing you. And although Victor ended with 20 points in this game, 12 of them came from the free throw line, and he couldn't make a basket at one point. I think it was 4 for 15 to end the game, which is very unlike the alien, if I'm being honest. However, I said this yesterday on the Ralph Bailey Show, and I still stand by this. I think Game 6 goes to the Spurs. I think them going back to San Antonio, being around their home crowd, hopefully the referee's paying attention to Mitch Johnson when he's trying to get a dang replay and trying to figure out what the hell just happened on the play before. Because even the commentators said they should have got the ball back. But that's neither here nor there. The referees have been a problem in this series altogether. And I can't wait to talk to our guy Snacks about that, because I would love to get his thoughts on this, because you've heard him on this show say, traditionally, you would think referees kind of stay out of the way.
9: Yeah, let them play.
8: Let them play, figure it out, especially in these championship situations. Doesn't seem to be the case in this series. It was in the Knicks and Cavs series. They stayed the hell out of the way and let them play. But for some reason with the Oklahoma City Thunder, I don't know, again, if it's Adam Silver coming down and telling them, hey, kind of give a little bit of leeway to SGA, or if it's just their personal preference. They like the guy, so they're going to give him the call. I think it's more that, if I'm being honest. But it's still making a massive problem out of this series, because the only thing I am hearing from fans on the internet is foul baiting.
9: Yeah, and they've been saying it ever since the playoffs started when it came to OKC, and we see it. I just don't know. I mean, there's always the same thing. It's just like football.
8: Yes.
9: You know, there's certain teams that get the calls, Patriots. Mm-hmm. And I will say, you know, the OKC, you hit it right at the beginning. You know, they came out aggressive.
8: Yes.
9: And when you get the calls and you're playing aggressive, plus Wimby can't find the bucket, it's tough to beat. It's really going to come down, I think, which what we've needed is a game six, win or go home type of Spurs that – we're going to see. Yeah. You know, this is supposed to be like a learning year for this young team, and they're playing the best team in the NBA for a reason. And I really hope they get a win in San Antonio and push for a game seven, just as the Knicks probably want. But I was going to ask you, the way the Thunder are playing is the way the Knicks play.
8: Yes.
9: And do you think, say the Spurs get out of it, do you think the Knicks are over here taking notes?
8: Yes, 100%. They're looking for ways to challenge Victor and the rest of this team, because they are young, they're inexperienced. Not to say that the Knicks exactly have experience playing in the finals, but it's more you could trust Jalen Brunson and Karl Anthony Towns to know what they need to do to be successful. Whereas, like you just said with the Spurs, they're still trying to figure that out. Yes, you can lean on Victor Wembanyama, but when a team comes out aggressive, when they're trying to run up and down the court and you have to slow the game down to play through Victor, that's a problem if you're not willing to wait and be patient.
9: And you could see it in the Spurs' demeanor.
8: Yes.
9: I mean, late third quarter, they looked like they were just tanked.
8: Well, and rightfully so, because, again, there were plenty of turnovers in the first half. I believe both teams had 10, I believe, in the first half. The Spurs were freaking out because the point differential was growing and growing in the first half, and they didn't want it to get there. So instead of being patient and funneling the offense through Victor like they usually do and should have done, they decided, we're going to lean on Champagne, who's going off tonight, and Castle and all these guards. Really, how great the shooters are. It's how talented everybody is and how great they are chemistry-wise when they funnel the offense the right way. And if you're not funneling it through Victor, you're not funneling the offense the right way. So that, I think, was the biggest problem for the Spurs last night, is they just couldn't get that started.
9: Couldn't get their offense rolling.
8: No. And when you have to find a new way on the fly and hope and pray it works, when you're playing against a team like the Thunder, who are playing exactly the way they want to play basketball, mm-hmm. which is aggressive, get to the bucket, get some free throws like SGA usually does. Because, again, when you're looking at a game four where I think they had 18 free throws altogether, and now in game five, SGA has 18 free throws by himself.
9: Yeah.
8: You're going to have more success there. So that's, I think, where it really went wrong for the Spurs, is they just couldn't get the offense going. They couldn't find a way to get Victor really rolling the way they wanted to. And again, a 4 of 15 game for him, 0 for 5 from 3 does not help. But at the same time, this kid's young. He's going to have these kind of games. And this is another instance of where the Spurs need one of those secondary guys to really become a guy. So we'll see what happens. Again, the Thunder are really going to be leaning on this depth that they have and they're going to be running up and down the court in San Antonio if they are allowed. Luckily for San Antonio, they have one of the fastest guards in the league in De'Aaron Fox. They have arguably one of the

0: better defenders on SGA if they, you know, stop calling fouls on him. It's Stephon Castle. So there's a good chance that tomorrow night we see the series evened up at 3 apiece going into a game 7 coming back to Oklahoma.
1: I hope so.
0: I do too. On just solely because we've had some great basketball.
1: Exactly.
0: And I don't know. I'm not too worried about the Spurs. I still think that our guy Snacks hit it right on the head. Both of these teams deserve to be there. But the Spurs, to me, still feel like that team that if they could just come out angry in game 6 and show that they could play just as aggressive while also playing patiently and playing through Victor, you're going to be successful. Because that's really what it's going to boil down to. Is playing good defense, hope and pray that those whistles stay at the chests of the referees.
1: And you get away from Wimby, I mean, you're playing right into what OKC wants you to do.
0: True. And that's not good, obviously.
1: But I'm still rolling with the Knicks.
0: You think Knicks win everything?
1: I think it's the Knicks here. And I think it'll be a hell of a series. I'm hoping for a 7-game NBA Finals. Well, I mean, how often do we get to see that?
0: This does seem.
1: But
0: like,
1: I'm an underdog guy, so
0: no, I
1: got to go with the Knicks.
0: I totally get that, and you're right. I mean, that would be the underdog regardless of who wins this series. Yeah,
1: I'm thinking that, talking to Bolt tomorrow about how about if I drop a couple of honeys and see how that pays out.
0: You know, I wonder if there are early numbers for that or how much they have skewed since the beginning of the playoffs.
1: We all know it's going to be the underdog. So
0: true, but it's also like what you could have gotten if you did that at the beginning
1: right.
0: of the playoffs
1: oh, yeah.
0: compared to now. That's always how my brain goes.
1: Uh-huh.
0: Now, granted, you really shouldn't think that way because that's in the past. But
1: and that's a reach.
0: Yeah, exactly. But, I mean, again, looking how everything is shaping up, they will be the underdog, like I said yesterday, regardless of if the Spurs or the Thunder win this series, because both of those teams will be favored. And maybe you're right. Maybe the Knicks right now are sitting at home with Danhausen right next to them, writing their notes and saying, this is the next team you're going to curse. Because trust me right now, Cleveland now knows how bad the Danhausen curse is. Although I do think this was a double. Because, again, not only did Danhausen curse the Cleveland Cavaliers on ESPN, but he has also had a curse on The Miz for a while now. Miz obviously being a diehard Cleveland fan in every sport. So why wouldn't this compound and be a double whammy against the Cleveland name? I'm just going to start blaming Danhausen. That's what I'm going to do. Although, again, as I said yesterday, and God forbid Cleveland make the right decision and fire Kenny Atkinson or anything. Apparently not. He's going to be sticking around for the next year at least.
1: So I was talking to my buddy Augie. He's a big basketball guy too. He's straight from Toronto. So I wanted to see what the outsiders type
0: yes.
1: are thinking of this signing because we were talking about, you know, the NBA Finals. He thinks it's going to be somebody like OKC or San Antonio, like most people think it's going to be the West, which I wouldn't put it past it.
0: No.
1: Those are the top two teams in the NBA that we're getting to watch. But his thought is – I think he agrees with me. I think he thinks LeBron is more pushing towards we're going to get a surprise where he goes to a team like Golden State.
0: I honestly wouldn't be surprised if that is the route.
1: But do you think that Atkinson bringing back, letting him coach again? I mean, I was looking at the numbers. I mean, his coaching stats for the since he's been there, I mean, 116-48. That's a hell of
0: no,
1: a
0: No, it's
1: coach.
0: A hell of a start. Don't
1: right?
0: get me wrong.
1: But again, of course, you get that little taste in your mouth when you get swept in the playoffs. But do you think Atkinson is more of bringing somebody like LeBron over?
0: Hear me out on this, though. I don't think LeBron cares if Kenny's there. I really don't. I think if he comes back to Cleveland, it's just going to be a sentimental thing. And the fact that he knows that they at least sniffed around the finals last season and has a chance at another ring. That's really going to be the long and short of it. If Cleveland cared about what coach was going to pull LeBron James in, they would have fired Kenny and did what the Lakers did a couple years ago and looked at LeBron and say, who do you want? Do you want us to go get JJ? Do you want us to go find Ty Lue again? What do you want? Like, do you want us to go pick whomever? Like, I think that would be more on the table. But Kenny being re-signed to this, again, as I said yesterday, he shouldn't be safe. I know that he's safe for now. He's staying with the team. But after the collapse of this offseason or of this postseason and just the pure, unadulterated, poor coaching that took place, it will now forever be a talking point in the media. Forever. No matter what.

0: what, doesn't matter how good he is in the regular season, everybody's going to be looking at him just like James Harden. When it comes down to when you need him to be a good coach, when you need him to make those adjustments, he's not going to do it. And that is going to lead to him being fired a year or two down the way. Because, again, when the media gets a hold of something, they don't let it go unless they are proven wrong. Now, if Kenny comes, or I'm sorry, if the Cavs come out next season, are the number one team in the East, Kenny Atkinson's analytics all become true, everything was a work and everything was working towards them winning a championship next season, then it would be a completely different conversation. But as it sits right now, what we've already seen it with, Mike Malone, when it came to the 76ers, he had a similar answer when they asked him, what's going on? Why are you guys playing like absolute arse? And he gave an analytical answer. I don't think a lot of teams actually like that kind of answer.
1: I don't think anyone does.
0: I don't think anyone does either. No matter if Kenny believes that the reporters that day loved that answer. No. No one wants to hear analytics. Okay? That's not what you're here to be. So, compiling everything, Kenny's still on the hot seat, in my opinion. And to retort your point of his greatness in the regular season, also take into account he had was given a team that was already the number one team in the East multiple years in a row, built by J.B. Bickerstaff, that was winning 50 games a season already. It's not about where he is. It's about where you are taking him. When Mark Jackson got fired from the Golden State Warriors, it was because they realized Mark's not the guy to get us to a final. Steve Kerr might be. And what Steve Kerr did was take a great team, or a good team, great team, and make them a legendary team because he pushed them over the top. That's what Cleveland wants with Kenny Atkinson. That's why they took him from the Steve Kerr area, or the Steve Kerr coaching tree, because they assumed he would be kind of the same situation. Former player, had solid success in the NBA. Why not have him come over? He's been sitting there under Steve Kerr for a while. He's learned from one of the greats. Might as well see what he can do. So what Cleveland was hoping with Kenny coming over was not that we were going to continue to be the number one team in the East, but it was to win a championship. And if he's not going to get us there, Cleveland's going to find somebody who is. That's all I'm saying. So for those of you who texted me yesterday and commented on our reel saying he's staying, we know he's staying. That's not the point.
1: But for how long?
0: Exactly. We've heard many teams sit there and say, oh, that's our guy. He's not going anywhere. Look at what happened to Tom Thibodeau. Oh, he's our guy. He's not going anywhere. Fired.
1: Yeah, we see it all the time. What about the Jason Kidd?
0: Yeah, Jason Kidd, exactly. Blocked from being able to take any interviews at all last offseason. Told all the media, he's not going anywhere. He's a central part of our team. He's who we want to rebuild around.
1: Now he's looking for a job.
0: For those of you who are jumping the gun a little early here.
1: Let's just talk.
0: Give it a year. That's what I told everybody yesterday. Give it a year.
1: Yeah, if that.
0: He's going to get fired.
1: And we had a text from a Warriors fan who said, I would love to have LeBron on our boomer squad. He said, but I really want Clay back.
0: Oh, see, that would be a reunion we need to see. Because, again, although Dallas, not really the best team to, compare to, but he really needs to go back to Golden State. Right.
1: Wrap up his career in Golden State.
0: We need to see the Splash Brothers retire together. That's what needs to happen.
1: And we've talked about it. I think you brought it up a couple of weeks ago about the salary cap, which is salary cap. There's always ways to move things around.
0: Man.
1: And they made a big old deal about, oh, LeBron can't go to the Cavs because they could only pay him $3 to $5 million, and he made 50 plus. But it's salary cap. Yeah. They can always move things around, and we see it all the time.
0: We could trade James Harden to the Lakers. in a sign and trade.
1: That would be awesome.
0: I honestly would not.
1: If anyone takes him off your hand, that would be awesome.
0: I don't care. I don't care who takes him. I don't care if it's Memphis.
1: Just get him out.
0: Just get him out of here.
1: Stay the hell away from my Chicago Bulls.
0: Dallas, please let us have Kyrie back since you guys don't want him. Let's do a one-for-one trade and let's just call it good. You guys have been wanting James for years. Let's just have it happen. Why not?
1: And like my buddy was laughing at me because I want Brown from Boston to come to Chicago. And he's like, yeah, like they're going to do any work with the Bulls.
0: Look, man, hey. there may be some long-seated rivalry between the two, but business is business.
1: Yeah, money is money.
0: And if Boston can get a potential top 10 draft pick out of it,
1: yeah.
0: Oh, they're going to take
1: it. Get him pick number four.
0: Absolutely. And again, would you not take a guy who averages 30-6-6?
1: Take him in a hot second.
0: Rookie who you don't even know if he's going to be good.
1: I would forget all about all the Boston crap.
0: That's why I keep thinking about it right now. I'm like, I could see Chicago packaging that up and trading it to Boston or Milwaukee for Giannis if Giannis ever wanted to play in Chicago.
1: That would be awesome.
0: I know. But again,
1: I would order that jersey.
0: There are so many opportunities for some of these teams that are in the lottery to grab a superstar this offseason. I know we're still focusing on the finals right now and how great it could potentially be to see either the Knicks or one of these Western Conference teams to win a championship. But, man, the offseason for the NBA this year is going to be so much fun.
1: I hope it is.
0: So much fun. The draft is ridiculously deep.
1: There's big names.
0: That won out. I mean, Brown obviously has been very vocal about frustrations, although apparently not very vocal to Brad Stevens or anybody at Boston.
1: Coach of the year.
0: I don't understand. Yeah, congratulations, Udoka, winning Coach of the Year, even though you called it a farce and a joke a couple years ago.
1: It is a joke.
0: Why are we giving it to him when we knew Boston was good? Like, don't get me wrong, I know everybody expected them to take a step back since Jason wasn't going to be on the court this year very much, but is it really a surprise that Boston was the second best team in the East this year?
1: No.
0: Is it really that much of a surprise to people? No. I think more we should have given it to Mitch Johnson in San Antonio. I genuinely think the youth and what he's been able to kind of get started there so quickly.
1: I like that kid too.
0: He needs the award. Or just go the freaking OKC route. He had the best record. But again, there is some favoritism that happens with these awards, and it bugs me. It really does. But yeah, Ime Udoka, congratulations to you. I'm not saying he's not a great coach. He's a fantastic coach. But I just don't understand why it went to Boston. I really don't, but that's just me. Let's take a break, my friend. We got a couple side stories we can get into before we get to our guests of the day. German Tabota and Joel Iriarte will be with us from Warm Up Athletics at 8 o'clock.
1: Tell him to watch his back. Billy's here.
0: I know. In fact, we need to get down there to warm up with Billy because I have some video ideas since Billy, the producer, for those of you who don't know, the Dawson, young Dawson here at Kern Radio, that's the producer for Scott Cox. We love him. We do. But he seems to think that he can go one-on-one with some of the fighters that have been on the show. And I don't know. I think this is an opportunity to really show what Dawson's got. So we'll see what happens. Maybe you'll see some Instagram reels here coming out very soon of Dawson going one-on-one with our guy Germ, because that is one name he has thrown out there. So we'll see what happens. Let's take a break. We'll get into some of these other stories. We didn't get a chance to talk about Wander Franco yesterday. We'll break down what happened to him in his sexual abuse case. The NCAA has come out and denied reinstatement to Texas Tech's Brandon Sorsby, the quarterback that's currently dealing with gambling issues. And we have a whole ton of college football news because did you see what your Georgia Bulldogs trying to do now? Are trying to rally for?
1: No, I got a ton of NFL news too.
0: So I love Coach Kirby. I am a massive Coach Kirby fan. But the SEC now is threatening, and I know they've been threatening this for a while, but I think it's really starting to pick up steam. That's why I'm bringing this up. The SEC is threatening to separate itself from the rest of the NCAA and essentially just go play by themselves, have their own tournament, have everything else themselves. And honestly, that'd be really bad for the NCAA. And I hate to say this, but the SEC could do it. They absolutely could do it. And I'll break down how at some point before the end of the show. This is the Early Bird Special right here on KGEO Sports Talk.
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10: 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In 1971, gold was $35 an ounce. After the dollar was cut loose from it, inflation soared. And in just 9 years, gold hit $850. 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
0: 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Early Bird Special right here on KGEO Sports Talk 101.1 FM. We got a ton of miscellaneous stories we're going to try to run down before we get to our guests of the day. We'll talk some more basketball with our official snacks at 8:30. Traditionally, he's with us on Mondays because of Memorial Day. We didn't get a chance to talk to him, so we'll pull him in today and see how he or what his thoughts were on Game 5 between the Thunder and the Spurs, plus the ridiculous collapse that was the Cleveland Cavaliers season. Plus, we'll be talking to Joel Iriarte and our guy German Tabota on the other side of the 8 o'clock hour. They have some very, very exciting news, and I cannot wait to give them the platform and talk to these guys, because we also have some news out of the world of combat sports as they have begun construction of it, Sparky. They've done it. We are beginning.
1: Is that what's going on at the White House?
0: Yep. The Octagon. I was
1: wondering what the hell was going on.
0: The Octagon is currently being constructed for Trump's, I don't know why, but UFC event.
1: Because he can.
0: Because he can.
1: What do you think about, speaking of who can and can't, Johnny Manziel?
0: You know what? You know what? I told you guys when I first saw this story that for those of you like myself who have just ever wanted to watch Johnny get punched in the face once, you got what you wanted. But unfortunately for those of us that wanted that, yeah, he won the fight.
1: And retired afterwards.
0: Yeah. He also went up against a guy he should never have fought. I mean, this guy should never have been in the ring. I don't think he even knew how to fight. I really don't. It quickly showed that Johnny knew at least a little bit of what he was supposed to be doing. The other guy was just kind of there. I can't even remember his name, if I'm being honest. Brandon Mansley or something like that? I can't even remember.
1: Bob Minnery or something?
0: Bob Minnery, yeah. Who cares?
1: Some doesn't matter. Media influencer or something.
0: Cool. I mean, again. Yeah.
1: Now he remembered getting his butt whipped by Manziel.
0: This is the evolution of celebrity fighting, though, because they weren't the only ones on the card. You may have seen Lance Stevenson and Michael Beasley go at it during this as well. Yeah. Lance choked him out in the first round, believe it or not.
1: What?
0: Not to say Michael didn't have his moment. He did actually look like he was going to win the fight for a second, but Lance slipped out and found his opportunity and took it. You also saw Ray J fight some influencer kid as well, because Ray J came out after the fight saying the kid took liberties and went against what they were supposed to do, which means obviously that was a rigged fight. But again, this is the evolution of celebrity fighting. Everybody sees now that we all kind of want to see our most hated or favorite celebrities fight somebody for some reason. I don't know why that's appealing to most people, but people will pay for it, and that's what you're going to get now, because between that company, which, again, name escapes me and doesn't matter anymore, and MVP run by Jake Paul, you're going to be seeing a lot of these things, a lot of them, because they make money. They make a ton of money.
1: We could have went back into the 90s. We could have probably got Tupac and Biggie, and they wouldn't have got shot. But
0: we had a show that used to do that, Sparky. It was called Celebrity Deathmatch. Right. And apparently, MTV is too stupid to bring that back. I still think they need to bring that show back.
1: Yeah.
0: Between that and Spike TV's Deadliest Warriors, we need those shows back. Those were so much fun to watch. But maybe it's just me being a nerd.
1: And before we get into all the miscellaneous news, but the headline that busted out yesterday, besides Manny Fernandez, rest in peace.
0: Yeah, rest in peace, Manny. Absolutely.
1: But what do you think about this Josh Jacobs news?
0: I really didn't want to talk about it.
1: I know.
0: But, I mean, again, it broke late yesterday, like you said. I was doing the political shows when I got the news across the board. And it's funny because So there are two mugshots going around right now, okay? Both of Josh. One of them has a big old scar on his forehead. Everybody that I know has told me that's the one for this one. It's not. You have to remember that Josh was arrested back in 2021 for DUI when he was playing with Vegas. He fell asleep behind the wheel. I did that in air quotes for those of you who are not watching on YouTube. He fell asleep behind the wheel, skidded his car, and obviously got into a crash leading to a DUI. In this situation, Josh was arrested for multiple domestic abuse charges, strangulation, disorderly conduct, suffocation and intimidation of a victim. I don't know. I really don't. I have no idea how some of these men are behind closed doors. I don't know them personally, unfortunately. But in this case, man, I would hate for this to be one of those situations where he was a closeted POS the whole time. I really would, because I'm a fan. As a football fan, I am a fan of Josh Jacobs. I love the way he plays. I love the way he runs. I've always been a fan ever since he was a Raider. I genuinely believe the Raiders messed up by letting him go in the first place.
1: Same here.
0: Now, granted, you lucked out by getting Ashton Jeanty, who essentially is going to be equally as good, if not a little bit better. But y'all did Josh dirty.
1: Yes, they did.
0: Y'all did Josh dirty. Josh was the whole offense. But again, that's what makes me fear that, you know, he may actually be this kind of person, because the pure amount of charges that are going on him for this right now, it's hard to fight. It's hard to argue, because it's not, and again, I know I'm going to say this and everybody's going to say, really, it's just not that. Like, it's not just domestic abuse. It's strangulation. It's the intent to harm.
1: On top of the disorderly and all
0: the disorderly conduct. Like, it,
1: I mean, that's a tough one to get out of.
0: It is. And it all just at the worst possible time. Because I was talking to our guy Randizzle down the hall about this. It seems like every time the Packers are just about to get good or something is just about to go right for them, something like this has happened. I mean, again, not in the sense of somebody's getting arrested on the team, but something major happens to one of their star players that just pulls them off and pulls them out of the way. Now, again, what does this mean for his career going forward? I assume that they're going to fight this. I don't know exactly where this is going to lead, but if he's slapped with all these charges, I highly doubt you see him on a football field again, or at least for the foreseeable future. And I just really hope this isn't one of those instances where a great player was just a closeted POS.
1: Right. And that's what it sounds like.
0: Yeah.
1: And we'll give you updates as the story unfolds. You know, the NFL comes out and says, we're aware of it. You know, we'll let the court, you know, handle it, and we'll find out. But it was kind of sad. I thought it was fake news at first. I was like, nah, not Josh Jacobs.
0: But again,
1: sure enough, we don't know these people off the field.
0: And although it's only been a single instance, there are past experiences now. I mean, Josh, like I said, back in 2021 with the DUI, although, again, not the same thing, it's still something that you know he shouldn't have been doing, and maybe he's open to that kind of a thing. I don't know. He could have just fallen asleep behind the wheel, like you said, or something else could have happened as well. And that's just what concerns me. I hate seeing stories like this of great players who, again, are at the top of their game, just have their entire career ruined because they can't not be a POS.
1: Yeah, you can't act right.
0: It's rough. Rushy Rice, same situation. Ray Rice, for God's sake. Ray Rice could have been a great running back, but we all know what happened there.
1: Yeah, and it shows. I mean, we sure the hell, I mean, I remember when the first Antonio Brown story came out, yep. I was like, nah.
0: And speaking of Antonio,
1: it's a Hall of Famer. Like, what are you talking about?
0: Him coming out and taking shots at Julio Jones and, who was the other one? He took shots at two receivers. It was Julio and somebody else, but called him boring or something like that. I'm like, see, this is why y'all can have him. Take him. Take him. That's your GOAT. That's your GOAT receiver. Really. I'll take Julio.
1: Yeah.
0: All right with Julio and Calvin.
1: You can say, you know, can be a fan of the guy on the field with the helmet on, but as soon as they walk off, we don't know anything about these players.
0: Exactly. And that's the rough part about it. Now, we have had the blessing to meet a lot of them in the last year, especially the Raiders, and I am enjoying every second of it and getting to know these guys. That's why I have such a deep love for Max Crosby now. I'm not going to lie to you. He is a genuine dude. I have loved talking to him. Same with Geno. I'm a fan of Geno. I know he's not exactly the most beloved quarterback in the NFL, but I'm a fan. I hope he does well. He seems like a very genuine dude. But that's what I'm saying. Like, that's what scares me sometimes, that you look at these guys, especially the ones you don't know, you're a fan of them.
1: What's the saying is that you never want to meet your idols?
0: But I don't believe that's true a lot of the time. I really don't. I think some idols, sure. But there are
1: just
0: some
1: seeing
0: out
1: these like documentaries,
0: that,
1: like growing up loving Hulk Hogan.
0: Yeah, true.
1: And you see
0: the man that's on your arm right now, not just Hulk. I mean, Ultimate Warrior. Mm-hmm. I think it was Ryan Gosling has a story out there where he talks about it, where Ultimate Warrior essentially told him to F off when he asked for a signature.
1: Yes.
0: I was like, wow, dude. Like,
1: he was a pipe bomb, man.
0: He was. He's not a great dude. But that's what I'm saying. Like, there are some that could be in that category. But there are others. Like, I've met Keanu Reeves. Amazing person. I've met Shaq. Awesome dude.
1: Oh, yeah, he's a good dude.
0: Like, there are some people where it's like, meet your idols. Meet them. Some of these guys are genuinely cool. Most of the wrestlers I've met, awesome individuals. So much fun to talk to. But that's what I'm saying. Like,
1: so on the other side, have you ever met a celebrity or...
0: That's
1: or
0: not been the best?
1: That was just a jerk.
0: Oh. Honestly, I haven't. But I also am not one of those people where I see a celebrity and I'm like, oh my God, and run up to them. Like, if they're in a situation where I can, like, brush shoulders and be like, hey, I'm a fan. Nice to meet you. And then I'll walk away from the situation. But I can't honestly say that I've ever had an instance where they looked at me and were like, get the hell out of
1: here. Yeah, I don't think I've ever had any bad run-ins.
0: No.
1: I think Ricky Williams, when I was helping out at a Joey Porter football camp years and years ago, one of the most coolest laid-back guys I've ever met. And he is just like you would think. He's like the guy that doesn't hang out the big crowds.
0: Smoke,
1: you know, they
0: baby.
1: Had 20 football players on the field, and he's over here in the bleachers reading the Bakersfield Californian.
0: Right.
1: And he's like, he is that guy.
0: Right.
1: But the nicest, sweetest guy I've ever met.
0: That's what I'm saying. There are certain people that are just genuine icons. And then there are certain people that you really just shouldn't be around. Like, again, it's just it's a flip of the coin. So that's what sucks about stories like this, because I hope something comes out that exonerates him and just says, you know, it's not exactly what you think happened. But from everything that's being reported,
1: that was not
0: right
1: looking
0: now,
1: good.
0: No, multiple domestic abuse charges, strangulation and intimidation, which means not only were you strangling them to the point where they were about to pass out, but you're also threatening their life, I would assume. Again, there's not a lot of instances where it's okay for someone to do that. So if there is a great reason for it, you better come forward with it. Let's take a break real quick, my friend. We'll get into some other stories. We haven't gotten a chance to talk about Wander Franco, who will not apparently be facing prison time for this entire sexual abuse situation that he went through. If you don't remember the story, we'll break it down for you and explain. Wander, a couple years ago, got into a relationship with a woman that was very much underage, and it was all peddled by the woman's mother. And the mom got 10 years. Wander's not getting nothing. There's reasons for it that they explain. I still think it's kind of a gross injustice, but that's just me. We'll get into that. Plus the Brennan Soresby situation. He wants to get back on the football field for Texas Tech, but the NCAA has said, no, you are an egregious gambler. And so we know for sure that you're not going to be gambling on football games. You're not going to be playing one. So we'll talk about both of those stories before we get to our guests of the day. 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
3: 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Just a couple minutes here before we get to our guys at Warm Up Athletics. 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Talk more basketball as we await Game 6 of the Western Conference Finals tomorrow. It will not be tonight, unfortunately. You get a night off of basketball.
4: So is this the story we talked about months ago about the mom getting...
3: Yes, Wander Franco. So baseball fans are very well aware of the name. One of the Tampa Bay Rays up-and-comers a couple years ago, who back in January of 2024 was arrested for charges of just sexual and psychological abuse of a minor. So for those of you who don't remember, Wander Franco, I believe at the time, was 22, had just signed one of the biggest contracts in the MLB's history. I think it was like 11 years, 200-plus mil. I mean, he was going to be the Tampa Bay Rays' next big guy. Like, that's who Wander Franco was. He was the shortstop, stud player. Well, he was arrested, and all of that obviously came to a screeching halt in Tampa Bay. Now, all of this took place in the Dominican. I want that to be known. So remember that American judicial system and Dominican judges and Dominican court, completely two different things. The Dominican court has come down and finally put its ruling on Monday that Wander Franco is found criminally responsible for the sexual abuse and psychological abuse of this young girl who he was essentially dating but paying the mom to date, I guess is the best way to put it. Like, the mom was... So...
4: In order to, his kid?
3: I know. Well, I'm trying to accurately like pull the story and put it together for whomever hasn't heard this. Wander was dating the girl and paying the mom ridiculous amounts of money because the mom was essentially forcing Wander to date the girl, is what the judge pretty much came out and said, was that Wander Franco was being blackmailed and forced to date the young minor by the mom. And all of this transpired, and that's why he is not criminal, or he's seen as criminally responsible, but not seeing jail time. The mom is getting 10 years in prison for all of this going down. I'm going to call a little bit of shenanigans on this, because I don't know about you, but I don't know a lot of people that could get forced into a relationship with a minor. I'm pretty sure Wander had outlets to sit there and say, yeah, someone help, and didn't take it. So we'll get into that at some point as well before we get out of here. We got to get to our guys at Warm Up Athletics first. This is the Early Bird Special right here on KGEO Sports Talk.
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9: 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And we're also streaming video live on Facebook, YouTube, and Twitch. You can find us on all social media platforms as well, including Instagram and TikTok, all that kind of good stuff. But it's time to talk a little combat sports with our friends over at Warm Up Athletics. Joel is running behind, I suppose. Not sure exactly where he's at. But we got the real star of the show. That'd be Mr. German is back. Sir, good morning, brother. Good to see you, man.
10: Good to see you guys too, dude.
9: I mean,
11: well, kickback women, he's married.
9: Yeah, I know. I know. Unfortunately, there's a ring on the finger now, so he is not available. I apologize. But good to see you, my friend, as always.
10: Sir.
9: Man, I know you have some news we'll get to at some point.
10: Yes.
9: But let's start with what you guys are doing down there at Warm Up.
10: Okay.
9: I mean, I've seen so much online through your guys' social media, all the stuff you've been doing with the kids. I mean, I know you guys do individual training as well.
10: Yes.
9: People are interested in that. What's going on down there? What do we got brewing?
10: Man, we're hella active. Hella active as in daily, always up to something. You know what I mean? If we got private lessons, if not, we got this daily sessions with boxing fundamentals. Right now we have a summer camp starting June 2nd. We have donations for the Jamison Center still for the female youth. And I'm going to pronounce this wrong, but summer cohort for alternative education students to teach confidence, visualization, goal setting, and tutoring. A lot of things going on right now for the summer, and obviously we all have fights.
9: Yes.
10: Currently with two professional fighters about to fight next week, and then Joel upcoming and me hopefully in the future.
9: Yes, so absolutely.
10: Active.
9: So if people want to get involved with some of these camps and obviously get involved with you guys at Warm Up, how do they do that?
10: Hit up Martin.
9: Martin
10: will coordinate everything. And, we'll get going from there.
9: Which I believe you could find all of Martin's information on the website.
10: Yes, on Warm Up Athletics or his Instagram, Sharp Fitness.
9: Sharp Fitness. Fantastic. Yes. Well, now that all that's taken out, you have some news for us out here.
10: I'm going professional this year, at the end of the year, maybe September, God willing. And, let's make it happen. Let's make some moves.
9: That's
10: done,
9: awesome,
10: done
9: brother.
10: Man.
9: Do we know if there's any early target here for your first professional fight? Where we're going to potentially be having this? Is 559 going to be the ones getting you? Like, where are we going here?
10: I want Tachi. Like we're talking
9: you want
10: about
9: Tachi?
10: Earlier. Yeah, I like the arena. I want to be legendary. You know what I mean? 559 is cool and it was good to me, but I want to be where the pros used to be at.
9: Right. Absolutely.
10: Back in the day. You know what I mean? I want that energy. I want that
9: absolutely
10: vibe.
9: I mean, and whomever your first fight is going to be obviously has to be someone of name recognition.
10: Yes,
9: I would understand, right?
10: Yeah.
9: I mean, if we're going to be fighting German Tabota, you got to have something to come with. So I'm excited, brother. Thank do we know about when you're going to be having this first fight at all?
10: September 5th for sure. Fight camp should start soon, maybe in a few weeks. But
11: So it's official. It's official.
10: What's I have no contract yet, but that's the next move for sure. For us, I got to get going. You know what I mean?
11: I'm so proud of this dude, man. When we brought him in, I mean, it feels like he's grown on this show. And I was telling him, man, he's turning into a big boy now. Not only professional, but he's married. He's got all these things, man. I'm super proud of you, dude. And that it couldn't happen to a better guy. And I'm super pumped. So I mean, the transition. I mean, obviously, this has been your goal for a long time, mm-hmm. but how is the transition from, you know, 559 into this and, you know, your daily routine and all this? Break us down. Like, tell us, how does this transition change and work? I mean, for these other fighters that, you know, have the same goals but are a couple years behind you, mm-hmm. I mean, what would you tell them?
10: Surround yourself with great people, man. Like, obviously, Joel, Stevie, Martin. You guys are awesome, too. Good vibes, man. A good environment. You know what I'm saying? Even though I just see you guys a little bit. But just surrounding yourself with greatness and people that want to win, not just want to be there. Mm-hmm. You know what I'm saying? Especially never being an athlete in high school myself. Surrounding myself with the right mindset and people mm-hmm. that just want to work and be better. You know what I'm saying? And obviously, it's a sport with an ego where you think you're awesome and mm-hmm. you're on top all the time.
12: But you have to.
10: You have to. But obviously, you humble yourself through the little whoopings
12: yep.
10: at the gym. You know what I mean?
12: Yep.
10: Ass kicks. And, you know, it's not being around boxers. These dudes hit hard, bro. You know what I mean? Oh, my gosh.
12: I mean, that's one thing I wanted to talk to you about, too, yeah. because obviously you've joined Warm Up Athletics for more than just becoming a coach, but you wanted to sharpen your own tools. Yeah. How has it been training with professional boxers, and how have you seen that change your game?
10: Well, man, like I said, it's just greatness, bro. These guys are great. Like, right. they constantly always at it. Their dad is amazing. Joel's dad mm-hmm. puts him to work every day, bro. You know what I mean? It's just, it's cool. It's high level. It's high level. Being around high level MMA guys and boxing guys, it's only right. You know mm-hmm. what I mean? That it wears off on me, and I want to get better myself. So.
12: Absolutely.
10: It's only up from here. You know what I'm saying?
12: That's so cool. And I'm with Sparky, man. I love hearing that you're going professional. I knew it was going to happen eventually just because you had the mindset for it. And it's like we talked about, you know, before we came on air. It's one of those jobs that I feel like people don't believe is even possible. You know what I mean? Yeah. Like, there are just certain ones that we always see and assume that you have to just – be somebody to do that.
10: Yeah.
12: And you're showing everybody, I mean, like you said, you weren't a high school athlete, mm-mm. but you got into it. You were still passionate about it. And you're yeah. so passionate about it that we're now taking it to a professional level,
10: yes, sir.
12: To a height that you could potentially be seeing you on a UFC stage at Maybe. One point, man. Maybe. That'd no. be incredible.
10: I would not scratch that off. I would
12: not. Nah. And talk about that too. Awesome. I mean, what, not being a high school athlete, I feel mm-hmm. like a lot of people think that you have to start early to be a professional athlete. Mm-hmm. You getting into this so late in your life, talk mm-hmm. about that and how it's really just giving you a different perspective on all yeah. of this.
10: It's crazy because obviously a lot of doubt always comes into your mind. You know what I mean? Oh, I can't do this like this high level D1 right. athlete. Or it's just hard. You know what I mean? But it's just the fruits of your labor pay off, man. It really is patience. Patience with yourself and your team. Because you're going to be mad some days that you can't do a proper technique, but it's just the little reps that you get in constantly. And it's just believing in yourself.
12: Absolutely.
10: Believing in yourself, and I think that truly matters, and it separates you from the rest, especially mm-hmm. with the effort you put in to want to be great. And it's hard. It really is hard, and a lot of things have to happen in order for it to come into fruition, you know mm-hmm. what I mean? Like the domino effect. And obviously, I'm grateful for my journey and to go to the top, and man, I'm excited. I really am excited. I'm curious. I'm curious about what 5 minutes will feel like.
12: I mean, we've had so many between mm-hmm. you. I mean, Jesus Navarrete has been on the show many times. He was just here, what, about a week ago talking mm-hmm. about you as well. Great things have been done from both of you. Not even just mm-hmm. that, but Sal. We actually have to get Sal back on the show. I haven't seen him in a while.
10: Little beast, Sal. Bro.
12: But, I mean, dude, much like our comedy area here in Bakersfield, you guys are setting a path and trailblazing it in terms of just the contact sports world. And I think that's mm-hmm. great. Mm-hmm. I really do. I think more the merrier. We need more trailblazers like you guys, man. And this is going to be great to see you bust into the professional realm.
10: Thank you, man. And it's crazy because Bakersfield has a lot of high-level athletes.
12: It
10: man.
12: Does. It surprises people, but we yeah. are a gold mine for mm-hmm. for athletes.
10: We really are.
12: Collegiate scouts really do come here solely for that.
10: And football, right?
12: Yeah, football. All of them. Football, baseball, wrestling is huge yeah. here. Like, there's a good amount of solid athletes that come out of this just community in general, and it shows just from you know, your guys' passion about all of it. And that's why I love listening to Greg Kerr every day, because he's the best at covering that type of stuff. And you hear about these names, and then about a, you know, a year or two later, you see him at Stanford kicking ass. So, I mean, you're just going to be the next in line for that, my friend.
10: There we go, baby.
12: And since we're talking about the world of professional, you know, combat sports, we haven't gotten into this yet today, but they have started construction on the octagon at the White House. I mean, is this a potential hope for you that you can get on a card like this and be performing for the president? I'm just saying, man. Trump is setting some stuff up here.
13: He's making it happen, but man, that's kind of scary, dude. And I'm fighting outside too. I don't know about that. The wind, the rain.
12: I need to see what this thing is gonna look like, man. Like, if this is gonna be just a UFC event for Trump and his buddies, I don't think it's gonna look as good as he thinks it is.
13: I don't think so. And apparently, it's free tickets available.
12: Is it
13: you
12: really?
13: Can just show up, I'm guessing.
12: I have no idea.
13: Really?
12: Well, but see, my thing is too. Is this going to be visible from the street side? Because if I'm just a patron of Washington, I'm just going to walk by and say, "Oh, look, a free UFC event," and just stand right outside of the gate.
11: Let anybody in? Okay.
12: Well, that's what I'm saying. Who's going to be let in? How are they going to get tickets? I mean, we talk so much smack about TKO and these overseas Saudi Arabian events that just look like it's just the royalty out there. We could just be seeing the exact same thing in America.
10: I hope not, man. TKO did something bad to WWE.
12: Yes, they did.
10: It's not the same.
12: I mean, again, there was rumor I heard circulating yesterday that Nick Khan was talking about leaving. I'm like, I doubt that's actually true. But if it's really that bad between the two sides, this is going to be a failure.
11: I mean, it is crazy just the evolvement of – you know, whether it's MMA, you know, UFC, you know, we just recently had the Rousey fight. We had, you know, what Jake Paul is bringing in and all these things. I mean, we were just talking about Johnny Manziel fighting.
12: Yeah.
11: I mean, what do you think about
13: the
11: future of this? Exactly. I mean, what do you think about the future of fighting? Is it a lot of like, okay, the real fighters? I mean, we've talked about that with boxing.
12: Yep.
11: You know, the same thing, but are we getting close to where MMA and boxing have to kind of collab and get one of these fight mixed nights where we get all of it?
12: I'm telling you, it's going to happen. Where it's just like a WWE event. You just have the octagon above you, and then when they need it, they just raise it.
10: It's
12: going to
10: happen.
11: I hope so.
10: Whatever sells tickets, they'll buy into it.
12: Oh, absolutely. Oh, yeah. And that's what it really comes down to, right? It's just viewership and how much they can, you know, sell it for.
10: Yeah.
12: But, I mean, we were talking about it earlier with these celebrity fights. Is that going to ruin it for guys like you? I mean, not in a sense like it's going to ruin the sport for you, but there's going to be a day where people want to watch that rather than the real thing.
10: Yep.
12: So do you think that that's going to be a problem coming down?
10: Not a huge problem. I think, obviously, the moment, whenever it comes, I'll be like, okay, let's tune in to watch Ray J get knocked out again.
12: You know what
10: I
12: mean? Exactly.
10: But other than that, I think the UFC fans will be locked in. Boxing fans will be locked in with their sport. You know what I mean? It just comes down to
11: just another avenue.
10: Yeah.
12: What did you?
10: It's entertaining, though.
11: Right.
10: I'm not going to lie.
12: What did you think of Ray J coming out and trying to say that he pretty much said that the fight was rigged.
10: Dude, I can't believe he got knocked out with that shot, first of all. Second, I didn't even know he was fighting. I was like, what? And third, I can't believe they even rigged that.
12: This thing was so weird. This entire card was odd. I mean, Johnny Manziel fighting.
10: Did he win?
12: Yeah, Johnny won. Johnny won his fight. I said, the two basketball players fought too, and Lance Stevenson won that one. It was just weird because...
10: Yeah.
12: One, I'm not used to seeing celebrity fighting like that. I know there's a pull for it, obviously, but it's not something I really go out of my way to watch. But to see a whole card of nothing but celebrity fights was just wild to me. But that's what also made me think this is the evolution, man. Yeah. This is where we're headed. I mean, you see MVP doing it all the time with all Jake Paul's fights. But what did you think of Ronda and Gina? I mean, were you surprised it ended in 17 seconds?
10: I was.
12: Were you really?
10: Part of me was kind of like, she kind of just wanted to secure that bag.
12: Yeah, absolutely.
10: You know what I mean? But it's like an armbar that fast is crazy to me. You know what I mean?
12: Well, it's Ronda, though. I mean, she's done it multiple times in her career.
10: Yes, but it's just, what was her opponent's name? Gina, right?
12: Gina Carano.
10: I feel like she just went, okay, here you go. You know what I mean?
12: Yeah, that's fair. I mean, especially when she had the guillotine locked in right away. Yes. You would assume that there was a little bit of a struggle there. But
13: I think we all agree that Nate Diaz should retire, though.
12: Yes.
13: Oh, 100%.
12: Dude, he didn't prepare for that fight. You can't tell me he prepared for that fight.
13: I did with smoke, bro.
12: There's no way he was ready for that. God. He took one shot to the ribs from Mike Perry and buckled. I mean, like, it was so embarrassing
13: crazy,
12: to watch.
13: Bro.
11: And that was the reason I watched the fight.
13: Really?
11: I was hoping to see this. I did not expect that, though.
12: Right, we should have, though. I mean, when you look at the weigh-ins and you see Nate,
11: it's just
12: Diaz,
11: me growing
12: like,
11: up, this nostalgia.
12: Yeah.
11: I was like, oh, yeah, he's fighting. No,
12: for
11: he's
12: some
11: not.
12: Reason, we all thought he was going to come out like this was the McGregor fight. And
11: no. And you just brought it up. I mean, what do you think, you know, Conor returning? Are we going to see Nate Diaz type fight, or are we going to get a Conor?
13: I think we're going to get one good round of Conor after that. Bye.
11: Yeah.
13: I think Max Holloway's going to put him out, bro.
12: Really?
13: It's just consistency of being in the gym, you know what I mean?
12: And Conor won the first one, right?
13: Yes, but that was years ago.
12: No, I know. I'm not saying it's comparable, but I'm just more saying.
13: He beat him. They'll be even.
12: And Max has been fighting pretty well for the last couple of years.
13: That injury was just gruesome, what Conor went through. And I think, what was it, his Achilles?
12: Yes. Yeah, the Achilles
13: crazy,
12: pop.
13: Bro.
12: Well, I don't know if that was the ugliest one I've seen or.
13: Chris Weidman?
12: No, Anderson Silva, when he snapped his shin bone.
13: You saw it live?
12: Yes, that was gross. I mean, between that and John Jones busting his foot after beating up Chael Sonnen, I mean, there's been some crazy injuries and stuff, but it also just makes you think, like, how long can these guys really keep this going? Because your body gives up on you after a while. And that's what I don't want to see. Mm-hmm. I mean, I know everybody's saying this is great for the sport, having Conor come back for the star power of it all. But is it still going to be the same if you guys are watching Conor essentially get injured in this fight against Max Holloway? Because there's a good chance of that. Mm-hmm. I mean, I just don't want to see that on television. I really don't.
13: I need to get your opinion, though, on Gaethje and Topuria. Who do you guys have?
12: I'm with you. I'm going Gaethje. I like Gaethje. I like Topuria, too, but Gaethje to me, I mean, one, you're on the American front lawn. You cannot be an American and lose this fight, okay? I'm sorry. It just can't happen. This is for all the marbles of America, okay? Like, if there was ever a fight to be rigged in the UFC, the American cannot lose on the front lawn of the White House.
11: Yeah, so, Dana can't have that happen.
12: Heck no. There's no. Can you imagine what Donald Trump's going to say if an American loses on the White House lawn? I can't
13: like
12: do it.
13: I like that.
12: So I'm going Gaethje.
13: Oh, I hope they rig it. I do, bro.
12: Oh, man. We are unfortunately running out of time here, though, my friend. But again. Appreciate you coming and announcing your professional.
11: You see, the producer just ran out. So he's been talking mad crap since last time you were on the show.
12: This is what we're going to do, because we are still coming down to warm up, and we're going to be doing some social media stuff with you guys here. We just got to find a day where me and Spark actually have the afternoon to be able to come do that. We're bringing him. The idea that I had putting the bodysuit on me and letting Joel take a couple shots. I'm still going to do that. I'm still going to do that just solely because I've wanted to do that my entire
13: Joel
12: life.
13: Joel is hard, bro.
12: Oh, I know he does. I know he does. I'm completely okay with it.
13: I've seen it.
12: I'm pretty sure the guy trained with Ryan Garcia. Ooh. There's no way he doesn't hit hard. But that kid,
13: legendary.
12: Right there, Goldilocks.
11: Oh, Billy over here.
12: He is also going to be doing it. I want him to go in just full BJJ, just work him on the mat. And I know you can, because my cousin Sean Clark, who says hello, by the way, has gone toe-to-toe with you.
13: He's a black belt from Camarillo.
12: Yes, he is.
13: Yes, I do know.
12: And he says he's that you're fantastic. He's very excited to see you as well. But I want you to do the same thing you do to him, to that kid, and show exactly why he cannot handle this. You
13: I'll roll him up. We'll
11: raise some money for warm-up while we're doing
12: heck
11: it.
12: Heck yeah. Hey, we're doing it all for charity. We're talking about celebrity fights. The Kern Radio guys are going to be fighting some people at warm-up.
13: Let's go.
12: All right,
13: you guys heard it.
12: We got to take a break, though. Germ, thank you so much for joining us.
11: Brother.
12: Appreciate it. Congratulations.
13: Thank you,
12: and we will see you guys at warm-up very, very soon. Until Joel. He owes me one now because now he didn't show up.
11: You're listening,
12: brother.
11: Put you in the ring with him, too.
12: No, I know. He's incredibly busy getting ready for his next fight, and he's always doing stuff in the community. So it's completely okay, brother. We completely understand. But we will have you and Joel on here very soon to talk about your guys' next upcoming fights. All right. Let's take a break real quick. We'll get into some extra stories before we get to our guys' snacks on the other side. This is the Early Bird Special right here on KGEO Sports Talk.
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11: 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Big thanks to our guys over at Warm Up Athletics, Jerem Tabota, Joel Iriarte, even though he was unfortunately unable to join us today, plus Martin Espinoza for setting the whole dang thing up. And we will be doing some stuff with them here in the very near future. I know Sparky and I will be joining a charity fantasy football league with them as well, so we'll keep you up to date on that and who's in that league.
17: And that's probably the only league I'll win.
11: Yeah, I know. But again, it's going to be both of our minds.
17: I like both of us.
18: I like it.
11: That's what I'm saying. Me and you put our brains together. There's no way we could lose, Sparky. No way we could lose. And we're going to go with your tactic as well, because for those of you who have never played fantasy football with Sparky, he's one of those guys that keeps his whole roster on his bench until day of the games, and it absolutely infuriates people, and I'm here for it. Yes, I'm all absolutely
17: me
11: here.
17: Me too.
11: For it. But it's time to talk a little bit more basketball. Snacks is with us, our official. Now, normally we talk to him on Mondays, but of course we were off on Monday, and we had a Game 5 yesterday that we have to talk about as we await a Game 6. Good morning, sir.
19: Good morning. I hope you guys enjoyed your day off on Monday.
11: Yeah. I mean, I did. I hope you enjoyed yours as well, my friend.
19: I was here.
11: That's right, work holiday. You know? Dude, I feel sorry for you, brother. I'm sorry. Like, I didn't realize that you were here. I didn't know you were here by yourself. That sucks. I would have came down here and joined you.
17: That's the best time to be here is when you have the whole building to yourself. You get so much done.
11: It's actually true.
19: Actually, it is.
11: Real quick, let's get your thoughts on Game 5 last night. What were your thoughts on the Thunder's aggressiveness, the Spurs' inability to kind of take that on?
19: I'm with Carmelo and the crew. I just think the Spurs looked tired last night.
17: Really? That's what I was just saying earlier. They looked, mid-third quarter towards the end, they just looked tanked.
19: Yeah, and when they brought that up, I was like, oh, this makes sense, because when you go back and watch Ant Edwards in his first playoffs, you really have to be ready for the physicality of the NBA playoffs and just the longer season. Mm. And if it's your first time doing it, I don't think you really notice it or really understand it until you get to that moment. And so with that being factored in, I know since last time we talked, I was going for the Spurs. I just think the OKC, one, has the experience, two, know how to, let's just say, longevity in playoff series now. They know how to go about doing it. Mm-hmm. Where the Spurs is a younger team, and they're figuring it out, like, oh, we can't battle every night. Like, and the problem is that OKC has more pieces coming off the bench, and more pieces just not coming off the bench, but they're actually being valuable on the floor compared to the Spurs, not getting major minutes from many. They don't have a deeper bench than OKC, so
11: no.
19: That's why I'm looking at it. They just look tired, so if they can go have a good recoup in a day or so or whatever, get their bodies right, I think we have a better game. But I think they kind of wore down now.
11: All right, see, I feel like the Spurs still have a shot here. I'm almost 85% positive they win Game 6. I'm just going to throw that out there. They're at home. They have the right mindset. I think they'll get the rest necessary. I'm sure Mitch Johnson probably has them on a day off. Doubt they actually practice. But I feel like this series is just destined for a Game 7.
19: I can see that. But somebody's going to have to get the Spurs more. And last but not least, the one thing that's going to piss me off, we have to get anybody that's over the 7 feet tall to be below the free throw line. Can we please watch Wimby in the post? Mm-hmm. Who's going to guard him in the post? You get him down the post, that opens up the rest of the floor for everybody else, because now you have to double down. And if you can't dominate Hartstein in the post, then we have a lot to work on in the offseason.
17: Yes.
19: Please get your big ass down in the post and just work. Just make the game easy for everybody. And if they double, you got shot makers around you, but this is really hard to watch 7-footers out on the 3-point line, half court, taking shots and trying to do all this dribbling. Bro, just make the game easy for yourself.
17: Right, and that's what we saw. The same thing is once we got into the second half, OKC had control of the game, but there was times where they were running on some bench players, and San Antonio had it down, I believe it, 9 or 10 at one point in the third. But it looked like you were saying, they were getting away from their offense and they were just throwing up a lot of threes instead of running through Wimby. And I know Wimby and, you know, any superstar, they have their off nights. I believe you talked about it was like 4 for 12 or something.
11: 4 for 15.
17: But, I mean, at that time is when the game kind of went away because they stopped going to Wimby and started shooting up threes instead of running that offense that is really difficult to guard. I'm still going to roll with the Knicks as the upset. I think the Knicks with a full week of rest before game one. And I think the way the Knicks are playing, preferably I would much rather see them play the Spurs just because of, you know, the young
11: matchups.
17: But I think if they can run through Wimby, that we'll see a game seven. But if we see anything like we saw last night, OKC might just wrap it up.
19: Well, if the Spurs have to go through another series of physicality like this, which New York is going to put you through, they're not going to make it. So watching the games since we spoke last time, I would prefer OKC in New York because the physicality, that's all OKC is doing, is just being majorly physical.
11: Yes.
19: With the Spurs and getting in their head. And the reason why we're seeing the offense that the Spurs are giving us is because, again, they're tired. They're just taking the easy way out. When you're not tired, you can run through plays and take a couple more seconds off the shot clock. But when you are tired, bro, just shoot the three. Just take the first open one. And you're not mentally there. Mm. And so, again, if they don't do a quick turnaround and a good recovery, I do think we will go to a game seven. But I think ultimately, my answer, I know I was going for the Spurs, but watching this is like you almost have to go for OKC because they know how to do it.
11: Now, I totally see what you're saying, and honestly, you're right. They've gone through two harder series than OKC has had to. I mean, this is the hardest series Oklahoma has seen all playoffs, so they're obviously on fresher legs. But it's like I said about the Cavaliers. They said the same thing on ESPN about why Cleveland lost their series in four. They said, you know, Brian Windhorst was on ESPN saying, oh, they're on, you know, tired legs. They didn't have anything left energy-wise. That's why you take all those games off in the regular season, isn't it? To be prepared physically for games like this? So is that an excuse that we could really even use anymore? I mean, I get it if you played a whole 82-game season and then now we're stretching it into the playoffs and you're on
17: multiple
11: game 100.
17: Seven-game series, yeah.
11: Yeah, but we're not talking about that anymore. We're talking about guys who maybe play 60 games in the regular season so they have those 20 games of fresh legs for the playoffs.
19: See, I didn't see tiredness in the Cavs series. I saw
11: change
19: in the locker room series.
11: Yeah.
19: Like I think other players, just like fans, saw that you see what the elephant in the room is and you keep putting him on the floor.
11: Mm-hmm.
19: Like, bring him off the bench. I don't care how much you're paying Harden.
11: Thank you.
19: He is a defensive liability. Bring him off the bench. Get a good run in, then bring him off the bench and see what he can do. And once they start picking on him again, bring him back off the bench.
11: Yep.
19: Like, everybody easily saw what the game plan for the Knicks was. If Harden's on the floor, attack him.
17: Yeah, that's why I didn't understand the coaching.
11: Right.
19: Huh?
17: That's why I didn't understand. We saw the same thing. I didn't understand the coaching, and I blame that series on really not adjusting to what the Knicks were doing and – obviously Harden.
19: Yeah, and one thing you'll get from the Knicks, and there's only a few teams that's going to be physical every game. And the Knicks have been doing this for the past 5 years where their star has been playing every game with no rest. So they have to be in their most shape of their life. But I didn't really get – the Spurs are tired. The Cavs, they were just out of sync, and something changed in the locker room where, okay, if you're going to keep playing them and he's just going to keep launching them shots and you see him get cooked on defense – what are we out here to play for? And that's what I saw in the last game. Like, bro, let's just lay it down. Let's just call it the season and figure it out later.
17: On the other side, I mean, if you watched the game or you watch any sports talk shows, I mean, going in back into this OKC, I mean, is it really the officiating? Because I'm hearing a lot of – obviously, they're always going to target SGA. But, I mean, even the game last night where they're officiating – where it seemed like OKC was getting away with a little bit of, you know, shoving and pushing when it got down to Wimby and guarding Wimby. Mm. Is that you think, I mean, as an official, do you see the difference in games where OKC's playing?
19: No, because again, if Wimby gets his big ass down in the post, he can change the whole trajectory of play calling, because now he can get two quick fouls on Hardenstein, and somebody's going to have to come down and double. So if you swing through and take the ball up hard to the hole, so one of those guards is going to get in foul trouble. So now you put two players on a team in foul trouble compared to as an official trying to officiate a 7'4" guy. Now you're officiating size, length, and strength, and also we go off of speed, quickness, balance, and rhythm. So are you really getting affected off the speed of your dribble and the quickness of getting to the rim? So it's a whole different way of officiating when he takes himself out to the 3-point line compared down to the post. And so when you look at size difference, okay, he can play through that contact compared to SGA. Penetrating to the rim. So sometimes that goes into that. People really have to stop complaining about officials. Yes, some games they're not going to be great, but not every game officials are bad. Like you got to get out your betting mindsets. I know that people are parlaying and whatnot, but every game is not bad. Yes, SGA probably puts a little emphasis in some of his moves. I think some of his initiations off the dribble, going to the rim and taking the shoulder into the chest of a defender, I think some of that should be called. But, again, we're in the NBA playoffs. Mm-hmm. Do you want to see SGA sitting on the bench because of fouls? Do you want to see Wimby on the bench because of fouls? And a lot of Wimby fouls are stupid, some fouls.
11: It really is.
19: If you really look at it.
11: Like clumsy,
17: stupid reaches.
19: And I could be biased, but just looking at the game, I'm also fair. Also looking at the game, A lot of this is not the official's fault. Some of it just dumb play. I'll turn to a WNBA game just to see one offensive play ran.
18: Right.
19: Just so I can see one offensive play ran, a backdoor cut, a quick little cross, something, and then I'll flip back to it. But I, to answer your question, I know I went long-winded. I don't really think a lot of this has to do with the officials.
17: I agree 100%. It almost seems like just an easy excuse to put it all on the refs.
11: It's just what sports fans like to do. We all have to find a villain, and if it's not one of the players, it has to be an official.
17: And you know that's what the headline is going to be if OKC knocks out San Antonio.
11: Absolutely.
17: It's not the fatigue in the young San Antonio team that we can see.
11: Right.
17: But it's always going to be, well, SGA gets all the calls and Brunson gets all the calls.
11: But see, that's always been the case. And not to piggyback off of what Snacks just said, but I mean, it's kind of like the LeBron James argument from back when he was younger in the league with the crab dribble and stuff like that, and why he was always getting those fouls, or not getting the fouls rather, and he gets hacked every game and everyone says he flops. It's like, well, he kind of has to now,
17: just to show.
11: Exactly, because again, not to piggyback off what you just said, my friend, but if you do take into account size, physicality, balance, all of that type of stuff too, a guy of the size of LeBron James wouldn't get any calls because he is easily the biggest dude on the court most of the time. So it makes all the sense in the world that you go that route. But one of the things that I have to highlight, though, is something that Sparky has talked about, especially when it comes to Hartenstein and Chet Holmgren. We've seen some egregious, and I mean egregious, ways that these big men are trying to beat up on Wemby and hold him literally and not getting called for it. Do you, as a referee, have to step in and set a precedent that that's not okay? Or do you think this is a message not only from the referees but from the league that, hey, we understand that this kid's an alien and we're going to give you guys some leeway to be able to play defense on someone this talented?
19: Yeah, see, that part I don't know, because I've talked about this with other referee officials as friends, and Hartenstein is out there grabbing, like he wants you to call a foul.
11: I mean, Chet Holmgren literally stamped on his foot during a free throw. Like, it's been pretty egregious.
19: Yeah, like, Hartenstein most definitely, out of all of them, is the one, like, I want you to call a foul, but I don't care if you call a foul. And why that's not being called, I would like to know myself. And so on that, and something on that nature, I see where fans are coming from. But the whole game, officials aren't bad. But yes, plays like that, I think need to be discussed. And I'm actually intrigued or interested to see why those whistles aren't being called.
11: Mm-hmm.
19: in that particular instance, because I know Harden signed for sure. I'm like, man, he's literally grabbing his old arm, and he's face guarding or face boxing out, yeah, which is illegal. And I'm like, but again, NBA playoffs, you let a little bit more go, but those type of plays, like, I don't know about that one.
17: And see, it was like the in the Eastern Conference Finals where I would appreciate more of this officiating, because they did let them play, and then there was some hard fouls that they didn't call, and I was like, good, man, this is playoff basketball, and I would turn it up. And I think the Knicks adjusted to that, because when they were in game one, they were looking like they were foul baiting most of that first half of that game. And then they were down like 15, 20 points at the time. And that's when I saw, you know, Coach Brown kind of change it up. Okay, we're going to play a little rugged now. And I think that I hope so. When it comes down to the NBA finals, whether it's the Spurs, whether it's the Thunder, I hope this controls the NBA finals the same way.
19: Well, if you look at the history of the NBA, well, for me, I've always thought that the Eastern Conference has always been called differently compared to the Western Conference, because the Eastern Conference, you look at back in the day, the Knicks, the Bulls,
11: Bad Boy Pistons,
19: Detroit alone, they always were aggressive games compared to the West Coast game. When you watch the Lakers, it's more like an AAU game. The East Coast is more like you go into the park and watch some dudes play at the park. So I don't know if that has to do with it. And the West Coast is the Western Conference is slowly trying to make their side a little bit more aggressive. I don't know. But when you watch the Eastern Conference Finals, you go into it like, oh, this is going to be a physical game. Mm-hmm. That's why I say I would much rather have the Knicks and OKC in the finals, because those are two physical teams playing right now. And I was not. And then I really want to see how it's going to be called.
17: And my last question before I pass it over to Burdick, but going into the finals, do you think this week off for the Knicks is one good for, you know, a team that's playing hot, or do you think that the rust does kind of catch up to you?
19: That's a good one, man. I think that really comes down to the chemistry of your team, honestly. The chemistry that you all, and which the Knicks aren't showing that they having bad chemistry right now. Out of all the teams, they are the ones that's playing like they've been. Well, I guess they have been playing all their life, because most of them played in college together. But yeah, to make a long story short, I think it really just comes down to the chemistry of the team, and who gets the most rest. And right now, the Knicks have the leeway on that aspect right now. So
17: I mean, they're
19: looking good.
17: They've had it all playoffs. I mean, yeah, they got three. Lucky not having to play Boston. They got Philly, you know, fresh off a 7-game series, and they definitely found their groove at the right time, because they are playing good basketball. But like I've said for the last couple of months talking to you, I'm really looking forward to seeing how they line up against one of these tough West teams.
19: Yeah, now I'm curious as well, but I just all around, I think they have the edge with the size in the post compared to OKC, and, you know, having Brunson on your side, because now, okay, another reason we want to see this, because, okay, who are they going to give the calls to now,
17: right?
19: Brunson or SGA? Who are they going to keep on the floor? Who are they going to keep off the floor? Or, I mean, how are they going to officiate this? So I'm sure fans are really intrigued to see how this is going to go with these two on the floor.
11: I'm so curious to see if OG Adonobi, especially if they play the Thunder, if he is going to be in foul trouble the majority of this series.
17: Most of the time he is.
11: Because that boy is the unsung hero.
17: Yes, I love that guy, man.
11: And if they foul him out of the first game, I'm going to be livid. I'm not even a Knicks fan, but I'll be like, hell no, we cannot allow this. Like, oh, my God. My last question.
19: He's been balling for them, though.
11: No, he is. He is the unsung hero of that Knicks team. He really is. But my last question for you, my friend, then we'll let you go. I know you said that you're leaning Thunder now, but what, in your opinion, do the Spurs need to do to win these next two games and pull off an upset?
19: Just make the game easy for themselves. Again, just put Wimby down the post, let them double team, and leave them down there until they stop it. And so they start double team. But the bench players or the role players got to come through too. Somebody else has to step up.
11: Yeah. Listen to Reggie Miller and just lob it to the guy all game long.
19: Just lob it to him. And somebody else has to step up when he goes off the floor.
11: Yes.
19: That's when OKC takes a lot of their runs, is when he gets off the floor. Like, you see it coming.
11: Yes. And he can't play a full 40. He's already, like, they've already kind of proven that. His motor's not high enough yet. He's
19: There's no way he can play 40. And I just think the OKC, the Spurs coach is getting coached right now.
11: Yes. I love Mitch Johnson, but I can agree with that. I think that he definitely is being shown to kind of have some holes in the game right now. But he's growing. He's growing on this team, I think.
19: But he's this young and this far. I mean, you can't be mad.
11: No, and that's why I genuinely think he should have won Coach of the Year this year. I do. But, again, it's Boston. They're going to give it to a Boston guy. I know. It is what it is. So, my friend, thank you for your time. We appreciate you. We will talk to you on Monday.
19: No doubt, brother.
11: Thanks, man. Let's take a quick break, my friend, and then we will get to the final stories of the day. Brennan Sorsby is trying to get back on a football field, and the NCAA says, hell no. And we will explain exactly why on the other side of the break. 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
11: Love me some Drake Toll. If you're not a Savannah Bananas fan, I don't know what's on.
17: Yeah, I watched.
11: There's so much fun.
17: There was a girl that was on stilts.
11: Yes. Yeah. No, they have a whole league craziness. Building, dude. They have like the firefighters now. Like a guy comes out with a bat literally on fire. Like it's cool. Like
17: they're taking over Disneyland today if you don't have plans.
11: Dude, I'm telling you. Like, banana ball is going to be a thing in America. It's going to be great.
17: I heard him this morning saying that they're taking the Savannah Banana bus and they're taking over Disneyland today.
11: Awesome. I love that. I love that so much. But let's break down some of the miscellaneous stories before
17: What's
11: we get
17: up with
11: out
17: this
11: of here.
17: Sorsby story, man.
11: So Brendan Sorsby is essentially the number one transfer this offseason from Cincinnati. He went to Texas Tech. But this kid, if you remember, we broke down the story for you a couple weeks ago, went to rehab because he has a really bad gambling problem. And the NCAA has a really big rule against their players gambling on both professional and collegiate sports for obvious reasons. Now, technically, I believe Drake Toll is actually the one who dug this up, if I'm not mistaken, or it was Nick Costas, the guy in front of us. I can't remember which. But the rule dictates that as long as it's within a certain amount of money, the athlete can still bet and it won't be seen as a problem.
17: As long as it's not your team.
11: Yes, as long as it's not your team and you have nothing to do with the outcome of the game. Well, Brandon didn't do that. From what I understand, he never bet on his own team, but he did definitely bet over the cap and went to rehab, finished his, I believe it was a 35-day inpatient rehab out there in Arizona, and has been trying to get reinstated by the NCAA so he could play for the Red Raiders this season. Yeah, the NCAA said, hell no, we're not letting you on the field. We can't trust that you're not going to bet on sports games. Just because you went to rehab for a month doesn't mean that you're fully over this yet. If you have an addiction, we need proof that you've gotten over the addiction. I think that's a pretty fair way to put it. Brandon Sorsby will be going and appealing this decision, obviously trying to get it on the football field this season. But as it looks right now, until they have any inkling of proof that this kid is not going to be betting on collegiate or professional sports, I don't think you're going to be seeing Brandon Sorsby on a football field anytime soon. And then the other story out of the NCAA that I wanted to get to real quick with the last couple minutes, and no, it's not Wander Franco, I promise. That is what it is. Kirby Smart, though, has come down and doubled down on essentially what the Georgia president, Jer Moorhead, said, which is, the SEC should break away from the NCAA and become its own thing and play by their own rules and not have to adhere to all of the litigations and all the problems that the NCAA comes with. And at first, when I read this, I said, are you nuts? Really? Separate? Not only that would be terrible for the SEC, but it would be terrible for the NCAA. Let's not do that. But honestly, when you sit there and look at it, although it probably won't happen anytime soon, but when that college football playoff contract is up in 2032, 2033, they could legitimately consider this. You look at how much money this conference makes as a whole, about $1 billion a year, and it's going up every single season. The viewership that they get, highest among any college football conference, they can be self-sustaining. And arguably, a college football playoff of all SEC teams would be more entertaining than anything the NCAA could put together without them. Sorry, not sorry. So we'll break that down a little bit more for you tomorrow. We'll give you some more updates on some of these other stories that we didn't get to today. Nico Collins got a raise from the Texans, which means he ain't going nowhere. They found their wide receiver one. We'll get into that and a lot more from the NFL tomorrow, as well as our usual Thursday guests, Anthony Howdige from The Well and Bolt Brady. Hopefully make you some money on Game 6 of the Western Conference Finals. But until then, Sparky, let's get out of here.
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18: That's right. 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I'm Chris Black, today joined by Sean Little, filling in for Abdallah as we hang out for the next couple of hours on the air until 3 Eastern, hanging out with you. If you want to join the show, you can call or text the show at 310-840-4910. Sean's in for Abdallah today, and Sean, we have a lot of basketball to cover, especially with last night, the Thunder take a 3-2 lead in the Western Conference Finals. They win last night 127-114. And the way the game kind of went is early third quarter, the Thunder jumped out. They never looked back. And really, San Antonio didn't have enough to make it over the hump at the end to make it close. And there you go. So now the momentum swings towards the Thunder. Game 6 is on Thursday night. Can the Spurs respond?
19: Classic zigzag spots, right? Yeah. First of all, happy to be back.
18: What's up, man?
19: Let's go. Let's have a good time. Let's have a good show and talk some ball. It's the end of May, so tons of stuff going on. But yeah, it's a classic zigzag spot, right? A lot of the time, you win game 5, you win the series, you're at home, you're coming off of a really, I wouldn't say bad loss, but a game where San Antonio responded in the only way they could, coming off of a loss in a must-win spot. You couldn't be down 3-1 going back to Oklahoma City. It was curtains.
18: Yeah.
19: And for all of the competitiveness and how crazy games

0: Game one was, which was an all-timer, and how good game two was, you were getting ready to lose that series in five, and it would be a lot more mute. So you showed up, you got it done. Now, going back to San Antonio, I absolutely think the Spurs can win, will win, and we're going to get into the fatigue and all the chatter around, you know, Wemby looking tired. It's clear to me that when he's a little tired and not into it, he's just not by the basket. He turns into shoot first Wemby instead of let me get to the paint Wemby. But the crowd seems to be carrying both squads. Like, it was clear in San Antonio that extra juice was produced and propelled Wemby and the gang, and it did the same in Oklahoma City last night.
1: Yeah, you're right about that. And it's what we expected with this series, right? Like, I from the jump, I thought this was seven games from the start, and we'll see which team has it in the second half of game seven to win this series. So none of this is really surprising to me. We discussed the game last night, previewing it yesterday here on the show, and one of the things I kept saying was I thought SGA would have a good game. I thought the role players for the Thunder would have a good game, because usually in playoff series like this, the role players play better at home. Those shots fall. It's a little bit more comfortable. The home crowd's behind them. And when you see Caruso hitting those big threes, you see others like Jared McCain hitting big threes and in his first start in the playoffs. Like, all of that made a lot of sense to me. I also mentioned that I thought that the Thunder would get a heavy there'd be a heavy whistle against the Spurs in favor of the Thunder. I didn't know that that would necessarily take place at the end of the third quarter, when it seemed like the officials were the 6th, 7th, and 8th members of the Oklahoma City Thunder crew at the end of the third quarter, where the Spurs got screwed. They got absolutely screwed on the play where, what was it? It was Wallace is the one that goaltended. Yep. The ball was on the rim. He comes through.
0: Yep.
1: He swipes it off the rim. Okay, so first of all, that was a 10-point game at the very end of the third quarter. Should have been an 8-point game. The referees botched that. Then Coach Johnson's there trying to get the review. He's calling it for. He's on the court, and the officials just ignore him, which then the Thunder come down and get a bucket on top of it. So, like, really, they got screwed at the end. But, you know, you can blame the officials. It also, you can blame Wembanyama, who got off to a slow start. And as, Sean, that you were saying, you look at the way that he plays in games that he struggles, he floats away from the basket. And that's the key. That's what the Thunder want. They want to keep him out of the paint and force him out. And they'll let him shoot from the outside. Last night, going 0 for 5 from 3, it's a killer for the Spurs. You can't make up for that offensively for the Spurs. So I think there's a lot of elements that go into it. It's not surprising to me that the Thunder played well at home, and the role players played well, and the officiating kind of leaned towards Oklahoma City. None of this is surprising, because I think the conclusion that we both have is this is going 7. I agree with you. The Spurs are the favorites in game 6. I expect them to play better. I expect Wemby to play better from the start. And we've also seen with Wembanyama that every single time he's faced some level of adversity, he seems to respond. So, put up or shut up. Apparently, he didn't want to speak to the media last night. That's weak. So now, that means you have to bounce back in game 6 with an all-time performance.
0: Let's start there, because I think Victor Wembanyama, by the media, especially the national media, and especially the league, is being portrayed as the chosen one.
1: Yeah.
0: The angel. They only talk about him hanging out with monks in the off season, and they talk about, you know, him stretching and doing all the right things.
1: Right.
0: But it's pretty clear to me, if you watch and pay attention to the details, the minute things that he does, is he's pretty fiery as well. Like, let's not get around what's actually happening. The Naz Reid thing was one of the dirtiest plays I've seen in a long time. A lot of other players get suspended an additional game for that, and maybe that series changes. There's a play in this series where he didn't like a call on the other end. He didn't get a foul. He comes down the next possession and just absolutely lowers his shoulder and runs Caruso over.
1: Yes.
0: There's chatter on the internet that Bismack Biyombo, and I believe it was I think it was Kelly Olynyk, maybe, that came into the game.
1: Was it Cornette or was it Olynyk? I know what you mean. I saw the footage.
0: Bismack Biyombo and another bench player.
1: Yeah, Olynyk, because he played two minutes, so it was at the very end.
0: For Kelly Olynyk,
1: yeah.
0: There's words.
1: You're saying
0: that
1: there was a hit? That, you put a hit on?
0: That there might have been some money dangled over a head or two as they were checking into the game. And Victor Wembanyama, we don't know what he said. I'm not going to assume. But
1: he whispered something
0: into Kelly Olynyk and Bismack Biyombo's ear as they were coming onto the floor. And within the next 90 seconds of gameplay, they both fouled Jared McCain pretty hard. One's a shot in the back, and one is some little extracurriculars on a block.
1: Well, McCain told NBA TV last night that he heard them say, and we're going to do it again.
0: Yeah.
1: So I don't think that anyone's shying away from it. Raj, what were you saying there?
2: It was Plumlee. It was Mason Plumlee.
1: Right. That's right.
0: Yeah. That's right.
2: Okay, it was Mason Plumlee and
1: he played 2 minutes.
2: Biyombo.
1: Same with Olynyk, both 2 minutes. And then it was also Bismack Biyombo. And Biyombo is the one that Wemby was whispering to, right, as he left the court?
0: And Bismack is the French, you know, guy, his handler, some may say. But that's his guy, and he's going to do whatever he says.
1: Yeah.
0: But overall, what I'm getting at is Victor Wembanyama is just as fiery, plays just as much with an edge as a lot of other NBA players, and we're the league and the national media is trying to pull the wool over some of our eyes. But this guy is about business. He's about being physical. And him not talking to the media after the game is him throwing a tantrum, period, point blank. That's it. That's all. You can't do that. If you're this angel that everyone says you are, you come out and chat, because you can't come out and chat when things are going well and then not chat when you lose a series-turning game five on the road when you have a bad game.
1: And I get that his point is he's not concerning himself right now in this series about being the face of the NBA. It can't be the face of the NBA and not talk to the media when you play poorly. I mean, that's such a lame look all the way around, especially, like, Sean, how you're explaining it. The league has only built up Wembanyama to this point. And quite honestly, it's not just the media's doing. It's the fans watching these games. The ratings for these Spurs games have been crazy. Like, we're talking, and I know it's a different landscape for television viewing, but we're talking that we're seeing numbers with these Spurs games throughout the playoffs that are touching Jordan-level numbers. Not quite what they did in the finals with the Bulls in 98, when the NBA will never get back to that level as far as, you know, attention on television. But they're pretty high levels. Like, I was reading last week to Raj and Abdallah, the numbers of Game 1 of the Western Conference Finals was on a list of 10 other games. And of those 10 other games, for the most watched first game of a conference finals, it was every single Bulls-Jordan conference final. Three of them were against the Pistons. So it was before Jordan became what he eventually became. We had a Lakers with Shaq and Kobe in there against the Kings, which was an all-time Western Conference finals. You had LeBron in the Heatles against the Celtics, right? Your big-name stars that everyone knew, right? So when you look at the way people are responding to the NBA product, they are responding to Wembanyama. People, casual sports fans, want to see this guy play at the highest level. And to, you know, lay it out there and say, you know, if you want to be the face of the league, when you have a bad game, you can't just avoid the media. Like, that sucks. That's lame. And then if you wrap into the whole conversation of, yeah, Wembanyama has had some hard fouls here in the playoffs. Maybe he should have been disciplined for it. I was calling for it here on the show that he should have been suspended after throwing that elbow that tried to end Naz Reid's life. I mean, come on. That bow had aggression behind it. It reminds me of when Shaq tried to end Brad Miller's life. Do you remember that?
0: Yeah,
1: when
0: he
1: threw the punch at him. Yeah. It was like, oh, man.
0: Yeah, like if that connects, Brad might no longer be with us.
1: Yeah, TKO. he's gone, man.
0: Yeah.
1: Like, that's it. So, okay, so there's that element, and then also the juxtaposition with the Thunder. A lot of the conversation with the Thunder is people don't like the Thunder because they're dirty, and they also complain, they flop, and they're cheap, right? And so if you're also stooping to that level. Like, that's what I think is kind of lame about the whole thing is you can be upset with your play. You can be short with the media, but show up and talk to the media after the game. Don't go run and hide. And that's why game six, he's going to have to show and have the best game he's had in the playoffs to date to live up to the, quote, face of the league type of thing. Otherwise, if they lose at home and he doesn't have a great game, I think a part of the conversation would be like, yeah, Wemby, it was too tough for him. Right? Like, when everything's handed to you, you're the face of the league. But when the defending champs push you around on the road, you turn into a turtle. You crawl into a shell type of thing.
0: Yeah, I think that would be harsh, but it's the reality. And a lot of superstars throughout the NBA have had to deal with that, just like Jordan with the Pistons.
1: Yeah.
0: Like, they were like the whole Jordan rules thing is like, there's a reason that was made such a big thing. And a lot of the conversation was, yeah, Jordan, they're beating Jordan up, and Jordan can't hang with him. That's it.
1: Yeah.
0: Like, they found the answer to deal with Michael Jordan. Similarly here with Victor Wembanyama is they're being extremely physical. They're pushing him away from the basket. He has responded multiple times in the series to start the series and then to come back at home in a must-win game or else they're down 3-1 going back on the road. He responded in both ways. I expect him to respond, but this is also his very first test, and we know throughout the decades of the NBA, you need a little bit of a test before you get over the hump, and he'll learn from all this stuff. But, yeah, it's very clear what they're trying to do and how they're trying to neutralize Victor. And he has to respond. And a lot of it's going to be pure physicality and just not allowing them to put you, as in Victor Wembanyama, where they want on the floor.
1: Yeah, and I think it starts, you know, I think it's the Spurs offense overall, right? Like, some of this is that the other Spurs players are taking quick shots offensively, which if Wemby is only making it to around the three-point line, they are not waiting and allowing him to get into the block, get into the paint. Now, he may not want that to be his primary place to work offensively throughout the game, but I do think that if you took shots that weren't as quick in the clock, so we're talking about Castle, we're talking about Fox, Champagne, which I thought Champagne had a great game.
0: It
1: felt like he was the only one ready to go from the start. And I like that he was aggressive because it didn't seem like anyone else was. But if you shoot shots early in the clock, you're not allowing the depth offensively of Wemby to get into the paint. And then so it makes it easy on the Thunder. So I'm wondering if, like, a part of the game plan is, like, paint touches for Wemby early. Because, like, you don't even need him to score, but just collapsing the defense and then kicking it back out or finding the short corner, that helps the Spurs offense. I think it's just far too easy for the Thunder defensively to just keep him out by the three-point line and just allow everyone else to kind of just miss their shots, and then you're on a fast break the other way, and that's how the Thunder take advantage of it.
0: Yeah, well said. Also, when there have been, if you've been watching Wemby all year, you know the offensive game isn't that spectacular. Yep. When he has a good game, he's by the rim and he's dunking the ball, he's putting it off the backboard, he's laying it up off lobs. He has an...
1: That's what he did in game one.
0: Yes, he has an astonishing game when he's doing all that and he's hitting jump shots.
1: Yes.
0: Then it's like, okay, this is the alien everybody's been talking about. Bring on the nuns, let's pray. That's the only way we're stopping this guy, right? But of that, those are infrequent. The vast majority of his games are offensively subdued, but he's such a monster on the defensive end that no one can score. All of your shots are hard, and then he adds a few buckets, but then guys like Devin Vassell, Stephon Castle, and the rest are producing that offense. There were a lot of games all year long where Wemby wasn't that good offensively, but he was so stout defensively that it picked up for that. Last night, he wasn't good defensively either. Yeah. He kind of just floated around on both ends of the floor. And if he's going to do that, they have absolutely zero chance to beat the Oklahoma City Thunder, whether they're in San Antonio or in Oklahoma City.
1: You know, and to that point, what I thought watching last night, what was noticeable is that there were multiple times it felt like he was caught in between stepping out on Caruso or committing like to help defensively, where in game one, he made every right decision defensively in those spots. I also saw this, let's see, this tweet was from last night, and it was about Caruso. Caruso is shooting 47.7% from three here in the postseason. That's 18% higher than he shot during the regular season from three. During the regular season, he shot 29% from three. And that's a guy that you would let shoot threes because you'd say, all right, he's not going to make these. It's fine. We'll live with the few that he does make, and we'll move on, and it's okay, and we'll play defense that way. 47% for Caruso here in the postseason. That is on pace to be the biggest jump for three-point percentage from the regular season to the postseason in NBA history. No other player in NBA history has shot a lower percentage during the regular season and has been as lights out as Caruso here in the postseason. And that's really what is swinging this series. The nights that Caruso is on, the Thunder are essentially unbeatable, right? But what was it? Game four, Caruso had no points. The Spurs won. No issue. And like that's the key here, is that the Thunder are just so deep that if they're getting performances like that, or McCain is hitting three-point shots, like even though A.J. Mitchell's out, it doesn't matter. Jalen Williams is out. It doesn't matter. They have too many good players on offense for the Thunder. But I just thought that goes back to Wemby. It feels like he is stuck in between, where in game one, he was all over the place, affecting everything defensively. But it does feel like the Thunder have figured that out, and they want him trapped in that, 15 to 18 feet away from the basket range, where he has to decide whether or not to step out on Caruso or to take another step back towards the paint. And I think he's getting lost in between.
0: Caruso shooting 58% from three in this series. You want to know how many free throws Alex Caruso shot in the first two rounds combined?
1: Oh, probably two?
0: Zero.
1: Zero.
0: He's shooting four a game
1: in
0: the conference finals. He shot eight free throws last night. He's completely taken it to another level. He's going to the basket. He's doing whatever needs to be done. And Reggie Miller's not my favorite guy, and for a lot of different reasons. Except he's bald and I'm bald, so we got a brotherhood there.
1: What's wrong with Reggie?
0: Throughout the years against the Bulls and just
1: all
0: the.
1: Right. Well, yes, yes.
0: And he's not,
1: I got
0: my,
1: you.
0: He's not my favorite color guy either. But he
1: I don't
0: was,
1: mind him. He's okay.
0: He was calling Caruso chaos.
1: Yes.
0: And it's dead on.
1: Yeah.
0: He creates chaos. Whatever needs to be done, he does. And he does it at a very high level. His on-ball defense is one of the best in the league, and he doesn't turn it on until it's absolutely necessary in the playoffs. I still think once a week about how he locked up Jokic last year in the playoffs.
1: Yeah.
0: It's unbelievable.
1: Caruso's insane.
0: Caruso, they put Alex. There is a seven. Look, think about this for a second. There's a 7-2 guy in Chet Holmgren on the floor. You are asking the 6-3-4 guy to guard the other 7-2 guy. You're more confident. That's how good defensively he is on ball. You're asking the 6-4 guy to guard the 7-2 guy rather than the 7-2 guy to guard the 7-2 guy. So Alex Caruso has been unbelievable. He has been the reason that they're up 3-2 in the series, because SGA hasn't been efficient. Stephon Castle has been absolutely unbelievable against him on ball. The reason this is 3-2 is because Alex Caruso.
1: Yeah, no doubt. That's Sean Little. I'm Chris Black. It's Black and Abdallah here on Westwood One Sports and the Westwood One Sports app. You know, text the show at 310-840-4910. Wemby not talking to the media last night, was that weak? Was that a weak move? And what do you expect from Wemby in Game 6? You can always text the show at 310-840-4910. Yesterday in the NFL, 11 teams started their OTAs. We have eight more teams in the NFL today that start the offseason program. There was a quarterback, one of the best quarterbacks in the NFL, that was on the field yesterday. Bit of a surprise. We'll tell you about that coming up next.
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0: This is Black and Abdallah on Westwood One Sports. 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
1: Sean Little filling in for Abdallah today as we're hanging out. 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Wemby, was it weak that he didn't talk to the media last night after Game 5 and the Thunder win it? So we'll keep our eyes on that as we go along. Yesterday in the NFL, we had 11 teams report for OTAs. Today, 8 more teams report around the National Football League. Patrick Mahomes was on the field in video form. That's right. Chiefs media posted a video of Patrick Mahomes out there throwing. Now, the Chiefs didn't reveal how much participation Patrick Mahomes had yesterday at OTAs, but he was out there and he was throwing, which he had the brace on his left knee after he's coming back from the injury. Now, Andy Reid a few weeks ago kind of signaled at the idea that Mahomes would be ready by the end of the month. He wouldn't give away all of his cards, but Andy Reid a couple weeks ago made it seem like Mahomes was further along than what we were maybe led to believe originally for the timeline. I think Mahomes will be ready to go for week one. I don't think that that's going to be a question, and it's good to see that he was out there for OTAs yesterday with the Chiefs.
2: December 15th, 2025, that's when Patrick Mahomes had ACL and LCL surgery. That's 5.5 months ago. So that's not a huge timeline. So to see him back out there doing dropbacks, it wasn't like he was standing stationary in the video and throwing the ball and just playing a little catch. He was taking dropbacks, doing pseudo play actions, right? So phenomenal to see that he's back and on his feet, cleats on, no gym shoes. That's also a big deal as well to be able to trust that you could, you know, put an inch and a half or an inch in to the ground in grass and feel comfortable about pressing off of that knee, his left knee, so that step into knee. Yes. So, yes, it's all positive things to see Mahomes back in the fold and getting ready to go. And I think it's a big, big year for them because I think Kelce and those guys, they're going to have to fill in a lot of production.
1: Wait, okay, yeah. I agree. Kenneth Walker III is now the running back for the Chiefs. I agree. They're going to fill in the production. Although last year, even with guys healthy, they were a 500 team. And I think that's the false hope of the Kansas City Chiefs is that they are still a Super Bowl contending team. I'm not sure they are. I think when you look at the rest of the AFC, we've discussed this here in the offseason. I think Buffalo and Baltimore are your two best teams today. I think you can't count out New England, although I would be concerned over the fact that their schedule, as far as strength goes, kind of flips this upcoming season. So who knows if it'll be as easy as it was last year. Denver is certainly in that conversation. They got to the AFC Championship game. Bo Nix gets hurt. Otherwise, I think the Broncos get to the Super Bowl last year. There's a lot of teams in the AFC that I think are worthy of being in the conversation, of being a team that could be a Super Bowl caliber team. The way the Chiefs will get this done is if Patrick Mahomes is back playing at an MVP level. So, yes, they may need others to step up in the production, but quite honestly, I don't see this team doing anything unless Mahomes is back atop the perch of best quarterback in football level of play, right? Like, and so that's why when you see the footage of him throwing yesterday at OTAs, it's encouraging. I also think it's expected. You know, it's, you're right, 5 months, not a long time, but in the NFL, it does feel like players, football players, respond to the ACL surgeries a little bit quicker. This isn't basketball where it's like a full 9 to 12 month thing. So I would imagine Mahomes will be ready to go for training camp, especially like you mentioned in the video, they're showing a full drop back and step into a throw. That's stuff that you're doing with the brace on, rehabbing, and you're not far away is the way I would look at it. But I think the Chiefs need Mahomes to be at his best if they are going to compete in the AFC.
2: Without a doubt. My biggest pet peeve in sports is when you have a transcendent generational talent, especially at like a quarterback position, and you're not doing everything in your power to add weapons around him. I think the Kansas City Chiefs have been resting on their laurels and been depending too much on Patrick Mahomes for years now. It is May 27th. This is the depth chart for the Kansas City Chiefs at the wide receiver position. It's Rashee Rice, who's dealing with legal stuff out the wazoo.
1: He's going to be in jail during his rehab.
2: Every single year. Then it goes, and hey, and that's your number one, Blake.
1: No, I know.
2: That's your guy. Okay.
1: He can't rehab the knee surgery that he just had because he didn't know he was going to jail.
2: So say Rice, we'll say he's speculative. Then it's Xavier Worthy, Tyquan Thornton,
1: yeah,
2: Jalen Royals. Let me know when you're being moved. Let me know when one of these guys I name is moving you at all. Then we go to Travis Kelce. Let's be honest here with Travis Kelce. He's already transitioned into the post-athlete business podcast, getting married to superstars life. You cannot balance those two. It's very difficult, especially when you're getting older and the production continues to fall off a cliff. I love Travis Kelce. I would put him ahead of Tony Gonzalez and Shannon Sharp and those guys at the tight end position. Like,
1: yeah.
2: He it's him and Gronk.
1: Yeah, they're
2: the only
1: best
2: conversation, right?
1: Yeah.
2: Then it's Noah Gray. Like, Kenneth Walker III is a phenomenal back. But, like, that's the only guy that you bring on to help Patrick Mahomes? You have to go get some guys. We've seen it time in and time out, year in, year out, with Jokic in the NBA, with Giannis in the NBA, with Aaron Rodgers up north. Thank goodness for Chicago Bears fans like we are that they didn't just pummel talent on the offensive side for Aaron Rodgers to thrive. You see it all over. That's why you just got to shake your head when the Rams go add Ty Simpson. Go get Matthew Stafford another weapon. Because we know Puka's dealing with some things as well. So that really bothers me. So you have your guy coming off of an ACL and an LCL. He's busting his behind to get back as soon as possible, taking dropbacks 5.5 months. And the guys here he's throwing to are Xavier Worthy, Tyquan Thornton, and Noah Gray.
1: Yeah.
2: Give me a break.
1: No, I'm with you. I do wonder the Travis Kelce situation in the post-playing career. I wonder how the vibe will be when your fiance, your future fiance, your husband will be, right now, one of the best football players of all time. Best at his position, right? Champion. It's a big deal. I wonder how the vibes feel when he just turns into podcaster. I don't know. Like, is T-Swift going to be ready for that when she goes from like the lifestyle change of someone who's like Super Bowl champion football player to podcaster?
2: No, man.
1: I don't know if it's the same vibe.
2: But that's why you bag.
1: I don't know if that works necessarily.
2: That's why you bag them when you're still at the peak of your powers. You know, that's why you lock in the superstar pop star when you're still at the peak of your powers, winning Super Bowls and catching touchdowns in the
3: male
2: Super Bowl. You understand what I mean?
1: That's why you get that done early.
2: You don't wait till after, you know?
1: No.
2: That's why you fire off those DMs post-Super Bowl.
1: She's going to find out when he's just hanging around. Hey, what are you doing today? My brother and I will podcast at some point today.
2: Yeah, we're going to drink
1: when are you going to do that? There's no schedule.
2: We're going to drink our own beer that we created all day.
1: Whenever we choose to do that, that's the case. I mean, it is like the end for him.
2: Yeah.
1: He can still play a little, but he's no longer that player who can really carry all the weight of the offense.
2: And the AFC is getting better, brother.
1: Dude, the AFC
2: That's
1: is
2: the
1: so
2: thing.
1: Good.
2: The AFC is getting better. Your division is getting better. The Raiders are getting better. The Chargers are getting better. Well, Denver is going to get better and was already good.
1: I listed off a bunch of teams. I didn't even mention Jacksonville, Houston. Now, Houston, they have their own situation at quarterback. But their defense, the Texans' defense, is Super Bowl caliber. So if C.J. Stroud could figure out anything, they're a team that's going to be really good. Jacksonville last year was a really good team. They went 13-4. I know they lost to the Bills in the playoffs, but I would imagine Trevor Lawrence is only going to take another step in that offense with Liam Cohen. So there are so many good teams that when you start rattling off the possible teams to make the playoffs, you're right. In the AFC West, there are two teams today that I think are better than the Chiefs. It's the Broncos and the Chargers. Both of those teams I would place ahead of the Chiefs today as we're entering the season. And both teams, I believe, would have Super Bowl aspirations heading into this year. This is a really tough situation. The Raiders, we'll see. We'll see how that goes. I don't think it's smart to start Kirk Cousins. I would imagine by week six or so, Mendoza will be in there, and then they'll start to build up from that point on. But, it's a very difficult division for the Chiefs.
2: You could argue the Chiefs are the seventh or eighth best team in the AFC. Sincerely, I believe that with the talent they have on the roster, with Mahomes coming off an ACL, you can argue that they are the seventh or eighth best team in the AFC behind Buffalo, New England, Baltimore, Jacksonville, Denver, and the Chargers. You can argue they're behind all of those teams coming into a year with Mahomes coming off a serious knee injury.
1: That's Sean Little. I'm Chris Black. 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We were talking earlier about the different teams that have a chance at the Super Bowl and the win now mentality. The Rams, they use the 13th pick of the draft on Ty Simpson. Simpson spoke to Sports Illustrated, and he will tell us coming up next what he's learned to this point from Sean McVay and Matthew Stafford. We'll talk about that coming up next.
0: The Knicks are headed to the NBA Finals for the first time since 1999. Back then, we had dial-up internet. Livin' La Vida Loca topped the charts, and the world was worried about Y2K. Yeah. It's been a while. Congrats, Big Apple. Party like it's 1999. Westwood One Sports.
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1: Make sure you check out our YouTube channel, like and subscribe to Bleck and Abdallah Show. Sean Little filling in for Abdallah today as we're hanging out, talking a little football with you at 310-840-4910. You can also text the show at the same line. So the Rams use their 13th pick in the NFL draft, first round, on a quarterback. You're a team that should be competing for a championship. How is a quarterback that needs development going to help you in the next couple of seasons? It's a debate we've talked about here at length on the show, Sean, where Adam has definitely been in the camp that they should have selected someone to help them win now, right? Try and win a Super Bowl now. I don't know if we can have a definitive answer to how this plays out for like 5 to 7 years, because
2: no way, that's too long.
1: Well, but here's the thing. If Matthew Stafford plays one more season, two more seasons, and then after that, Ty Simpson's ready to go, and for the next 10 years, they make the playoffs because he's a serviceable slash good quarterback, I could be persuaded that that was the right decision. I wouldn't do it. I would be building for right now because I also don't really believe in Ty Simpson. So I don't think we're going to have a definitive answer until we're like, you know, quarterbacks play forever now. Like the example that I think we looked up last week was like Kirk Cousins. Kirk Cousins has won two divisions in his time in the various stops, Washington, Minnesota, Atlanta, and now with Vegas. Do we really think that Ty Simpson's going to be better than Kirk Cousins? I don't know. I find it kind of hard to believe. So, yeah, if he doesn't win more than two divisions in the next 7 years, then, yeah, those like Abdallah who think that the Rams should have used that 13th pick on a player right now, they're going to be right. But if in those years they go to the NFC Championship game three different times, you could say, well, yeah, they got their quarterback for the future, so it made sense. And I think that's the conversation. Like, I don't think we can have a definitive answer on whether or not it was right or wrong for quite some time into the future.
2: Yeah, absolutely. And it's always tough. And I really, the one thing I hate about the draft in any sport is that I get on television or on the radio with my guy Bleck and I have to disparage 20-year-old kids and tell them I don't think they're any good. Like, that's my worst part of the draft.
1: Yeah.
2: Like, I don't like doing that, right?
1: Yeah.
2: And, but it's part of the game. And when you make big dollars and you're in the spotlight, this comes with the territory. I'm of the camp, you just don't want any question marks even floating around in Matthew Stafford's head.
1: Yeah.
2: Like, why would you go get that guy? Why would you go get a Jordan Love if you're Aaron Rodgers? Do you remember what Tom Brady did when there was any inkling of Jimmy Garoppolo's name being the successor of him? He marched into Kraft's office and said, get him out of here.
1: Trade him.
2: I don't care what Bill Belichick says. He wants to keep him around. He's going to do this, do that. I want him out of the locker room. I don't want him in my quarterback room. I don't want there being any questions when I drop back and throw an interception about could Jimmy Garoppolo come in and maybe make an impact. That's just what it is. So I just don't understand the play overall. When we talk about Super Bowl windows opening and closing, they still have a window. We were just in the NFC Championship and lost to the eventual Super Bowl champion. Like, we're still in the window. And Matthew Stafford, remember last year coming into the season, I was worried because it was Matthew Stafford's back is hurting, and we were like 10 days out from the season starting. And I was like, man, that's not a good look. He shook that off and had a very, very good year. Very, very good as in the MVP. So now you win MVP, you go to the NFC Championship, and then the first pick off the board, which is a reach by a lot of people that are experts in the NFL draft, is a quarterback?
1: Yeah.
2: It's in a no matter what you say, you're spitting in Matthew Stafford's face, even if it's just a little bit.
1: Here's Ty Simpson. He was on with Sports Illustrated talking about the criticism of the Rams picking him at 13.
3: Yeah, I really didn't care, to be honest with you. You know, everybody has can have an opinion. But, you know, it's my job to just take care of my business. And so, you know, the Rams took me with the 13th overall pick. So now it's my job to be the best player I can be, the best tie I can be, and go out there and prove them right. So I don't really, you know, I don't really listen to all that. You know, my job is to, you know, make sure whatever the team needs me to do to win. And that's what I'm going to do.
1: Ty Simpson also went on, speaking to Sports Illustrated, about learning from Matthew Stafford and Sean McVay.
3: It's great. I mean, you know, sitting in the room with Matthew, it is super, super fun. I mean, dude's awesome. Like, he's just a A-plus guy, A-plus player. I think the tape shows that. And then, you know, being there with Sean and all my teammates, it's really, really cool. I mean, you know, not only do I fully believe that, you know, we have the best team, but, you know, I fully believe that we have, you know, the best people as well. You know, and it's not just about football. It's about, you know, how people treat you. And, you know, there's not been a guy in that locker room who I haven't, you know, had a good experience with. So, you know, I'm really looking forward to, you know, getting to know them better and building good relationships and, you know, having fun experiences.
1: So there you go, Ty Simpson. Sean, I'll say this.
2: It does say that, by the way.
1: Yes, it does. you know, I don't fancy myself as someone that's a large individual. You know, about 5'10". 5'11 on a good hair day, perhaps, like 160, 165, depending on how much running I'm doing at the time, right? Like
4: the large male.
1: I'm not a large male, as they would say. The one thing that struck me, Sean, when we were at the NFL draft. So draft night, all of the individuals that are there in person, they walked across the stage, they got their team hat, they got a chance to give Roger Goodell a big hug. And then they go backstage, and backstage, that's where the Black and Abdallah show was sitting. And we were able to talk to all of the players that were there on draft night. When Ty Simpson sat down next to me and Abdallah, the very first thing I thought of was, that's an NFL quarterback? And I'm not trying to take shots, because you're right. Like, when we are talking about 20, 21-year-old, 22-year-old individuals who are living out their dreams, you don't want to crush it. But I kept thinking to myself, man, I'm sitting here next to Ty Simpson, who was just selected by the Rams 13th overall in the NFL draft. And he doesn't look like a huge individual. You know, some of the players that sat down, you know, some of the offensive linemen that sat down, like Francis Maui-Noah, that dude's a huge, that's a big dude, right? Like, that guy plays offensive line, right? Like, that's a big individual. But when Ty Simpson sat down, I was like, wow, okay. All right, especially with all the concerns about how little he's played in college, coming into the NFL and all the development that he's going to need. Okay, there are quarterbacks who are shorter who have played and produced in the NFL. But usually you've been around enough pro athletes doing this for a long enough period of time that when you see a pro athlete, they look a certain way. They don't look like me. And then yes. I guess that's what I was getting yes. to is like sitting next to Ty Simpson, I was thinking to myself, man, okay, good luck, Rams.
2: Combine measurements are 6'1 and an eighth, 2'11, hand size 9 3/8 inches.
1: Do they have a weight on him?
2: 2'11.
1: Yeah, all right. I mean, I guess if he's 50 pounds heavier than I am, I don't know.
2: Now, overall,
1: in the suit, it didn't look that impressive.
2: It might have been a baggy suit. But, yeah, look, I mean.
1: Baggy suit.
2: 6'1", 210 is not that big.
1: No.
2: I was floored. There's a, I don't want to say the name, just so I don't get in trouble. But there's a guy on.
1: NBA player?
2: There's a guy on the Bears roster.
1: Oh,
2: We were chatting about different things. And he said Caleb Williams was almost pushing 230 on the scale.
1: He's a tank, man.
2: Like that's what I'm getting at.
1: He has tree trunks for legs.
2: Tree trunks for legs. Yeah. He's like, you wouldn't think that.
1: Yeah.
2: Thick. You don't think that. Yes. The first thing you think of when you think of Caleb Williams is not like he's a big dude.
1: Right.
2: But this guy is almost 230, and he's moving the way he's moving. That's what Black is getting at, is like, There's guys move in the NFL. There's guys moving the way Caleb Williams are moving, and he's almost 230. Yeah,
1: right.
2: This guy's 6'1", 210, and has played, I don't know, 15, 16 college games.
1: And
2: right?
1: that's why when he sat down next to Abdallah, I looked and I, you know, we started the interview, and while we were talking, in my head, I was like, he's about the same size as I am.
2: Yeah.
1: Okay, all right. Sean Little is in for Abdallah today. It's Black and Abdallah. We're going to talk a little basketball next. The Knicks, we'll talk about it.
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5: 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Hanging out, talking a little basketball with you. Last night, the Thunder win Game 5, 127-114. So now the Thunder take a 3-2 lead in the Western Conference Final. And as we wait for the winner of the Western Conference Final, we know that the New York Knicks are already in. They're in the NBA Finals. And what a year for the New York Knicks. What a run here in the playoffs. 11 straight wins. And essentially, the way I like watching this Knicks team is that they are a team. Jalen Brunson's obviously their best player. But when you get all of the different pieces, Ananobi, Karl-Anthony Towns, Shamet off the bench, all these different pieces contributing, it has been a fun watch to see the Knicks get to this point. And now they wait. The NBA Finals will not start until June 3rd, which is next Wednesday night. So they've got time. The Knicks will have 7 full days until the first game of the NBA Finals. And we will watch the Western Conference Finals and see how that plays out. But the story of the New York Knicks to this point has been pretty remarkable.
6: Yeah, absolutely. It's been a lot of fun and a long time coming for a lot of fans. And it's been a long time coming for these last 3 years. They signed Jalen Brunson. Questions around that decision are, is he overpaid? Can he be the guy? And he clearly is the guy. There's not very many stars that elevate to a stratospheric level in the playoffs when it matters the most, and Jalen Brunson's one of those guys.
5: Yeah.
6: There's the very, very, very short list, and he has consistently done it year in, year out, over and over and over again in crunch time in the fourth quarter. So the story's been awesome. I tweeted yesterday as much as you need superstars, so you go get, you sign Brunson for the 100.

0: $100 million, and then he takes the discount on the extension. You trade for Cat. You burn a bunch of picks for Mikal Bridges, who's been awesome in this playoffs. You go trade for Josh Hart, OG Anunoby. You add all these guys. You still need role players, and I tweeted this yesterday. Landry Shamet and Deuce McBride this season made a combined $7 million. Seven. And they have been absolutely imperative to the success of the New York Knicks in this playoff run. Landry Shamet, Deuce McBride, a combined $7 million. That is unbelievable. Then you talk about them extending Mitchell Robinson on the bird rights. Mitchell Robinson is going to be, if they play the Spurs, Mitchell Robinson is going to be asked to be the physical Isaiah Hartenstein body up with Wemby over and over again. Not Karl Anthony Towns, not the big money guy making $47, $48 million.
1: Yeah.
0: It's going to be these role players that they exercise the bird rights on. So the Knicks have made a lot of really, really good decisions, and they're coming to fruition here right now in the finals, as they sit.
1: Yeah, and so when we look at, you know, the sports landscape right now, and the question that's floated out there, are the Knicks right now the best story in sports? Are they the best story this year in sports? And I think that if and when they win the NBA Finals, we could have that conversation. I think it's a little early. Now, I'm not willing to say they can't beat OKC or San Antonio. I think when you get into these series and the matchups take place and you actually have to play the games, it's much easier and it's quite lazy to just be like, the West will just win it.
0: Yeah.
1: I think this team has heart. And they also, you know, have Josh Hart. They got both, right? Like, I wasn't saying it to be funny, but, like, I think that when they get into games, you could see that they have a way where they know how to win games, even if not everything is working well or perfectly for them. And there is a little grit, a little grind. And I know that Mike Brown's the head coach now, but it feels very Thibodeau at times. He may be pushed too hard, and that's why they're having success now. That Mike Brown kind of laid off a little and not making the entire offensive schematics around Jalen Brunson running everything, running some of that out of the high post from Cat, has made a lot of sense for this team. It's opened up shooters and been able to take advantage of it. But I'm not willing to say the Knicks can't win the finals. If they do, that could be the story of the year.
0: It would be the story of the year, I think, if they won the finals.
1: Yeah.
0: And Bleck makes a very good point about just them having heart and having a little bit of edge. I was in New York. I was covering the Knicks for MSG throughout this entire run. 2 years ago, when OG went down, they were up 2-0 against the Pacers. They end up losing that series. But OG goes down with a hamstring. They were just tired and beat up, and that was partly the Thibodeau conversation they're not playing enough players. But that offseason, they lose Isaiah Hartenstein, edge, grinder, physical guy. Yep. They lose Dante DiVincenzo, edge, grinder, physical guy. And they replace them, if we're being honest, with a lot softer guys. Guys that don't have that edge that they could bring to the floor, i.e. Mikal Bridges. He doesn't play with an edge. That's not his game. He's a guy that shows up every single game, Iron Man, and is a utility guy. You come into this season, you add the edge back. You go get a guy like Jose Alvarado. You go get a guy like Landry Shamet, who legitimately, maybe 16 months ago, the Knicks added, cut, and re-added as like a two-way guy. This guy was not far away from fighting to stay in the league.
1: Yeah.
0: Like, those are the edge guys you need on the squad.
1: It's a cool story.
0: Yeah. So you lose a ton of edge in DiVincenzo and Hartenstein, and you finally get some back, and I really think that combined with adding Mike Brown as a coach and change has really pushed them over the top.
1: All right, so if you say, hey, Black, Sean, when you guys look at this and you say the minutes and how different it is under Thibodeau compared to Mike Brown this past season, all right, here are the minutes from the 2024-25 season, so the last year with Thibodeau. Starting five regular season minutes. Karl-Anthony Towns averaged 35 minutes a night. Jalen Brunson, 35 minutes a night. OG Anunoby, 36 minutes a night. Mikal Bridges, 37 minutes a night. Josh Hart, 37. So that was the starting five under Thibodeau in his last season. This year, with Mike Brown, here's the starting five. Josh Hart, 30. So he's playing almost 7 minutes less per game throughout this regular season. Karl Anthony Towns, 31. Mikal Bridges, 32. OG Anunoby, 33. And Jalen Brunson, 35. Jalen Brunson minutes didn't really change, but everyone else in the starting lineup were playing considerably less minutes in the regular season this year for the New York Knicks under Mike Brown compared to Tom Thibodeau. So you got to give the credit. Like, I am a hard supporter of Tom Thibodeau. I think he's a fantastic NBA head coach. I think it's a crime that he's not coaching a team right now. I'm surprised that one of the teams that had an open position here in this coaching cycle since the season ended didn't swoop in and take Thibs, right? Like, I'm very surprised by that. You can't argue with the results that the Knicks have a year after Thibodeau is no longer there, running them into the ground. You can't argue with it.
0: They've looked fresh. They were, yeah. They dusted teams off. The Philadelphia 76ers got absolutely dusted. The Cleveland Cavaliers, the Knicks blew their doors off after they woke up in the first game after being down 20-plus in the fourth quarter. They dusted them off after that. They made them quit. They beat them up. Submissive. They just gave up. And regardless of what Cleveland said on the mic after the game, they were beat up, outplayed, and the Knicks looked fresh. And that a lot to do with that is the less amount of minutes they played in regular season. I might be wrong on this, but I want to say those 2 years, Josh Hart led the league in minutes, the entire NBA.
1: Under Thibodeau?
0: Yeah, and he broke down in the playoffs just like OG Anunoby broke down. So it was an adjustment. And also, you would argue Tom Thibodeau never would have gotten these performances out of Landry Shamet because Landry Shamet would have been under the bench. If Tom Thibodeau's MO was, if he didn't trust you, you didn't get on the floor. And the only way you get trust is if you get on the floor and produce, right? So, like, there's a real argument that I'm not sure we would have seen Landry Shamet be able to go 80-plus percent from three in the series because I'm not sure how many minutes he would have gotten.
1: Yeah, and I think, you know, that all adds to the story of the New York Knicks. And if we ask, like, if they win the finals, would this be the biggest story of the sports year? I would also respond and say, all right, Sean, what are we counting for the sports year? To me, when you say what's the best story of the sports year, I'm still thinking, like, school year type of year, not, like, sure. 365 from this date forward. So, like, I'm still looking at Indiana football winning the national title as it's not just the sports story of the year. That's probably going to be the sports story of the decade. The fact that Indiana football, the second losingest program in college football history, won a national title, to me is a sports story that when you say what's the best sports story of the year, I know it took place in January. So to me, it's still Indiana football. I'm not going to look at either of the teams that won in the tournament, men's and women's side. It's not quite the same as the Knicks getting to the finals. But I do feel like there is a support in New York City for the Knicks that's different than perhaps other NBA teams in other cities and other sports teams in other cities. There's just a connection there. And I think some of this, and I've talked about it with Chicago Bulls fandom, that there's a aliveness to a city when the NBA and the NHL playoffs are taking place because the weather finally turns. Mm-hmm. So everyone's outside. Everyone wants to get together and have watch parties. And like, it's just a different vibe than when, say, football teams are winning because it's cold in a lot of cities, right?
0: Sure.
1: And like,
0: yeah, absolutely.
1: Like, everyone wants to be outside now. And this upcoming week in New York City, when the Knicks are in the finals, like, it's going to be popping. Like, it's going to be awesome. So Raj put in the chat some of the other options. Could the Knicks going to the finals be bigger than the Cowboys going to the Super Bowl?
0: The answer is no.
1: If the Knicks win, like, I think it's a very regional thing. I know Knicks fans travel, and you clearly saw it here in the playoffs, the fact that they show up to Cleveland and Philly and take over. But the Cowboys are a bigger story. If the Cowboys got to the Super Bowl, that would be a bigger story than the Knicks winning in the finals.
0: Bigger sport. The biggest team in the biggest sport is going to be the biggest story in sports if they go to the Super Bowl, which is the biggest event we have in this country.
1: Now, I could see the next one, the Yankees winning the World Series. Yankees fans, you've done this. It's the norm. You expect to win. The Knicks haven't won in forever. Right,
0: so 1973.
1: The Knicks winning the title would be bigger than the Yankees winning the World Series, I would think, from my perspective.
0: Yeah, I agree with that. I think it all depends where your heart lies. I think this is a very personal question. Like, to go back to the Indiana thing, if your heart lies and you're a big college football fan, then, I mean, it's hard to beat that story. That seemed 3 years ago. It's just unfathomable that you would even think
1: pick a terrible team in college football, just anywhere. Like, just pick a random team and say, oh yeah, in 2 years that's going to be the best team in college football. You would never believe it.
0: It would be like right now picking Rutgers to win the national title in 2 years. You'd be like, dude, it's impossible.
1: No,
0: I'll give you whatever odds you want. That would never, ever, ever happen. And it happened.
1: Now, the final team on the list, Notre Dame. If Notre Dame won the national championship, would that be bigger than the Knicks? I don't think so. I think Notre Dame is the team that everyone likes to dislike.
0: I hate Notre Dame.
1: Yeah, so do I.
0: Everything about Notre Dame, I can't get behind.
1: Yeah, I'm with you. I'll give them credit.
0: And Brian Kelly made it worse, by the way.
1: Of course he did. That guy sucks. No doubt. I'll give credit to this, though. If you ever get a chance to go to South Bend, Indiana to see a football game, do it, because it is surprisingly underrated how great Notre Dame Stadium is.
0: Mm.
1: It is cool. It is really cool. It's nice inside. It's got the old school vibes. They've got history around the city. It's great.
0: Football Jesus.
1: I'm a USC fan, so I've actually been to multiple USC Notre Dame games down there.
0: It's awesome.
1: It's great. It's a great experience. I wish my team was better.
0: How did that happen?
1: I just I went
0: OJ
1: to
0: Simpson guy.
1: Yes. When OJ was in the white Bronco, I thought to myself, from this day on, I will be a USC fan. Absolutely.
0: I had to, Blake. I had to go there. Sorry.
1: We're right about at the time, you know, in the next like 3 weeks, we're going to get all the OJ docs that are out there on ESPN and everything, because June 17th is the day that he went on the Bronco chase. So we'll get all the remembering footage of all that stuff. Yeah, there's probably no person that you will come across that watches more or reads more books about the O.J. Simpson trial than I have.
0: Oh, interesting.
1: I'm obsessed with that stuff. It's wild.
0: That
1: took place. Like, that's what I can't get past. It's like all of that happened. We lived through it.
0: Yeah, the O.J. That's
1: wild.
0: I've never been really enthralled with a sports documentary like I was with the OJ four-part documentary.
1: Yeah, Made in America on ESPN.
0: Oh, my. If you haven't seen that, go watch that ASAP on a rainy day.
1: Yeah.
0: Bang out all four episodes. What a insane just story.
1: It is probably, not only is it the best sports documentary ever made, it's probably the best thing ESPN has ever produced.
0: It's insane.
1: That's how good the O.J. Simpson documentary Made in America is.
0: So you're an O.J. guy.
1: No, I mean, to answer your question, I went to Columbia College in Chicago. They don't have sports. And I used to, we had family that lived in the West Coast, and so we would travel to L.A. often. And as a young kid, I thought the Pete Carroll years were cool, and I just stuck with it.
0: Yeah, absolutely.
1: So I mean, I've just been a USC fan ever since.
0: Lendell White, Reggie,
1: Matt Leinart,
0: Carson Palmer,
1: yep.
0: All of us, they had the guys, man.
1: Yeah, John David Booty.
0: Yeah, absolutely.
1: Mark Sanchez, they're all there.
0: Sanchez was really good.
1: He was good at USC.
0: Yes.
1: Yes, he was very, very good at USC. Yeah, so that's how that, yeah, no. A big OJ guy.
0: Really,
1: you're right.
0: Really quick, best performance I've ever seen live from a college player, Matt Barkley. I went to ASU.
1: Okay, yeah.
0: Matt Barkley, Ken,
1: yes.
0: I remember thinking this guy is going to be a monster in the pros. I think he threw 5 touchdowns at in Tempe at that Arizona State Stadium. Awesome, awesome performance. Shout out Matt Barkley.
1: Matt Barkley is the example of someone who stayed too long in college.
0: Mm.
1: And then they were kind of exposed as like maybe not as good as people
0: thought.
1: Didn't get
0: that extra runway.
1: Well, and that's where, you know, because as a true freshman, he took USC into the horseshoe against Ohio State, and they won. And so I was like, from the moment he was on campus, he was like, okay, this is the next guy.
0: Yeah.
1: He's going to win the Heisman. He's going to be... and he stayed too long, and he was okay. He had a nice career in the NFL as a backup for a very long time. So, I loved Matt Barkley. I was a big Matt Barkley guy.
0: I'll never forget that performance live.
1: Yeah.
0: I was there in color. He was awesome.
1: Yeah. Black and Abdallah here on Westwood One Sports and the Westwood One Sports app. Sean Little in for Abdallah today. We're hanging out. We're going to play a little stock watch coming up. Patrick Mahomes, stock up. We're stocked down. We'll do that next.
2: Remember Deshaun Watson? He's been on IR the last 19 months. And now, the front runner to be the Browns starter. But Shedeur Sanders and Dylan Gabriel are coming for the job. As always, the quarterback carousel in Cleveland is one to watch. Westwood One Sports.
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1: That's right, Black and Abdallah hanging out with you until 3 Eastern right here on Westwood One Sports and the Westwood One Sports app. Live from Chicago, Sean Little hanging out in for Abdallah today. And each time at this time on the show, each day, we get a chance to go on out to Colorado Parts Unknown to bring in Raj Sharon.
2: Yep. And the next question comes from the line of Raj Sharon with Westwood One. Please proceed.
1: Please proceed as Raj joins us now for Stockwatch. Hello, Raj.
3: Hello, Black. Hello, Sean. Sad days here in Parts Unknown after our Avs got swept away by the Vegas Golden Knights last night, but hopefully you guys can cheer me up today with a little bit of Stockwatch. I have full confidence that Sean is going to dominate this segment as usual. Sean, yes. Black is like taking my 8-year-old daughter down the candy aisle at the grocery store and being like, hey, would you like that? Yes. Yep. Would you like that? Yes. He buys everything. Okay. So I have confidence, Sean, you are going to be a much more shrewd Warren Buffett-like investor today on Stockwatch.
4: Hey, Raj. Maybe we're the goofballs. Marcus at an all-time high. Yeah, Bleck's sure. been buying everything, you know.
3: Good point. It is a buyer's market, right? That's a bull market. All right, we're going to start off Stockwatch today, Sean, with somebody we talked about a little bit earlier on in the show, on the field, day one of OTAs, knee brace and all. Are you buying or selling stock in the multi-time Super Bowl MVP, Patrick Mahomes?
4: I'm never selling stock in Mahomes because I always think he will overcome whatever's in front of him. I think he's in a really bad position because of what we shed light on earlier. There's nobody around him. If this question said Chiefs, I would sell, honestly. But Mahomes, I'll buy all day. He's too good. He's too focused. I think he's just a different level of a talent, especially with Andy Reid still pulling the strings.
1: Raj, I'm going to buy just because if the question is, like, what are the expectations for this upcoming season, I'm going to buy on the fact that Mahomes will be ready. I'm going to buy on the fact that he's going to be back to playing great football. I also think, like, if we're looking at the trajectory of his career, I don't think that we've hit the point where Mahomes won't be one of the top 3 or 4 quarterbacks in the NFL. I'm guessing at the end of this upcoming season, he'll still be, all right, who's the best quarterback in the NFL? That will be the question asked, and the response will be, well, it's either Josh Allen or Patrick Mahomes on any given week. I think that's the case. I think Joe Burrow and Lamar Jackson are right behind those two, but those are the two best quarterbacks in the NFL, so I'm still buying on Patrick Mahomes, absolutely.
3: All right, Bleck, we got a little breaking news, and that'll come in on the next one on Stockwatch from Sham Sharania. The NBA has warned Victor Wembanyama for violating media access rules. He was warned, no fine. Next up on Stockwatch, coming up after a quiet night last night and then not talking to the media, are you buying or selling Wemby? Bleck?
1: I'm going to buy Wemby. I'm going to buy. Every single time he's faced adversity, he's shown up. I'm expecting him to do the same in Game 6 on Thursday and to force a Game 7. I think he is an all-time great in the making. We'll see if the career lives up to it. It seems like he has all the pieces there. He just needs to go out and compete. So I'm going to buy on Wembanyama.
4: I'm also going to buy. I mean, the proof's in the pudding. Believe your eyes. What you're seeing is something you've never seen before. He's not even 23 years old.
1: Yeah.
4: He hasn't even been in the league 4 years yet. He already has a DPOY. He already has him and a bunch of other 20, 21-year-olds in the Western Conference Finals and actually pushing the champs to a Game 6, potentially even a Game 7. Buy as much as you can Victor Wembanyama stock. But a warning is asinine.
1: Yeah, I... Raj, do you want to go to the next, or can we mention this
3: for
1: a
3: second? Go ahead, flush it out.
1: Okay, so he's being warned. I saw this earlier today. Tom Haberstraw pointed out that the NBA fined Jimmy Butler $25,000 for ducking the post-game media availability in the 2023 East Finals. So same situation, conference finals. Jimmy Butler did not talk to the media in 2023, and he was fined $25,000. And Wemby gets off with nothing again after he threw that elbow where he should have been suspended? If you're a Thunder fan, the only way to view this is that the league is covering for Wembanyama. That's the only way to view both of these situations, is that the league desperately needs Wemby to be the face of the league, and they are covering for Wemby.
4: You can go back to one of my favorite series chatter moments. Dylan Brooks, if you remember this.
1: Yeah.
4: 2023. He chirped about LeBron and the Lakers for weeks. Couldn't wait to see him in the playoffs. He was going to lock up LeBron. He was going to do this. He was going to do that. Lakers dusted, and LeBron dusted off Memphis in that playoff series. In the last game of that series, Dylan Brooks did not talk to the media. Very soft play for how much he was chirping. Yeah. $25,000 fine. They are handling Victor Wembanyama with kid gloves at every step of the way. It's clear. This is the issue with Silver a lot of people have. Just keep it even.
1: Like, what is it? Is it because he's French? Is it because he's well-spoken? Like, what are we doing here? If anyone else were to have done this, he would have been fine.
4: He knows he has to talk to the media. There was people there telling him, you have to speak to the media. He ignored them and left the building. It's a fine 10 out of 10 times. Every single time.
1: It's a. You know who we're going to sell, Raj? We're going to sell on Adam Silver. I'm selling on Silver. This is, once again, terrible look for the NBA. And I get the scenario. Like, finding Wembanyama doesn't affect Game 6. Now, if you threw an elbow and it's like, well, if you don't play Wembanyama, they're likely to lose the series. Well, I mean, those are the breaks, right? Like, don't throw an elbow like that. But earlier against the Timberwolves, I thought he should have been suspended for a game.
4: Clear favoritism.
1: That's crazy to me. All right, Raj, thanks.
3: All right, guys.
1: Thank you for bringing that
3: Sean,
1: up and letting us talk about it.
3: No problem. Sean, let's head up to New England, where Joe Mazzulla was named the NBA's Coach of the Year. They had an overachieving regular season, but they get bounced in the first round of the playoffs. We got Jaylen Brown doing Twitch streams and going at Stephen A. Smith. So I ask you, do you buy or sell the head coach of the Celtics, Joe Mazzulla?
5: Argue with your grandma.
1: Yeah, thank you, Jaylen Brown. Argue with your grandma. Yeah.
4: I am buying Mazzulla. I think he's a good coach. I think it's a regular season award as well. And for him to lose Tatum and for him to keep that team playing at the high level that he did with essentially not a lot of bench guys. You got Nene Keita starting at center before starting the year. I think he had started like 6 or 7 games. He ended up being a big-time big man. Derek White probably had the worst regular season of his entire career. They still were kept afloat by Joe Mazzulla and Jaylen Brown. I have no problem with him getting the Coach of the Year award, and I would gladly have him coach the Chicago Bulls. So that's a buy for me, Joe Mazzulla.
1: Yeah, I'm going to buy Mazzulla as well, Raj. I think the Celtics and what they accomplished before the playoffs was not expected. No one expected the Celtics this past season to be the spot that they were in, the second seed. I think everyone expected them to take a major step back without Tatum. Unfortunately, the Sixers showed up for a week and a half, and they beat them in the first round. How about that for the Celtics? You get the executive of the year, you get the coach of the year, and you get a first-round exit. how often do you see that?
3: Not often.
1: The team that wins both of those awards, not even getting out of the first round. So, I'm going to buy on Mazzulla, though. I agree with Sean. I think he's a good coach.
3: All right, Black, next up, I can hear Abdallah yelling, terrible position value, terrible positional value. The Chargers yesterday gave a near $76 million extension to their all-pro, but he's a safety, Derwin James. Are you buying or selling, paying that sort of money for safety, Derwin James, Black?
1: Okay, so I do feel like people are trying to convince us of this idea that positional value for a safety that can play in the box and also getting coverage, maybe they are more than just your typical safety. Derwin James is one of the best in all of the NFL. So there is no doubt that he deserves a contract like that. I just don't know if I want to be paying my safety that when I need guys to get after the quarterback or do other things on the roster. I'm going to sell on Derwin James. I think I can find safety play elsewhere. I would rather spend the money and allocate that on other positions. So I'm going to sell Derwin James.
4: This is a tough one because let me give you a little secret on some of these NFL contracts. Never, ever, ever, ever, ever pay attention to the final number. Just pay attention to the guaranteed number.
1: Guaranteed is all that matters.
4: The guaranteed number is $57.5 million over 3 years. That comes out to $19.1 million a year. He's 29 years old, still hasn't broken 30. He's the linchpin of that D. Now, Kyle Hamilton, 25.1. Kirby Joseph for Detroit, 21.5. Antoine Winfield for Tampa is 21. Derwin James is at 19.1. We're talking about guaranteed dollars. So, does it seem like a big number? Sure. Are they able to wiggle out of that after a year and a half or two? Absolutely. And 19.1 is about market rate for a big-time safety. And he is a game changer. He's shown that. So, the answer is I'll buy year one.
3: All right, and Sean, finally, he analytically just beat the New York Knicks, and now he's coming back to be the head coach of the Cleveland Cavaliers. Are you buying or selling the returning Kenny Atkinson in Cleveland?
4: I got to sell this overall. I don't understand the decision being made so quickly. It's unnecessary.
3: Well, when you analytically win a series, I mean, come on.
4: You just got run off the floor. You put your foot in your mouth on the mic and say that. I just don't know why they had to commit so quickly to Kenny Atkinson. Now, it's a tough business. The last couple years, they've won, what, almost 120-plus games in the regular season. They've been really, really good.
3: Yeah.
4: The roster construction is suspect. It sounds like they're just going to run it back, add James Harden to some more guaranteed money, give him a multi-year deal. I'm going to sell it because I think with a team like the Knicks, who are their arch nemesis multiple years now, they have shown they cannot compete with them, and they're only getting better. Something has to change, and I think the head coach changing, similar to what the Knicks did, was probably your easiest way to change the culture a little bit there, and they didn't do that.
1: Yeah, I'm selling. Big time sell, Raj, on Atkinson. I do think, like, I understand what he was saying to the media about analytically, they were playing the game they wanted to play, but the outcome didn't match it. As a head coach, you don't say that to the media because you can say that in the room, because everyone in the room understands what's going on. You say it to the media, and then you see the headline saying the Cavs analytically won the series, and then everyone makes fun of you. So you can't do that. I think the lack of calling a timeout at the end of game one and the lack of some of the decisions made where clearly the Knicks knew to just hunt James Harden and put him in every screen and roll action throughout the series, and the fact that the Cavs had nothing to combat that, it's you got to go to the head coach. He needs to be fired. I'm shocked that the news came out yesterday that the Cavs are already bringing him back for next season. Okay, I guess the only hope for the Cavs to improve next season is hoping that LeBron James wants to join the roster in this offseason.
4: And lastly, really quick, the no timeout in game one is a great point. And then for you essentially to make no real adjustments in game three and game four on your home floor, and it looked like overall the team pretty much quit.
1: Yeah.
4: There's only one person you can look at, and then you come out and don't take full responsibility on the microphone, and then when you look in the camera, well, there's only one guy that has to pack up his bags, and that's the head coach.
3: In the ultimate life comes at you fast, is it crazy to think, guys, game one, the Cavs were up 22 points at the Garden over the Knicks, and imagine where we are now today. That does it for Stockwatch. Thanks, guys.
1: Thank you, Raj. Parts Unknown in Colorado. Raj Sharon hanging out with Black and Abdallah and Sean Little in for Abdallah today. Yeah, I mean, Sean, I felt good about that in the fourth quarter because I was the one that said that, you know, of the two teams to advance the Eastern Conference Finals, I thought the Cavs would give the Knicks the best series. Didn't think either team could beat the Knicks. I think the Knicks are playing that well right now. But I thought that the Cavs could at least give them a series. And so, like, halfway into the fourth quarter of game one, I'm like, all right, I was on this.
4: Yeah.
1: I got this. And then, of course, James Harden and Atkinson had to take place. Unreal. 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Will we have 18 games in the NFL season for each team in 2027? Sounds like we have new information on that. Could we have an 18-game schedule? I'll tell you about that story coming up next.
0: The Knicks are headed to the NBA Finals for the first time since 1999. Back then, we had dial-up internet. Livin' La Vida Loca topped the charts. And the world was worried about Y2K. Yeah. It's been a while. Congrats, Big Apple. Party like it's 1999. Westwood One Sports.
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1: 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Abdallah's off today. Sean Little filling in for Abdallah as we're hanging out here on Black and Abdallah on Westwood One Sports and the Westwood One Sports app. So Pro Football Talk has an article up right now. Expansion to 18 games by 2027 is highly unlikely. Still not impossible, but Florio goes on to write that it seems like everything he's hearing, that it is unlikely we will get an 18-game schedule by 2027. Why is this important? The NFL owners want to expand to 18 games for every team, and there is the Super Bowl of that year. We don't have a date yet. And so the reason we don't have a date is because everyone thinks the owners are going to push through and get 18 games added to the schedule, thus would push back the Super Bowl date an additional week. So that's why that date in Atlanta is not set at the moment, even though there are other Super Bowl dates in the future that have an actual date attached to them. And from what Florio is pointing to is that it doesn't seem likely, highly unlikely that that is going to happen by 2027. So, Sean, I don't think I need more football. I like the football the way it is. I'm not going up for seconds. The serving that they give us, I think, is perfect. I think there's a reason people are obsessed with the NFL and obsessed with football. It's because there's a scarcity to it. And that's why we love it the way it is. I don't need an additional game to play 18 games every single season.
2: You add an 18th game, the Super Bowl gets pushed back a week, which then makes that Monday President's Day.
1: Yeah.
2: So you get that. You get a little holiday on Super Bowl Sunday.
1: Which is the way it falls this year.
2: Oh, is that true?
1: Yeah, this year the Super Bowl falls on, I believe it's the 14th. I believe it's Valentine's Day, and then the following Monday is
2: President's Day.
1: President's Day. So this is like, you're going to hear about it when we get to that point, you know, in early 2027,
2: yeah.
1: That like, oh, this is the way it should always be.
2: Yeah,
1: right?
2: Yeah,
1: like
2: yeah.
1: That's what people are going to push for, no doubt.
2: Hey, Roger Goodell, this is where I agree with you 100%. Look, hey, Roger, why not just make it 20 games even? Why not make it 22 games? Why even argue about 18? Let's just go to 22, Roger. Listen to the revenue from the NFL. 2019-2020, they profited $16
1: billion. Yeah.
2: 2021, COVID impacted $12 billion. 21-22, $17 billion, 2022, 2023, $18 billion, 2023, 2024, $20 billion, last year, $23 billion. How much more money do we need to make?
1: All of it.
2: I don't understand. Like, the whole conversation about moving it to 17 was purely greed and money. 18 is purely greed and money. We talk about building new stadiums for some of these guys. Do you think the league chips in? No, the league doesn't chip in. The taxpayers chip in a vast amount of money every single time. When we talk about the overall health of players, we're told in press conferences it's number one. Well, then make every team produce grass fields that are clearly scientifically proven to be less impactful on the joints, less impactful on head trauma when it hits the turf.
1: Yeah,
2: this is all
1: true.
2: Scientifically proven. Why not make every owner put grass in their stadium? They don't make them do that because it'd be too expensive to flip some of these stadiums into grass only and maintain. So just make it a 25-game season. Maybe we make it 30. Then next thing you know, we'll make it an 82. We'll be like the NBA.
1: Yes.
2: And we'll just play the NFL every single week.
1: Yeah, and then
2: it's kind of crazy.
1: Like, yeah, could you
2: where
1: imagine
2: do we draw the line?
1: Football conversations about load management because there's too many games?
2: Seriously. And then during the break, we talked about, and then they're sending multiple games every year all over the planet.
1: Yes. Every continent over in Europe. I mean, hell, they want the dream for the NFL is to have a division in Europe.
2: It's,
1: I mean,
2: just
1: like,
2: greed.
1: I don't think it's any surprise that you have this upcoming season games taking place in England, in Spain, in Germany, and in France. right? Like that. Does that seem like
2: off
1: there's
2: the back of Brazil?
1: Right, but do you see what I'm saying? There are four countries right there that could perhaps house an NFL team: Germany, France, Spain, England. Oh, there's your European division right there, right? Yeah, I mean, it's I guess it's good that Florio is writing that he thinks it's highly unlikely that they'll get to 18 games by 2027. So it's definitely a storyline we'll keep our eyes on in the NFL. It's Black and Abdallah, Sean Little filling in for Abdallah today here on Westwood One Sports and the Westwood One Sports app. I have to ask you about this video I saw from Bryce Harper. Did you see this video the other day? Bryce Harper recording a video that he posted online, and he's brushing his teeth. Now,
2: I did.
1: Here's the thing that I find interesting about the video. It's his method to applying the toothpaste to the brush. And now, we all, I assume, if you're listening to this show, I assume you're brushing your teeth daily, if not multiple times a day. I try to get twice in there. Doesn't always happen. But I would like twice. Bryce Harper, how would you? He sucks on the tube. Is that the way to say it? I don't know how to. He applies the toothpaste to the mouth first, and then wets the brush, and then starts brushing. What kind of a psycho is he? Maybe I'm wrong. Have you ever seen anyone go to brush their teeth and put the toothpaste in their mouth first and then put the brush in second after you got some water on the brush?
2: I have never seen that in my life. And I was shocked a little bit. I'm a rinse, apply toothpaste, rinse again guy.
1: Okay, yeah, yeah. Double wet.
2: Insert,
1: why not?
2: Right?
1: Yes, of
2: this
1: course.
2: This is like putting ketchup, onion, tomato in your mouth, and then taking a bite of a hamburger. This is like making a Chicago dog, but putting the mustard, the peppers, the relish, the onion in your mouth, and then taking a bite of the hot dog. It just doesn't make any sense, yet that's how he does it.
1: Yeah, I mean, I've never seen that. Raj, have you ever seen something like that where someone does that? Where they put
3: not.
1: The toothpaste in the mouth first?
3: I have not. I just put in the chat. I will admit, I have put, like, while I'm driving, some ketchup from the ketchup packet in my mouth first and, like, put it in the corner. Jeez. And then taken a couple French fries. Jeez. Like, I've done that. I've also taken the like, Hershey's chocolate syrup and put a little in my mouth and then taken a swig of, like, regular milk and, like, mixed it around in my mouth to make
1: instant chocolate milk.
3: Yeah. I've done that, but I've never put the toothpaste in my mouth before I put it on the toothbrush.
1: Yeah, no. And okay, like if you're driving, maybe different rules. I get it. It's difficult to apply the ketchup.
3: Yeah, I can have like, I don't have like a little dipping tray for my fries,
1: yeah,
3: you know, so I just kind of use,
1: I get
3: you know,
1: that.
3: You use what you
1: that
3: do.
1: Works.
3: You get resourceful.
1: I'm okay with that. But like Sean was saying, like, could you imagine sitting down and instead of putting the ketchup and the mustard and the mayo or whatever you're putting on your hamburger, you just throw that in the mouth? And then you take the burger and you take a bite out of the burger.
2: At the dinner table.
1: What the hell? When I saw Bryce Harper put the tube of toothpaste to the mouth and to just take some toothpaste and then like kind of with his tongue put it on his teeth, I've never think. I don't know. I don't know if we can say he's going to be a Hall of Fame ball player anymore.
2: Has he commented
1: Not
2: on
1: sure.
2: this?
1: I have yet to see it. We'll have to keep following this story. It's Blocking Up Don Westwood One Sports.
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8: 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I'm Chris Black, along with Sean Little, filling in for Abdallah today. We are on the air until 3 Eastern. If you want to join the show, you can call or text us at 310-840-4910. Last night, the Oklahoma City Thunder, they win Game 5 of the Western Conference Finals, 127-114. They now have a 3-2 lead in the series. Game 6 is Thursday night, 8:30 Eastern. So that's going to be a fantastic game in San Antonio. We'll see if the Spurs can respond. But the way the Spurs lost the game last night, Sean, and kind of like the, I guess it's just not losing the game. It's the way they go out at the end, where Wembanyama is whispering something to Bismack Biyombo as he heads off the floor. Biyombo comes into the game, throws a hard foul. Miles Plumlee, or Mason Plumlee, one of the Plumlees is out there, throws another hard foul. And you have a situation where it feels, Mason Plumlee, it feels like, was there a conversation from Wemby to those who are entering the game at the very end to kind of leave their mark, right? So that's one aspect that doesn't sit well. The other is after the game, Victor Wembanyama doesn't speak to the media. He's supposed to. He walks out. He's not there. He leaves the arena. Okay, usually in that scenario, NBA players in the conference finals or the playoffs that do not speak to the media, they get fined. Shams Charania reported about an hour ago that the NBA has warned Victor Wembanyama for violating the media access rules. Wemby bypassed the media obligations after Game 5 on Tuesday night, will not be fined for his actions, when in previous situations, Jimmy Butler in 2023 in the Eastern Conference Finals, he did not participate in the media availability after the game. He was fined $25,000. And Wemby is going to be warned. So clearly, Sean, it feels like the NBA is handling Wembanyama with kid gloves. They're afraid to actually come down on him.
9: This is favoritism 101, without question. This is our golden child. We're not going to find him. It's almost a decision players have made over the years. I'm not going to talk to the media, and I'll just eat the 25K. Like, that's almost a decision that people are making. Like, I know I'm going to get banged here, but I'm going to eat it because I don't want to deal with it. I'll pay the 25K not to sit down for 8 minutes and deal with these stupid questions.
8: It'd be nice.

0: always been the trade-off.
1: It'd be nice to have that cash, right?
0: Right.
1: To not have to worry about something like that.
0: No, you don't want to answer some questions for 25K and you pick, I'll pay the 25K. Yeah.
1: Sure.
0: But yes.
1: Could you imagine?
0: Yes. Without question, it seems very, I would almost say, Silver not finding Wemby is softer than Wemby not talking to the media.
1: Yeah.
0: Like, this is your league. This is the president. It's already been set. This is 25K automatic, and they don't do it. Coming off of a loss in where you probably played your worst game of the playoffs, Victor Wembanyama, you have to chat with the media. But for them to go out like that, play like that, him not be impactful on defense or offense, we talked about this earlier in the show. Throughout the year, there has been games and stretches where offensively Victor Wembanyama has not carried the Spurs and has not been impactful. And it's been guys like Stephon Castle, Devin Vassell, Sham Penny, Dylan Harper, and the lot. Fox. Those are the guys that have been playing a lot of offense. But there hasn't been very many games where Victor Wembanyama hasn't made an impact defensively or offensively, and that's what we saw last night. He was 4 of 15 from the floor. He wasn't rebounding. He wasn't involved. And it showed on both ends. And then not to talk to the media. It's a really, really poor look from a guy that has quietly, if you've been paying attention, has had a couple poor looks here in the playoffs.
1: Yeah, no doubt. And for the game overall, 20 points in 38 minutes, 4 of 15 from the field, like you mentioned, 0 of 5 from 3. The 6 rebounds is crazy. You can't be that tall and play that many minutes and only get 6 boards. I don't care who you are. It doesn't matter. You could be a guy that just stinks, but you're out there because you're tall. You get more than 6 boards. So Wemby clearly had a bad game.
0: Disengaged.
1: No doubt. And I would also say, I think the Spurs play their best when Wembanyama is not their lead scorer. Like, that's not what he is. When you do get that, it's a cherry on top, right? Because everything else is working. The defense is there. And if he can pop off and give you 30-plus or 40 like he did in game one, then yeah, then they are extremely difficult to beat. He had a bad game, no doubt. He is the face of the NBA. And I don't care what anyone wants to say. The numbers in the last 2 months have shown us that he is the draw. He hasn't won yet. He hasn't accomplished anything. He hasn't won an MVP. He hasn't even gotten a team to the finals. But he is definitely the most important player in the NBA right now. It's not Steph Curry. It's not LeBron James. It's not anyone else in the playoffs, a two-time MVP and Shea Gilgeous-Alexander. No, that's not the case. It's Wembanyama. And it does feel that there are now multiple incidents that he is being handled differently than what others in the standard would be that they would live up to and how they would be treated in these situations. And you go back to the Timberwolves series, the elbow that he threw at Naz Reid would have led to a suspension. I think the previous situation where you could find an example of something like that was Ron Artest threw an elbow to the side of James Harden's head when he was playing with the Thunder. It was Lakers Thunder in the game, and Artest got like 6 or 7 games suspended. Now, Artest
0: Harden
1: also
0: had a dent in his head. Remember that?
1: Yeah. Harden. I mean, Artest also had a track record. With that said, if you wanted to argue intent, you could see it on Wembanyama's face that he had intent to connect with an elbow. The same way Ron Artest got the elbow ready and unleashed it into the side of Harden's head.
0: Seven
1: games. Was it playoffs or just regular season?
0: This is in the playoffs.
1: Playoffs. Okay, so there you go. So to not get any game suspended from Wembanyama shows favoritism towards the Golden Goose, the chosen one, the person that
0: regular
1: they want.
0: Regular season, excuse me.
1: Regular season?
0: End of the regular season.
1: So to not get any shows favoritism towards Wembanyama. And then last night, like, okay, does it really matter that Wembanyama didn't speak to the media? It doesn't. It's a part of the rules on what the players have to do, though. So, like, does it change my life if he would have spoke last night, or if you're a fan of the Thunder or the Spurs or a basketball fan? It doesn't. But it's a part of the deal that when you are a player for these teams, you have to. It's a part of the gig.
0: Well, I would say I would say it does matter, because you can't be the guy that has a good game and you run up to the podium and you can't wait to sit down answer questions, and then you have a bad game and you're running to the parking lot.
1: It shapes our opinion on you based on that. I mean, I think that's where, you know, sometimes talking too much maybe changes the way people view players, like Draymond Green, right? Like, Draymond sometimes doesn't know when to stop. I would argue that he's pretty insightful in the post-game situations. He has a lot of great things to say. So it's all a part of the package. But, Sean, I guess the greater point that you and I are trying to point to is that if you want to be the face of the league, when you have a bad game, you can't go run and hide.
0: Also, you not going out, you're 100% right. You cannot run and hide. But also, you not speaking to the media just puts another one of your teammates out there on the chopping block, because someone has to talk to the media.
1: Yeah, that's true.
0: All they're going to do is continue to just go down the line of players on, okay, Victor's not speaking. Well, then, okay, can I talk to De'Aaron Fox?
1: Yep.
0: Like, someone's going to end up coming out. If you're the leader, you come out and take all the bullets, because you get all the success when everything is going well. That's why it's soft and rubs me the wrong way. You come out and you take the arrows for all your guys when you need to, and you get the praise when you also deserve it.
1: You know, and I also think here in this series, Sean Little in for Abdallah today, Black and Abdallah here on Westwood One Sports and the Westwood One Sports app. You can call or text the show at 310-840-4910. I would also say, on the flip side of it, I have talked at length here on the show that I don't think people like the Oklahoma City Thunder for various reasons. The personalities, the flopping, the foul baiting, the complaining, whatever they are, usually a team going for their second championship and the conference finals after a season that they just had, usually it's like the talked about team on SportsCenter nationally. Like, they're the team, the dynasty conversation is in the forefront of all of the sports talk conversations. And it feels like to me, and you can tell me if I'm wrong on this, I don't think people nationally outside of Oklahoma like the Thunder. I think they like to rip the Thunder, or they want to see them lose, and they view them as a cheap team that's successful. And what I mean by cheap is that the articles that have been published of the Shea Gilgeous-Alexander laying on the floor constantly, that no player in the playoffs has been on the floor more on the court than SGA,
0: yeah,
1: right?
0: Like, Embiid,
1: or if you track back to the Doris Burke comment of him being a foul merchant, and that's like his entire scheme offensively is not to score or be better than you offensively. It's to bait you into fouling him so he's standing at the free throw line. It's just not something that I enjoy watching, and I don't think people enjoy watching it. I think they like watching this series because they want to see the Thunder lose. So if that's the style that they have, and people are already complaining about the foul baiting and the dirty plays, and, you know, because we've already seen in this series Chet Holmgren stomping on Wemby's foot. What was it? There was one other play that was a cheap, dirty play that took place.
0: Maybe a Lou Dort dove into some. Overall, their style of play, they always seem to be in a questionable situation.
1: I guess my point to bringing this up is that to them, Wemby kind of like doubled down with that style, right? Like I'm not going to speak to the media because I didn't get my way type of thing. It's like, you're supposed to be the one that everyone's rooting for to take down the guys. Like, and that's where in previous iterations of this style of situation clashing, you get like Jordan eventually having the more talent and rising above the Pistons with the Jordan rules. We were talking about that a little bit earlier. Or even Bulls-Knicks in the 90s. The whole MO for the New York Knicks under Pat Riley with Charles Oakley and Anthony Mason and John Starks was to body Jordan and Pippen and be more physical and disrupt their talent. And the talent eventually wins, right? But now Wemby needs to double down and actually show the talent.
0: Yeah, and I think he will. And I think he will, first of all, you can't outrun the media. So there's, all they're going to do is ask him the question they wanted to ask him tomorrow morning, if they haven't asked him already as we record this in downtown Chicago on Westwood One Sports. So he's not going to run from the media. So he'll end up answering the questions that need to be answered. And, yes, he's in a spot where he gets to go home and answer for a poor game. The tough thing about Wemby's situation is every single game he plays here on out is the biggest game he's ever played.
1: Yeah.
0: So he has to answer the bell over and over and over. So game one was great. One of the best playoff games I've ever seen. Maybe from an individual standpoint, but from a collective, that game one was unbelievable. They pull that out. Game two, it's like, what are we going to do? You got to answer the bell again. They end up losing that game. They lose game three, but he shows up massive in game four at home. Yeah. So he's answered the bell in a lot of different spots. Victor Wembanyama, I believe, will answer the bell at home here in game six.
1: No, I expect him to as well. That's just the way this series has gone.
0: Yeah.
1: I thought it would be seven games from the start. I still hold true to that. Tomorrow night, the Spurs are the favorites. If you go to DraftKings right now, I think they're like a 3.5-point favorite of the contest.
0: Yep.
1: So I'm guessing the Spurs play better at home. I'm guessing Wemby gets off to a quicker start. I think some of that last night was that Wembanyama wasn't doing anything in the first quarter. It felt like Champagne was the only player that was ready to go for the Spurs early on. What, they went to the first or the second time out of the first quarter, and Champagne had like 12 points, 13 points. He was great from the start. It's just Castle wasn't ready. Wemby wasn't ready. And the Thunder, they played a decent game throughout. And then at the start of the third quarter, they threw a haymaker. And it felt like that was the game. The run that they put on at the start of the third quarter, it felt like they regrouped at halftime. And they knew that if they just put up some type of effort in the first 4 minutes of the third quarter, that Wemby and his legs and the way that the Spurs were playing, they weren't going to have enough offense to keep pace. And it just felt like the game was kind of over from that point on last night.
0: Yeah, in the first quarter, Champagne had 13 points.
1: 13, yeah.
0: Carter Bryant had 5 points. A combined of De'Aaron Fox, Steph Castle, Victor Wembanyama were 3 of 10. Devin Vassell only had one attempt. So they just got off to a slow start and never recovered. And that's been the MO of the series outside of the 15-0 start in game three. Outside of that, if whoever starts the game quickly and kind of sets the tone on how they want to play ball has been the one that's sustained that the rest of the game. I really think in this series specifically, it's very physical. And the home crowd is pushing the home team over the line when necessary. In the last two games, the Thunder looked exhausted when they played in San Antonio. San Antonio packed the bags, went to Oklahoma City, and they looked exhausted last night. I think we're going to see a lot more of that here in Game 6. And it's just a really, really good matchup. They match up really well with each other. And it's been like this the entire year. I think that's why you thought it was going to go seven, because the Spurs were the only team physically that could hang with Oklahoma City throughout the regular season, and that's shown here in the playoffs.
1: Yeah, and until it gets late in a couple of these games where the point differential is above 10 points, the basketball taking place on both ends of the floor has been some of the best basketball you're going to see this season. So, like, it's been a fun series to watch, and I like all these different storylines that layer in. I think it's really intriguing now to see what type of a response Wembanyama has for the Thunder. So the latest news today is that Wembanyama skips out on the media availability last night after the game, after the Thunder win Game 5. Wemby will not be fined for that. Usually in that situation, NBA players who skip out on the media availability, they get fined. Like $25,000, and Wemby will not be fined. So tomorrow, game six, Thursday night, we'll see what happens, and we'll see if the Spurs can respond. It's Black and Abdallah here on Westwood One Sports and the Westwood One Sports app. Yesterday, 11 teams in the NFL reported to OTAs. Today, 8 more teams reported. Yesterday, we saw a quarterback

0: who was injured at the end of last season, rehabbing an injury, Patrick Mahomes, play on the field, throw some passes. Today, there's another quarterback that was injured at the end of last season who's out there throwing at OTAs. We'll tell you who that quarterback is coming up next.
1: Summer's here, and life is on the move. 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
1: Black and Abdallah hanging out with you here on Westwood One Sports and the Westwood One Sports app. Sean Little in for Abdallah today as we hang out, talk a little football with you. Yesterday, 11 teams reported for OTAs around the National Football League. Today, 8 more. Yesterday, Patrick Mahomes was out there on the field. He had a torn ACL. He's back. He's throwing the football. Now, the Chiefs didn't tell us specifically how much Mahomes participated in, but they also posted a video saying he's back, and he's out there dropping back, throwing passes. Today, we have another quarterback who was injured at the end of last season, pretty major injury, who's already back throwing at OTAs. We go to Indianapolis. Daniel Jones, who tore his Achilles at the end of last season, is in Colts OTAs less than 6 months after he tore the Achilles, and he is dropping back and he's throwing passes for the Colts at their workout today in Indy. So there you go. Daniel Jones on the field throwing. He just tore his Achilles. Patrick Mahomes, torn ACL. He's out there throwing. All right, here we go. Quarterbacks, football, let's go.
2: December 7th, Daniel Jones tore his Achilles.
1: What?
2: Just under 6 months ago.
1: December 7th.
2: He's in OTAs doing full drop back, right Achilles as well. So that's the plant leg, right? He's planting, pushing off, and letting it fly. If you remember watching Kirk Cousins come off his Achilles,
1: he
2: couldn't get any push.
1: No.
2: He was trying to like jump pass because he didn't want to push off that right leg. Daniel Jones in these clips that we're watching on turf indoors is dropping back, pushing off the right foot, looking spry.
1: Yeah, I believe that is ABC6 in Indy has the footage of OTAs. And you're right. I mean, he is moving in the pocket. He's shuffling up. He's shuffling back. He's shuffling
2: to
1: the side.
2: Drills.
1: He is planting that back foot. He's firing off of it. Yeah, that does not – that I know this is just OTA work. They're not even wearing pads. They've got the helmets on, but they're not wearing pads. Like, that doesn't look like Kirk Cousins when Cousins return. Because
2: no,
1: Kirk Cousins would catch the ball in a stance where both feet were, like, even. And then he, like, couldn't move to turn his hips and to throw. Daniel Jones is – that's like a full pivot off of the back foot. And also when he's moving up in the pocket, like it doesn't look like he was injured.
2: And there was videos comparing Cousins of like before the Achilles, he had a stagger. And then when he tore it, he kind of had his feet even together on the shotgun. So,
1: yeah,
2: very, very good news. Hopefully Daniel Jones comes back and rolls.
1: Yeah, I don't think the Colts are going to be any good this year, but it's good. It's good that Daniel Jones is back in the mix working out. During OTAs for the Indianapolis Colts. Black and Abdallah here on Westwood One Sports and the Westwood One Sports app. So like we were saying, we had 11 teams report to OTAs yesterday. 8 teams report to OTA today. The 49ers, the Saints, the Lions, the Bears, the Commanders, the Texans, the Jets, and the New England Patriots. Now, Sean, here on the show for the last couple of months, we have been following a story, the off-the-field situation with one Mike Vrabel. Yes.
3: Mike Vrabel and Diana Russini.
1: Yeah. It's we're not proud of it, but we do know where one of the two party, where they're located.

0: Today, yep.
1: Where in the world is
2: Mike Vrabel and Diana Russini?
0: It is Vrabel because of OTAs for the Patriots starting up today. He is there, and he had a chance to speak to the media earlier today. So here's Mike Vrabel on dealing with the distractions off the field.
3: You know, we all have to deal with things, you know, outside of here. And my focus and obviously the excitement that I have for coaching is what is most important right now.
0: Yes, we all have to deal with things outside of here. Correct. Mike Vrabel also speaking to the media earlier today, asked about the balance of family and football. Here's Vrabel.
3: Oh, really good. I think that that's, again, I appreciate my family. It's great. I love Jen. I love the boys. I love, you know, my personal friends. And then, you know, this spring is focused on really the coaching staff, the players, more importantly than the coaching staff. But I just, you know, seeing the coaches in the second year, how smooth the conversations are, you know, hey, we love this play. How do we make it better? And then these guys, they go out and they find ways to make it better, and then we have conversations, and then we decide on a few things that we're going to try to enhance the things that we did last year. The unique thing about the players is there's 44 new players to our spring football.
0: Okay, yes, he loves his wife and his family and his kids, and then some random stuff about the football team. Correct. I guess the important thing here with Vrabel is he missed a day during the draft. So the off-the-field, whatever it is, between he and Diana Russini that was reported by the New York Post and TMZ and everything that was out there, the thing that's important is that he missed a part of football operations by missing a day during the draft. Here's Vrabel. Will he miss more time?
3: I mean, I can only tell you I'm going to be there today, but I can't tell you anything other than I'm going to be out there today in full force. And I mean that because, you know, Who knows what's going to come up? I'm not even, you know, anything could happen.
0: Sure.
3: So I'm going to focus on today. But in the excitement that we've had and that we've built so far.
0: So there you go, Mike Vrabel. Yep.
1: Where in the world is
2: Mike Vrabel and Diana Russini?
0: There you go, Sean. Who can tell what's going
4: to
0: happen
4: Dad,
0: tomorrow?
4: Are you going to come to my baseball games?
0: Who knows?
4: Son, I can only tell you I'll be there today. These other games coming up.
0: Who knows what could happen?
4: Trip, who knows what could happen, brother? I don't
0: who
4: know.
0: Who knows? Who knows what can happen with that? All right. I think this is exactly how I thought this would kind of play out. It's something that he and his family either have already dealt with or are in the process of dealing with off the field. And quite honestly, it doesn't really affect the football operation as long as he's present. I thought it was not great that he wasn't there for the draft, for day three of the draft.
4: Yeah.
0: Not being there. I don't, that to me is affecting the football operation. But if he is there in person and he is there conducting his duties as head coach, you know, everything else is just noise in the background. And, you know, who knows? Who knows their situation? Maybe all parties are on the up and up in, it's just something that the tabloids ran wild with for a month or so.
4: Yeah, he's got to have that moxie and that presence about him, though. I think that's what makes him a special head coach. And if he's not confident and feels like he has to tiptoe around and maybe people aren't viewing him as the leader and the man that they once did, I think that's an issue for the New England Patriots. Also, this is a perfect storm. They way outperformed expectation last year. They go to the Super Bowl and lose. Drake May looks unbelievable, comes a couple votes short of winning the MVP. Now you get the first place schedule. Now everybody has a lot of tape on May and Co. Now the expectations are there. And I think even without the scandal, they were going to be a lot worse than they were last year. So you add the scandal on top of it, and this is a real perfect storm for them to have a rough year and Vrabel to just be under pressure consistently for 17 weeks this year and maybe 22 weeks, depending on what Goodell decides come next year.
0: Yeah, I mean, okay. I think you make a great point there, Sean, on this, because remove the Vrabel-Russini thing from the equation.
4: Yes.
0: If you just talk to me about the football, I would have been out on the Patriots this upcoming year as far as being as good as they were last year based on some of those items that you just mentioned. One, they're going to have a first-place schedule. Two, I think the Buffalo Bills are better. Three, I think that I'm not going to take away what the Patriots accomplished, but let's be real. If Bo Nix was healthy for the AFC Championship game, the Broncos are likely the team that gets to the Super Bowl. It just is what it is. I mean, the Patriots got their butt kicked in the Super Bowl. It wasn't competitive. Seattle was that much better. So could Drake May take another step forward? Yeah, he certainly could. But they played an easy schedule last season. And that was the criticism on Drake May and his MVP run last year and why everyone wanted Matthew Stafford to be the MVP. Abdallah and I argued about it on the show. You know, at the start of this show in January, when we got started, we were in the middle of the NFL playoffs and the debates about Stafford and May being MVP of the NFL. And the critique on that was that the Patriots didn't play anyone. And in the games where they did play someone, May didn't play that well. So I could see a line of thinking where May gets a little bit better and they improve. I could see that. I could also see the first place schedule, the fact that the Bills are better, and the fact that if you want to point to anything, the moment this team gets off to a slow start, the conversations around the Patriots are going to be, was Vrabel a distraction this offseason based on the Rossini situation that took place? Now, the one thing I do think that's in his favor is that it's so far away. Like, this was a topic of conversation the night of the draft. That was the end of April. We're now at the end of May. And quite honestly, it's kind of dried up.
4: Yeah.
0: You know, the New York Post, you know, snapshots and TMZ and all that stuff has kind of, like, it's dissipated. Like, there's not the daily update that we were getting 3 weeks ago. So with that said, now we move forward a couple of months, training camp in August, preseason in August, the start of the season in September. I mean, is this even going to be a blip on the radar? I'm guessing it won't be. The only thing that could change that is that nobody has heard from Diana Rossini.
4: You think the podcast appearance is coming?
0: Well, I'm just saying what will happen is when she does speak to whoever she speaks to, there will be media attention around that. Because I'm guessing she's not going to be silent forever on it. Wherever the place is.
4: Sure.
0: Whether or not it's, you know, is NBC lining up a Today Show interview the day the season starts because the Patriots are in Seattle for the opener? Like, could you see her on Today? The morning before the NFL kickoff? I don't know.
4: Waiting all day for Sunday
0: night. Like,
4: first.
0: Yeah, right. Like, here comes. All right, Diana, TV vet, give us the breakdown. What took place here? Like, who knows? I don't know. Nothing's happened as of, the last 3 weeks? So I'm guessing it kind of dies away until she speaks.
4: Until they start losing games, right? Like, that's what I was kind of getting at, right?
0: But if they lose games and nothing more happens with this storyline, I don't think losing games September,
4: I think
0: October
4: it comes
0: affects.
4: Up. Oh, I think it, but I that might not be an actual reason, but I think it comes up. It's like, hey, your coach has been distracted all offseason with a lot of different things. Family life is in shambles. Like, if that's true or not.
0: Yeah.
4: Like, it's an excuse. That's what I mean.
0: So
4: we talk about them not being that good on field, like they were undefeated last year on the road. That's not going to happen again.
0: No, it won't. And I guess the thing that I'm pointing to is that really today starts their offseason program. So, like, from here on out, how distracted will he be? Like, Sean, you're right. People will point to that taking place if it continues to be, if things continue to trickle out, or if she has an interview and releases some form of information that none of us were aware of, that could be a problem for him, right? Like, that it could all change how we perceive it. But if nothing new is released and, like, that's it and the story's over and we don't have to use the stupid sounder anymore,
1: where in the world
2: Mike Vrabel and Diana Rossini.
0: Like for a hot minute, we were tracking on a map all the different locations that they've been seen in, right? Like, if that's over with, the football starts today. So from here on out, if there is no distraction, like, this is the football stuff. OTAs, which they're not even that important, but really the stuff when you get to training camp. As long as it's over by then, I don't think it's going to be much of a problem.
4: I think it all depends on what happens on the field. If their third-round draft pick is bad, if their day-three draft pick is bad, it comes up.
0: Well, my partner, who usually sits in that chair, would lead you to believe that it doesn't matter. He was the one telling us that Vrabel didn't need to be there, and he didn't need to be a part of it.
5: Stay
0: right, Raj, isn't that what Abdallah was saying?
6: Yeah. Who have the Patriots ever drafted in the sixth round that helped that franchise? I mean, come on.
4: Yeah,
0: exactly.
4: I just think when you're looking for an excuse on how on earth did the Patriots lose to the Jets, and they didn't look as locked
0: prepared.
4: In. Yes, they weren't prepared. They're going to say, well, their head coach wasn't prepared all summer long. Like, you know, like, they're just going to grasp for anything, you know? And I think it's going to be a perfect storm when it all is said and done, because they're in for regression on the field. And I think naturally it's just going to seep into, well, your coach was doing extracurriculars.
0: It's Black and Abdallah here on Westwood One Sports. Sean Little filling in for Adam Abdallah today. Are you ready for a summer of tracking LeBron James free agency conversations? Because that's essentially what we have in front of us. The next 2 months of trying to figure out where LeBron will play next. I have the latest for you, and I'll tell you about that coming up next.
7: 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Congrats, Big Apple. 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
1: 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Thanks to Raj and Roy for producing today's show. Jim Rome and the Jim Rome Show is coming up in 14 minutes right here on Westwood One Sports. Abdallah's out today. Sean Little filling in. Thank you for filling in today. It's been fun hanging out with you, Sean. And also, you know, the thing that we are keeping our eyes on here in this offseason for the NBA is that, once again, the national nightmare of having to update and to follow what LeBron James will do for the upcoming season will be a never-ending conversation for the next 2 months, I'm guessing. So here on the show, we officially are on LeBron James Watch.
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7: The answer to the question everybody wants to know. 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
1: Yes, so we have you covered here on Westwood One Sports. Black and Abdallah, Sean Little in for Abdallah today. LeBron James Watch here in this summer of 2026. Here's the update today. Brian Windhorst from ESPN saying that if the Lakers are not going to offer LeBron James the max, he would like an explanation to anything less than the max to stay with the Los Angeles Lakers, because he is the one dictating the policy. He's the one that will decide whether or not he will be with the Lakers going forward. Don't mind the fact that maybe the Lakers want to move on from LeBron as much as he might want to leave them. So that's the latest, is that he would like an explanation to why he doesn't deserve the max contract.
9: Well, you chuckle, but I think he has earned that. Even if it's a conversation, he has earned the right to put their feet to the fire and say, hey, if you're not going to give me the money, where is it going to go and how is it going to help my career and how is it going to help us win here if I stay? So I get it. I get the humor in it as well. But, I mean, he's also still playing at a really high level. So I'm sure if you don't want to pay me the max, and if I'm going to even think about taking a discount, where's all this money going to go? Is it going to go to Austin Reeves? Are we going to extend Ayton? Are we going to get rid of Ayton and go get another big? What are we going to do? So I think that's the overall, that's what I took from it anyway.
10: There's 41 reasons why we should not pay max money for him.
1: Yeah, but thank you, Roy. Yes, and Roy is as he told us yesterday, a long-suffering Lakers fan. Which I don't think that's something that can exist in the NBA. A long-suffering Laker fan, but to your point, Sean, I'm laughing at this because it's not that LeBron doesn't deserve the money, and it's not that he can't play anymore. He can certainly play. It's that I feel as if he is trying to publicly position himself through back channels, trying to put it on the Lakers as they're the bad guys in this breakup, where they need to tell me, if they're not going to give me anything but the max, they need to explain to me what they're going to do with it. They don't really. Like they may be ready to move on from LeBron James. Also, I know Pelinka said publicly like 2 weeks ago that he wants LeBron James back, which is fine. You can say that to the media, but it is possible that they're ready to move on from this era of LeBron being with the Lakers and ready to move on and build around Luka. I think that could be at play as well. And I think a lot of this jostling with LeBron and the Lakers will be because he's trying to, you know, he's trying to position it in a spot where, well, the reason he's leaving the Lakers is because they don't want me. They didn't explain to me this. They were going to do this with their cat. Like, I think it all makes sense. It is, and I know that Chris Mannix put on Sports Illustrated after the Cavs lost to the Knicks in the conference finals that the Cavs need to go after LeBron and bring him home, because the next move that would make sense for the Cavs would be adding LeBron James. So who knows? Could it be that situation? Could we see LeBron maybe link up with Steph Curry and Draymond in Golden State? There's various other teams that could be in play for LeBron in this offseason. I know one team that was rumored loosely over the last, 8 months. I think that's out the window now because they're too damn good without him, and that's the Knicks. I don't think the Knicks would have any use for LeBron going forward. You get to the finals without LeBron, what would you bring LeBron in to disrupt what you have with that team that you've built? Josh Hart, OG Anunoby, Bridges, Brunson, Cat. New York's no longer on the table.
9: Yeah, it doesn't seem like it would be. And I think that would be a club that he would go play for if it was an opportunity.
1: Right, but it was in the background.
9: There's only a handful of teams, right?
1: Yeah,
9: he's not going to Charlotte. LeBron's not going to Sacramento. What I mean? So, there's only a few teams that in the discussion. Yeah, I could not, actually. This year was LeBron's player option that he opted into, $52 million. Now he's unrestricted. Something's going to have to give.
1: What do you think the best fit for him would be? As a basketball fan, what do you think would make the most sense?
9: I think he could really improve Cleveland. I think him staying in L.A. at, call it even $30 million, if him, Luka, and Austin Reeves are still taking up 60 to 65% of your cap, you are not a serious contender in the Western Conference.
1: Okay, but the pushback on that
9: is... And you got to add Bronny.
1: In the month of March, all three were healthy, and they had the second-best record in the NBA during that time span, and they jumped to third in the conference, only behind the Spurs and the Thunder. Now, I don't think that three-player combination.
9: Yeah.
1: I don't think that's better than the Thunder or the Spurs. It's pretty good though. They were pretty good, but then
9: they beat up on a physical Houston team without two of their guys, and LeBron led the way there, and Rui played a lot better, and we saw Luke Kennard step up in ways that people didn't know he could step up. So yeah, I understand what you're saying, but I think when we're talking about the West, you're looking at it every other night right now. Can you compete with the Spurs? Can you compete with the Thunder? And that team, that trio cannot, taking up that much of the cap for essentially three guys that don't play a lot of D.
1: And I'm with you. Like if he wanted to join the old dogs up in Golden State with Steph and Draymond, that's not getting you any closer to winning again anyway.
9: No. Yeah.
1: Yeah, you might enjoy your time playing with those guys, but that might be it.
9: Get to the East.
1: So there you go. There's our LeBron James watch for today. Yep. Yep.
3: Who is he?
2: LeBron James.
3: Will he build another super team?
5: Got to start with Superman. Man, I could have used him on the Cavs.
3: How many weeks will he stretch this?
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3: LeBron Watch 2026 with Black and Abdallah.
7: The answer to the question everybody wants to know. 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
8: In this fall, I'm going to take my talents.
1: You know it's not going to be quick. He's going to take his time. Thank you, Sean. Thank you for filling in for Abdallah today. We appreciate
9: it. Anytime, my brother. I always have a great time.
1: There is Sean Little in for Abdallah today. Abdallah will be back tomorrow. Black and Abdallah will be back at noon Eastern tomorrow. Jim Rome is coming up next.
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3: 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My man Kyle, he's on the other side of the glass on a rough little Wednesday for him. How you doing, Kyle? What's going on?
4: I'm completely blind. That's what's going on.
3: Kyle can't find his glasses. He had them last night.
4: You somehow look better.
3: Well,
4: I'm just kidding.
3: Yeah.
4: You look worse. No, I'm just kidding. Also.
3: So you say you had them last night.
4: We're doing the mystery,
3: night.
4: Like to open up the show.
3: No.
4: The mystery of where the hell his glasses went.
3: Okay.
4: I put them in the same place all the time.
3: Okay.
4: They must have fallen or been moved somehow.
3: At least you know they're in a certain place.
4: They are.
3: Okay.
4: They're 100%.
3: That's better than just going, did I leave them at a restaurant?
4: No, I wouldn't have taken them off.
3: I'm just saying it's better than that is what I'm saying.
4: I know.
3: Be a listener here. I'm not telling you where they're
4: you
3: not.
4: You too. I mean, I've said it three times. I know.
3: I know. I'm just saying. So, you know.
4: This has been a frustrating morning,
3: this
4: people.
3: Show will be the blind leading the blind. So here we go. 842-2000 is our number. 842-2000 is our number. So, yeah. If Kyle's late at picking up your phone call or your text, you'll know why. But other than that, we are good to go.
4: Well, we already have a caller, so let me check who that is.
3: All right, check who the caller is. And let me tell you who's on board here. Coming up at 12:30, we have our man John Doss from Cleveland. He'll give us the autopsy of what the hell that was that the Cleveland Cavaliers did a couple nights ago. Holy moly. At 1 o'clock, Mark Radican, the baseball coach at BCHS. They will be home tomorrow. Home. They will be in Visalia, 6 o'clock, first pitch at Valley Strong Field, which used to be called Rawhide, which used to be Recreation Park, but it's the ballpark, the minor league ballpark in Visalia. So we'll have BCHS is playing Arroyo Grande, by the way. And that game had to be moved from Friday because Arroyo Grande has graduation on Friday. So they will play on Thursday, which, again, is tomorrow. And at 1:30, Case Kiefer is coming on. Can you believe what the Las Vegas Golden Knights did to the Colorado Avalanche? Colorado Avalanche were, by pretty much everybody's estimation, the best team in hockey. And the odds-on favorite to win the Stanley Cup. Not only did they...

0: lose to Vegas. They got swept. And not only did they get swept, the last two games, after a 3-0 lead in game three, they scored one goal. And that was like with a minute and a half left in the game. Their shots on goal were few and far between. Vegas absolutely dominated them. It was amazing what they have done. And I got to talk to Case Kiefer about what is in the water in Vegas that they can change coaches. They've had four in the last 9 years, yet they've been to five Western Conference finals, and now in 9 years they're going to their third Stanley Cup finals. Who is the man or woman responsible for that? Because that person deserves a hand clap, a raise, or whatever. Whoever it is, job well done. My goodness. Vegas hockey is unbelievable. Of all the places, the hottest damn place on earth playing ice hockey, and the purists are probably going nuts. And unless Montreal can pull something out, the drought for teams in Canada to win a Stanley Cup continues. I mean, it's been forever. What was it, 93, 94? I don't know when it was. It was a long time ago. It was last century. Okay. That's a long time ago, Abe Lincoln. All right, I'm just here to tell you. It's been a while. Have you ever thought, by the way, sometimes about... I know when I was a kid, I always used to... This is weird, I know, but I'm just going to say it. And then I'll give you our questions of the day. When I was a kid, growing up, I always used to think, how old am I going to be when it's the year 2000? Okay? And then I thought about, okay, so these things I learned in history, that happened when? Okay, that was X amount of years ago. And now I'm thinking like, when you think about, for instance, the Civil War to World War I, that gap right there is shorter than the gap of, well, let me do the math here, 1860s and 19, yeah, that's 40, 50, 60 years. Yeah, so basically shorter than even the amount of time I've been alive, okay? And it's pretty close, not exact, to the civil rights to today. That's about the same time frame. I remember Joe Rogan on a, he's a stand-up comedian sometimes too, other than just doing his podcast. He does stand-up stuff. And he was talking about our country. And he was like, we all know it's going to be 250 years old this year. And he goes, think about our history. And then he says, you know, it's 200, whatever year he was doing it, 245 years or whatever, you know, it's less than 300 years. He goes, you think about the history of other countries, then you think about ours. And then he goes, 245 years. He goes, that's three people ago. It's true. It's three people ago. Okay? So it's your life, it's your dad's life, it's your grandfather's life, and then you're pretty much getting into, you know, 1776. You know, it's maybe four people ago by now, but the point being is that it's not that many people. It's crazy. Anyway, what's all this have to do with sports? Not a hell of a lot other than to say we got a busy day. We got a lot of people to talk to. Let me give you our questions of the day. Crafted last night, by the way. Let me get them. Here we go. These were crafted with care, by the way. All right, question number one. Coleslaw, yes or no? Where are you on coleslaw? Like, I'll give you an example. I'm not a big coleslaw fan, but I do like it on a pulled pork sandwich. Gives it a nice crunch, gives it a little tang, whatever. I like it on a pulled pork sandwich. But coleslaw on the side, nah, not for me. I'll occasionally do it, but it's not really. Next question. What's to you, past or present, doesn't matter, the most overrated movie out there? What's that one movie that gets a lot of acclaim that you just go, yeah, I thought it sucked, or I didn't like it, or it just didn't, you know, whatever. And by the way, I could say that about most every movie that's ever nominated these days. There's some stuff that is so far over my head. I'm just adult when it comes to movies. You know, I need C-ball, hit ball. Okay. Some of these movies are so deep. It's like, you know, I don't know. Okay. Next question. When's the last time you threw a water balloon? I know exactly the last time I threw a water balloon. Believe it or not. I'll tell the story in a little bit. And last question, it's a sports question, sort of. What is your favorite national anthem performance? What's the your favorite performance ever of a national anthem? Can you remember the game, the place, the person?
1: Is that obviously? Our sports question?
0: Yes.
1: Okay, gotcha.
0: Yes. So coleslaw, yes or no? What's the most overrated movie, in your opinion, out there that gets a lot of acclaim? When's the last time you threw a water balloon? Or even just filled a balloon up with water? And what is your favorite national anthem performance? Who was it? Where was it? All that kind of stuff. 842-2000, 842-2000 is our number. Love to hear from you. So I'm going to tell you I'll tell you quickly before we get into the Thunder taking care of business. By the way, Kyle, I made a mistake on that.
1: It's okay. I saw it.
0: Okay. Yeah. All right. So the Thunder just absolutely took it to the Spurs. And this series is quickly becoming what we thought it was going to be, back and forth, back and forth. But never did I think that the losing team would look lost most of the time. I thought it would be like the first game, which was a nail biter, right? San Antonio stole game one. And it was a nail biter. I go, oh, this is going to be a really good series. And now we're seeing teams just beat the crap out of each other back and forth. And now it's San Antonio's turn. They got to win game six just to get back to Oklahoma City. I'm going to sound like a simpleton here, but I'm going to say it anyway. First of all, take care of game six, San Antonio. If you do that, when you get back to Oklahoma City, you put Victor Wembanyama in the low post. You do not let him move from the low post. You throw him the ball every damn possession. That's what you do. Why not? Stop him. Go ahead. Show me. Get in foul trouble. Whatever. But if you want to keep shooting threes, or if you want to keep trying to spread the ball around and be a good teammate, no. He's the best player in the game. In the series, I should say. He's the best player in the series. He's damn near unstoppable if you do it the right way. Just put him at the low post. Have him step in the key, get out of the key, back in the key, ask for the ball. No one can jump as high as his arm is extended. Get him the ball. And when they double, he can make his choices. Somebody's going to be wide open, or he can go to the rim. Have you seen him a couple times play like a ninth grader against third graders where he gets the ball 8 feet away from the rim and he throws it against the backboard real high and gets the rebound and then puts it in? That's what high school kids do against grade school kids. And he's doing it at the NBA level. Why not keep doing that? Why not keep giving that guy the ball? He is the unicorn. He is the guy that the other team really can't figure out. And sometimes I think coaches overthink things to a point where they go, well, we can't keep doing the same thing. Yeah, you can. Yeah, you can. Yeah, you can. Yes, you can. I'm going to give a very stupid analogy, but here goes. When Kyle was a senior in high school, we played a game on the road, and they had no one that could guard our center. No one. And Kyle can shoot. And I said, throw the ball down low to Dathan. They couldn't stop him. He scored 58 points.
1: Yeah.
0: We won. They couldn't stop him.
1: I couldn't shoot that night anyway.
0: You didn't make eight free throws in the last minute.
1: But from the field, I was atrocious.
0: Yeah.
1: But I probably had 18 assists.
0: Yeah.
1: So.
0: Well, the point being is that I'm not that smart. It's not like I was a brilliant coach. What I did was I dumbed it down. I'm really good at dumbing things down. You know, 2 + 2 = 4, and I know that, and I'm gonna ride and die with that. Okay? When you start putting parentheses around things and tell me that you got to do it a certain... okay, you lost me. All right? But if you just do simple stuff, give it to the best player who no one can guard, I like your chances, San Antonio. So go win the game at home, which you should, because it seems to be that kind of series. And then go to San Antonio, go back to Oklahoma City. I don't care if everybody's wearing teal. I don't care if they don't have shirts on. I don't care what they do there. You give the ball to the man who's 7'4", 7'5", and you give it to him every damn time and let him decide to play inside out like Jokic would or something like that, or just go to the rim and see if they can stop him. Why not? Oh, because twos don't add up as quickly as threes if Oklahoma City goes down there. I'll take my chances. I'll take my chances. But we'll see. We'll see. Meanwhile, that was a masterclass by Las Vegas. Masterclass on the ice by Las Vegas. Colorado could barely even get a shot on goal. That's how good they were. Unbelievable. All right, let me give you our questions of the day once more, and we'll get to a break, see if we can get anybody on board. Did you say we already have a response or somebody?
1: No, what? But you predicted it because now we do.
0: Okay, hold on one sec. Coleslaw, yes or no? What's the most overrated movie that you think that gets a lot of acclaim that you just go, not me? Water balloon, when's the last time you filled one up or threw one or whatever? Maybe got hit by one. And what's favorite national anthem performance that you've ever seen at a sporting event? Favorite national anthem? I know what somebody's going to say, but, and you didn't have to be there in person. I'm just saying the best one you've ever heard. 842-2000, 842-2000 is our number. You say we have one response?
1: Yeah, we do.
0: Okay. What's Alex have to say?
1: You got that right, too.
0: Okay, there you go.
1: Look at you.
0: What's Alex got to say?
1: That's actually pretty impressive because I don't think Alex has texted in the last 2 days.
0: Well, there you go.
1: Or at least not first.
0: There you go.
1: Oh, man. This is going to be harder than I thought. Okay.
0: Oh, you can't.
1: I got to drag the mic over. Hold on. All right, anyway, Alex says, no to coleslaw. Overrated movie would be Fast and the Furious. Easter went through about 1,000. That would be the water balloons, right?
0: All right.
1: And then lastly, the Ingress address at the Home Run Derby. Ingress Andres at the Home Run Derby.
0: All right, Home Run Derby.
1: I'm going to chalk that one up to my vision.
0: Okay.
1: Excuse me.
0: It's all right. The Home Run Derby. I get it.
1: Yeah.
0: I think I actually remember it. 842-2000, 842-2000 is our number. By the way, I'll tell you my water balloon story on the other side. Kyle was there, actually. 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
0: And welcome back to the Greg Kerr Show, 101.1 FM and streaming live on the KGEO Sports Talk app. My man Kyle, he's on the other side of the glass on this Wednesday. It's a What's Your Beef Wednesday. Now, we do have guests at 12:30, 1 o'clock and 1:30, but if you can squeeze in any time between, let's go. $30 of food from Jake's Tex-Mex on board. All you have to do is give us a good sports take. You got to call. 842-2000 is our number. Got a 10-minute gap right now if you want to do it.
1: So I was sent a link, sorry to interrupt, but I was sent a link from Alex to this national anthem, and it was the one where the lady was drunk singing the national anthem.
0: Oh, no. Maybe
1: she was drunk, LOL.
0: Oh, maybe I missed that one. Okay. All right. So, did you watch it?
1: No.
0: Okay.
1: No, I have not.
0: So a couple things. When I coached youth baseball, and Kyle obviously was on the team, I coached him until he was about 10 or 11 years old. So when he was about 8, they're about 8 years old, that was about the right age, I did two things. I was a quirky coach in a lot of ways. When it came to the game stuff, I knew how to handle my stuff, you know, and all that kind of, you know, and how to play baseball. But trying to motivate kids and trying to get, I tried to coach to the least of them. I didn't have to coach Kyle or Georgie or a couple other guys, Alan Winans. I didn't have to coach those guys so much. They knew how to play. They knew sports. But, yet, you know, Little League, you get some kids that are just picking flowers in right field and thinking about, you know, what kind of snow cone they're going to get after the game. You know, they just are not invested. They just don't know. They're nervous. They don't like it. Whatever, their parents made them go, whatever, blah, blah, blah. So I remember the first practice I had this one year, I told the kids, I don't even think Kyle knew this at the time, I told the kids I put $20 in coins in the infield, and I wanted them to go pick up as many as they could. Don't push anybody, just go pick up as many coins as you can, and whatever you find, you get to keep. And so they all got excited. They're 8 years old, right? If they'd been 12, they would have gone, you know, I got money, dude, I don't need it. But they were 8, so... So I just said, ready, set, go. And they ran around like nobody's business. And they'd come over and show me how much money they got. I don't know what you got, Kyle, on that day, if you even remember it. But they were running around, their butts all over the place, trying to pick up all these coins. They're mostly quarters, but there might have been some dimes or something. But there are a lot of quarters. Okay, so they're running around, they're picking them up. And certain kids come up to me and they tell me what they got. So when they were done... Then, and this again was the first day of practice, I was trying to make a little bit of a point. I said to him, okay, that's awesome. I like the way you guys went after the money. That's what hustle looks like. And that's how we're going to play baseball. So that's what I want you to do when you go after a ball. That's what I want you to do.
1: And we lost every game after that.
0: Did not.
1: Because the kids found out those were bus tokens, not dimes and quarters and nickels and half dollars and all that good stuff.
0: they revolted against me. They saw that they were centavos. No. It was real money. But basically, I was just trying to show them. And the parents were there, too. It was first practice. And I was trying to make a point to the kids, but to the parents as well. Tell your kids, play hard. Try hard. Don't be nervous. Go for it. Okay? So that was number one. Number two was Kyle, Georgie, Allen, a few other guys. They didn't play on the same teams, but I'm thinking of guys that...
1: Drew Allen.
0: Yeah, Drew Allen, who could. Yeah, Drew, who was a great player. They could play any position and throw the ball to anywhere on the field. And then you had some kids who didn't know how to throw, didn't know anything about throwing a baseball, and when they did, they threw it so gingerly and carefully that you could have somebody crawl from home plate to first base and beat their throw to first, especially if they were a third baseman. I had kids that couldn't reach first base from third base, right? So I said, how do we fix this? And I go, they obviously have a fear of making a bad play, or they have a fear of the baseball, it's hard and it might hit. And so what I did was, one day before practice, I was at KBAK, and I went into the men's bathroom and I filled up 100 water balloons. And then I brought them out to practice. And this actually was, we didn't even have a field available at that time. We had to do it right in the park behind where they used to have baseball fields at CSUB, which they no longer have. And so what I did was, and fortunately it was a very hot day. And so what I said was, all right, everybody line up and then grab a water balloon and you get to throw it at me, being the coach. Throw and hit your coach with your water balloon. We're going to have some fun today. That's all I said. We're going to have some fun today. You get to clobber the coach with the water balloon. And once you're done, you go to the back of the line. If there's another water balloon available, you do it again and again and again. Well, I got the living hell beat out of me by kids who could throw. But what I found was, and this was awesome, the kids who gingerly threw baseballs actually threw water balloons a lot harder. And that, again, was my lesson to them. Why don't you throw a baseball the way you throw a water balloon? And it connected with some. Some it did not.
1: You also found out one kid was throwing with the wrong hand. Yeah. Or the wrong arm.
0: Yeah, I did. Yeah. Yeah.
1: I'm pretty sure you're left-handed.
0: Yeah. Well, that was a completely different story of which his grandmother brought him to games. Okay, this is pretty damn funny. I've told it before, but I'll tell it again. His grandmother brought him to games. And it didn't matter where I put him. In fact, third base was one of the first places. He was one of those kids. He couldn't even reach the pitcher, much less first base, when he threw the ball from third. It was like, oh, my goodness. Okay, this kid, and he was very young. This was 7 or 8 at this time. But he could not throw the ball at all. And I'm going like, okay, we got to figure this out. Obviously, I got to move him to second base. Maybe even have him play first base where he didn't have to throw that much. Whatever. But these are really young kids. You rotate them every position. Every inning, let them play a different position. So one time he was playing third base, and if you know anything about little kids, I mean really young kids, like 7, when a foul ball goes down the line, everybody goes after it. Nobody covers their base. The shortstop, the second baseman, the left fielder, and the third baseman all go after a foul ball down the third baseline. And it just so happens this kid got the ball. He proceeded to pick it up and throw it all the way home. And I just thought to myself, what the hell happened here? This is the kid that can't reach the pitcher's mound from third base, and he just threw it from about 20 to 30 feet behind third base to home plate. And then I recognized something. His grandmother thought if he's a left-handed thrower, he must put the glove on his left hand. And therefore, he was throwing with his right hand because the glove was on his left hand. And so I went to the grandmother and I said, I think your grandson is a left-hander. She goes, yeah, I know. And I go, well, that means the glove goes on the right hand and he throws with the left. And from that time on, he was pretty good. He could throw. Oh, that was funny. Good. And we knew this because when he went for the foul ball, he threw his glove down, like little kids are, known to do. Threw his glove down and just went after it. And he picked it up, with his natural hand, and he threw it. And I went, holy crap, where did that come from? Yeah. And I said, yeah, ma'am, I think he's left-handed. She goes, oh, okay. And a star was born. Not exactly. Anyway, 842-2000 is our number. Love to hear from you. Our questions, once again, coleslaw, yes or no? We're going to get into the Dodgers win, by the way, in a little bit. We got a guest coming up.
1: I do have some answers now.
0: Okay.
1: I do have a few more.
0: Okay. We got coleslaw. What's the overrated movie? What was the third question again?
1: It was the water balloon.
0: Oh, water balloons. I've just talked about it. Yeah, water balloons. When's the last time you threw a water balloon? And then lastly, what is the your favorite national anthem? All right, Kyle, give us the answers.
1: Well, first off, we do have a no-hitter alert. It's not a no-hitter as in it's happened, but it is currently happening. Dustin May of the Cardinals has not allowed a hit through seven innings versus Milwaukee.
0: Wow. And we just had a combined no-hitter by the
1: Houston Astros,
0: who did it about 2 weeks after I predicted one.
1: While setting a new record, because I think now they lead all franchises in no-hitters.
0: Yeah.
1: Anyway.
0: By the way, that no-hitter, he has a 1-0 lead. Don't be surprised if he loses 2-1.
1: Yeah, there you go.
0: Okay.
1: All right. Anthony says he loves coleslaw at KFC. He hates it on pulled pork.
0: Okay. All right.
1: Water balloon. It's been since high school,
0: okay,
1: I think is what I'm reading here. Overrated movie all time is the Harry Potter series.
0: Okay.
1: And then favorite national anthem would be Pavarotti.
0: Pavarotti, wow. Look at you all. Upscale, highbrow stuff.
1: And
0: good
1: I just,
0: for you, Anthony.
1: After this one, I just got another one. So then now I got Julian. Julian says, coleslaw, yes. Okay. Water balloons just about every summer. Star Wars is bad.
0: Okay.
1: That's going to piss off a few people in this office. I know that.
0: Right. Many, well, Hop's not here.
1: Okay. Yeah, but JR is.
0: Okay.
1: Many good anthems. Does not have a favorite.
0: Okay.
1: Ernie just texted. He says he loves coleslaw with fried chicken.
0: Okay.
1: Can't remember the last time he used water balloons. All the Fast and Furious movies are easily the most overrated.
0: Okay.
1: The best national anthem would be Whitney Houston, which is the one I was thinking
0: coming.
1: Of. Yeah.
0: I knew that one was coming.
1: Super Bowl 30, Bills versus Giants, wide right game.
0: Yeah. Well. There you go. That's what we have. That's it.
1: That's it for now.
0: All right, time for a break. We've got our first guest coming up, and we are going to talk to John Doss from Cleveland. What happened to those Cavaliers? 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
0: 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It's a What's Your Beef Wednesday, so if you got one and you want to win some Jake's Tex-Mex, all you have to do is call us at 842-2000 and tell us what's bumming you out about sports. If you're John Doss, it's probably just the Cavaliers, but we'll see. It's not the Guardians, as we're in a commercial break. They just went final with a win over the Nationals. But here he is. It's the man. The man who predicted the series was over after game one, John Doss.

0: I think Kyle went deep into the verses here. This is a different part.
1: More like deep in the song, yeah.
0: Yeah,
1: I'm like
0: wow.
1: Towards the end here.
0: Wow, there you go. John Dawes, how you doing, brother?
2: It wasn't even the end of game one that was the end of the series. It was the end of regulation
0: yes.
2: That ended the series. And I'm serious.
0: Yeah.
2: You know, when the Knicks came back and tied it and forced it into regulation after the Cavs blew that 22-point lead in less than 8 minutes, I said they'd lose by 10. They ended up losing by 11. And that was it.
0: Man, oh, man. And did I read a quote correctly that James Harden basically said, you know, I'm not, you know, give him credit and all this kind of stuff, but I think we're the better team. Did I hear that right?
2: Yeah, so they were all kind of tiptoeing around this. And I think that before the series started, I think most, you know, basketball analysts around the NBA would have said top to bottom the Cavs were the most talented team. Now, the Knicks are on a heater,
0: yes,
2: unlike we've maybe ever seen. Like, this is the type of run that, like, the Warriors would go on in 2017, right? This is a heater we've never seen. And, yes, Towns and Brunson are playing fantastic. But it's all these role players that cannot miss. Josh Hart cannot miss. Bridges cannot miss. Landry Shamet, for God's sakes, cannot miss. And, you know, I didn't give them a chance against the West, but, man, they keep playing like this, Greg. They might win a championship
0: yeah.
2: in New York.
0: No, I'm with you. I am converted to the fact that yeah, there's a possibility there. For a while, I thought it was not the case. Now, they haven't exactly gone through the who's who in the East, but I've also seen that the Suns and the Spurs are vulnerable. They keep beating up on each other. Plus, the Knicks are going to get even more rest because there's at least – one more game and possibly two between the Spurs and the Thunder.
2: And honestly, that's why I was fairly certain that the Knicks were going to at least win the series in five, if not sweep, because New York knows for it to have its best chance against either of those juggernauts in the West, they had to sweep. Because the San Antonio-Oklahoma City series is going at least six games. Probably going seven games. So those two teams are going to beat the hell out of each other, and the Knicks are going to get a whole week off.
0: Yeah, no doubt about it. And it speaks to the exact opposite of what I heard. And I thought Donovan Mitchell gave a great answer to the four-game sweep, which basically was took total ownership. He talked about playing with the food that there were two times they could have closed out series, yeah. And they went to seven. And he just laid everything out, and it was equal parts credit to the Knicks, but we screwed up ourselves. And I thought it was a great answer.
2: Yeah, you can't, you know they can't complain about being tired. Once you get to this point, you can't complain about fatigue. But what they did, and Kenny Atkinson did it, and James Harden did it, is they said, yes, we were absolutely tired, but it's our fault. They had a chance to close out Toronto in Game 6, and R.J. Barrett hits that wild shot that hit every bit of the iron, and they go to Game 7 and have to win in Game 7. They had a chance to close out the Pistons in Game 6 at home in downtown Cleveland, sleepwalk through that, and Detroit forced a Game 7. So, yes, they were tired, but they had opportunities to help themselves out, and they didn't do it. And by the time they got to the Eastern Conference Finals, they had played four more playoff games than the Knicks.
0: Now I want to talk about coaching. And I know you were all over Atkinson after game one. But, and I haven't looked, and I'm not going through my Rolodex in my head going, okay, here's all the NBA coaches. Hell, I probably couldn't name a third of them on teams that I'd never watch. But man, oh man, Mike Brown is an underrated coach because everywhere he's been, even where he's been fired, he's done a good job. And look what he's doing with the Knicks. And he was good with the Kings before he got let go. He was good with the Lakers before he got let go. He's good with the Cavaliers. I mean, he's just a damn good coach. My goodness, this guy can coach. What say you?
2: He can. I think it's also a product, you know, any good NBA coach will tell you that they're a product of the talent on their team.
0: Sure.
2: And this Knicks team now, the core has been together for like 5 years. Right, or 4 years at least, because it was 3 years ago that they eliminated the Cavs the first time in the opening round of the playoffs. They've been together for a long time, and I think that that's maybe if you're looking at a glass half full scenario, is this was the third full year of Donovan Mitchell with the Cavs. And each year they've gotten a little better. They were eliminated in the first round by the Knicks, eliminated in the second round by Boston, eliminated in the second round again last year by Indiana, and then they make it to the Eastern Conference Finals this year. So if you're an optimist, you say, okay, this is the general progression of things, and maybe next year the Cavs are destined for the postseason. But Mike Brown is a good coach, but I think that it's also a product of Jalen Brunson, I think, is a top five player in the NBA now. And this is a team that's clearly now very, very comfortable playing with each other and just doing everything right. And as good as you might think Mike Brown is, Mike Brown can't go hit the open jump shots.
0: No, well, no coach
2: can. The Cavs role players weren't hitting the open jump shots in the series. All of the Knicks role players were hitting their open shots.
0: Yeah, true. So is what I'm hearing also true? Atkinson's safe in Cleveland? He's good?
2: Yeah, according to Shams Charania, you know, I think it's a fluid situation because you know how it goes. You're going to be making pitches to Giannis Antetokounmpo. You're going to be making pitches to LeBron James. And, you know, if either of those guys are interested in coming and might be interested in a different coach, we know the way the NBA works. Things might change.
0: Yep.
2: I will say that Kobe Altman is the general manager of the Cavs, you know, has shown a great desire to prove that the people he has selected can win. It took two extra early playoff exits and a nagging toe injury for him to finally cut bait with Darius Garland at the trade deadline when they traded for James Harden.
0: Right.
2: And I think what you're seeing is the same thing with Kenny Atkinson. I think, you know, credit to Kenny. He was the NBA Coach of the Year last year. He's won 118 games over the last two regular seasons. And I think Kobe Altman is hell-bent on proving that the guy he selected, the guy he hired, can get it done. I'm not sure. You know, I think I'm like everybody else in Cleveland is, I'm skeptical of it.
0: What were we watching when we saw just what looked like a beaten down, lifeless Cavaliers team that it seemed like the Knicks were in every passing lane? I've never seen so many turnovers near midcourt in my life. Like, this looked like, you know, youth basketball, and the best player on the team was, you know, overplaying the pass and stealing it half the time. I know I'm exaggerating, but it just looked like this did not look like two teams playing for Eastern Conference Finals. It looked like one really good team and one team that was just out of it.
2: Yeah, so that's how the Cavs have looked all postseason long, to be honest. They've turned the ball over, I think if you go all the way back to game one of the postseason, I think on average they've turned the ball over close to 18 times a game.
0: Wow.
2: 18 times a game. And they played, what, 18 playoff games. So that's a lot of turnovers. And I think that combination of fatigue and carelessness with the ball, and credit the Knicks again, you're right, they were in passing lanes. A lot of those steals were affected by them. But I've also never seen a team literally dribble the ball out of bounds or dribble the ball off their foot or pass it directly to a guy like I've seen the Cavs this year. And I think that's people's biggest gripe with Kenny Atkinson. Is he is not a rah-rah motivator type of guy. And this feels like a team that is innately not a rah-rah type of team. So you almost have to have that in the coaching side to counterbalance that you don't get that with Evan Mobley and with James Harden and with Jared Allen. And, you know, the Cavs are going to choose to run it back again. So what they're going to need is somebody in that locker room, I like to use the phrase killer, somebody in that locker room that's a killer, that has that attitude and that energy that nobody else is bringing.
0: All right, so let's turn to brighter things. The Guardians, they've been playing pretty good baseball, man.
2: Yeah, they were the hottest team in baseball when they came back a couple of days ago. They won 11 of 13. And a lot of that is, stop me if you've heard this before, Cleveland pitching, which has been maybe the most consistent thing in baseball in the last decade. They won eight straight games in which they did not allow the opponent to score more than three runs. So, you know, it's Guardian baseball, right? Like, they're not hitting the cover off the ball. They score four runs a game and hope that that's enough, and it has been. But they lost a couple to Washington here this week before they won the series finale today. But they're really good. They're really good, and they kind of every year just, you know, hover over 500 and exceed expectations and win the division, or at least challenge for the division. And It seems like we're looking at the same type of thing, and they've made some recent roster or some lineup moves. Stephen Kwan, who's been my favorite player on the Guardians, they finally, after 4 years, they moved him down out of the leadoff spot and put the rookie Travis Bazzana in, and Bazzana's been incredible, and Kwan seems to have refound his mojo, and Jose Ramirez is coming alive, and I think we're looking at another, you know, 85-91 Guardian team that's going to win the division.
0: Wow. And isn't it amazing that with all the legal problems you had on the back end of that bullpen, that's sort of like a thing of the past. They just reinvented themselves.
2: Well, they're always finding pitchers, right? They're always finding pitchers and churning out great pitchers. Carl Willis is the pitching coach there, has been for a long time. He was with Terry Francona. He's still there with Stephen Vogt. It is almost statistically impossible, though, that a team, a franchise, could be this good at uncovering pitching talent and this bad at uncovering batting talent. But that's what this franchise has been for the last 10 years, although with guys like Chase DeLauder and Travis Bazzana, hopefully that's turning around.
0: Yeah. So you mentioned Stephen Vogt, and I remember when he first came there and he had some Visalia roots, that what a good guy he is. Is he maintained that type of guy as far as players, coach, and even with the media? Is he a good dude?
2: Yeah, he's the best. He's you know, I think that he will develop some gruff, right? This is just his second year as head coach. But, you know, he's a guy that came straight from playing, right? He was only an assistant for a couple of years in Seattle before he came straight here to be the manager. So I think that helps. And he's had two pretty darn good baseball teams, right? Or three. Right? He's the back-to-back manager of the year. And he's just genuinely a really good dude. And fun to be around, which is kind of the same for Kenny Atkinson and the Cavs, and then there's the Browns.
0: Well, it turns out they're turning off the lights at Rocket Arena because I saw the Monsters lost as well to Toronto. So.
2: Oh, terrible weekend. And, you know, it's not quite blowing a 22-point lead in 7.5 minutes, but the Monsters led game 5 2-1 with 4.5 minutes to go and lost in regulation.
0: Oh.
2: They gave up two goals in the final 4.5 minutes, and that is just a crushing way to end your season.
0: And that was at home, right?
2: It was, yeah. Oh. Now, nobody expected that team to be all that good, and they were 4.5 minutes away from, you know, going to the conference championship. So I think you take that. But, yeah, just a crushing weekend of sports at Rocket Arena.
0: Yeah. So I saw an aerial shot of Rocket Arena last night or two nights ago before the game. What a really cool location and building. At least looks like you walk up and you can go in. Where's the parking at that place?
2: There are garages all around there, and then there's open parking lots around. But it is something that that I love about this city. And those two facilities, Rocket Arena and Progressive Field, are right next door to each other.
0: Which I was going to ask you. I saw lights in the background. That's the baseball stadium?
2: Yep, they're right next door to each other, and they're now, by stadium standards, getting pretty old. They were both built in 1996, so they're 30 years old, and there is no discussion about doing anything to those stadiums because both franchises have done such a great job over the years of renovating them constantly, adding things to them constantly, so you don't feel like you're in an old arena. Rocket Arena, to me, is still one of my favorite arenas to be in, and it's 30 years old, but you know, I grew up going to A's games and Warrior games and Raider games in Oakland, and what a dump, man. Like, you go, you park, maybe you tailgated, but you parked, you went into the game, you went back into the car, you left. What's great about downtown arenas is you can go, if you're in Cleveland, to 4th Street or 6th Street and have dinner, have happy hour, have drinks before you go to the game, or you could do that stuff afterwards. So, yeah I agree, man. It's in a great spot, and really makes for a vibrant downtown sports feel.
0: Yeah. Me being quite a bit older than you, I too went to Oakland Coliseum, but that was when Reggie Jackson, they had Reggie's regiment in right field when he played for the A's. And I'll tell you what, that place was a dump when it was new.
2: I remember, and we would go a couple times a year for my dad's like work outing, and we would take a bus from Stockton. And I remember we would sit all the way up top, and I hated it. And I think that it really, to this day, led to, like, baseball being my least favorite sport.
0: Yeah.
2: Because I did not enjoy going to those games. And it was kind of a heyday. Like, I didn't get Reggie Jackson, but Dave Stewart and Ricky Henderson and McGuire and Canseco, like the tail end of those guys' career, and yeah. Eckersley, and then even like Ben Grieve and those guys when they came around after that. But I just, man, I would much rather go to a Modesto A's game than go to an Oakland A's game. No. At least you felt like you were close to the action.
0: I'm with you. By the way, there's nothing says dump like the Raiders on the 30-yard line as the halfback takes the ball and runs over second base.
2: Could you imagine the NFL letting that fly today?
0: God, it's just
2: ridiculous. Could you imagine how the NFL let it fly as long as it did?
0: It's ridiculous.
2: I have no idea.
0: Yeah, game-winning field goal being kicked at shortstop.
2: At shortstop,
0: it's like, you got to be kidding me. What are we doing?
2: I cannot believe that the league allowed that to happen as long as it did. And, you know, that is, if that's the one benefit of the Raiders moving to Las Vegas, I'll take it. Although they both left, so I guess I hate it.
0: Yeah, yeah. No, that is tough on the city. There's no doubt about it. So let me go back to Cleveland for a second, because you mentioned two names, Giannis Antetokounmpo and LeBron James. Do you think either one is viable? Do you think one's more viable than the other?
2: So Evan Mobley played well in the postseason, which helps them, because the rumor was that at the trade deadline, the Bucks said, yeah, we'll give you Giannis, but we want all your draft picks and Evan Mobley. And at the time for Kobe Altman, Evan Mobley was untouchable. I think that has changed, and I think if Milwaukee called today and said, hey, same deal, I think the Cavs would make that deal in a heartbeat now. So I certainly think they're going to be one of the top pursuers of Giannis. They got to decide who they want to pursue most and who they want to pursue first, because I do genuinely think there is a pathway to LeBron James finishing his career here. I've said it. Brian Windhorst reported yesterday that LeBron said he wouldn't take a veteran minimum deal to come back to Cleveland, which would then hamstring them quite a bit. It would make the deal a lot harder to make happen. There would be a lot more moving pieces. Even if he would take $15 million, it could much more easily be done. But if LeBron's looking for $40, $45, $50 million, it's just not going to happen here. And to be honest, I don't know where that happened.
0: No, I don't either.
2: What contender, because he's going to want to play for a contender, he's going to want to play for a team that has talent around him, what contender is in a position like that to offer LeBron James $50 million?
0: Yeah, no. It's,
2: I don't know that there is one. So I think he is
0: remember when Kobe, somewhat of a cut. You remember when Kobe finished his career and he took a lot of money? The team sucked, you know, because there was no more money to pass around to anybody else. And, you know, if you're going to do that, you got to do the Dirk Nowitzki thing. Give up some money so you can make a run, you know? And, you know, that's what Dirk did, and it worked.
2: LeBron, you know, famously said after he took one pay cut with the Heat that he was never going to take a pay cut again.
0: Yeah.
2: And, you know, who am I to say somebody should take $25 instead of $50 million?
0: Yeah.
2: I would say LeBron James has made quite a lot of money.
0: Yeah.
2: And he needs to decide what it is he will value in his last run, wherever that is.
0: Yeah.
2: You know, what is the hierarchy? Do you want $50 million? Because if so, you're not playing for a contender.
0: Yeah.
2: Right? And you're not going to be playing in a desirable place. Or do you want to play for a contender and maybe take a little less money? Now, can the Cavs offer him 15 or 20, and is that enough? Or, you know, can somebody that's a fringe contender offer him 30 or 35, and is that sway it? I can't imagine $10 million swaying things for LeBron James. If it were me, I would be pursuing Giannis more heavily to start and then go from there.
0: Yeah. All right, before I let you go, the calendar's clearing. When are you golfing next?
2: I'm texting buddies as soon as we get off the phone to see if they can play tomorrow morning.
0: There you go.
2: You know, I've not gotten to play a lot, and summer's here, so hopefully I'm going to get to play a lot.
0: There
2: the boys
0: go.
2: Are out of school on Thursday of next week, and they go to California on June 27th, so I got a three-week summer of John that I'm planning on golfing every day.
0: All right, good for you. All right, stay well, my man. Thanks for your time.
2: All right, boys, take care.
0: All right, that's John Doss. We'll take a break. We'll be right back.
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0: 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Hate to say I told you so, but I told you so. Dustin May's no-hitter is no more. Not only that, he's losing 2-1. So the Brewers came up with two runs into the eighth inning. They still only have two runs on three hits, but they did break up the no-hitter in the eighth inning. And now they lead the Cardinals 2-1 in the eighth inning. So the no-hitter is not going to happen. Meanwhile, the Blue Jays lead the Marlins 2-1. That is in the bottom of the eighth there in Toronto. Mentioned the Brewers lead. That is in the top of the ninth now. 2-1 Brewers on top. Elsewhere, the Mariners have a 3-0 lead over the A's. That is in the fourth inning. Top two

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1: Ernie said you called it.
0: Dustin May, the hard luck loss, given up.
1: He said Greg called it 2-1.
0: Yes, indeedy. All right, that's a wrap. Second first hour. We'll be back second hour at the top of the hour. Mark Radican, your baseball coach from BCHS, coming up next. 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
2: 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Welcome to the Greg Kurz Show. 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
0: 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My man Kyle, he's on the other side of the glass on this Wednesday. Remember, it's a What's Your Beef Wednesday. So after our interview with Mark Radican, if you want to jump on board, you can tell us what's your sports beef, and you might win $30 worth of stuff, if you will. Mark's not on?
1: No. We do have him.
0: Oh, okay.
1: Sorry, I misunderstood. I thought you were saying we didn't.
0: No, we have him.
1: Yeah, we have him.
0: Mm-hmm. No, I was just saying after Mark Radican.
1: Oh, gotcha.
0: We will. It's a wide open window. If you have a sports beef,
1: yep. You
0: got to call us at 842-2000. You could win $30 of good stuff.
1: I promise I'm looking at the phone with the vision I have.
0: Yeah, there you go. All right, so we have a parade of baseball games. There's actually, they started off today in Visalia, but we don't have any local teams playing today. But we do have BCHS playing tomorrow at 6 o'clock. We have Shafter playing Friday at 4 o'clock. We have Liberty playing Saturday at 6 o'clock. And that's just baseball. We have a couple softball teams playing in Fresno Friday, Saturday as well. BCHS will be playing Arroyo Grande. It's the Division II Central Section Championship. And we bring on head coach Mark Radican to talk about it. Mark, how you doing, man?
11: Good.
0: All right. So, I look at this Arroyo Grande team, at least, you know, what they've produced. I've not seen them play. But I have seen, you know, like, they have 8 losses. 3 of them are to St. Joseph's. It's a pretty good team over there at St. Joseph's. They've lost to Ridgeview, a team you're obviously very familiar with. They've lost to Rigetti, which came in.

0: the town and beat Stockdale. When you put on tape or whatever they call it these days, when you hit the button and look at this team, what do you see in this Arroyo Grande team?
1: Well, they've played a very competitive schedule. Offensively, their numbers are high. Pitching-wise, we don't know much about their pitchers. We're assuming we're going to see a senior right-handed pitcher, Pope, who has good numbers.
0: Okay. So having said that, and with their offense, the field there in Visalia plays to a certain brand, I guess, a little bit. Carries in right. Left field, you know, I've seen people reach, well, I say seats. There are no seats out there. But center field's cavernous, and I'm just sort of wondering your thoughts in terms of how that field may play for your team or their team.
1: You know, I think that field plays a lot like ours. It's a little bit bigger field. You know, the ball does carry a little bit there, more than here. So, but we're not going to change our approach. We're just going to go out there and play our game and you know, do what we've done all year.
0: Yeah. Not that it really, I mean, it could come into play, but one thing it doesn't have in common with your field is foul territory. if you are claustrophobic, that's not the place you want to play. But there is not much room. You know, pitchers will not get a lot of help from foul balls, I guess is what I'm saying, being caught down the line or behind home plate or anything of that nature. Seems like most of the outs are going to happen right in front of them.
1: Yeah, it is a tight ballpark. The stands go right up to the lines, and you know, the back behind the plate's a little bit shorter than our field. So, yeah, all the outs are going to be out on the field.
0: Yeah. So you obviously, given the rest that every team's had since last week, have your options as far as on the mound. McCoy Cilich, of course, was terrific in his last outing, but so too was Tristan Garcia, who, you know, took a no-hitter into the seventh inning his last outing. Have you predetermined how you're going to work it, and will we see both of these guys, or is that just sort of a we'll wait and see as the game develops?
1: No, McCoy Cilich will get the start tomorrow, okay. And then all the other pitchers will be available, including Tristan Garcia.
0: Okay. You mentioned their offense. Are they a free swinging team? Do they have much power? What do you see in their attack? Do they steal bases?
1: They don't have a lot of stolen bases. You know, from what I've seen, you know, they don't have a lot of power. But it looks like you know, they put the ball in play. They have quite a few doubles. But, yeah, we don't have much information on our only common opponent is Ridgeview, and, you know, we got a little bit of information from them, but we really don't know much about them.
0: Yeah. So just a quick observation. Shoot me down if I'm absolutely wrong on this, because your team has won 16 of your last 17 games, so you're playing good baseball. But the offense has struggled a little bit lately, hasn't it? I mean, you've had to play some small ball. You've gotten a couple runs here or there, but you haven't had a lot of wiggle room. Your thoughts, is it just the better competition, or is it just the offense was in a little bit of a, I don't want to say a funk, but sometimes you get the timely hit in high leverage moments. Sometimes you don't. What have you seen?
1: The last few games, offensively, we've done enough to win. We have played some small ball last game. Successfully did a double squeeze to get us two runs, but we're not putting hits together in sequence. But you know, this week in practice, you know, we've been focusing on some things, and the energy's high, and I think we're right where we need to be.
0: Yeah, you want to take me through that double squeeze for a moment, Mark, because I've seen guys score from second base on wild pitches and a bad throw, but Noah Mann came from second base on a bunt and scored. He was the second guy to score on the play, as you well know. So two runs scored on a bunt that went maybe 35 feet to the right toward first base. Was he like green lighted, just, you know, get a good break and you're going on contact and you're coming home, or was that did you wave him home? What happened there?
1: Yeah, we work on that play almost every week. It was the first time we used it this year, but I know the runner at second. It's a straight steal, and he doesn't stop at third. We send him. We're assuming that whoever fields the ball is just going to throw it to first base and forget about the runner on second.
0: Wow. Well, it worked to perfection, so that's some good stuff there. What would you say about McCoy in terms of his performance of late? He really, took care of business last outing against Clovis East. What have you seen from him?
1: Yeah, no, he's been a lot more aggressive, I think. He's been throwing a lot more fastballs. His number two pitch is his changeup. I think, the few starts prior, he got away from that, and he was throwing more sliders. But last game, he went back to his changeup over his slider, and he was a lot more successful.
0: Yeah. He seemed like from the fifth inning on to really take control of that game. There were a couple instances where it looked like he was, I don't want to say struggling, but certainly was approaching the game a little differently. And then he did really, overpower them in the latter innings. What did you see there?
1: Yeah, no, I think the first few innings he was trying to make the perfect pitch and not trusting his stuff a lot. In the fifth inning, we had the middle bottom of the lineup coming up, and he just went out there and primarily threw fastballs.
0: Yeah. I know you guys have been there before. It's not new to some of your players. Some it will be. But what's it like playing a championship game at a predetermined venue that everybody knows, okay, this is championship weekend and we're playing here and there's a parade of teams coming in, all divisions and playing there. Does it have a different feel to you, Mark, as a manager and also just to your players? Do you sense anything different about your team as they get ready for games like this?
1: I don't think anything's different. I think there's a lot more focus this week. The energy's up. Playing at a minor league stadium, it's a good atmosphere. BCHS travels well, so it should be a pretty big crowd. And yeah, we're just looking forward to it.
0: And where are you on the rest versus rust issue of, it's been how many days? It's been 8-9 days. I don't know how long it's been, but it's been almost a week. Where do you come down on that?
1: Well, our last game was last Thursday.
0: Okay.
1: We gave them Friday, Saturday, Sunday off to rest up. And then, we had an early practice on Monday. It was a longer practice. And then, yesterday and today are just going to be normal practices, batting practice, a little bit of defense, and then a couple of pitchers will throw live to our starters.
0: Okay. If I'm able to swing out today, I'm not sure my plans yet. What time are you guys on the field today?
1: We'll be on the field from 3 to 5:30.
0: 3 to 5:30? Okay. All right. Everybody healthy?
1: Everybody is healthy, except one of our catchers who, the game against Garces, he took a bat to the wrist, Cam Plank, and he's wearing a cast right now. So
0: okay.
1: Other than that, we're fully healthy.
0: All right. Good enough. 6 o'clock start on tomorrow night, again at it's Valley Strong Stadium now. It's got many names that came before it, but if you know Visalia, you know the place. Again, where their single-A team, the Rawhide, play. So if you want to get out there, support BCHS, you got them tomorrow at 6. You got Shafter there Friday at 4 o'clock. You got Liberty back there Saturday at 6 o'clock. Three local teams going after championships. And, you may not even have an answer to this, Mark, before I let you go. Some things are predetermined. Sometimes there's a graduation thing or a vote of the players. If your team were to win, do you guys want to keep playing? Is that something that has to be determined? Where are we on that?
1: We will go to state.
0: You will, okay.
1: If we get the opportunity.
0: Okay, because I know some teams don't for various reasons, and I was just sort of curious if you guys had plotted a course yet. So that's good to hear. So anyway, we'll see you tomorrow. Best of luck to you. I might see you this afternoon, but we'll definitely see you tomorrow in Visalia, Mark. Best of luck to you guys.
1: All Okay. Thank you. Thanks for having me.
0: You bet. Absolutely. That's Mark Radican, once again, the head baseball coach at BCHS. And they have done a terrific job. Again, they've won 16 of their last 17. The only loss was Oaks Christian, which is like a top 20 team in the state.
2: And that was a pretty competitive game, too.
0: They actually had an early 6-2 lead in that game. Ended up losing 11-6.
2: Yeah.
0: But they had a lead in that game early on. So they've taken care of business. But I look at this Arroyo Grande. My goodness. They played some tough opponents, and they played them well. They've not had their doors blown off by anyone. So I think it's going to be a very entertaining game tomorrow.
2: Anything can happen in baseball.
0: Well, we know that for a fact. Anything. So, anyway, coming up at 1:30, back on the other side, we'll have Case Kiefer coming on. We're going to talk hockey with him from Las Vegas Sun, where the Golden Knights sweep Colorado. Never thought that would happen. I thought Colorado would win the series, to be honest with you, and I think a lot of people did. But the Golden Knights have played terrific hockey. And last night, I watched almost the entire game, and there was no doubt who the better team was. Not even a question. So they belong, and they're going to be back in the Stanley Cup Finals for the third time in their 9 years of existence. Think about that. There are teams that north of the border in Canada that pretty much think it's their sport instead of where it's 105 degrees. And some of them haven't been to a Stanley Cup final in decades, like lifetimes, generational. And this Vegas team's going back for a third time in 9 years. My goodness. We'll talk to Case about that coming up. We'll take a break. This is the Greg Kerr Show, 101.1 FM, and streaming live on the KGEO Sports Talk app. We'll be right back.
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0: 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What's your beef time? If you want to call, 842-2000, 842-2000. Kyle, before we get to our responses to our questions of the day, if you could give me a goal by the Las Vegas Golden Knights as they finish off a four-game sweep, I want to run some numbers by you after this one. Are you ready? Here are the Golden Knights in a four-game sweep of the Colorado Avalanche.
1: Now Kolesar to Dells, back to the point. From the front, scores!
0: Nothing like a hockey foghorn. They go on to win 2-1. Colorado got a late goal to pick up, just to make it close. So they threatened a little bit, but the final was 2-1. So, again, Vegas is 9 years in existence. You know, you're probably tired of me saying this, but I got some numbers to back it up. They've been in the Western Conference Finals 5 times, and now they're going to their 3rd Stanley Cup championship. Okay? There are 7 teams in Canada. 7. The last Canadian team to win a Stanley Cup, a sport that it's near and dear to their heart. We're just a bunch of Americans who came around and started playing their sport, right? The last Canadian team to win a Stanley Cup was 1993, Montreal over the LA Kings, Wayne Gretzky and company. Now I want you to listen to this. When's the last time Edmonton, I'm going to give you all 7 teams. When's the last time Edmonton was in the Stanley Cup Finals? That's easy. It was last year, 2025. In fact, they were in the finals in 2024. Okay, good for them. When's the last time Montreal was in the finals? And they could do it again this year. But it was 2021. Okay, that's not bad. When's the last time Vancouver was in the Stanley Cup Finals? That was back in 2011. It's been a while. Not terrible, but it's been a while. Like I said, Vegas has been there 3 times in a shorter period of time. When's the last time Ottawa was in the Stanley Cup Finals? 2007. When's the last time Calgary was in the Stanley Cup Finals? Or some would say Calgary. Calgary, 2004. I'm going to go out of order on this one. When's the last time Winnipeg went to the Stanley Cup Finals? And the answer is never. Now, their new iteration of the franchise has only been around since 2011. But both times Winnipeg has had a team, they've never been to the Stanley Cup Finals. Which leads me to the Toronto Maple Leafs, who must be wondering, what the hell do they do in Vegas that they get to the Stanley Cup Finals so often? The last time the Toronto Maple Leafs went to the Stanley Cup Finals, Kyle, take a guess. Last time the Montreal Canadiens went to the Stanley Cup Finals was what year?
2: 1986.
0: You're not even close, and that's okay.
2: Wait. 19. That's close. 19.
0: Oh, you think it was in the 1900s, not the 1800s? No, go ahead.
2: 1964.
0: Much closer. 1967.
2: Okay.
0: That's the last time Toronto, Canada. So the last time they've been to the Stanley Cup Finals was 1967. Gas was probably like 25 cents a gallon.
2: Wait, Toronto or Montreal?
0: Toronto. Montreal was 2021.
2: Okay, gotcha.
0: Toronto Maple Leafs have not been to a Stanley Cup Finals since 1967. Not to get
2: really?
0: Not to get morbid here.
2: That's crazy.
0: But Robert F. Kennedy Senior was alive. Okay? So was Martin Luther King. That's how long it's been for Toronto. It's ridiculous. Lyndon Johnson was our president. I mean, it was just unbelievable what Vegas has done. Forget Toronto and their drought. They don't need to be reminded about it. But what Vegas has done has been spectacular. And we're going to have Casey Kiefer come on at the bottom of the hour to talk about it. That's amazing.
2: Well, I do have some answers.
0: All right, let's get to them.
2: All right, let's start with Corby.
0: All right.
2: Corby says, been sitting here for a second.
0: Okay.
2: Corby says, overrated movie would be Wicked.
0: Wicked, okay.
2: Coleslaw, he says, by itself, can take it or leave it. I love it on a pulled pork sandwich.
0: Okay.
2: Last time I threw a water balloon was just this past weekend at a pool party.
0: Wow. Okay.
2: Favorite national anthem was by Kimberly Tillett, who just happens to be my wife. She has sang it a few times at the Condor games over the years.
0: Wow. Nice. Yeah. Nice.
2: That's awesome.
0: Let's check that out.
2: I have Mike here. He says, yes on coleslaw. He says, aren't they all just overrated? And then he says, Whitney Houston, Super Bowl.
0: Okay.
2: That's his only answers.
0: Okay.
2: And then I have Daily Dave and Jumbo.
0: Okay.
2: Let me grab them real quick for you. Daily Dave says he likes coleslaw. Harry Potter would be the overrated series
0: okay.
2: to him. He threw one 3 years ago.
0: Okay.
2: And then Whitney Houston, Jose Feliciano, and Jimi Hendrix, to name a few.
0: Okay.
2: Jumbo says yes to coleslaw.
0: Okay.
2: Used to have a water balloon every Monday. Like they called it Water Balloon Mondays.
0: Okay.
2: The Godfather.
0: Okay.
2: Mm. And the PBS for the last Memorial Day that just happened. They had a national anthem this past Sunday.
0: Okay.
2: And he enjoyed that.
0: All right. I did see Jose Feliciano in person play on his guitar, which was pretty awesome. He did a hell of a rendition.
2: I have two updates to give real quick.
0: Okay.
2: Actually, hold that thought. I'm getting a caller. Never mind. Spoilers.
0: What kind of updates were these?
2: CSUB on their next new announcement on their player, and then a personal announcement.
0: All right, that's probably Case. Get Case and come back, and you can tell us. Yeah, the runners have been announcing a player a day, and let me see if they have
2: It's actually a beefer.
0: Oh, it's a beefer.
2: It's Daily Dave, if you got time.
0: All right.
2: I'll get to the player after Case.
0: Okay.
2: But the personal announcement is my glasses have been found. Praise the Lord.
0: Really?
2: Yeah.
0: Where were they?
2: They were sitting on a hamper. I must have put them down and not realized it. So, you know.
0: Kyle Kerr.
2: Yeah, well,
0: it's on
2: there you go.
0: Okay. All right. It's all right. The crazy thing about misplacing glasses is you can't see them. to pick him up.
2: Yeah, I know.
0: All right.
2: I know. Trust
0: me.
2: So
0: we have Daily Dave on. All right, Daily Dave, what's your beef? Let's hear it.
3: The transgender athlete in sports. It's not fair. And I remember watching my girls play. I couldn't imagine if some boy had decided he was going to play volleyball or basketball or softball against my girls. And I coached when they were in eighth grade, you know, and I had some damn good women, girl athletes, but there's just, and you talked about it last week, you asked a very important question. Make a lane for them, I guess. You have boys athletes, you have girl athletes, and then you'll have a transgender athlete. And if they have to make a lane for them, make a lane for them, and they can win all they want amongst themselves, but they're not, it's not a fair comparison.
0: I like it. I like it. Go
3: ahead.
0: Go ahead.
3: Go ahead.
0: No, I was just going to say, I was at the Central Section track and field meets in Fresno last Saturday.
3: Yep.
0: And to my knowledge, there was not a trans athlete there that day. But one thing I did notice, they ran the boys 100 meters. They ran the girls 100 meters. You know what they ran in between the two or right after those two? The ambulatory 100 meters. Two young boys, both who had physical handicaps, both ran the 100 meters. They separated them and put them in a category, and there were only two of them. If there had only been one, that young man would have run by himself. But there were two of them. They were both from Lemoore High School, if I remember correctly. And they ran in a category that was designed for them. And I've long said, why can't they do the same for trans athletes? Nobody's calling them. I've heard everything about this young person, AB, I think it's Hernandez, right?
2: Yeah.
0: Okay.
2: Yep.
0: And that nice person. This isn't about the person. This is about competition. This is about taking away, and even if you give two first places, that's bogus. What you need to do is have them run against like competition, and if they run against themselves, then they're running against the clock. And you can, right. You can forever put in the program year after year, here's the best time ever in said category by a trans athlete. What is wrong with that? I don't see the ambulatory athletes complaining, oh, you're making, you know, you're putting us out there like we're some sort of different people. No, it's a category. It is what it is. And
3: you called it last week. You said make a lane for them. There's a lane for them, you know. I just got through watching my grandson swim his final meet, and they had a girls category and they had a boys category. That was it. And
0: I know the argument. I know the argument's going to be from certain people. Well, they identify as a girl, so therefore they should be able to run as a girl.
2: That's exactly what it is. They don't want. Maybe some do. I don't know, but they don't want necessarily a unique lane. They want to be with everybody else.
0: You know what?
2: They feel more singled out if they're given.
0: So in other words, the less than 1% overrules the 99.9%. I don't understand that type of thinking whatsoever.
3: I agree with you 100%. Why do we have to bend the rules or make different decisions based on 1%, a small percentage?
0: The
3: rest of us have been doing this our whole lives.
0: I can guarantee you this. If they put the trans athletes running amongst themselves like they did the ambulatory kids, decent people would applaud them as they ran the race. And they would finish, and they would be done, and their time would be recorded, and that would be that. But this is an unnecessary situation that we're creating here. And it goes beyond just placing. You know, a girl who finishes second should have been first, but it might cost her maybe a scholarship to a school she wanted to go to. Who knows? We don't know the ramifications. So I'm with you on that, Daily Dave. Thank you for the call, man.
3: All right, guys. Have a good show.
0: All right. We're going to take a break when we come back. We've got our man, Case Kiefer, in Las Vegas. He might be the good luck charm down there. 3 Stanley Cup finals in 9 years. Man, oh, man. These guys are rolling. We'll have that next. This is the Greg Kurt Show, 101.1 FM, and streaming live on the KGEO Sports Talk app. We'll be right back.
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0: And welcome back to the Greg Kerr Show, 101.1 FM, and streaming live on the KGEO Sports Talk app. My man Kyle, he's on the other side of the glass on this Wednesday. It's What's Your Beef Wednesday. We already got one from Daily Dave. If you want to call and try to win $30 of grub from Jake's Tex-Mex, all you have to do is have a sports beef. That's all you got to do. We don't ask much of you. Come on now. But we have Case Kiefer coming on, so don't call now. But please call when you get a chance, and we will put you on. But right now we're here to talk Stanley Cup playoffs and the amazing job that the Golden Knights did in not only defeating the Colorado Avalanche, who I think a lot of people thought were the favorites to win the whole thing. They swept them. And last night, it looked like they were playing keep away because Colorado barely even got any shots on goal, especially in the second and third period. The third period was like, it was... Felt sorry for Colorado. Couldn't even keep possession of the puck. It was crazy. Let's bring Case on to talk about it. Case, how you doing, man?
1: Good. Thanks for having me, as always.
0: Surprised? Are you surprised?
1: Certainly. I think you have to be a little bit for a sweep. I mean, I was among the many that was picking Colorado in the series. I did think it could go a while. I think I picked Colorado in seven. I think maybe not the way the last game and half went with Colorado, just all these guys were so banged up and weren't themselves. I wasn't shocked how it went the last couple nights, but going into the series, there's no way I ever would have picked a sweep.
0: Yeah, they did have some key guys go down during the series that, you know, they did their best. McKinnon trying to play, you know, on one leg and things of that nature. But man, oh man, I'll tell you what, they were suffocating in terms of just the way they played and seemed to be first to the puck on just about everything.
1: Yeah, and when they won the Stanley Cup here, 3 years ago, I mean, really, there were a lot of things you could point to, but just defensively, I think, was the backbone of the team. They were so strong on defense and just really suffocated opponents, seemed to win all those puck battles, loose pucks, things up against the board, and just we're so solid defensively, like I said, and that really hasn't been a hallmark since, especially not this year without, you know, their assistant captain Alex Pietrangelo basically had to retire going into the year, and they just always kind of sloppy defensively, but man, they've really turned it on in the conference finals, and this looks like kind of that vintage defense that the franchise was kind of built on, and they didn't let Colorado do anything.
0: All right, so when you think about certain sports, there are purists in every sport. They're usually old men that, you know, back in the day. And so baseball has them, and every sport has them. And I'm sure there's some hockey purists that are going, hockey in the West Coast, you know, Los Angeles. But because Wayne Gretzky was the reason, that sort of soothed things a little bit. But then they get it in Vegas where it's 110 degrees, and they're going like, hockey in Vegas, that's just ridiculous. Well, guess what? They're going to the third Stanley Cup Finals in 9 years. And I looked up the seven teams from Canada. It's their sport after all, right? That's what they live on, what they've done. Of course, Edmonton went in 2025, and Montreal was in the finals in 2021. Other than that, Vancouver, 2011. Calgary, Ottawa, 2007. Calgary, 2004. Winnipeg, in both of their lives, never. And Toronto, 1967. And I'm just going like, what is in play here that you've seen up front? Obviously, talent. You know, they've had four different coaches. Is there a genius over there? Is there somebody pulling the strings? Who's the owner, GM, or whatever that everybody might be giving some credit to? Who is this person?
1: Yeah, it is just wild, especially that Maple Leafs statistic, which we've been hearing a lot of, because I know the Golden Knights are enemy number one to the Maple Leafs right now, with Mitch Marner being their best player in the playoffs. Could never get it done in Toronto. The hometown kid, run him out of town. But, I mean, they have been, and it hurts a lot of people around hockey to say, but they've been an amazingly run organization as far as just prioritizing winning over everything and always making the right moves to maximize your chances. That's, you know, the work of now president of hockey operations, George McPhee, who was originally the general manager, but they ended up bumping him up so they could keep Kelly McCrimmon, their general manager, when it looked like he was going to probably take another job. I think after the first year, it looked like he probably would have even got the GM job at Seattle. If you remember, they came into the league, I don't know, 3 years after Vegas, 2 or 3 years. So I hear a lot of people say all the time, I think it's one thing that really gets on Vegas fans' nerves, and this is, you know, some things I think they're a little too sensitive and yellow. But the one I really agree about is people say Vegas was just gifted this great team. They had such a everything was you know, so set out for them in the expansion draft. And I take exception to that because Seattle had the exact same rules a couple years later, and they've basically done nothing. I think they've won one playoff series. They upset the Avalanche too a couple of years ago, but. You know, really just going back to that first expansion draft, I think George McPhee and Kelly McCrimmon just leveraged it so well, made so many deals, got some really great players and got paid to take them because they didn't take other guys that teams couldn't protect. So they got a bunch of assets that way and just kept building on them and never hesitated to flip any of them or get rid of a bunch of extra picks. I mean, they're like the Rams of the NHL. They never have a first-round pick, it seems like. They've had a couple, but yeah. Usually trading away, getting the next big name. So, yeah, it's been an ultra-aggressive strategy, and I guess that's a high variance. I mean, it can go one of two ways, but for Vegas, it has gone all the right ways.
0: Yeah. If it were so easy and everything was slanted their way, Toronto should just fold up shop and come back as an expansion team. So maybe things would work out. But it seems like, Case, every move they've made seems to work. Bruce Cassidy's a hell of a coach. A lot of teams want him. Edmonton wants him. And yet, they sent him packing, and John Tortorella comes around. I think he's coached every team in the league now. But here he is, and he's got his team in the finals. What? Take me back to when Cassidy got let go, and then we knew it was Tortorella. And now what you've seen since then, because obviously it's been nothing but good news.
1: Yeah, well Tortorella has gone to amazing lengths to try to not take any credit. I mean, he says all the time, I think he used one of his favorite sayings again last night, that he feels like he's just a guidance counselor, and he's just freed the guys up. I think he probably has a little more to do with it, what he's saying, but I do think there's something to that I think Bruce Cassidy, a great coach. I think everyone you ask in the NHL would have him like a top five coach. Every team that has an opening going to want him now. But he is very rigid. He has his system. He wants this guys to play and exactly in his scheme. And I do think it got to a point, you know, I don't know why it was with this year's team, but it just seemed like they were playing so mechanically and they were just playing a lot slower and, you know, just seemed like they were worried to make a mistake. And I do think Tortorella came in and his big message was like, let's just play fast. You know, don't worry about the mistakes. Just play with a little looser, a little more freedom. And I do think they've done that. So I'm sure there's a lot more to it, but he's not going to give us any insight on it. He's goes any lengths he can to not say anything, but all his talk about freedom and being a guidance counselor, I do think there is something to that. It does seem like the team's just loosened up a little bit since he's been on for the last month and a half or however long it's been now.
0: Yeah, I saw a intermission interview with one of the Golden Knights players. I can't remember who it was. And he was asked about Tortorella. And he goes, he's the kind of guy that no matter who you are on the roster, if you're playing like crap, he will call you out in front of everybody and tell you. And everybody is bought into that. That they've said, okay, this guy's a straight shooter. He'll tell you what's going on and fix it. And it just seems like they're good with that, and it works. I know he wears on people. He doesn't really coach places for 10 years because after a while people just get, I've had enough of this guy. You know. But it seems to work, especially in short spurts, I guess is the best way to put it.
1: Yeah, it certainly seems like it, and maybe that's just the thing with the NHL. I mean, these teams are getting quicker and quicker of getting rid of their coaches, and I don't know if I've ever agreed with a Golden Knights coaching change, to be perfectly honest. I feel like they've had a quick trigger with all these guys, but time and time again, they get rid of a coach when you think, was that really necessary? And then the next guy comes in and takes it one step up. I mean, even though I never think they've made a good firing. I mean, it's pretty clear they've never made a bad hiring either. I mean, all these guys have ultimately come in and gotten the job done with what they're supposed to do.
0: So I don't know when your first memory was of Tortorella, but he was a fiery guy when he was young. I mean, like, like viral. Everything he used to do back in the day would be viral today. Have you heard or maybe even experienced that he's mellowed? I watched that interview after the win with, is it Emily Kaplan? Is that her name? I think it is.
1: Yeah.
0: And he just sounded like the nicest, most humble, most, like you said, don't give me credit type of guy. And I was going like, that's not the guy I remember. The guy I remember wanted to spit nails. And so I'm just wondering if he's mellowed a little bit.
1: Yeah, I think he probably has mellowed a little bit. I mean, I'm not going to claim to know his whole history or all the episodes he's been in, which there have been many controversies over the year, but I do know I have a lot of family in the both sides of the South Florida area, but Tampa specifically. My uncle was a huge Lightning fan, a season ticket holder, back when they won the Stanley Cup 20 years ago. So I knew him from that, and I knew his some of his controversies over the year. I mean, I think recently he got tossed out of a game in Philadelphia and refused to leave the bench. He had such a terrible relationship with one of the Flyers' young stars, would just bench him and not play him at times. So certainly, I mean, this is only the last five or so years. It just seems like he felt like this was a different situation he came into. I mean, certainly this is the most talented team he's coached in many, many years since, a decade ago when he was with some of those good Rangers teams. So I think he kind of took a different approach, and he, at least at first, went really far. He's still trying not to make it about him, but he just, I think, didn't want to draw attention to himself. He, I think it was kind of an awkward situation for him. He spoke so highly about Bruce Cassidy, and he knows how highly Cassidy is regarded. So he came in right away and said, I don't want to draw attention to myself. He went back to a suit, which he was never a guy that wore a suit to the games. I wrote about this a few weeks ago, so yeah. I definitely think he's mellowed a little bit, and it's been a mission statement to not draw extra attention to himself.
0: So, watching them close, I'm trying to remember who they beat before Colorado.
1: Anaheim.
0: Okay, Anaheim. So watching them again, the last couple games against Anaheim, they were terrific, and I'm going like, wow, this team's, when they play Colorado, this thing could go 6 or 7, but I think Colorado's going to win. Well, what do I know? They beat them in 4. So with that said, I think they usurp Colorado as the team to beat now, but I'm just sort of wondering, who do you think gives them more trouble? Maybe even have some numbers in front of you as far as regular season when it comes to Montreal and Carolina. Either one of these teams or styles give them more of a headache than the other?
1: I think Carolina would be a much tougher matchup for them. Just, everything I talked about is how well they played defensively and how they kind of suffocated the Avalanche down the stretch here. I mean, that's just kind of what the Hurricanes do, and they're such a good puck possession team. They're just would kind of wear you down and frustrate you. I mean, I'm not saying that they don't have a chance against anyone. I think it would be a great series. But I think against Montreal, they'd be a pretty solid favorite. I know that the Canadians have some, really exciting young players, but I just think talent-wise, the Golden Knights are kind of in a different league for them. But, I mean, honestly, just probably straight talent-wise, they're better than the Hurricanes, too. But I think the Hurricanes' structure, just year after year, the way they've played, I think that would be a more even matchup, and I could see either team winning. But if it's Golden Knights, Canadians, I think I'd be more on the Vegas side.
0: Yeah, something with Carolina sort of strikes me of being like boom or bust. They can score 6 in a night, but they can give up 6 in a night. And it's just like, I don't know that I trust Montreal to be able to sustain it against, teams like, one, Carolina, but even more so Las Vegas. I just don't think they could. They might steal a game or two and win 4-3 or something like that, but I don't know. The defense that those other two teams play, I'd be really surprised that they could win a series against either one of them. And certainly, since I'm asking you about Vegas, I just can't see them beating Vegas 4 times.
1: Yeah, either of them. I think Carolina could do it. We'll see. I feel like they're, all these teams feel kind of boom or bust just because you don't have that goalie you fully trust back there. I know Carter Hart was amazing in this Avalanche series. And down the stretch last game, but we'll see how he is. It's kind of the same question with the Hurricanes.
0: And he came along. There was a connection with Tortorella, right? As far as Hart, wasn't there?
1: Yeah. They played. They were together in Philadelphia, yeah. Which obviously is where Carter Hart was before. And Tortorella. We'll never say anything about goalies. Another thing he won't talk about. So I know nothing about goalies. He asked me anything about Carter Hart, but clearly they're comfortable with each other. He had many chances. He could have been throughout many, but he had a couple bad games earlier in the playoffs, and Tortorella stuck by him, and pretty clearly they are they feel full confidence in each other.
0: All right, so I'm going to ask you to take the temperature of the fan base in Vegas and give me – I'm going to be that crusty either Canadian or East Coast hockey fan who believes in everything that, my Boston Bruins or my Philadelphia Flyers or my whatever, and they eat, sleep, and drink hockey, and they think they wrote the book. So if I were to ask you, the regular crowd that shows up for Golden Knights, pure hockey fans, casual hockey fans, don't know crap about hockey but love going to hockey games, what kind of crowd do we have there that you know, I'm sure everybody's enjoying it, and they're, even if they didn't know much about hockey to begin with, they're certainly learning because they're seeing it at the best level. But how would you describe their crowds in Vegas as opposed to some of the places we've seen on the East?
1: I think it's closer to the pure hockey fans of the groups you've just described. Of course, there's a mix, but I mean, it's been 9 years now, so I think even the people that maybe weren't super familiar in 2017, 2018, the team's been so good throughout. I mean, every year that they've really hooked everyone, and I mean, a lot of people now are big Golden Knights fans. But I know I hear other fan bases say all the time, "Oh, these guys just learned about hockey a few years ago." But I mean, you know what a transient city Las Vegas is, and everybody's from everywhere. They grew up with another team and then decided to jump ship or just become a Golden Knights fan too, and they came on. So I feel like it's very knowledgeable, and I don't really think that's a concern anymore. Although you are right, all the old stodgy fan bases just can't stand Vegas and just constantly complaining about everything, poking fun at them. And I think now the fan base really has a chip on their shoulder and is just super enjoying the success now, especially if they're kind of the villains of the league.
0: I don't want to step on any toes because I think he's still alive, but does Wayne Newton ever show up anymore or start the game with whatever that celebration is they do at the start? I remember him doing it years back.
1: Yeah, I haven't seen him this year. I've been at every playoff game, so he definitely hasn't been in the playoffs, but he was a pretty regular at the big games for the first several years. I don't know if he's not doing as well now or anymore, but not this year.
0: Yeah, okay. I still remember, I don't know how old he is now, but he had to be in his mid to late 80s, and I don't know about the rest of his body, but his face still looked like it was in the like he was 50 or 40. What's that?
2: Get Carrot Top to do it.
1: Carrot Top is around for sure, and yeah, his face definitely still looks like that when he has shown up. In
0: Carrot Top looks 40 years older than Wayne Newton, so that's all I know. It's got a look. Anyway, that must have been such fun. Congratulations on the win, and you're going to a Stanley Cup final as a reporter. That's pretty awesome. Are you going to travel?
1: I do not think so this year. Okay. We'll see. Not 0%, but probably not. I did the last time against Florida, but I think I'll just be doing the home games this year.
0: All right. Well, there you go. All right, good enough. Yeah, as always, Case, thanks for your time, man. Greatly appreciate it.
1: All right, thanks a lot.
0: All right, that's Case Kiefer once again, Las Vegas Sun. Check out his work, and he's got a lot up there, especially about the hockey. They're going to the Stanley Cup Finals again. That is amazing. We'll take a break. Greg Kershaw, we'll be right back.
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0: 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Our show brought to you by Mission Bank, Sully's with 7 great locations in town, and also the good folks at Golden Empire Youth Football. All right, so Spurs lose on the road at OKC, 127-114, I think it was the final. They're never really in it. They battled a couple times, but never really in it. Stephon Castle, not real happy with the whistle. Here's what he had to say after the game.
14: The exertion in this series, the physicality, how tired are you, and how do you guys continue to create advantages even when you're tired?
15: I'm fine. Personally, I'm good. But, yeah, just, you know, trying to play through it. You know, it's tough. I just think with the way they guard, how physical they are, we don't get that same luxury to be able to play as physical on the other end at times. But offensively, I think we do a good job of screening and playing through it. So I think we create a lot of advantages, but I think we just missed a lot of open shots tonight.
0: Yeah. Whenever you say something like that, a loss, it sounds like you're whining. But I'll tell you what, I was watching, and again, it's just one play. But I saw Castle himself actually in transition dart into the key, and he was cut off by SGA, a clear block. There was a lot of contact. Nothing was called. He put up a shot and missed. And it's just, you know, it's only one play. It didn't make a difference, but I'm just saying it's sort of what it was. Meanwhile, the Dodgers, who are playing later today, I will give you a Major League scoreboard in a moment. They win big over the Rockies. Mookie Betts got things started.
16: Betts to the dish. Mookie. In the air, left center field. McCarthy on the warning track, at the wall, it's gone! There's the feel, there's the results.
0: All right, so that was the first inning. 5 innings later in the sixth, Mookie Betts at the plate again.
17: Now Mookie Betts, 2 for 3 tonight.
16: Mookie Betts, towers one into left field, carrying back, this is at the wall, it is out of here! His second home run of the game.
0: And the Dodgers hit 5 home runs. They win 15-6. Let me just give you a quick rundown of today's scoreboard, and we'll get out of here and hear the music. Mariners 6-0 over the A's. That's in the seventh inning. Giants 2-0 over the Diamondbacks.

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0: right, so new hour, new topic. What's going on? Welcome to the program. Good afternoon, wherever you might be. I'm in Southern California, and I'm live. Well, maybe not to you, but I am. I'm actually live as I say this. So if you want to participate and you want to engage, go ahead and do it. Once again, 1-800-636-8686, or get to the X. I understand why Antonio Daniels does not want to wade into that and get caught up in that, but I will. Because we always have. So hit me up if you want to engage or participate or watch the program. You know, you can watch this show on X. You can watch this show on the Rome TV channel. You can listen to it on Westwood One, that network. You can listen to it on Sirius XM. We're doing our best, as always, to try to put the product in as many places as we possibly can so you can consume the content in the best way possible. All of that said, let me hit you with a new topic. What I want to do to start hour number three is I have to taw hockey.
1: I love when you taw hockey.
0: You're welcome, Bella. I love when I taw hockey as well because I love hockey. I love the NHL, and I love tawing hockey, especially this time of year. And I've got to throw out some props to the greatest expansion franchise ever. Congrats to the Vegas Golden Knights. You are officially the greatest expansion success story ever. I think it's safe to say that. Now that they just swept the President's Trophy winners and the Stanley Cup favorites to go back to a cup final for the third time in their 9-year existence. Any of that sound any good? 33% of the time for the history of their franchise, they have made it to the Stanley Cup final. As an expansion team, the expansion, Vegas Golden Knights, the third time in their 9 years. Who wouldn't take those odds? To put that in perspective, and I'm not trying to single anybody out. No offense, Buffalo. Sorry in advance. But the Sabres just finished their 56th season. They have only appeared in a Stanley Cup final twice. And they have won 0.0 cups.
2: Zero.
0: That's why the excitement was so high this year. Over 50 years in their existence, and they've been in the final twice and never once won it. Meanwhile, Vegas, an expansion team, has been in existence 9 years, and this will be their third trip. And they have won one. And they're coming back for another. And it's not even that they're back in the final that's so impressive, and it is, but it's how they did it. And I don't even mean that, I mean, the sweep of the Avs, although crazy impressive, I mean, that in and of itself is wild to me. But it's even more insane that they ran their head coach into the wood chipper with 8 games left in the regular season and then immediately stormed to the cup final. They sawed off the head coach who won them a cup. Won them a cup. Their only cup. Won them a cup. So

0: cut him off. Thought to themselves, all right, there's 8 games left in the regular season. We could still turn this thing around. We can still make a run. But we got to fire a guy that won us a cup 2 years ago? Let's do it. I mean, I don't even want to say, like, patience is at an all-time low. But the fact of the matter is that that is a wild, wild move. And even more wild that it worked. Who the hell does that? The Golden Knights, apparently. Get used to it. And keep in mind, this was after a 39-win regular season. That is not a lot of wins for a conference champion. In fact, Vegas is the first team to make the Stanley Cup final with under 40 wins since the 2002 Hurricanes. Meantime, Vegas's 95 points would not have even been enough to make the playoffs in the Eastern Conference. And what do? They just swept the team with the best record in the NHL this year. Honestly, one of the best records ever, went right through them. Like, I would have picked the Avalanche to win that. I did. But even though I would have picked them to win it, I wouldn't have been shocked if Vegas beat them, because look at Vegas. Does anything they do shock you? But I am absolutely floored that they swept them. This is why I keep posting things like the NHL postseason is the best postseason. You got to love the NHL playoffs. You got to love the Golden Knights' first decade being the best expansion decade ever. And say whatever you want about John Tortorella, you have to give this dude credit for taking over a sinking ship with 8 games left and leading such a dramatic turnaround that they just humiliated everybody's favorite to win the cup.
1: You ever been, like, on a boat that's sinking?
0: What do the Lanch do? What do they do now? They thought they were going to roll right through it to another cup. And now what does their offseason look like? They just got swept right out. Like, I can't stress this enough. Beating this team in a 7-game series would have been extremely impressive, no matter what. But going belt to ass 4 times in a row and beating these dudes senseless and vaporizing them right out of the postseason, all of a sudden, like, they can't do anything offensively. Coming into that series, they were averaging better than 4 goals per game. In this series, nothing. Last night, they went 25 minutes in a critical game without even getting a shot on goal. This is what Torts and Vegas is doing to teams defensively. Like I mentioned, just taking away the neutral zone, mucking it all up. And all of a sudden, the Lanch can't even get a shot on goal for 25 minutes? I mean, it is wild. Wild what a hockey factory that Vegas has become in less than a decade. In fact, I mean, right out of the chute, honestly. But over the last decade.
2: It's all factories.
0: It is. Well, it's one factory. It's a hockey factory. Look at Mitch Marner as an example. Really nice player. Toronto area kid. Drafted 4th overall by the hometown Maple Leafs. Gave them 9 years. Got them over 200 goals. Over 700 points. How many Stanley Cup finals did he play in as a Maple Leaf? Let me think. Zero. How many conference finals did he play in as a Maple Leaf? Let me think. Zero?
3: Zero.
0: This dude didn't even sniff Lord Stanley in 9 years in Toronto and gave them absolutely everything he had. What happens? Shows up in Vegas, of all places. Never mind the original 6. Shows up in Vegas, of all places. Right to the cup. Right there. Canada, not here to pile on. You know I'm not here to pile on. I talk about your sport more than anybody in the mainstream. But you have to come to a real championship hockey program if you want to win a championship. And I hate to say it, as great as it would be for the sport, your Leafs are not that, Toronto. I'm sorry. As great as it would be. And believe me, I'm old enough and go back far enough that I remember my guy Dougie Gilmore skating around, wreaking havoc. On the Kings, no less.
4: Not even close.
0: Wendell Clark. I'd love to see it, but I don't see it. And obviously the Golden Knights, they are the real deal and a pretty incredible option if you want to play in a Stanley Cup. I mean, they have been there three times in 9 years. Even the Raiders knew well enough to show up to support the best team in town last night, including both step bros, Fernando Mendoza and Kirk Cousins. One Raider was so hyped, brother, he ripped his shirt off, Troy Nicholas style. Look on the right. I can't say who that is who ripped his shirt off, but anybody clowning him today has it dead wrong. That shirtless dude has it exactly right. The only proper response to the tear that Vegas is on right now is to go full Troy Nicholas and rip your shirt off. They should have all ripped their shirts off in that box. That entire arena should have been topless by the end of that game last night. The entire city of Vegas should rip their shirts off. Nobody should own a shirt in Vegas at this point. Do it. Do it for the Golden Knights because those dudes have earned it again. And they're not even done yet.
2: I take my shirt off.
0: Yo, Troy, what's up? How you doing, dude?
2: I take it off!
0: Because you got hyped, right?
2: Hey, Troy,
0: what do you mean when you get hyped? You take it off!
2: I can't hear you, Notre Dame! I'm not too big on speeches. I really like giving them. I really like hearing them. We had just...
0: Man, don't do Troy like that. OC, baby. They're amazing. Sportsnet right there on the stream. The Golden Knights are awarded the Clarence S. Campbell Bowl, and they elect not to touch it. Why? They're all about the cup. Meantime, on the other side, you've got Carolina and Montreal. Montreal trying to become the first team since Montreal, first Canadian team, since Montreal in 1993. Sore issue for us here. Yeah, I know the Kings have since gotten theirs. But I'm more about that old school. I identify. Remember how many years Roy Molacher used to come on this program? Remember how many times we used to talk about 93? Marty McSorley, the curved stick, the fact that the Kings were in control. They were going to win that cup. Then they broke out the curved stick. They measured the stick, and everything went to hell. Canadians. Isn't it ironic, though, that no Canadian team has won at all since they went to that? And I'm not saying that it wasn't legit. They knew they had that curved stick in their back pocket. They waited until it was time. Then they broke it out. And it worked. But how many times had they won since? Any Canadian team? None. Is this the year? Got to get through Carolina first. Then you got to get through the Golden Knights. And yes, Canada, I'm well aware. All these American teams are stocked with Canadian players. I know. You know exactly what I'm talking about. Squad 488. I don't care what happens with the Knights. Mark Stone and John Tortorella are the... This dude's too much. So this dude spends all year begging us to talk hockey.
3: I love when you talk hockey.
0: Almost every single day. And this is his response when I do talk hockey. I'm giving them the credit they've earned, the credit they... Because credit is to be earned and not given. They earned it. Bro, Squad 488, they went right through the Lanch. You know, didn't they have 121 points in the regular season? President's Trophy, number one seed, best team in the regular season, dominant team in the regular season. They swept that ass. And your reaction to that is? I don't care what happens. I don't care what you have to say. Stone and Tortorella are the biggest douchebags in hockey. I don't know, bro. Calling somebody a douchebag is not a take. Not a good one at that. You ask all year long for me to talk hockey. And then when I do, that's your response. Whatever, Rome. I don't give a damn about what you just said. He's a douchebag. He's a douchebag. Jimmy K is in. Rome, in the crotch chop debate, everybody wins. Murph wins with the crab ass, stay off my lawn demographic. Uribe wins with the show personality demo. And the big winner is team content. War of the Cubs not taking a big dump in their pants tonight.
3: Big dump in your pants.
0: Jimmy K in Illinois. He's got a point. We all win, right? Hey, that topic has got a little something for everybody. V in the fee. Now, what is he going to do to bring me down? Let's find out. Something. Quote, this is a big crotch chop house. Signed, Lorena Bobbitt. War Rome, dedicating Hour 3 to Arthur Diaghia. I'm not doing that, V. I Am the Twin is in. Antonio Daniels brings that good jungle energy. Great guest. Great interview, Rome. Don't sleep on him pulling out his ear pods because they were going out. The battery was dying. And then a little inside baseball for you. So as the host, The guy's on fire. He's doing a great interview. But the audio is not good because his ear pods are crapping out. And I'm going to have to end the interview because, and I'm going to be honest, I didn't know to say to him, Antonio, can you do me a favor? Can you rip those ear pods out? It just didn't dawn on me. So I would have ended the interview, but him knowing in the middle, because he could hear it, just took it upon himself. Right in the middle of an answer, just popped him right out, and then it was fine. That was a pro move. Do not sleep on that move. DLH 1029, quote, Antonio Daniels is bringing it. Wasabi boys need Antonio on more. He is tremendous. He's a lot of positive run for a guest. You normally don't get that much reaction to a guest. Armand Armadillo is in. Antonio Daniels, you have made me, or you have made the poster player for flops. LaFlop. Who, me? Maury Povich. You are not the flopper. LaFlop. Ah! War AD bringing the big picture and the great insight. Alvin made an executive decision, Armand. You can have your song, Toto. And you can have the flops. Oh! That's all you get. Otherwise, Alvy's going to do you like he did James Kelly. What do I look like? An effing jukebox, Armand?
5: Thank you, Alan.
0: Armand went back to back. War the Ref Show, redeeming itself by pointing at SGA and giving him the LT manual buzzer after he flops. Then saying, you won't get that call. Not a very good call. While he's laying on the ground. Tourette's, perform! Armand, I know. Dude, you got a bad case. Bad, bad case. One more thing that Antonio said that I think is really interesting. I said, how do you think Wemby's going to respond and do you expect a game seven? And again, he said, I don't know. I don't know because I don't know how the refs are going to call the game. It really depends in large part on how the refs call the game. Hey, Powder, talk about a bleep show. We don't know game to game how a game is going to go because we don't know game to game who the ref's going to be or how they're going to call it. I agree with him. Man, pick a crew, stick with the crew, and then we'll know how they're going to call it. In other words, why is the ref show in any way influencing how the game is played? Maybe not the outcome directly, but how the game is played. They shouldn't be. And one more before we go to break. Heads from Bacon, quote, Gino is a talented caller, no doubt. Most can't do what he does, but he has clearly established himself as a typical fair weather fan. Runs his mouth after his team has success, then claims real life got in the way when it comes time to nut up after a loss. Geno does go away for long periods of time and does claim life. But then when the team is dominant, all of a sudden life is not getting in the way. He did say that he would show up. What did he say? Six more times? But that would suggest after a dub. I wondered if he would show up today. See, I will say this about V. When V's not talking about excrement, as an example, well, life never seems to interfere with V's participation. Sometimes I wish it would. But I will say this about V. When his teams take a dump in their pants, he does show up. V will go hard on the Lakers. V will go hard on, quote, our Vikings. I'll give V that much. All right, so I'm looking for an ATP, or even more than one ATP. It can be for me, it can be for Alvy, it can be for Tommy, it can be for the XCR. Ask the pros. Get up in here. Hit us up. Got another question for you. Why is Old Trapper beef jerky so good? Why do I eat it every single day that I'm here? Because it's so good. Yeah, I know, we're kind of going in circles, right? There is something to be said for a family business which stands by quality. I keep talking about the standard. I didn't make this up, but I love the line. The standard is the standard. Standard above feelings. What that means is you just do what you have to do no matter how you feel about it. You do what you have to do no matter how you're feeling, because the standard is the standard. Their standard is to make the best beef jerky in the world. You don't want to go into a store and just be like, yeah, you know what I'm in the mood for? Beef jerky. Yeah, that's not going to work. You need to find Old Trapper, the best beef jerky in the world. 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

0: So again, if looking for ATP, it's not too late. I would encourage it. Ask the pros. Ask me or anybody on the crew anything you want. It's got to be something you want to know, right? ATP. Get it up in here. All right, so this is actually pretty interesting. I don't get too caught up in what other broadcasters are doing. You know, I've got my opinions, but I usually keep them to myself unless it's positive. Or the sports Emmys, for that matter. And no, I'm not bent that my son has won an Emmy and I haven't. Nothing weird about that. Actually, I'm extremely proud of Jake Rome for beating me to an Emmy. I still beat him in the Radio Hall of Fame. Scoreboard, son. I don't scoreboard my kids, actually. No, maybe. Anyway, the sports Emmys. Interesting. Well, in this case, really interesting. Check this out. This guy's an outstanding broadcaster. Greg Olson just ripped an Emmy for Outstanding Personality Event Analyst. Fox Sports PR, quote, Fox Sports proudly congratulates at NFL and Fox analyst at Greg Olson, 88, recipient of the Sports Emmys Award for Outstanding Personality Event Analyst. All right, so that's awesome and extremely well-deserved. He's a great analyst. Great analyst. Now, what's really interesting about that, you find any irony in the fact that Bacon's understudy beat him out. Remember, Greg Olson was number one because when Fox hired Tom Brady and paid him $37 million per year, he wanted a year. He didn't want to jump right in. He wanted a year to actually do whatever he did to get himself ready for that position. Actually, kind of admirable, right? I want to train. I want to learn. I want to see. I don't want to jump right in. Much is expected. So Greg Olson does that job and just crushes. And not only that, he didn't approach it like, he may have known how it was, but I know his mindset was not, I'm keeping this seat warm. His mindset was, I'm the guy. I'm the best that there is at this. And for the record, he pretty much is. And then Brady came back, and then Olson had to go to the number two spot and was a good company man, but you know wasn't that happy about it. So when it comes time to award the Emmys, what do you know? Olson wins the Emmy as the understudy, I guess, or QB2 to QB1, the GOAT. And he beats out Tom Brady, which I think is pretty funny. But actually, pretty accurate. Extremely accurate. No-brainer. You know why he won that Emmy over Brady? Because he's better. Much better. Way more insightful. Way more interesting. Much easier to listen to. Now, in Bacon's defense, I will say this. You know, conflicts of interest aside, he does care. And he does work at it. And I even think that he has improved. Brady has improved. He's better at that gig. But he'll never be Olson. He just never will be. He's just not as good at it. Even with reps, he will never run Olson down. Olson just has more it. Olson just has more juice. Olson just has better takes. Olson just has better energy. Olson's just more likable. Voters got that right. I just think the whole thing's funny. Bacon's understudy beats him out for the Emmy for Outstanding Personality Event Analyst. Now, he's not going to get the job, and he's not going to get the paycheck, but he got the trophy. Number one on the planet, but number two at Fox. It's got to piss off both of them, right? Like, I'm sure that Olson's probably thinking, yeah, it's nice. That's nice, but I already know. I already know that I'm the best. I already know that should be my gig. But he also knows that Brady is Brady with the rings and the name and the brand and the gig and the paycheck. Wouldn't that be like Jimmy Garoppolo ripping the MVP award from Matthew Stafford last season?
1: That's unbelievable!
0: Well, maybe not exactly like that. That is pretty interesting, though, I think. But not interesting at all, because Brady's not that interesting. Like, his process is, Hey, listen, I'm not saying that the guy's ass. I'm not saying that I can't listen to the guy. I'm saying I'd much rather listen to Greg Olsen because Olsen's just inherently way more interesting. But Brady did get better. He clearly cares. And he's attacking that like he does everything else, but he's probably spread pretty thin. But he did get better. He's just never going to be as good as Olsen. Olsen is a one. He should absolutely be a number one network analyst. Now, he won't be there unless Brady leaves. But he should be number one. Brady is the GOAT. Brady was the ultimate number one, playing the most important position in sports for two decades. But he'll always, no matter where he is, what paycheck says, he'll always be looking up at Olsen if Olsen is number two of Fox and they're together. Like, he'll never run him down. He just won't. Olsen should be a number one somewhere, there or otherwise. Anyway, congrats to him. He's good. He's really, really, really good. Brady's good and getting better, but Olsen is pretty much the standard right now. Aaron in Iowa. Hey, Rome. Wemby does have to take accountability and responsibility for being a leader and the face of a league. Signed, Bacon Face, The Hoodie, Robert Kraft, Mike Vrabel, the whole Cheatriots organization, every player, fans, chouds. I'm just saying about Wemby, my point about Wemby. Of course, he's not a finished product. But that guy, Zach, last night didn't play well. They have no chance of winning if he plays like that. It's a very simple take. Did not play well, was not nearly aggressive enough, did not impose his will. OKC did number on him defensively by giving him a lot of different looks. They have no chance of winning if he doesn't play like that alpha. And then I thought it was pretty lame. And by pretty lame, I mean extremely lame and weak to duck out on his media obligations and take his ball and go home. And it's not because I'm a media member. I don't care. I wasn't there. I didn't have a column to write about it. I'm not personally offended. I'm just saying, if you're going to be that guy, be that guy. Again, it's part of your job. It's mandated. The league mandates that their stars have to meet with the media. And number two, more importantly than it's mandated by the league, it's mandated by you being who you say you are, right? Keep your promise. I'm the guy. I'm the face of the franchise. I'm the face of this entire damn league. I should have been the MVP. I'm all about accountability. They're not even allowed to call me. The staff isn't even allowed to call me past 9:30 at night. I'm all about process and accountability and responsibility and leadership and being that guy. All right. You had your worst game in quite some time in the most important game ever. So be that guy. Be accountable, stand in front of the media, answer some questions, and don't duck out the back, man. That's like the most anti-Wemby thing ever. And so if your point is, he's young, he'll learn, good. Good, don't do it again. Don't do it again. We expect a lot more from you. You expect a lot more from yourself. Your standard, bro, you have a standard. You made it very clear to all of us what your standard is. So, adhere to the standard. Chris Barnhart writes, Tom Brady is awful on television. Just not fun to listen to at all. I do not know who is worse on TV, him or Tony Romo. Yeah, see, I don't agree with that, honestly. Year one of Tom Brady was not an easy listen. He was way better. He's gotten way better. I mean, I'm not saying you're wrong because that's your opinion. I'm saying he's not awful and just not fun to listen to at all. Like, I don't turn him off when he's on. But I'd much rather listen to Greg Olsen. As far as who's worse, quote, I don't know who's worse, him or Romo. That's up to you. Like, this is what I'm saying. I'm not weighing in. It's not my currency, right? I'm not here cracking on other broadcasters. Have you ever noticed that about me? I don't do that. I made that decision early on in my career when everybody was coming for me. I made the point of saying back in the day, hey, man, I'm not talking about other shows. Other shows talk about me. I interview athletes and I talk sports. So that's just never been my game. But I think when you have two guys working for the same company and one was a one and one guy dropped down to number two and the number two guy won the Emmy over the GOAT, I think that is fair game. And they got it right. But I'm not going to drag it down to, man, I don't know who's worse, that guy or this guy. Y'all can have that conversation. All right, when we come back, the ATP, Ask the Pros. Hey, smart guys, don't go, hey, Rome, here's an Ask the Pros. Who's worse, Brady or Romo? I'm not doing that. You can answer your own question. Try something else. Hit me up at Jim Rome or hit me up at rome@habitate.com. On the show tomorrow, let me take a little look. James Posey. And more. Tune in, you'll find out. All right, when we come back, the ATP. I'll tell you one thing we have tomorrow, the FanDuel Predict segment with James, the Big Head Kelly. Rob Havenstein also will be joining us. The Ram retired. So we got a big show and a beef segment tomorrow. So big Thursday show for you. Stay tuned. One more segment here. And I've got the Jim Rome podcast coming up after this show. Former NFLer Jake Plummer joins us right after this show. And we'll push that out for you, too. Stay tuned.
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3: The Knicks are headed to the NBA Finals for the first time since 1999. Back then, we had dial-up internet. Live and La Vida Loca topped the charts. And the world was worried about Y2K. Yeah. It's been a while. Congrats, Big Apple. Party like it's 1999. Westwood One Sports.
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0: 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All right, so lots of them. Let's jump around here. Rome, what was better, Lorne's Del Taco rant or his top five list to close out the after hour? Wore Lorne doing more beef calls when on vacation? Matt in Green Bay. The Del Taco rant was strong because it was early on. It kind of came out of nowhere.
1: Worst part, I wish I loaded in the video. The worst part is I'm sitting in the parking lot and I'm looking around and I see the signs for like eight better fast food places. I see Cane's, I see Panda Express, I see Five Guys, I see literally every possible better fast food place, even like McDonald's. I can find something better than McDonald's. I don't like McDonald's.
0: Why would fast food be that different in any other spot?
1: Than Del Taco?
0: Yes. Why would...
2: He's incredulous.
1: Like, Del Taco's not good.
0: Del Taco's not good. Adam Rank was so offended by that take.
1: Del Taco's
0: not only
1: good.
0: Was he upset that Lorne went in on Del Taco, he was really upset that he went in and went ham on the Barstow Del Taco. That's when Lorne said, that's where I was standing when I could see eight other better fast food places. There is the Barstow Del Taco that Lorne is crushing.
1: Then Del Taco?
0: All right, so you asked me which is better? That was good. That was a great rant. Not as good as his top five list. Now, he did work that top five list for months, admittedly. But there was nothing like that. There is the footage from Barstow. If you've never been to Barstow, if you've been to Vegas, if you've driven to Vegas, you've been to Barstow. But that's Lorne and his exclusive footage of Barstow. This one is directed to Wordsmith in the Box. You frequently satirize your shortcomings as a salesman in your formative years. I suspect you've become a much better salesperson now that you believe in the product. The Rome Show, of course. What was the first sponsor or advertiser that you were instrumental in closing? What year was this roughly? Did they renew at least once a year after the first contract? Vince in Pensacola. Bro, that's pretty elaborate. You obviously are in sales, or you're a sales manager, or you're in business. That's a rather multi-layered, elaborate sales question. What was the first sponsor? All right, so let me just tell you very quickly, and I've shared this with you. I don't remember the first, but I do remember this. When I got started in local radio, okay, this goes way back, even before 690, because in 690, I started knock heads with management over sponsors because they were making me do and sponsor products or speak on behalf of products that I didn't use or believe in, and I had an issue with that, and they had an issue with me having an issue with that, and so we started knock heads. One guy who shall remain nameless, because to this day I really like this guy, he got so mad, he threw a hockey stick at me, actually. No, he didn't. I left his office after I told him, I'm not doing it. Oh, no, you're doing it, Rome. Oh, no, I'm not doing that, actually. For sure I'm not doing that, nor anything else you ever asked me to do. What are you going to do, fire me? And so I left. This dude ran a hockey stick through his wall. That's how contentious it got then. But my first real experience in selling radio product was this thing called the Radio Mall in Santa Barbara. And long before there was those shows on TV where you could buy a product, you know, there was this guy. And he came up with this idea that we could sell things on the radio. And what they would do is they would get like script. They'd get a restaurant certificate for $15 worth of food and sell it to you for $10. And that was great if it was a good restaurant. There's a bunch of other garbage products like chimney sweeps. things you have no need for at all. But the sponsors, if they could sell it, they would do it. And I used to, it was so schlocky, man. In the middle of the day for 1 hour on a news talk radio station, they would be selling this stuff. And then it was a guy and a gal. They were partners. And I'm like, man, that is some garbage content. Never. And then the guy left. And they came to me because I guess I had some it. And they're like, hey, man, we got a new show for you. I'm like, oh, hell no. I'm not doing that. And they said, oh, you're doing it, all right. I said, I'm not doing that. They said, you're doing it, and it's 1 hour a day. And I'm like, listen, I have integrity. I am not selling your bull crap. Rome, you're doing it or you're fired. When do I start? So I start doing this, and I get a commission on it, though. I get a commission on everything I sell. So now, because I don't want to be fired and I want to eat, I'm selling my ass off. And I can only sell what they put in front of me. But I'm selling my ass off. And all of a sudden now in commission, I'm making almost as much as my base per month. Now I'm like, this show is awesome. Can we extend it to 2 hours a day? Is there enough product? Can I stop doing sports and just sell restaurant trade? Anyway, that doesn't really answer your question. I'm just giving you stories about sales. Oh, my bad. I forgot about Gino. Gino actually called. My bad. I got caught up in sales. Gino, San Antonio. There is time, Gino. What's up, dude?
2: Romy, I got to respond to all this faux outrage about whether or not Colonel Wimby ordered the code red on McCain. Right now, the reality is the NBA lives in a world of floppers. Floppers who are winning MVP. Who's going to take care of this, Romy? Who's going to do this? You, Knicks? You, ears? You weep for McCain, and you curse Bismack Biyombo because you have that luxury, when the reality is those hard fouls saved this league from becoming Major League Soccer. But you don't want that truth, because deep down in places that we don't talk about on Sports Talk Radio, the fans actually want SGA on that floor because of an actual hard foul, not a fake hard foul. You need him on that court. And in the meantime, the Spurs and Wimby have neither the time nor the inclination to explain themselves after the game to a league that watches over and under the blanket of defense that he provides. Not ironically, from a Frenchman playing against a German. I just assume everybody said thank you, Wimby, and went about their business. But either way, the Spurs and myself, and of course the Nuns, don't care what you think you're entitled to. Did Wimby order that?
0: We're out of time. Nice job.
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0: to a Wednesday night hump day edition of BetMGM tonight here on Westwood One Sports. He's Brad Evans. I'm Pat Boyle. 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You can call or simply just text your thoughts on the show or any of the topics we dive into. Again, 310-840-4910. Well, Brad, we laid out all the stats last night as to how pivotal Game 5 was. And the two-time MVP showed up, Shai Gilgeous-Alexander, 32 points, 9 assists. The Thunder beat the Spurs 127-114 in a game that had a lot of whistles, a game that had a lot of runs, especially in the first half. But in the second half, Oklahoma City clamped down. More on them in a bit, but I got to start with Wemby. I got to start with Victor Wembanyama here, Brad, because does he deserve to be slammed for his performance and his overall demeanor last night or what? 20 points on 4 for 15 from the field. He only had 6 rebounds, you know, despite being 7'4". And then at the end of the game, he's getting subbed off. He does a little whisper to Mason Plumlee and Bismack Biyombo, who are only in the game for one reason and one reason only: garbage time. Well, they had another reason last night. Wemby does a little whisper to those guys. And in the next span of 10 seconds of game time, Mason Plumlee elbow shivs Jared McCain in the back. And then Biyombo basically tries to take him out while trying to block a shot. So did Wemby seemingly order some cheap shots here? Then he ducks the media post game. And Shams Charania posts and reports that he's been warned by the NBA for that. And let's not forget the vicious intentional elbow to the throat of Naz Reid last series. What an embarrassment Victor Wembanyama was last night in just about every sense of the word. On the court, his demeanor as a leader, not showing up to the podium afterwards. What a big, giant French baby he was last night. Now the Spurs have their backs against the wall, and they got really nobody to look to try to save him except for him. But that was a disgraceful performance last night from Wemby.
1: Yeah, I think you're not sure to sugarcoating at all and speaking quite bluntly. But, you know, most teams would take a 20-6 night from just about anybody and say, yeah, that's more than a respectable performance overall. But it's not the case for Victor Wembanyama. We know the superstar power that he possesses when he is bringing the A game. He's virtually unstoppable. I mean, we've seen it with a 40-plus performance, nearly 30 rebounds earlier on in the playoff run. I mean, he's been magical at times. Last night, he was downright mystifying. You know, couldn't have the broadside of the widest, biggest barn with that 4-for-15 performance, 0-for-5 from way downtown. Really, the only way he kind of, you know, saved the final output was getting the charity stripe and going up perfecto 12 for 12 in that capacity. But it had the 3 block shots. It wasn't his best defensive game as well, as stiff and stout as he usually is. And a guy is the definition of supreme rim protector. But it just goes to show how valuable he is to the San Antonio team. And when he is not playing at least average basketball, and it was certainly a below average performance last night, it drags down the entire squad as a result. Now, Champagne started off the game hot, finished up with a team second team high, 22 points. Stephon Castle of the way with 24 overall. So those guys showed up. Kelvin Johnson, as usual, coming off the bench, providing some meaningful minutes. Played 20 minutes, scored 15 points. The bench, you know, was lackluster. Really didn't bring the noise in their own right. And, you know, got to give credit is due. You know, other Wembanyama let down San Antonio. OKC just played their game. Defense, three-point shooting, and getting to the charity stripe and making the opponent pay. I mean, they had 38 free throw attempts. I mean, San Antonio had 32 in their own right. It was a happy whistle, to say the least, last night. But OKC drained 33 of those 38 attempts. They shot the

0: a little bit better from way downtown at 44%. Meanwhile, San Antonio at just 29%. And again, defensively, they were stellar for the most part. And I mentioned this yesterday. I felt the biggest X factor in this game was going to be Alex Caruso, not because of what he brings defensively. We could say it's almost automatic. He's going to be tenacious in defending the rock, but what is always kind of erratic at times is his offensive performance. I let him down the last game, but last night, 25 minutes, double deuce, 22 points. He was money in the bank, shot 50% from way downtown. That's the kind of performance that this OKC team really needs to conquer, really good foe in the San Antonio Spurs. So whether it's Caruso or somebody else coming off the pine, they have got to get somebody that can drain consistent shots. But bow down. OKC was awesome. I was terribly wrong. I thought this game would be nip and tuck throughout. It was a little bit early on, but that 24-14 run at the end of the first half by the Thunder really set the course of them after halftime, and they just blitzed San Antonio going away and won in convincing fashion. So if you followed the fade the noise adage that is out there, it means doing the opposite of what I tell you. Congratulations, you probably made the mint last night.
1: Yeah, and again, OKC deserves a ton of flowers. Brad, I got to put the spotlight right back on the alien here. I got to put it back on the Frenchman. I got to put it on Wemby. Ducks the media postgame. You don't have a problem with that? Do you not have a problem with him whispering to his teammates coming off the bench and then immediately, like as intentional as it can be, trying to injure Jared McCain? That's the kind of leadership Wemby's going to bring. This is the next face of the NBA. You don't have a problem with any of that? It's one thing to underperform. It's another thing to show terrible leadership qualities that he showed last night. And it's all easy when you're hitting half court threes and you're, have a monster game in game one. It's very easy to get up to the podium and be, aura farm your way to some social media clips and say the right things and laugh your way and flex on Chet Holmgren. When you don't play well, we saw the real Wemby last night. And that was, couldn't even bother to show up to the microphone and basically try to get a Thunder starter, McCain, who started last night and did great, tried to get him hurt. Because I don't know what to tell you. You basically whisper something to your teammates and they immediately commit two cheap shot dirty fouls on him. That says a lot about the leader that Wemby is. I think it was a disgrace. You didn't have a problem with either of those things?
0: To a certain extent. But dirty play is kind of par for the course. It goes along with the state of the NBA. And, I again reflect back on the 1990s, and it was dirty every single night of action, no matter who was on the floor, whether it was the Supersonics, the Hornets, the Bulls, the Spurs, the Knicks. I mean, they were fisticuffs that were flying all the time. So, I'm curious what Wemby said to his teammates in that minute. And in that moment, did he speak in English or French? Parlez-vous français? I'm very curious about that. But whatever instructions that he gave them, was that the motivational factor for them to go out and create chaos as a result? Possibly. But him not showing up at the post-game press conference, that's beneath him. He's got to be professional. He's got to go out there and answer some of those tough and hard questions, so he doesn't get a pass for any of that. So you have a right to be disgruntled with Wembanyama in that instance. The other one, we just don't have enough information for us to really warrant a full-blown conclusion. And I know you. You always find ways to hate. Unstoppable force when he is playing near or at his best. And certainly last night, I fell well short of expectations. But you are always carrying a sharpened knife, and you're ready to plunge it in the nearest back possible with anybody who disagrees with you on Wembanyama. So I understand your point of view. I respect your point of view. For the most part, it wasn't too big of a deal outside of him skipping the post-game press conference and really outside of him having a downtrodden overall game. He's got to rise the occasion in the next game, or it's going to be all she wrote for St. Antone.
1: Yeah, again, 310-840-4910 to join the show. Do you find Wemby's antics last night, did you find his overall performance disgraceful, embarrassing? Again, Brad, I've had to listen for weeks now, for months, and not so much you, because you've been a little hesitant

0: to crown Wemby as the next great thing in the NBA, the greatest player here that we've ever seen walk on water. I have Combs throwing him into conversations with Michael Jordan last week.
1: I
0: had to hear from Combs. I've had to hear from everybody on social media. Oh, look out. The Wemby's here. He's taking over. He's taking over. This is who we need to champion as the next great thing in the NBA. Imagine if Steph Curry or LeBron James or Anthony Edwards, who people wanted to be the next face of the NBA, imagine if SGA, imagine if Jalen Brunson skipped the post-game media after a loss that didn't even end their season, but after a terrible performance. And again, I don't know how you make it anything other than that. He whispered, imagine if LeBron, Steph, KD, any of the great players that we have championed and we recognize as some of the greatest of all time, imagine if they had the night Victor Wembanyama had last night. But no, I feel like for a lot of people, the excuse will be, oh, he's been great. We can't expect this greatness too soon. Well, for everybody that was saying the Spurs are going to win the title, the Spurs are going to win this series, Oklahoma City is unethical, at least SGA is not calling out freaking hit orders for his teammates to deliver on his behalf and skipping the post-game media. I'm sorry. He needs to be held accountable. He's got to be held accountable. If this is going to be the spotlight that he steps up and when he has a 41-point, 20-rebound game or 12 blocks, everybody acts like he's the greatest player that we've ever seen. Because he's 7'4", but when he has a bad game, a lot of crickets. A lot of crickets and not a lot, and no punishment from the NBA. Brad, maybe I shouldn't be yelling at you.
2: Of course.
0: Right? Well, I'm not yelling at you. I'm just yelling to you.
2: Right.
0: Maybe I should direct my anger to Adam Silver. Because, I mean, there's two instances now where he can absolutely be fined and or suspended. Intentional, clear as day elbow to the throat of Naz Reid. No fine, no suspension. Sure. The ejection was fine enough. Then last night, skips the post-game media, which you're told several times, you do not do that in the NBA. That's a mandate. You have to talk to the media. And he basically gives out orders for cheap shots to be delivered by Plumlee and Bismack Biyombo, like they're his cronies, like they're his henchmen in a bad Disney movie. I mean, it's unbelievable.
2: Yeah, look, he's got to step up and be a better man and be the adult that he obviously can be. Yeah, he's still in his early 20s and a guy that's, growing up, to say the least, and very much in the public eye. But it's inexcusable for him to skip that post-game press conference. Again, going back to the Plumlee stuff and maybe got gave them the direction to throw those elbows in those dirty plays. Okay, draw your own conclusions. But I agree with you. He should have been fined. Honestly, he should have been suspended at least a game for that elbow. The intentional, calculated elbow that he threw into the throat of Naz Reid. That could have done a hell of a lot more damage than it actually did. And I still can't get out of my head the Dylan Harper reaction in the background. That's an all-timer. I'm never going to forget that, to say the least. But, those are things that, need to be put under a microscope and examined. And he should not get a pass. I don't give a damn if he's, the brightest of stars. I don't give a damn if he's a face of the game or if he is a guy that's like six man off the bench or a little bit deeper off the bench. All rules should be implemented and deployed and employed the exact same way for every living, breathing body in the NBA. But that's not how it goes. The stars get preferential treatment, and he's certainly getting that so far in this NBA postseason. And, I think there's a direct and pointed finger at Adam Silver as a result. They got to clean this up to say, listen, just be consistent in your overall calls and not give those megastars a pass because they sell tickets and they bring in ratings. I don't give a damn if they do or not. They need to be held accountable just like everybody else.
0: Yeah, I agree. I agree 100%. And again, this isn't to a certain extent, in the preferential treatment, it's whatever. Like, it's going to happen, right? To a certain extent, like you said, that elbow on Naz Reid, that was unacceptable. I just want to make all the basketball fans and sports fans that are listening to our show and watch these games, I just want them to take a closer look. Really use your magnifying glass. Look with a little bit of closer intent as to who really Victor Wembanyama is, because he's telling us now over the last 2 weeks.

0: He's showing us who he really is. When the times are tough, when he's not getting the foul calls that he thinks he deserves, you get an elbow to the throat. When he's not getting the calls he thinks he deserves, he's going to duck the post-game media. The lights are too bright for him. He's going to basically tell his teammates, hey, try to hurt this player in Oklahoma City. They're keeping him in the game. Take him out. Right? In so many words. It was quick. But I imagine he said, hey, lay out McCain. Or whatever he said. I don't know if it was in French. I can't imagine Mason Plumlee speaks much French, Brad. But you never know. You never know. Maybe they're learning French. Maybe that's how they're, you know, maybe like the Astros, they use the trash cans. Maybe Wemby and the Spurs are using French to carry out, you know, any of the cheap shot, dirty plays that he's been issuing here over the last couple of weeks. We got to take a closer look at who Wemby really is, because a lot of people want this to be the face of the league. They want him to really succeed, take the throne away from Oklahoma City, snatch the crown from SGA. Well, he better win two games in a row. Otherwise, the lasting image of him in this series is going to be a terrible performance, not showing up to talk to the media afterwards, and basically a couple of dirty hits here, either by him or on his behalf over the last few weeks. And he's going to have zero titles, and he's still going to have zero MVPs. And I know it's only year three, but again, this is history repeats itself. Everybody desperately wanted Anthony Edwards to be the face of the league a couple of years ago. He couldn't take it. He physically could not take it. Like, he could not lead Minnesota to the NBA finals. And in the last 3 years, yeah, you could say, well, maybe they don't have a good enough team. Maybe he needs more help. Well, what's going to be the excuses for Wemby and the Spurs if they lose this series? Because after game one, everybody, a lot of people thought they were the better team. And they are one loss away from being sent packing now.
1: Yeah, and the last point I want to make, before we anoint and putting him in esteem company with Michael Jordan and Larry Bird and some of the all-time greats who have ever worn an NBA uniform, he's got to go out and win some stinking titles. I mean, period, end of story. He hasn't done that, and until he does, he is going to be in a tier well below some of the all-time greats. So let's get the notion, the idea that he is already with the upper echelon all time in NBA history. Until he gets some rings, until he gets some Larry O'Briens, he doesn't remotely deserve to be in that conversation.
0: All right, you're listening to BetMGM tonight with Pat Boyle and Brad Evans. 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All right, we'll take a short break. You want to get in on the phones, 310-840-4910. Do you agree with me? Wemby's performance last night was disgraceful, not only on the court, but skipping the post-game media. Or do you tend to agree more with Brad? Maybe thinks I'm being a bit too harsh and that it's one game and they still have two games left to try to win this series and Wemby can still prove me wrong and that they can take this thing. 310-840-4910. When we come back, we'll get into some of the X's and O's from last night. What Oklahoma City did so well and what needs to happen in game six. That's coming up next, along with your phone calls and your texts. He's Brad Evans. I'm Pat Boyle. This is BetMGM tonight on Westwood One Sports.
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0: 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BetMGM Tonight with Brad Evans and Pat Boyle. Back now.
1: Mama said knock you out. I'm gonna knock you out. Now come on back. BetMGM Tonight, Westwood One Sports. He's Brad Evans. I'm Pat Boyle. Phone number to join the show, 310-840-4910. 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All right, Brad, so we just got done talking about Wemby. I wanted to really hammer home some points, as I think I made that abundantly clear. You disagree, but that's fine. 310-840-4910. Wemby skipping post-game media yesterday, 4-for-15 from the field. A little whisper to Bismack Biyombo and Mason Plumlee, who then immediately delivers some very hard fouls on Jared McCain. I thought it was a disgrace. But they will turn the page in 24 hours from now for Game 6. Elimination game. We could have Knicks versus Thunder all set up tomorrow. Ooh. Or does San Antonio force a Game 7? It'll be back in the Lone Star State tomorrow night, 8:30 p.m. Eastern tip-off. And so with the Spurs against their backs against the wall, we just got done talking about them, Brad. I think if San Antonio is going to win this game, it's got to be Wemby. He's going to have to shut me up for a night. He's going to have to bounce back. I don't care how great of a job Oklahoma City is doing in forcing him out of the paint, keeping him by the perimeter, you know, with some good three-point shooting lineups. They've stayed away a lot from the double big lineup with Hartenstein and Holmgren because Hartenstein is not a threat to shoot from deep, right? So they've done a good job of making sure that Wemby just can't patrol the paint and the rim. Well, San Antonio and Mitch Johnson have to counter that. They've got to make sure that he can be in a position to grab 15, 16, 17 rebounds tomorrow, and then he has got to drop 25 to 30 points. He's got to have the three ball working because he was 0-for-5 from deep last night. He doesn't have to hit four of them. He doesn't have to hit five of them. He's got to hit one or two because then that forces OKC to respect that outside shot, and that's when he can really start to get downhill and drive to the cup. So, look, for me, if San Antonio's winning this game tomorrow, it's going to take 28 points and 15 rebounds from Wemby. Otherwise, I think they're going home.
2: I think you're going to have to elevate the point total, honestly, for him, and the San Antonio Spurs to ultimately survive that game in good old San Antonio inside the Frostbank Arena. I think he's got to score at least 30. And frankly, I think he's going to pump that kind of production out. I think he's going to have a monster game. I think it's going to be minimum, and you put me on record for saying this right now, 35 points, 20 rebounds, and probably at least a handful of blocks for Wembanyama tomorrow. That's the caliber of game that is going to be ultimately necessary for San Antonio to live to play another day. And I think they're going to get that kind of delivery. Stephon Castle, honestly, has been arguably the most consistent weapon they have had this entire series. I think he's going to go out there and get his customary 20 points. Some of the other key players that I mentioned are probably going to rise to the occasion. We'll see what Champagne can bring. He's always an X factor. Three-point stroke was kind of working for him last night. Other times he is, hit like the side of the backboard on a couple of shot attempts and very errant with those various hoists. But if Wemby brings the noise and brings the numbers, and the Spurs play their defensive game, because next to your beloved New York Knicks, it's really 1A, 1B, and who the best defensive team has been in this NBA postseason. The Knicks have a slight advantage right now in terms of points per possession allowed, but the Spurs are stiff and stout. They can be suffocating. They can really stamp out, any massive run potentially from another team. And that's the other factor in this one. Can they survive? Can they absorb those runs by Oklahoma City? And two, can they keep the Thunder off the damn free throw line? Because that is where they make their money. And there's been, wildly inconsistent calls this entire NBA playoffs, as usual, and particularly in this series. Sometimes the refs are letting guys get away with blatant murder, the grabbing, the tugging, the pulling. that you see there, like, yeah, play on, no big deal. And then in another instance, you see SGA go up for a shot, and, you know, a San Antonio defender just grazes him, and the free throw merchant lives down to that nickname, gets to the line, and makes you pay. I just want a consistent game called across the board so we can make it fair. We can make the overall, you know, outcome potentially balanced. I want drama. I'm kind of sick of these lopsided affairs going on in the NBA playoffs. We've had some excellent games, but there have been some just throttlings issued in certain instances in an elimination game. I want this sucker to be nail-biting. I want the crowd and attendance to sweat. Hell, I want to pull up in all the wrong places, Pat. Here at Casa Evans, watching the game go down tomorrow night. So, basketball gods, can you please give me that? And it is a hashtag Tequila Thursday, and you know I'm going to be imbibing in the process. So, what a perfect pairing with the love juice, Pat, then a scintillating, high-drama game with everything on the line.
1: Yeah, I mean, look, this is it should be close, you would think. You know, you mentioned the free throws, and I feel like so much of the conversation, and maybe I spend too much time on social media. Maybe that's just my problem. Maybe some of you are listening and you're thinking, Pat, nobody that I talk to, none of my friends even talk about this. I actually saw Mike Breen was on Dan Patrick today and had kind of very similar sentiments, you know, when asked about SGA and all, and you know, the falling on the floor and people calling him a free throw merchant. Does he think that, you know, the officiating has hijacked the series, or that's kind of dominated the conversation? And Mike Breen was like, he goes, honestly, my friends that are my age, that aren't, you know, that are sports fans, but aren't in the industry, aren't in sports media, that they've rarely talked about that. They've rarely talked about that. He goes, you know, and the presence of social media is far fewer than you think. But, you know, again, that's kind of the world that you and I also live in, Brad, right? Guys our age, anybody that's between the age of 20 and 50, chances are you either have Twitter, Instagram, Facebook, like you're in consuming some of your sports media and you're consuming some highlights on those websites and on those apps. And so, you know, I feel like so much of the series has been hijacked about the officiating. And last night, I do agree with you. Tony Brothers is terrible. He has become the worst official in the NBA. You know, he's like Angel Hernandez level. And so they were so inconsistent. And both ways, you know, because there are plays where SGA is getting grabbed, he's getting held. And I do agree with you. There's other plays where it does feel like it's slight contact and they call a whistle. But, you know, again, I look at the free throw last night and for this series, it's largely been 50-50. OKC took 6 more free throws. But a big reason why is because they had 7 more rebounds. They had more second chance opportunities and they forced more turnovers. And so San Antonio has been trying to play aggressive. And for the most part in this series, the refs have let them play aggressive. Last night was complete opposite of that. I mean, it was the rhythm and the momentum was so disjointed in the first half because it was whistle, whistle, whistle here, whistle there. I mean, again, I think both teams, I remember at halftime, the Spurs had 19 free throw attempts. The Thunder had 20. That was at the half. That was at halftime. Like, if you're going to let the guys play, let the guys play. And I think going forward, you should have consistent officiating crews for an entire series. The entire series is ref by the same
2: crew.
1: So you know what to expect. Yep. And you don't have Tony Brothers coming in after Scott Foster. And you know, Tony Brothers is whistling everything under the sun. And even the slightest hand check, oh, that's a foul. Oh, that's a foul. But then they're so bad that they miss some calls. So I went on a tangent there. But, you know, again, the free throws are going to be given to both teams. I feel like they've been pretty equal. Last night, again, it was OKC dominating inside on the glass. And the Spurs, they have to make that their calling card. They have to. And San Antonio has not really been a good three-point shooting team for most of the season. So if they're going to shoot under 30% from deep, they've got to dominate in the paint, which is what they did in game one. Remember, they had a huge disparity. Last night, they outscored OKC in the paint, but not by much. And so if it's not Wemby, you know, Wemby has to step up. We agree with that. Castle and Champagne, those guys went for 46 combined points. I mean, how about De'Aaron Fox? You know, he's the one you signed to a massive contract extension in the offseason. He had 9 points last night. He also shot the ball terribly. So, again, I don't – outside of Keldon Johnson, I'm not really expecting anybody off of San Antonio's bench to get it done. They've got to limit turnovers, and they got to dominate in the glass. Those are the two biggest things for the Spurs if they're going to send this back to Oklahoma City for a game seven.
2: Yeah, I totally agree with that point of view. And you got to give your flowers and give your kudos to Holmgren and Hartenstein because combined, they did exactly what the doctor ordered, 28 points and 16 rebounds. When they're getting that level of production, it gives OKC an enormous edge because you generally know what SGA, you know, two-time MVP is going to bring to the table. And then you get, you know, the assistance of some of those key players off the bench, as I mentioned with Alex Caruso. Dylan Harper didn't also shoot the ball that well. You know, he was just 1 for 5 from the floor last night, but he did cash the over for me on rebounds at +105. He had 6 boards. All I needed was 4 to cash. So thank you, Dylan Harper, for cleaning up the glass at least. But just to get back real quick to your referee perspective, I wholeheartedly agree. It is asinine that they're swapping out crews on a game-in, game-out basis in any NBA series in the postseason. You want consistent calls. You want a rhythm. You want a flow to the game. You want some freedom of movement. You want the physicality to be played out and not have the referees and the whistles just hijack a game. I hate that more than anything else in college basketball. But in an NBA 7-game series in the Western Conference Finals, every crew in one series, or is it Eastern Conference or Western Conference, should be the same guys because you know the style of play that is going to be allowed and what is going to be called in the game, and you're going to have more consistent production as a result, game in and game out in the same stinking series. So, Adam Silver, please make this happen moving forward. It is asinine that, again, crews are getting swapped out, and that's why we have such disruptive movement in a lot of these games.
1: Yeah, I agree. 310-840-4910. All right, so I know it's the game's tomorrow, and we'll give you a day of the game preview tomorrow because we'll have injury news that will definitely be interesting. Is J-Dub, Jalen Williams, going to be back tomorrow for Oklahoma City? Missing his third straight game last night with the hamstring injury. He's already listed as questionable. Oklahoma City already has ruled out A.J. Mitchell, but if J-Dub can return, even if he only plays limited minutes, that could be a big boost that maybe helps them end the season for San Antonio and avoid having to go back home for a game seven. So again, right now, 24 hours out, the Spurs are 3.5-point favorites at our friends at BetMGM, and the total, right about the same as what it's been the last couple of games, 218.5. Brad, any which way you are leaning ahead of tomorrow here for game six?
2: Okay, my original prognostication before this series began that it was going to go 7 games, and I'm not going to budge off of that. I think this line is fairly tight at the 3.5. I like San Antonio, man. I think it's going to be a rowdy and raucous crowd. We're going to see if they're going to have the festival colors on. You know, they're in attendance, Fiesta Spurs, they call them, because I think the record's been terrible the postseason when they have featured those bright painted colors in the stands. They're probably going to go to standard black and white. And maybe the nuns are going to be back, man. The nuns are going to come out. They're going to bless the home team. And that's going to be all she wrote. San Antonio wins tomorrow night by 10+. I'm already on the record and saying that Victor Wembanyama goes for at least 35, snags around 15 boards, maybe as many as 20 rebounds, gets a handful of block shots. You're going to get an A effort from one of the greatest players on the planet at any level of basketball in this known galaxy. No, he's not up there with Jordan yet, but he is a guy that's certainly just a level down and could get one step closer from gaining that fame, that fortune as a result. So San Antonio by 10+ tomorrow goes to game seven, and OKC wraps it at home.
1: Yeah, look, I mean, I probably tend to lean that San Antonio is going to win tomorrow. In terms of the total, I got to see who's reffing the game. I got to check the NBA referee assignment. Yeah, so if they put Tony Brothers back on this game again tomorrow, you might as well take the over because there's going to be 9,000 free throws that get taken. Otherwise, I would probably lean the under. But, you know, again, it's last night, again, he had 70 free throw attempts. 241 points. They smashed the overs. So it's been interesting, too, because, man, the X's and O's, it's been – we don't need to get into the weeds, but the first two games were pretty damn high scoring. Game three, also kind of high scoring. And then game four on Sunday night was just a defensive slugfest where there was barely any whistles getting called, and you didn't even crack 190 points. And last night, you eclipsed that before we even got to the fourth quarter. So, I don't know. I don't have a strong lean right now one way or another. But I would think, you know, that San Antonio would be good enough tomorrow to force a Game 7 on Saturday, which, just from a rooting interest, is what I want, especially as a Knicks fan. I want them to really beat the crap out of each other. 310-840-4910. We do have a text coming through here. You can call. You can text the show. 310-840-4910. Brad, I think this person is maybe taking umbrage with something you said in the opening segment, where I had a problem with Wemby whispering to Biombo and Mason Plumlee if he indeed did order maybe some cheap shots on Jared McCain. And I think you said dirty play sometimes is par for the course. And the person that has texted saying dirty play is par for the course, WTF.
2: Okay. Were they not a fan of the NBA of yesteryear? I mean, come on, man. It's not a finesse game. I mean, to a certain extent it is. But physicality often reigns supreme in this day and age of the NBA, much like it did in the 1990s and the early 2000s. Guys are going to bang. They're going to, you know, throw their muscle around. That is kind of the story of the Western Conference Finals. So, yeah, man, it's par for the course, brother. I mean, this high-stakes basketball, elbows are going to be thrown. You know, you're going to get some dirty action here and there. Swallow your opinion on it and accept it because, honestly, it makes the game better and it makes it more interesting.
1: Yeah, I mean, and look, I mean, the bad boys of the 90s, the Detroit Pistons, literally got their name because of how dirty they played. Yeah, Bill Laimbeer. Rodman, Rick Mahorn, I mean, watch some of those highlights. So, yeah, sometimes dirty play is par for the course, that physicality. Look at Draymond Green. I mean, he's probably a Hall of Famer, and I can't stand the way that he's played, but if you're a Golden State Warriors fan, you've probably come to appreciate it and love it. So, whoever texted that in, yeah, I mean, Brad was disagreeing with me in the moment, but I can't act like dirty, you know, physical play that sometimes can get a little dirty, a little cheap shots. That doesn't happen, and it won't continue to happen as long as the sport exists. 310-840-4910. When we come back, we're going to go streaking. I got to get out of the dumps, and Monty's going to try to stretch it to five in a row. This is BetMGM Tonight right here on Westwood One Sports.
0: The Knicks are headed to the NBA Finals for the first time since 1999. Back then, we had dial-up internet. Livin' La Vida Loca topped the charts. And the world was worried about Y2K. Yeah, it's been a while. Congrats, Big Apple. Party like it's 1999. Westwood One Sports.
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1: 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He's Brett Evans. I'm Pat Boyle. Phone number to join the show, 310-840-4910. 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All righty. 6:40, just past 6:45 p.m. Eastern here. You know what we do every day on this show at this time. We got another night of baseball just moments away. A bunch of games that already started. Let's go streaking.
2: We won a game yesterday. We win one today, that's two in a row. We win one tomorrow, that's called a winning streak. It has happened before.
3: We're going streaking!
1: Yeah! All righty, we go around the crew. Everybody picks one batter that they think will correctly just get a hit. Let's give you the, we haven't done these in a couple of, about over a week or now or so now, our season records. So let's get them to you here. Yours truly, I am 24 out of 32. So 24 and 8, and that's 75%. Brad is 17 out of 27. Producer Brandon Combs, 21 out of 29. And then at the front of the pack, not a shocker, is our video producer, Monty, Michael Montgomery, the owner and operator of batters-box.com, the hyphen. 24 out of 29. Monty is 24 and 5. That's 83%. And he's got the longest active streak at 4. I've gone 0 for 2 days in a row. Brad's looking to start a new streak after Shohei went 0 for yesterday. And Combs is looking to make it 2 in a row. So, Brad, you kick us off here. Who are you rocking with tonight?
4: Yeah, still bitter, Betsy, that Dodgers score 15 and Shohei doesn't get a lousy hit. So to get off the schneid, I'm going to go with one of your guys from the New York Yankees, and there's Golden in their hills, Paul Goldschmidt, to get a hit in Cowtown, taking on at Kansas City. He's going against Noah Cameron, who is a left-handed pitcher. He is crushing. Golding is LHP's this season, 326 batting average, 1,197 OPS. He's batting a robust 288 over the last 30 days. Now, he's over 3 lifetime against Noah Cameron, but Cameron has allowed a 4.22 ERA in his last 4 games and given up a 44% hard hit rate. Give me a hit, Paul Goldschmidt, so I can go streaking to 1.
1: Yeah, I'm looking to go streaking as well. So I'm going to take a matchup that I don't know if Monty would have it rated too high on his website. I didn't get a chance to check out where Mr. Juan Soto checked in today, but I like Juan Soto to get a knock against the Cincinnati Reds going up against Andrew Abbott. And yes, Andrew Abbott is a lefty. And yes, Juan Soto traditionally does not hit lefties well, but he is 5-for-11 lifetime against Andrew Abbott. And this Mets offense, they need a spark and they need it badly. Juan Soto last night did hit a 2-run shot. The Reds did not walk him. So look, if Juan Soto goes 0-for-2 with 2 walks, then so be it. But if he gets at least 3 chances to swing the bat, I think he's going to come through with a knock. So give me Juan Soto to get a hit tonight for the Mets. All right, producer Brandon Combs, looking to make it 2 in a row. Who are you rolling with?
5: I got it yesterday in your neck of the woods. I'm going to stay in your neck of the woods, and I'm going to stay with a New York Yankee, and I'm going to go with Ben Rice to get it done today. 250 with 9 hits and 4 home runs against the Royals in 10 games in his career. They've already played 5 games this year, and they've only held him hitless in 1 of those 5 games. So give me Ben Rice to get me on the board again tonight.
1: Wow, the MVP, Rice, baby. Still average under 300, but hitting 285 with 16 bombs and 34 RBIs. So you got the Yankees who have the MVP, and it's not Aaron Judge. You got the Yankees who are going to have the Cy Young, and it's not Garrett Cole, who's on the mound tonight, by the way. It's Cam Schlittler. So it's funny. Now, Combs, you're starting to come around and see how great the Yankees are. All right, let's go to Monty. Trying to make it five in a row. Monty, who are you going with?
6: Give me Freddie Freeman back to the Dodgers tonight, facing Tomoyuki Sugano. He's my seventh highest-rated hitter tonight when you just factor in the games remaining. Plus matchup for Freddie with his WOBA ISO and hard contact all increasing by at least 13%. Two trends I like, almost 100 games with an elite rating for Freddie, getting a hit 78% of the time, so love that one. And then Sugano has faced 64 elite-rated hitters, with 67% of them getting a hit. So feel good about getting to five, but I also lost my streak with the Dodgers, so we'll see.
1: All righty, there you go. Phone number to join the show, 310-840-4910. 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We'll also keep the conversation with baseball because Abner Uribe from the Brewers had one of the wildest gestures I've seen. It was a hearkening back to WWF. We'll talk about that when we come back. BetMGM.
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0: We've got a text to get to that will get back to your texts and your calls. 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Again, you can call or you can text the show, 310-840-4910. A lot of the first hour was about the Thunder beating the Spurs last night, 127-114. I thought Victor Wembanyama's performance was disgraceful, not only the 4-for-15 from the field, ducking the post-game media, seemingly giving out some dirty cheap shot orders for Mason Plumlee and Bismack Biyombo to carry out on Jared McCain because he was still in the game after everybody else pulled their starters. And we previewed, we looked ahead to game 6 tomorrow, and then we did our Let's Go Streaking segment. So you want to weigh in on any of those topics, again, 310-840-4910. 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Brad, did you happen to see Abner Uribe yesterday, one of the Brewers relief pitchers who gets a strikeout to end the bottom of the 8th inning and then basically gives the D-Generation X, you know, WWF Triple H Shawn Michaels, gives the DX suck it sign to the entire Cardinals dugout with the Brewers then going on to win, and then they ended up sweeping earlier today, but apparently there was a lot more to the story than Abner Uribe just doing that, because apparently, according to him, Cardinals manager Ollie Marmol was gesturing to the Brewers dugout, pointing at his ribs, basically saying, yeah, we're going to hit your guys. And so Abner Uribe, I guess that was the reason why he did the DX, the suck it. And look, it made for a pretty incredible social media clip. Did you happen to catch that? What are your thoughts on it?
1: I saw it, and I thought it was outstanding, quite frankly, because anything directed at the St. Louis Cardinals in a suck-it fashion, a smack talk, it's fully supported by yours truly as a Cardinals hater. We'll see, what really transpires with this. They're going to play themselves, multiple times against one another. Not only, tonight, but in the future as well. So this could boil over, and I'm totally here for it. Some of the best fights, I think it's worth the dumbest fights in sports are always on the gridiron. I mean, guys are in pads, they're like, yanking on helmets. You throw in a fist, you're probably going to hurt your hand as a result. It's idiotic. It's dumb. Basketball, there's been some good throwdowns, to say the least, back in the day and maybe the current form, although some of the text, line people that have been submitting text to us here on the show, oh, no, it's a finesse game. Oh, we got to play more like the Europeans. We can't have physicality. We can't have smack talk. We can't have dirty play. Get out of here. Yes, that's part of the game. Even in the modern NBA, not as much as it was in the 1990s during my era, but still it is ingrained in professional basketball in some form or fashion. So this is going to be outstanding, and baseball fights are just bar none the best. And the bench is clear, and I just saw the fat guys trotting in for the bullpen. That's what cracks me up every single time. 8 times out of 10, it's a nothing burger. When it's all said and done, everybody leaves their place where they were sitting and kind of chilling and hanging out. But sometimes you get some throwdowns of epic proportions. This could reach a point where you're going to have a throwdown of epic proportions. So, yeah, I understand Marmol and why he would be upset. Rib shots are the worst kind of hit by pitch in the world of baseball, unless you're purposely throwing at somebody's head, trying to hit the face. I'm thinking like Andre Dawson, Eric Schau days back in the late 80s of when I was a kid, and Dawson nearly killed a man that day. You get those instances in some form or fashion, but Uribe completely warranted with the suck it motion as a result. So, yeah, let this sucker play out. I'm going to stand back, not having a dog in this fight, hoping that the fists soon fly between the Brewers and Cardinals. It's a rivalry, baby, in the same division, and I'm totally here for it.
0: Yeah, and again, the Brewers were getting no hit by Dustin May going into the 8th inning, and then they rallied to win 2-1. They sweep the Cardinals, and so the Brewers are 4.5 games ahead of St. Louis and Cincinnati in the NL Central, and then your Cubbies and the Pirates are 5 games back. Everybody's still above .500. But, yeah, Ollie Marmol, he didn't deny it. He literally said, quote, "I've got no issues telling you the full story." This was earlier today before the game. He was, talking to the media. Said, quote, "I've got no issues telling you the full story."

0: But I just think, like anything these days, it gets blown up. This is like an everyday occurrence. We felt like they were being pretty demonstrative about relaying signs from the dugout. And he said, I looked over and I said, hey, you got to do it. Be smart. You're going to get somebody hurt. Like, what are we trying to do here? That was it. So, yeah, you know, the manager,
1: okay,
0: he's saying, I know you guys are relaying signs. You're being very obvious about it. You're going to get somebody hurt, pointing at his ribs, like, we're going to have to throw at you. And that does happen, I feel like, a lot of the times. That is a kind of everyday occurrence. Maybe not every day. I don't know how many times, you know, teams have successfully stolen signs and are relaying signs. I'm sure it maybe happens a few times per game, but it felt like they were doing it consistently. Like, they picked up on somebody's signs, and then so they were relaying. And you would think PitchCom has kind of rendered these obsolete, but I guess not. Yeah. So, and it could be base running signs. It could be, you know, defensive alignment signs or anything like that. But, you know, again, if the other team sees, like, hey, they've got our signs, I mean, I don't know. How do you handle that? So Ollie Marmol, like, he probably did something that a lot of big league managers do. But Abner Uribe happened to catch it, strikes out the side, and says, here you go. Take this. Here's a couple of crotch chops for you.
2: Pow!
0: Which I know is phenomenal. And look, and here's a great point by Combs, producer Brandon Combs, in our show chat. He says, if a team can steal your signs, here's an idea. Change up your damn signs. I agree.
2: True.
0: Change up your signs. True. They're that easy that in game two of a three-game series, they're getting stolen and they're being relayed. You got to change them up. And don't get me wrong, I'm all for a little retaliation. I'm all for if a team is relaying signs and you know they're relaying your signs, all right, put one in somebody's ribs. I don't mind it. But Ollie Marmol got caught gesturing to his ribs. Abner Uribe strikes out the side and he goes, here, I got something for you. So, yeah, look, you got rivals going at it. And I don't think there was any tension. I don't think there was any benches clearing anything in that game today. Again, Dustin May had a no-hitter. That was the highlight. That was the news, the storyline. And then the Brew Crew rallied for two in the eighth. I don't know if they were stealing signs in the eighth inning, but they sweep the Cardinals, and St. Louis comes away from this series looking like a couple of punks, if I'm being honest.
1: And honestly, I hope they get punked because they're done with this Milwaukee Brewers series. They got the day off tomorrow. Then what happens? St. Louis goes home to Busch Stadium, and they welcome my Chicago Cubs. So hopefully the Cubs are going to be packing some brass knuckles and start, you know, throwing some hands. I would love to see it. I would love, you know, an epic throwdown between those two squads. Maybe that would light a fire under my Northsiders, though. They are winning right now 2-0. Yes, I'm just as shocked as you. They're up 2-0 right now against Bubba Chandler and the Pittsburgh Pirates. But Cubs, Cardinals, could be outstanding that series down in the lose starting Friday.
0: Yeah, by the way, Pat Murphy, Brewers manager, did say that Abner Uribe's antics were, quote, unacceptable. So I guess he's not a fan of...
1: Get over it.
0: I don't know if he's a fan of the old heyday WWF DX days, but there you have it. 310-840-4910. All right, let's pivot, because we also had another big news, a big story in baseball today, Brad. Major League Baseball Players Association has formally made their first proposal in collective bargaining negotiations. As I think everybody knows pretty damn well by now, we've got a pretty dark cloud headed over our head. A lot of people think we're headed for a lockout, and we could end up missing quite a few games, if not the entire 2027 season. Once this CBA expires on December 1st, we know the big argument is salary cap versus salary floor. The owners want a salary cap. The players are vehemently opposed to that. And so the Players Association submitted their first formal proposal today, and it did not mention a salary cap, but it did mention an overhaul to revenue sharing and a competitive integrity tax for the low spending teams that mirrors the competitive balance tax for top spending clubs, with a significant raise to minimum salaries. But it did not include a hard cap and floor system, which is Major League Baseball's top priority. So I think the players have essentially said, F you, here's our proposal. And I think the owners are going to read it and say, F you, no shot. I don't think this is going to make any kind of headway.
1: Yeah, they're just going to torch it. That's all they're going to do to it. So, yeah, I mean, this is setting the course for the divide to be very, very wide. And, you know, it's negotiation. This happens in really any sector of the workforce that's out there. But when are they going to reach that C word, the compromise? And, you know, this is going to get ugly. It's going to be long. It's going to be drawn out. I think you're, you know, spot on when you say a significant portion of the season's at jeopardy. Not only the full season could also be in peril. That's all on the table because, you know, the players are going to stand their ground. I think ownership is going to stand their ground. And eventually, if this is going to have a resolution between mediators, they have to sit down. They're going to have to flesh out a floor and a cap. And the players are going to have to grin and bear it. That's just the bottom line. You know, set a high enough cap where, you know, in the minds and the eyes of the players, it's kosher enough for them to proceed, while at the same time, there are concessions by ownership on the other end of things. So we got a long, long way to go. This initial stab that's been thrown out there with the competitive balance tax and yada, yada, yada, it's never going to see the light of day. It's never going to be agreed upon. And as I said before, it is going to be taken to a flame and poof, it's going to go away. And we're going to have a long standoff over the next several months, bleeding into the beginning of the Major League Baseball season at a minimum next year.
0: Yeah, 310-840-4910. Major League Baseball, you know, according to a lot of the reporting done on this story today, they are going to counter. They are expected to formally counter tomorrow with the hard cap and floor system. For the first time in more than three decades, now, Major League Baseball has not formally proposed that hard salary cap system since 95. And we had the player strike, which then, you know, had the 94 World Series get canceled. So we haven't had a formal, you know, strike since then. But, yeah, you said it, Brett. This is going to get ugly. It is going to get ugly. And yeah. I just don't know. I don't know where we get that compromise. I don't know when we get that compromise. I mean, I feel like we're going to have this same conversation, for better or for worse, probably again at the All-Star break, probably again in late August, early September, and then as soon as the season ends. And it's going to then just basically be two teams, two guys arguing, two sides arguing with one another, saying, no, that's not why I don't want that. And the other team's the other side saying, well, I don't want what you want. And they're just, where is that compromise? What is that? Because there is got to be a cap and there is got to be a floor. I feel like there's, otherwise we're not going to have a season next year. So it's at what number do we get to where the Players Association can swallow their pride and say, fine, but you better acquiesce on this. You better give us that competitive integrity tax. For teams that don't meet the threshold of the salary cap, and you better raise minimum salaries a boatload, and then it's whether or not the owners are going to do that. But yeah, you did get the first formal proposal from the Players Association. The league is expected to counter tomorrow. But Brad, I feel like we're going to be having this same convo again in a couple of weeks.
1: Yeah, and I'm going to be sick of it, quite frankly. I'm going to be sick of it when we have the same conversation in March of next year. Like, I'm going to be thinking about the NCAA tournament, and we're going to be, interrupting with some, baseball and the standoff, and here's, where it currently stands overall. There's just not going to be a solution. There is not going to be an agreement for many, many months, and we all just have to accept it. That's the bare minimum here. I mean, the unions draw a line in the sand, the players union. The owners have drawn their own line in the sand. They're going to stare eye to eye on either side of that line, but I don't think anybody's going to be willing to cross it until, like, the ultimate compromise can be reached. I just don't want to know what that is. I don't know if the floor, which is fair, is $100 million. I don't know if the salary cap, which is fair, is, like, what, $300, $350 million? I don't know what the magic numbers ultimately are. But I think bottom line, the players have to agree to some sort of salary cap. And until they bend and yield to that, this thing is just going to be drawn out into perpetuity. That's the unfortunate downside.
0: Yeah, and some of the other things that the Players Association proposal included was that the increase in minimum salary go from $780,000 to $1.5 million. And the increase in the base luxury tax threshold go from $244 million, whereas that you go if you're $245, you're starting to get taxed, to $300 million, where, again, there's only, what, four teams that resigned, Yankees, Mets, Dodgers, and I forget off the top of my head if the Phillies or the Braves or whoever is right there is over $300 million. So that's only a couple of teams. Like a big reason too, a big thing for this is the Players Association did not want to address the economic disparity between the big and small market clubs. And you know, that's what the owners are going to come back with. That's what they're going to come back with. And so that's going to be the crux of this issue. We know it's the salary cap versus the salary floor, but it's also, okay, well, if the Rays and the Pirates really can't spend as much money as the Yankees and the Dodgers, which they can't, but they can spend more than they do, how do we help them out? That's going to be the big topic here. And then finally, Brad, let's get one more baseball story in here now, and it continues to be, whereas you're NL Central, your Cubbies, that's the best division in baseball. One of the worst divisions so far has been the American League West, where everybody is under 500. Although the Seattle Mariners, thanks to winning three in a row, are finally in first place because they just swept the A's in Sacramento and they crushed them 9-2, 4-1, and 9-1 earlier today. So the Mariners are 28-29. The A's are a half game back. The Rangers are a game and a half back. Don't look now, the Houston Astros, who at least I, buried a couple of weeks ago, they're only 3.5 games back, despite being 8 games under 500. And then despite a good, pretty good start, Trouty and the Angels are very fastly slipping into irrelevancy at 21-34. So, Brad, if I gave you, we guys got a $300, who would you put it on right now to win the American League West? What team do you think ends up claiming this division crown, which has been a bunch of losers so far?
1: I think preseason, I said the Texas Rangers were the best bet that's out there based on the odds available at BetMGM. I think they're very much in the conversation. Jacob DeGrom is toeing the rubber tonight. We'll see what he brings to the table after he had a clunker the last time out. I mean, they play in a cavernous ballpark, one that has, I believe, the lowest amount of home runs in all of Major League Baseball. So it's the antithesis of a bandbox. I have a pretty good starting rotation. Nathan Eovaldi is a guy that's an innings eater. Gets a good 6-7 every single time that he's out there. The back of the bullpen has been decent, although the back end of the rotation has been rocky. Emphasis on Kamar Rocker, to say the least. So, give me the Rangers. I think the Mariners probably have the most upside in the fact that, they're starting to get back on track without Cal Raleigh on the field. I think he's on the injured list right now, and he wasn't doing jack nor squat when he was in uniform. Remember, we talked about him trying to break out an 0-for-38 slump, which he did by showering in his full jersey.
0: Yeah, full of uni.
1: Those were the first two hits he got, and then he got cold again. I mean, sitting well south of Mendoza line. The power has not been there. It's a polar opposite of what it was last year. He's one of the best, one of the best switch hitting seasons by a player in Major League Baseball history in terms of power production. So if they can get him back to even like 50% of what he was last season when he does return from injury, I mean, Seattle may be the team to beat. But again, you're giving me a free $100. I'm going to stick to my guns and say, fire off on damn Rangers.
0: Yeah, I agree. You and I were both in agreement, by the way. And the Rangers' current odds, +280. They are second most favorable at our friends at BetMGM. The Mariners right now, minus money, -130. They're under 500. Oh, how can anybody in that division be, minus juice, laying juice to win that division? They've been all terrible. I still like the Rangers. I, again, for the same reasons you said, that pitching staff, that I love, like you mentioned, DeGrom coming off a rough outing. But, for the most part, DeGrom has been okay. He's not been peak DeGrom. Nathan Eovaldi, who got off to an awesome start. His ERA is, mid threes. Leiter and Mackenzie Gore have been able to eat innings. But,
1: decent.
0: The worst ERA in that starting rotation is Jack Leiter with a 4.75. So their pitching has been great. It's the hitting, which has just been downright completely inconsistent. The last couple of weeks here, Jake Berger is stepping up. He's mashing some dingers. Alejandro Ozuna is hitting .438 over the last week for them. Josh Young is finally starting to look like the all-star season that we saw from him a couple of years ago. He's up over .300. So it's, can they consistently put it together, you know, at the dish? I mean, you mentioned it. Their park is basically alongside Seattle, the worst for hitters in the entire league. But, you know, they just got swept by the Angels last weekend in Anaheim. That can't happen.
2: That's bad.
0: It can't happen.
2: Nope.
0: Can't happen. This is a Rangers team. They took two or three from your Cubbies. That was back when the Cubbies were red hot. You know, they took two out of three from Arizona, who's also red hot, and then they get swept by the Angels. It just can't happen. They're playing the Astros again tonight and tomorrow, and then they're at home for Kansas City for three. So kind of middle of the stretch schedule. Again, we got a long ways to go, but yeah, if you're asking me to predict who would win the division, they've all been under .500. I'll still stick with my guns here, just like you, Brad. The Rangers to win the AL West.
1: Yeah, good odds. We said it was north of 2-1 right now at BetMGM.
0: Yeah, plus 280.
1: Even better. It's in nearly 3-1. Call me an investor. Take my money, BetMGM. Gladly take it, and I know you will.
0: All right, we'll take a short break. 310-840-4910. Brad, a texter has a response for you in regards to our NBA debate before about physical play. So we'll get to that.
1: Bring it!
0: And we'll also rank the top teams in baseball as post-Memorial Day weekend. We are almost at June. And we are, for a lot of these teams here, almost at the one-third of the way mark of the season. It's flying. He's Brad Evans. I'm Pat Boyle. This is BetMGM Tonight right here on Westwood One Sports.
3: Remember Deshaun Watson? He's been on IR the last 19 months. And now, the front runner to be the Browns starter. But Shedeur Sanders and Dylan Gabriel are coming for the job. As always, the quarterback carousel in Cleveland is one to watch. Westwood One Sports.
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1: All right, welcome on back. 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He's Brett Evans. I'm Pat Boyle. Phone number to join the show, 310-840-4910. BetMGM players will receive an Any Sport Parlay Boost token. 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If you win your wager that was made with that token, you will receive extra winnings. All right, Brad, before we get to MLB rank them, our current top teams in the American League, National League, and across Major League Baseball. And before I figure we get a scoreboard update here on a busy Wednesday night, we have a texter that initially took some umbrage with you, you know, going back to our initial, our opening segment of the show, where I was complaining about Wemby. Thought he was had a disgraceful performance and overall demeanor last night, you know, ducking the post-game media, which the NBA warned him about formerly today, 4-for-15 from the field. And then basically what I thought was a pretty clear, blatant, obvious directing of orders to Mason Plumlee and Bismack Biyombo as they're coming on the floor for garbage time with 2 minutes left. Wemby whispers something to both of them, and then they immediately both commit cheap shot fouls on Jared McCain. And you said that dirty play is par for the course, which I don't, you know, we were disagreeing, but I don't disagree with that sentiment. Again, we referenced the Bad Boys, the Pistons of the 90s, and Draymond Green, and other teams that have used some overly physical play throughout the history of the NBA, whether it was the 90s or whether it was just a couple of years ago. And so we had a 240 number text in, dirty play is par for the course, WTF. You responded, and that 240 number has responded back and said, that's a terrible comeback. The game isn't played like that today. Apples to oranges. Your response.
2: My response, go watch European ball, bro. I mean, seriously, if you want finesse, you don't want any hacking, you don't want the physicality, you can find it in other parts of the world. You're not going to find necessarily a game in and game out of every NBA contest. Physicality is a part of the game. Some referee groups allow more than others. You and I talked about that already ad nauseum. But, you know, guys are going to get bruised. Guys are going to get tattooed. Guys are going to get cut. There's going to be blood spilled occasionally on the floor. That's part of the game. It's not two-hand touch. It's not like flag football or anything. It's basketball. And there is going to be some bodies clashing and banging as a result. So just accept it and let's move on. Who wants to watch a finesse game? I want, again, some of those fists to fly. I want some of those back downs to occur. I want some of those elbows being tossed about. It makes the game entertaining. You know, I don't want to be a full-blown blood sport either, but physicality has always come with the territory, any level of basketball, whether you're talking about little kids all the way up to the big boys and the pros.
1: Yeah, I agree. I agree. By the way, we have another texter. If you want to join the show, you can call. You can text 310-840-4910. This one comes from a 346 number. And they text in, Wemby better show up in game 6 or it'll be Knicks versus Thunder in the NBA Finals. Yeah, you're spot on. You're spot on. We previewed game 6 tomorrow. We'll obviously do it on a much deeper level tomorrow on the day of the game. But, yeah, Brad thinks, what, 35 points, 20 rebounds? I didn't think as much, but, yeah, around 30 points in between 15 and 20 rebounds. You know, the last three games, Wemby has 8, 4, and 6 rebounds. I mean, what has happened? The guy's 7'4". He's nowhere near the rim on half the possessions. That's a great job by OKC. Mitch Johnson and the Spurs have to combat that. They've got to find a way to get Wemby to the rim, hanging around the rim, so they can get second chance opportunities and so they can prevent second chance opportunities for Oklahoma City. The fact that the guy is 7'4" and he had basically 40 rebounds in the first two games, and now he can't even crack double digits? That's embarrassing. So, yeah, he's got to do it with his rebounding. His defense overall has been pretty good. He did get nearly dropped to the floor by SGA, though, last night on a little step back on the baseline. Nearly broke his ankles. Kind of did break his ankles. You know, Caruso has done a good job of going into him and hitting those floaters over the top. Hartenstein able to hit his patented floaters. But for the most part, Wemby has been playing near that unanimous defensive player of the year that we've seen on the defensive side. He's got to step it up with the scoring. He's got to drop 25 to 30 points. This guy that had the half-court three, you know, in overtime, had another half-court three a couple of games ago as well. So, yeah, I think that is not to discourage our texter, but that's Captain Obvious. Wemby better step up. Otherwise, yeah, he is right. It'll be Knicks Thunder.
2: Yeah, correct. And we got a scoreboard update in real time. Brandon Lau goes yard. Guess what, Pat? 3-3. Buccos and Cubs. Kill me now.
1: Wow. Brandon Lau. That was a three-run shot?
2: Yeah, correct. Cubs were up 3-0. No longer. All knotted up at 3-3. I mean, you want to talk about a slump? This is such an epically bad stretch for the Cubs. I want to cry.
1: Why is Combs and Monty both saying boom in our show chat? Did they bet Brandon Lau to hit a home run? Otherwise, why the hell would they be?
3: I bet Brandon Lau at +350.
1: Oh, yeah, there
2: correct,
1: you go.
2: He did. He shared that pre-show. He tried to cheat and take him in our MLB streaking game, and I had to correct him and say, sorry, bruh. But the Cubs and Pirates game will be already underway by the time we get to that segment. But, you know, I'll give credit where credit is due. You called Lau. Way to go, Brando. Now enough of rooting for the enemy. Let's go, Cubs.
1: Yeah, wait a minute. Combs is the one that was giving us crap a week ago for picking players that were going up against the Cubs. And now you're telling me he bet Brandon Lau to hit a home run? You have the audacity to tell me that I couldn't pick somebody to get one freaking hit against the Cubs, and now you're picking guys to hit home runs against them.
3: Pat, that was before the Cubs started being, you know, losers and making me angry and making me want to bet against them. And Jameson Taillon on the bump, I will bet. I'm surprised I didn't bet everybody in the Pirates lineup to hit a home run tonight.
2: That's fair.
1: All nine and guys. Warden.
3: Yeah.
1: $5 to win $100 billion.
3: Jameson Taillon's like you.
2: Bullpen catcher was going to go yard.
3: Jameson Taillon's like you that year that you had that, what was it, a 9.72 ERA in college. Like, you're just giving up bombs to everybody.
1: Notice, Brad, how he raises the ERA every time.
2: Oh, yeah. He's like, I caught the fish. It was this big. Oh, next story, it's this big. And the third time you hear the story, it's like a shark.
3: Yeah. That's why I'm on my third marriage.
1: Yeah. That is spot on. Spot on. All right, let's do a little quick rank them here. So, again, the Cubbies were winning 3-0, but Brandon Lau, 3-run shot. It's 3-3. Jeez. All right, Brad, right now, who are your current top five teams in the American League? Go ahead and rattle them off.
2: I'm going to go 1, 2, 3, 4, 5. No, let's do this with the drum. I'm going to go reverse order. Number 5, I can't believe I'm saying this. Maybe I'm blackout drunk. The Chicago White Sox. I understand the pitching is still a question mark right now. Number 22 in team ERA here in the month of May, but they are top 7 in WRC+, and they're top 3 in Major League Baseball in total home runs. Number 4, the Seattle Mariners. They are playing better. Texas may be the team that catches them in the end in that AL West division, but they're inside the top 12 WRC plus in team ERA since May 1st. Number 3, how about the Cleveland Guardians? Played exceptional baseball one again today. I think Gavin Williams, a dark horse to win the AL Cy Young. They're a pair of 12s in WRC plus and team ERA again since May 1st. Number 2, the Tampa Bay Rays. They have been surprise sensations. Incredible. Setting the pace right now in the AL East. They're top 5 in WRC+, and number 2 in team ERA since May 1st. And number 1, Pat, kissing up to you, baby. Your New York Yankees. I still feel they're the best in the American League. They're number 1 in WRC+ in the month of May. Number 9 in team ERA. So Yankees, Rays, Guardians, Mariners, and the White Sox? The artist formerly known as the White Sox Proving It Wrong. Those are my top five teams right now in the AL.
1: I don't have a lot of problems with that list. I really don't. All right, number five for me, I'm going to give you the Blue Jays. I'm going to give you Toronto, who is, you know, I know that their record right now is 27-29. They don't have one of the best five records in the American League, but they're 6-2 in their last eight games, including taking two from my Yanks. And I feel like this pitching staff is starting to figure it out. They're really starting to pitch really damn well here. And then in the month of May, the guys that you would think are going to start hitting except for Vladdy. Vladdy has been terrible in the month of May. He's hitting 187. Yeah. Dalton Varsho is starting to come around. Struck him out, by the way, one time. Take that, Combs. How about Kazuma Okamoto, by the way? I mean, he's got five home runs in the month of May. Ernie Clement has an average near 300. That's not a surprise. And so I feel like it's only a matter of time before this team really starts playing like the team that went to the World Series and was one win away from knocking the Dodgers off their perch last year. They're number five for me. Number four is the Seattle Mariners. Again, they just swept the A's. They've reclaimed first the American League West. It was a pretty disastrous start to the season. You got a lot of reasons to still not believe in this team. Cal Raleigh on the IL. J-Rod still not hitting the ball that well, although he's coming around here in the month of May. He's got an OPS near 850. Arozarena's been hot. So, again, the pitching staff, I'm always going to believe in that pitching staff. And now they're starting to play some good baseball. The Mariners, for me, are number four. I got the Cleveland Guardians at number three, who all of a sudden, don't look now, they're eight games above 500. This was an American League Central where everybody was below 500. And look what the Guardians have done here in just the last couple of weeks. You just go back to May 10th, they were 500. They were 21-21. Since then, 12-4 and beating some pretty good teams. You know, took two out of three from the Red Hot Phillies. Swept the Tigers in four further. Putting that gap there. This team, they're not sexy. They don't have a lot of stars, but Joe Ram is there. The pitching staff, the bullpen's been locked down for them. So, look, the Guardians, they're eight games above 500. I got to put them at number three. Number two, I'm going to put my Yankees at two. I don't think right now, currently, they're the best team in the American League. I think they'll be there at the end of the season. They got the best run differential, but there's somebody in their division that's playing a little bit better with them. Yes, Gerrit Cole is back. Yes, Cam Schlittler is awesome. Yes, Judge finally snapped his homerless drought, and so he's starting to get hot now. Bellinger's having a great season. Rice, baby, might be the MVP of the American League. But, Brad, I think the Tampa Bay Rays currently are the best team in the American League, even though they've just lost three games in a row, including two in a row to the Orioles, and they're playing them right now. Look, man, this team is unbelievable. They can easily put up 10, 15 runs, and their pitching staff to begin the month of May. I mean, they had basically one game where they gave up more than two runs in like a week. So you look at that pitching staff, it has been unbelievable. McClanahan looks like, at his peak. Nick Martinez is in the clubhouse for a Cy Young. Drew Rasmussen is great. So for me, it's the Rays at one, Yankees two, Guardians three, Mariners four, and the Blue Jays at five. All righty. We will take a short break. 310-840-4910. We can do the National League when we come back, and we'll do a little hot or cold as well. You want to get in on the show? 310-840-4910. We've also got somebody that has texted in who is fired up about the baseball potential lockout next year. So we'll read that to you as well. He's Brad Evans. I'm Pat Boyle. This is BetMGM Tonight on Westwood One Sports.
4: 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And the world was worried about Y2K. Yeah, it's been a while. Congrats, Big Apple. 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

0: When the game goes live, the conversation turns up. 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
1: All right, welcome on back. BetMGM Tonight, Westwood One Sports. He's Brett Evans. I'm Pat Boyle. Phone number to join the show is 310-840-4910. You can call, you can text. Before we get to a little hot or cold, let's just quickly finish off our baseball rankings here, Brad. We did the American League last segment. Yeah. Let's hit the National League really quickly. So from 5-1, your current top five teams in the NL are?
2: I'm going to go number five, the Pittsburgh Pirates, believe it or not, because they got, Skeens. Could be in action against my Cubbies tomorrow. They're also top five WRC plus here in the month of May. Pretty solid staff, honestly, up and down as well. Numero cuatro, give me the Arizona Diamondbacks. Corbin Carroll and company, they got a lot of hot bats and one in, you know, Plata Park that's hitter friendly because all the gaps. Number 13 WRC plus the month of May, but top three in terms of team ERA or that same stretch. It's been a bit of a surprise on the pitching side of things. Numero tres, it's got to be the Milwaukee Brewers. The Brewers are starting to peak at the right time. Being the team we all thought they were going to be, they are number nine WRC plus since May 1st and numero uno in all of Major League Baseball and team ERA over the stretch. Again, that rotation has been outstanding. Bullpen ain't too shabby either. Number two, the Dodgers, somewhat of a disappointment. They have been so far this year as I watched Jameson Taillon give up a yet another homer to the rookie sensation and Connor Griffin, 4-4 Cubs and Pirates. But I think the Dodgers are going to hit their stride. They've been dealing with some injuries. Still got Shohei Ohtani, who's on the bump tonight. Top seven WRC plus and team ERA in the month of May. And numero uno for me, the Atlanta Braves. Spencer Strider is starting to perform better. The staff has been excellent for the most part this season. Top five in TRA in the month of May. And, man, they got a lot of bats. With Ronald Acuña back off injury in that lineup, Ozzie Albies, Matt Olson. The list goes on. And, you know, Drake Boulder right now, but they're still number seven in WRC+. So, again, 1-5, Braves, Dodgers, Brewers, D-backs, and the Pirates. Yeah, hell is frozen over Pittsburgh in my top five.
1: Yeah. All right. Mine looks a little different. Mine looks a lot different, actually. There's a couple of the same teams in there. It's, you know, hard to not say that when you got a couple of teams that nearly have 40 wins already. But for me, I'm going to put the D-backs at number five. And yeah, I mean, look, 10-1 in their last 11 games. Ildemaro Vargas is one of the best bats in baseball. You mentioned Corbin Carroll, Ketel Marte having another fantastic season. So yeah, they're beating up on the Giants and the Rockies, but still, wins are wins, folks. Number four, I'm going to put the Atlanta Braves, and I know that they've got the best record in baseball right now, and I realize how good they've been for most of the season. I just think there are teams right now that are better than the Braves, but you mentioned it. Bryce Elder's nearly untouchable. Chris Sale, also nearly untouchable. Both of those guys, ERAs under two. The Braves are a fantastic team. I just think we're talking currently. I know they don't have as good of a record. Philadelphia Phillies have been one of the best teams in baseball since they fired Rob Thompson. I mean, they were 10 games under 500. They're now two games over 500. I cannot believe how quickly they have turned this thing around from 9-19 to 29-27. So they are 20-8. Christopher Sanchez is coming up on 50 straight scoreless innings. He basically just broke a 120-year-old Phillies record. He's unbelievable. Kyle Schwarber might hit 70 home runs. Number two. In the National League, I'm going with the Milwaukee Brewers. They've taken over first place in the NL Central with a vengeance. William Contreras is red hot. Jake Bowers, everything he touches is turning into gold. Bryce Turang is delivering for this team. Mizorowski's one of the best pitchers in baseball. And then, Brad, number one, I understand they might have a little bit of a hangover. They might have some ups and downs that we are, you know, we're raising our eyes about, trying to freak out about, but the Los Angeles Dodgers are still the Kings. Even though they're only 35-20, they don't have the best record in the National League. I mean, they just took 2 out of 3 from Milwaukee. They took 2 out of 3 from San Diego. And so they're starting to get hot. Shohei is the best player on the planet. He's the best player that's ever lived, and he's pitching at an untouchable clip right now. So for me, 5-1 in the National League, D-backs, Braves, Brewers, Phillies, Dodgers. Still at number one. What do you think about that?
2: Not too shabby. Let me give you my overall top five teams in the MLB real quick, and I want you to do the same. I'm not going to give any reasoning because you've already heard the reasoning from me. Number five, the Milwaukee Brewers. Number four, the Tampa Bay Rays. Number three, the Los Angeles Dodgers. Number two, your New York Yankees. Gerrit Cole looking pretty good again tonight. And numero uno, I think the best team of the bigs, the Atlanta Braves. Absolutely killing it, really, all these teams in run differential. And I'm so proud of you, Pat. That you had bought hook, line, and sinker into the Philadelphia Phillies once again after you wrote them off due to their cold start. So welcome to the club.
1: Yeah, I wrote them off, and I said they were a disaster and they weren't going to make the playoffs, and I think they wasted no time making me look silly for that one. So, and look, I'm owning it. I'm owning it. And look, they could easily go, who knows, maybe this little hot stretch that they're on, you know, with Donnie Baseball, maybe it's a little 2-3 weeks. And if Kyle Schwarber stops hitting everything out of the park and Christopher Sanchez looks human, then who knows? Maybe they start losing again. And maybe they'll say, all right, Donnie Baseball ain't it. Let's see who else we can bring back. Maybe they'll do what the Mets did. You know, they'll have like their version of Grimace. They'll do that thing. They'll bring out all the characters that they possibly can to revive their season. For me, I'll put the Brewers at five, best teams in all of baseball. Brewers at five. I'm actually going to put my Yankees at four. I'll do the Rays at three. Phillies at two. That's how hot they've been. And yes, I crushed them a couple of weeks ago. And the Dodgers are still the best team in baseball for me. All right, when we come back, we're going to play the Sports Geo game. We still got some hot or cold, and we still got some text to get to. 310-840-4910. He's Brett Evans. I'm Pat Boyle. 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
10: My name is Ariel. When I arrived in the U.S. at 19, I struggled to find job opportunities without my high school diploma. My entire life changed when I took a chance and got my high school diploma at age 22. Everything I have, my education, my career, my marriage, I owe to the Adult Literacy Center and my teachers. They were with me every step of the way, helping with my English and math, making sure I push through all the challenges.
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14: Hi, this is Greg Curtis here. One of my favorite places to grab lunch or dinner. As you might imagine, eating good, healthy food and getting served in a timely manner are critical for me going from game to game. Jake's Tex-Mex has been a staple of mine for years. Everything is prepared daily and made fresh. Not only is the food outstanding, but I can get it served in short order and enjoy it before I head out to the game. From the taco salad to all their great sandwiches, like garlic chicken, pit beef, or tri-tip, they are all worth coming back for. My personal go go-to is their Works Burrito. Whatever you pick for your lunch or dinner, you can't go wrong. And did I mention their desserts? Holy cow. Some people go to Jake's Tex-Mex solely for their amazing sheet cake or chocolate chip cookies. And don't forget to call them for your catering needs.
15: Jake's Tex-Mex is at 1710 Oak Street. Jake's Tex-Mex is the sponsor of our new segment, What's Your Beef? Which is appropriate since they have some of the best tri-tip and pit beef you can find in Kern County. Thanks, Jake's Tex-Mex.
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1: 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And you can listen to the program on the Westwood One Sports app, the Odyssey app, SiriusXM, channel 375.